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2: From the National Newsroom of the Canadian Press, I'm John Kennedy. Canada and Ireland have agreed to work together on several key issues, including what the two countries' leaders call some of the world's greatest challenges. Prime Minister Mark Carney made a stop in Ireland today as a part of his larger six-day trip through Europe. It came after a meeting with Ireland's head of government. The two nations had identified artificial intelligence, pharmaceuticals, and biotechnology, as well as food security, as issues that they can collaborate on. Prime Minister Mark Carney says the idea of a new world order could be raised at next week's G7 meeting following his Davos speech earlier this year. Carney says, like other partners, the Gulf states and Kenya will be there to bring a broader perspective and a broader element of the solution.
3: The strands of that new order yet to be born could be woven in Evian.
2: The government of France, who is leading the summit, says priorities at the G7 will include settling major geopolitical crises, including through support to Ukraine and offering online protection for children. Five children are dead, and an infant is among the other people who were injured following a two-vehicle collision in rural Ontario. The Ontario Provincial Police say four girls and one boy between the ages of 4 and 12 were killed in the crash. OPP West Region Commander Chief Superintendent Dwight Thibb says police are investigating the full circumstances of the incident.
4: At this time, the investigation remains ongoing. OPP West Region Traffic Incident Management and Enforcement Team are working diligently to determine the full circumstances surrounding this fatal motor vehicle collision.
2: Thibb told reporters at police headquarters in Fergus, Ontario, that this is an unimaginable loss. Montreal Mayor Soraya Martinez-Ferrada is denouncing alleged racist and discriminatory behavior by North End police units towards residents, pledging to expedite the rollout of body cameras as an investigation into 16 officers revs up. Ferrada calls the allegations extremely disturbing.
5: Last night, what we saw is totally unacceptable, and I know that the trust between police officers and citizens has been fragilized with the allegations last night. We need to be working together in order to change an institution that is there to protect all of us.
2: On Friday, senior police officials moved to disband a night patrol unit, suspending two officers and reassigning 14 others after instances of alleged racial profiling and prejudice. 2 months after putting itself up for sale to help pay off millions of dollars in debt, Toys R Us Canada has reached several deals to sell assets, including its name and trademarks. The agreements include current inventory and leases to three different buyers, one of whom is its current owner. This is the Canadian Press.
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6: Looks like an accident on the southbound Laurentian Autoroute, having a slowdown in the area between the Laurentian Autoroute, between the Metropolitan and Côte Vertu. But the Metropolitan itself looks great in both directions. Don't have a problem with the DeCary Expressway. That's looking free and clear as well. I'm seeing maybe a little bit of volume northbound 15 in at the Turcotte interchange, but it doesn't look like anything that should give you any problems. Your South Shore routes are great. Southbound 25 for the Lafontaine Tunnel, a bit busy there through Souligny. 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
7: Welcome to Famous Lost Words. I'm Christopher Ward.
8: And I'm Tom Jokic. And I want to give a shout out, of course, to our producer, Adam Karsh. We usually end the show by thanking Adam. And then, of course, by then, nobody's listening. So we need to give Adam a shout out right now. So
7: thank you, Adam.
8: Yeah.
7: All right. We have some hot topics on this one.
8: You know, we have a Bob Dylan interview. I'm literally jumping up and down in the studio because I found it. But how I found it is kind of funny. Okay. I'll tell you now.
7: All right. Go ahead.
8: So I'm going through clips on a CD that's labeled like number 49, and I know that
7: that's all it says?
8: No, yeah, it's interview clips number 49.
7: Okay.
8: And so I have to listen to them to figure out who the hell they are, right? Because I have no idea. And I'm listening to it, and I'm going, okay, this guy's talking about the band. So he's talking about Robbie Robertson and Rick Danko and Richard Manuel and Levon Helm and Garth Hudson.
9: Mm-hmm.
8: And I'm going, was there another member of the band? So I'm going, because I don't recognize this guy's voice. And then all of a sudden it dawns on me, it's Bob Dylan talking. I found the Dylan interview was wrongly labeled on the wrong disc.
9: Nice so work,
8: instead
9: sir.
8: Of, so instead of being on number 49 like it should have been, it was on 47. So I've relabeled it, and I was so excited. Now, these clips aren't great quality.
9: Audio.
8: Audio-wise.
9: All right.
8: Content-wise, they're

0: Bob Dylan is coming up on this show, and we're so happy to finally have him on the show. Welcome aboard, Bob.
1: All right. Thank you, Tom.
0: We also have a 2005 chat with Howard Jones, okay? Howard Jones didn't really have many hits after the 80s, so really, we're going to take the good parts out of the 2005 interview and play the parts that are most interesting to you and I and our audience, and that is about his songs from the 80s. So some really great stuff there. It's not a long piece, but it's great.
2: I leave this to you because I haven't heard it yet.
0: Oh, it's very, very good. Oh, you'll like it. You'll like it a lot.
2: All right, cool.
0: Okay, and we have a special guest. You know what? I was going to keep it a secret, but let's not. So we know Jeannie Becker from a lot of things. We've both worked with her over the years, a long time. And a lot of people know her from fashion television, but her roots really are in radio and rock and roll journalism, when it wasn't even a thing. So we're going to play Jeannie, a clip that we played on our own show several months ago. And I got to tell you, it's going to be really interesting to hear how Jeannie reacts to this, because you sent me an email, and I can't wait to talk to her about this in just a few minutes. You sent me an email about her and how she reacted to hearing this clip of her backstage with Rod Stewart. So this is going to be great, because I already know how she feels, but I want to hear what she has to say in person about this. So there we go. So let's get started with Bob Dylan.
3: Once upon a time, you dressed so fine, lose a bump of dime in your prime. Then you
2: Tom, if you're not a Bob Dylan fan, this next segment will not make you one. In fact, I would suggest you take the dog for a walk for about the next 10 minutes or so.
0: Wow, we're actually throwing people out of the show this early in the show.
2: No, you can take your headphones with you. It's okay. Speaking for myself, if it's Bob, I'm in.
0: Yeah.
2: Well, because that's how I feel. Now, I think, and there's been some reconstruction here, and we may need some corrections on this, so we're wide open, please, listeners. Now, I think these clips come from three different interviews at three different points in his career, all relatively early.
0: Right. Okay.
2: And as evidenced just by the youthfulness of his voice.
0: Yes, I didn't even recognize him when he was talking about the band. But
2: At first, I didn't either.
0: Yeah.
2: And you'd already told me who it was. Okay, he's evasive.
0: What?
2: He's mocking.
0: Not Bob.
2: He's at times downright disinterested in what's being discussed.
0: This is Dylan?
2: All the hallmarks of a classic Bob Dylan interview. Now, it sounds like these first few clips are at a sound check, and it could be a little hard to make out at times, but it's fascinating stuff, so gather around the radio.
0: Yeah, and lean into your podcast with your headphones. You're going to have to turn this up.
2: Here Dylan introduces the members of the band before they were known by that name. And at the time, they were all just hanging out in Woodstock and accompanying him on tour.
4: They say Robbie Robertson plays lead guitar, and Leon Helm plays drums. Richard plays the piano, and Rick plays the electric bass, and Garth plays the organ. I play rhythm guitar and harmonica.
5: Where did you meet these musicians to work with them?
4: I've known them for a while. I've known Robbie. Robbie's worked with me. Robbie and Lee's on Fire to St. Forest Hills and Hollywood Bowl. They know what I'm doing, you know, without being able to express it into words or whatever.
0: That's funny, because there was a time when people didn't know who these guys were.
2: Yeah.
0: And they're the band, and they're the legacy. You know, it's been 50 years since Music from Big Pink came out, and just the legacy of that album, and how that album is considered one of the greatest slices of Americana, but four-fifths of that band, was it four-fifths or five-sixths of that band, were from Canada. Fascinating.
2: So, all right, now you're kind of broken in. You've heard the first segment. Can we continue?
0: Okay.
2: So his description of his career path sounds a lot more random than I think it really was. Any accounts of Dylan's early days, particularly in New York City in the early 60s, portray a guy who was smart, hungry, and extremely focused on getting ahead. Check out the Scorsese doc, No Direction Home, for what I'm talking about.
4: Well, it's also different. It's like I used to play rock and roll when I was, play hard, silly rock and roll when I was 15, 14. And by the time I was 17, you just couldn't make it anymore at all. Unless you want to be a side man, live forever in the carnivals, you know, recording studios. So I just, I couldn't make it that way, and I just played the acoustic guitar, you know, and discovered this thing called folk music, and

0: I did that for a while, and then I stopped doing that and started writing the songs myself. And I always wanted accompaniment, you know, but I just couldn't afford it. And I just put that out of my mind. And now when it's happened, I don't really think about it one way or the other. It's, I like it more this way.
1: Christopher, did you read his book, Chronicles?
2: Oh, my God. I read it the day it came out.
1: Yeah, it's excellent, even though it's very unusual. And the way it's certainly not laid out chronologically, but it is very good.
2: I found it just amazing and insightful.
1: Yes.
2: I here's a guy who spent, you know, up to then like 40-odd years obfuscating and hiding from
1: yeah.
2: public, and he just lays it all out there.
1: For sure.
2: Well, Bob, for some time now, has been on what's referred to affectionately as the never-ending tour.
1: Oh, yeah.
2: Yeah. The man loves the road.
1: Mm-hmm.
2: His opening comment here in this next segment is a little ironic in that light. Please also note that he lumps Howdy Doody, President Johnson, and Steve McQueen together at one point.
0: I don't know really how much longer I'll be playing and singing, you know, on a stage. I don't really plan to do the rest of my life or anything. You can find all these people that play music on the stage generally have some kind of image or something which people come there to see them do, whether it be, you know, Lawrence Welk or Steve McQueen or you know, Howdy Doody or President Johnson. They all expect something.
3: Yeah.
0: And usually they get what they expect, you know, and what they pay for. I never promised anything, you know. I used to get up on the stage when I first began playing concerts and not even know what I was going to do. I used to just walk in from the street in my clothes, you know, and then anything could happen. I used to talk sometimes for 20 minutes, but now it's different. Now I want to play the songs because I actually dig them myself.
1: It is just like Bob Dylan to do that, to love Howdy Doody, President Johnson, and Steve McQueen together. And it's funny because he both is a serious person, but you can tell that he hates the seriousness that's placed upon his music or anybody
2: yeah.
1: else's, even
2: mm-hmm.
1: though you know that he took it seriously when he did it. But he just hates the, I don't know if it was the falseness that he saw in the attention that he got. I don't know what it was, or the fakeness of his celebrity. But anyway, it kind of made him cranky sometimes.
2: Just Like Tom Thumb's Blues is one of my favorite Bob Dylan songs.
1: Mm-hmm.
2: And he describes a very specific reaction the song received in the American Southwest.
0: It's more like I've only played one place so far I know. And it is a very powerful feeling. That's when Dallas, Texas, you know, and Austin, Texas. We played concerts down there. And we played Tom Thumb's Blues. I don't know if you're acquainted with it.
3: Yeah.
0: You know, it's like they knew the feeling, what it was all about, you know, and they clapped after every verse and went wild, you know. But I mean, they really knew. They didn't know exactly maybe what it was all about, but they knew the feeling of it. They were very close to that whole Mexican color and everything down there, you know, the way things feel.
2: Okay, on to a new Bob Dylan interview.
1: Okay.
2: This one from 1964. He's having a little fun with this one.
4: Tom, an amazing gentleman. How old are you?
5: 23.
4: 23 years old.
5: That'll be 24 in May.
4: Yeah? A lot's happened to you in just 23 years, has it?
0: Yeah.
5: Yeah.
0: Fantastic.
4: Are you happy about it?
0: Oh, yeah. Yeah.
4: You ought to be, because you're successful at doing, I think, what you yeah. want to do more than anything else.
0: Yeah. I don't have much to think about.
4: You don't have much to
0: yeah.
4: think about? I think
0: yeah.
4: you must be thinking about an awful lot of things
0: yeah.
4: to write the kind of things you do.
0: Yeah.
4: Tell them, just for the... Oh, the microphone? All right. Tell them, just for those out there in our audience that might not know all of the songs you've written, just name a few of the big ones.
0: Oh.
4: This is the composer of...
0: Subterranean Homesick Blues.
4: Oh, that ain't one of the big ones.
0: No?
4: No.
0: Let's see. One Too Many More?
4: One of the Way?
5: Yeah. Dip a little bit.
4: How's that?
5: That's it.
4: How about Blowing in the Wind?
0: Yeah. Because I blow it in the wind.
4: Do you folks maybe remember the night that Judy Collins guy kept saying, you gotta sing the song, you gotta sing the song? Judy Collins came out one night and sang the full original version of Hard Rain's Gonna Fall. Well, Bob
0: yeah,
4: wrote that.
0: I wrote that.
4: Yeah.
2: Didn't you love it? I started writing because I didn't have anything else to do.
1: Right.
2: Well, thank heavens.
1: Yes.
2: Here's to boredom.
1: Yeah.
2: You know, when you hear those interviews, and it's the same in the documentary Don't Look Back. I mean, the interviewers look like they're like guests from the 19th century or something dealing
1: sure.
2: with this court jester. It's just such a disconnect.
1: Mm-hmm.
2: But I never got a chance to interview him, so I don't know.
1: Okay. So he mentions Subterranean Homesick Blues, which maybe next to Like a Rolling Stone is my favorite Dylan song, right? And a precursor to rap music in many ways, just
2: yes.
1: the way he kind of rhymes off and spits out those lyrics. And he says that, and they say, no, not that one. We want you're one of your popular ones, right?
2: And they have to feed him the titles, you know? And then the audience responds
1: yes.
2: appropriately.
1: Yeah. Well, there you go. Some great stuff from Bob Dylan. I hope you liked it. I hope you're still with us. If not, come back.
2: At least the dog got a walk.
1: The dog got a walk. Bring him back. Let's go. We got to go to the next segment, okay? As Famous Lost Words continues.
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6: Looks like a fender bender inbound T-can just before Cote d'Elias. Not really causing too much of a problem yet. We will keep an eye on it. Other than that, the DeCary Circle is looking just great. Not a problem on the Metropolitan in either direction between the 215s. The Laurentian Auto Route southbound seems to have cleared out nicely. West Island routes, really good. The 20 working well in both directions. Let's say between the Dorval Circle in through the Ville St. Pierre interchange and beyond. Do keep in mind that that on the Ville Marie East, a couple of entrances are closed, from Notre Dame all the way to, Robert Barassa, closed all weekend long. Cavendish Boulevard North as well at Dalton South until Monday morning at 5. Linen Chest presents an extraordinary campaign that you don't see till, Linen Chest presents an extraordinary campaign that you don't see till the Black Friday events. 10 days, each day with a spectacular product with an offer you can't refuse. There we go. 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
1: This is Famous Last Words. I'm Tom Jokic with Christopher Ward. Hello, Tom.
2: Hello.
1: What a lineup on this show.
2: For sure.
1: Mm-hmm. And what an unusual combination of artists. As you, it's quite like a sort of musical stew that we do here, isn't it, on a weekly basis?
2: Exactly. And who do we have now?
1: We have a guy who was one of the dominant voices of the 1980s.
2: Boy George.
1: No. And the songs he created are instantly recognizable to this day.
2: Pet Shop Boys.
1: No. But getting closer.
2: At what point are you going to get irritated with me? That was 10 episodes ago.
1: Yeah. So this guy may not have been cool to many, but his music has outlasted many of his much cooler contemporaries. So in this 2006 interview, Howard Jones reflects on the songs New Song and What Is Love, and about those times.
2: Oh, good
1: songs. Humor and perspective.
2: Okay.
3: I feel very fortunate that I can still sing those songs with conviction, because it could have been that 20 years or 22 years later, you know, I would have disagreed with myself about what I was singing about. But actually, you know, New Song and What Is Love, I can still stand by, because I still agree with the philosophy that it's saying. And I wouldn't put it in exactly the same way now, but I still think that, you know, one has to question things. And What Is Love, is it questioning the idea of romantic love, etc.? And, you know, that questioning spirit has to go on, otherwise, we don't move forward.
2: Wow. You know, I think I was just the right age when What Is Love came out. There was a cynicism that I really glommed onto in that time. I was very single at the time. And, you know, what is love anyway? Does anybody love anybody anyway? I just dug that. Like, it was so meaningful and powerful to me, when the lyrics are really quite simple. And New Song was also a great song. That was more of a pop song. That was more just a tempo.
1: I don't remember the lyrics. The lyrics that you quoted, I do remember. But
2: yes.
1: Beyond that,
2: yeah.
1: And I'm a lyricist.
2: Right.
1: I don't know why. To me, they were just those big, singable, memorable melodies.
2: Yes.
1: That's what those songs were.
2: For sure.
1: And tell me at a party that if somebody puts on that one, or, you know, Don't You Want Me, Baby, the people aren't going to be singing full voice.
2: Full voice.
1: Certain songs just endure, and
2: yeah.
1: these are two great examples.
2: Yes, and I know he's going to talk about a couple other songs that are equally as good.
1: Here he talks about the song No One Is to Blame. Is he dancing around temptation and infidelity a little bit?
3: It's very interesting, that song, because it's one of those songs that has loads of meaning. Quite hard to explain. Actually, the song explains it better than you could ever say it. You know, it's about, you know, having feelings for other people, that aren't your prime partner. And all the sort of acknowledging the difficulties that presents, but also acknowledging that it doesn't have to be a bad thing. And that, you know, it's natural, in fact, to feel affection for most people. And, you know, it's just a song that explores that difficulty. And I think that's why so many people related to it, because they, you know, everyone's been in that situation where they, you know, they have a main partner in life, but they have friends that they feel huge affection for and maybe, you know, strong attraction to. That's the human condition. And, you know, we have to find a way to make that work for us and everyone else. And it's a song that really sort of explores that.
2: Oh, I'd say the answer to your question, is he dancing around infidelity a little bit, is a hard yes, for sure. And that's a great song. You know, I had no idea that was about that, but it really gives the song even more depth. That is one of the finest ballads of the 1980s. And of course, that's Phil Collins who produced it, and Phil Collins on drums on that song. And you can hear it.
1: I did not realize that.
2: Here he goes with Johnny Carson again. Yes, it's just a beautiful song, so well done, so well produced. Phil's drumming is excellent, and it's understated for Phil anyway.

0: The song Things Can Only Get Better still lasts, and Howard Jones is very proud of that.
1: I love performing that song. I mean, because everyone knows it and everyone shouts out the chorus because it doesn't even have any lyrics, you know. It still feels quite, well, it feels very uplifting, you know, and it's about not being scared of life, and it's about having courage, you know, to actually take things on and go for it and not be always, always so worried that things are going to go wrong that you'd never, ever do anything. So it was one of those songs that, you know, that was specifically designed I write these songs to myself as well, you know, to remind myself not to be afraid and to take bold steps and to, you know, if it goes wrong, it goes wrong. You fix it, you know. I mean, you know, there's no problem.
2: He makes a good point there, right? Because it's a song that everyone can sing along to because it doesn't have any words. It's that, right?
0: That's right.
2: But it's good, and it's so up-tempo, and it's such a happy song, and it's so optimistic. One of the things that I really like that he said earlier on is he can hear these songs and still believe in what he believed in then when he wrote those songs. And I think that there's probably a lot of artists who have big hits, or look back at some of their catalog and go, my God, who was that guy? But here he is all these years later. And I think this interview is, you said 2006, and it's more than 20 years after the fact, and he can still relate to the songs. That's great.
0: To me, sonically, his records stand up too, but mm-hmm. they are true artifacts of the times.
2: Absolutely.
0: Again, you're at a party, you're in a restaurant, you're in a cab, wherever you are, you hear that, those synth sounds at the beginnings of What Is Love. It's so era specific.
2: Yeah, for sure. For sure. Good stuff. Howard Jones on Famous Love. Lost words.
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9: Well, what can I tell you? Everything seems to be doing great. Still have a little bit of a slowdown on the inbound TCAN just behind Côte de Liesse. But it hasn't gotten better, but it hasn't gotten worse. 13 and Laurentian Autoroute southbound both looking great out of Laval. In fact, the 13 is free and clear on your way down to the 20. Not a problem on the 20 itself in either direction all the way into the Turcotte Interchange, and let's have a look at your South Shore routes. Yep, everything's free and clear. A little bit slow, still in that usual 25 south for the Lafontaine Tunnel, but just around Souligny. 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
2: This is Famous Last Words. I'm Tom Jokic with Christopher Ward. And Christopher, let's talk about the band Devo.
28: Okay.
2: So, you know, when they first came out, I think their first album was about 78, 79, and it was the Are We Not Men, We Are Devo.
28: Right.
2: Are you really familiar with that stuff?
28: Well, I know the singles, and I certainly know the videos.
2: Do you know their version of the song Satisfaction by the Rolling Stones? Hilarious, right?
28: Hilarious.
2: It's so disrespectful to the original, and when it first came out, it really told you about someone as to how they reacted to that song. I think if they were open to it, they were open to kind of new music, new wave music, whatever you want to call it, punk, post-punk, whatever you want to call that. But they're, I can't get no satisfaction, like basically played with machines by the sounds of
0: right.
2: it. So it was so against what the original sound was and how dirty that original song was. So I found it hilarious and I loved it. And I loved that first album with Jocko Homo and Satisfaction and yeah, that first song. I can't remember what it's called, but Uncontrollable Urge. Great songs, right?
28: Your memory amazes me.
2: And so, of course,
28: mine is in tatters.
2: And most people know them from the song Whip It from 1980.
28: Good.
2: Right. Great
28: yeah.
2: song. A lot of fun. Really weird video.
28: Really weird.
2: So by the time we talked to them in 1981, they had peaked with Whip It, and they were kind of rebelling against people who welcomed them with open arms. It's really kind of interesting because this album that they're talking about, New Traditionalists, is a little bit of a rebellion on their part against all that fame that they got. And the funny thing is that rebellion worked because they never really had another hit single again. This New Traditionalists album had a few good songs on it, like Jerkin' Back and Forth and a few other cool songs, cover version of Working on a Coal Mine. Which was
28: the old Lee Dorsey song?
2: Yes.
28: Oh
2: yeah. And it's as respectful to that song as they were to Satisfaction. Okay.
28: I don't know that one.
2: Yeah. This is still a fun interview. It's very short. Devo from 1981.
1: I want to find out what the Devo definition of a new traditionalist is. Is it new button downs, new penny loafers, or what?
3: Oh no, not at all. Those are old traditions.
1: Oh, okay. What are the new ones?
3: Well, we are still seeking them out. Devo is at least looking,
1: yeah.
3: exploring. We're just tired of the old traditions, people going back for the past constantly, yeah. running for the safe myth and promise of things being safe and familiar and basic and what we all know to be a lie to begin with. That's basically it.
1: Some people could think that would be pretty pessimistic, because the past is so secure.
3: It's not pessimistic at all.
1: No?
3: No.
4: We think it's realistic.
1: Okay. One of the nice things about having a new Devo album and a Devo concert to go to is humor. I think you're one of the few bands around today who really practice their good sense, a really strong sense of humor, and it's important.
3: Yeah, I don't know how I would survive without a sense of humor, given the world we live in.
1: Mm-hmm.
3: If there's not a sense of humor about it, I think I probably would go commit suicide.
1: You wouldn't do that on us at the concert?
3: Not
1: tonight,
3: here.
1: No?
3: No. Okay. No, I wouldn't. It'd make too many people happy, and I'm not going to give them that satisfaction.
1: Do you use effects in your shows?
3: We certainly do. I mean, Devo is a cost-effective proposition. You get more for your money. We are still using film.
1: Oh, yeah?
3: And we use slides as well. We use various kinds of lighting that we've designed, lighting that you probably wouldn't see anywhere else and so on. And a lot of human theatrics.
1: Great.
3: Still human-centered.
1: And costumes? Do you go through costume changes or just?
3: Why, sir? We have no costumes.
1: Oh,
3: only work clothes.
4: But we do change our work clothes halfway.
1: Alan, from where you sit on stage, do you see audiences differ from city to city? Or are they the same all over America?
4: Or oh no, they Canada? Differ. They differ greatly. They, in keeping with the local character of the different cities. In Columbus, for example, we had the extremely white and reticent reaction.
1: How about in, say, Detroit?
4: In Detroit, you get a real gut level, laid-off auto worker type of reaction.
1: Mm-hmm.
4: And Chicago also is a...
3: Chicago, it looked like Island of the Lost Soul.
4: That's right. Sometimes you look down the audience and it looks like hell.
3: Puking
4: it looks
3: pit.
4: Like Dante's Inferno.
3: Yeah,
1: really?
3: Yeah, it looked
1: in
3: like
1: Chicago?
3: About the fifth level. Yeah, it looked like a big, giant puking pit. And many were sick, and there was just beer and barf on the floor, and people are doing various kinds of downers, and, it's... They really looked like Island of Lost Souls.
4: Not that that was any less positive of a response than, say, the one that I described in Columbus.
3: No, in fact, I liked it a lot better.
4: Yeah, me too.
1: How about comparing those audiences to, say, a Toronto audience?
3: Toronto audiences have always been, you know, very cool, you know, very hip.
1: Why do you think that is?
4: I think they live in a nice place. I mean, without being,
1: patronizing.
4: They're patronizing, yeah.
3: Right. Better health care, better food, nicer buildings, a little more education.
1: Better beer.
3: That's right.
1: The inner sleeve on your new album, The New Traditionalists, I think is a riot. You can order all these neat things, glasses, clothing, all kinds of Devo memorabilia.
3: Yeah, we were more or less forced into the mail order business because we would design these things for our own purposes to use live and for our own edification. And so many people live off of novelties and junk that they were demanding them. And we're making them available because bootleggers made inferior versions so available at exorbitant prices. And the whole mobster hall scene in the United States is so dangerous. I mean, you know, charging exorbitant prices and 40% markup when they put merchandise in a hall, where now we give people who like Devo the alternative of being able to come through a mail order situation and get those same things at an equitable rate.
2: So there you go, Devo from the early 80s. Now let's talk about them a little bit. They didn't consider themselves so much a band as performance art. And as you know, performance art is sometimes a really confrontational and confounding type of thing. So those guys actually went to Kent State University. And Kent State is where the shootings happened against protesters of the Vietnam War. And that was a big sea change in how people viewed those students and the protesters, but it also had a profound effect on the protesters. So there are these guys from Devo who would like to rebel against something like that, but they realize that kind of rebellion is the kind that gets them killed. So how are they going to rebel against society? They decide, this is Mark Mothersbaugh talking, they decide that the most influential people in our society are the Madison Avenue advertising guys, the Mad Men, Madison Men. So they decide to kind of replicate their influence on society in this phony Madison Avenue kind of way. So that's how they create their personae in the band. So they play local bars, and they're dressed up in really weird hair. They've got plastic faces on. They've got plastic hair on. They've got these weird plastic outfits on, and people hate them. They start yelling at them. The guys in Devo are yelling back. Now, that's not the Devo that kind of we know and love, but that's the original Devo. So they've got this kind of confrontational attitude when they're playing, and literally the bar owners would walk up to them and say, "Guys, you got to stop this. Here's $75. Stop playing and get out of here." So that's how they got started. There you go.
28: There's some wacky dudes, aren't they?
2: They are. You know, I know that every time they showed up at the station, they were dressed up in something else. And it looked like they had potted plants on their head one day when they showed up. So when they say to the interviewer, "We're not wearing costumes, sir," right? When they act faux offended by that, you know that they've got something on, including probably their black plastic hair.
28: Right.
2: So they had a real style, and I really do like those guys. Mark Mothersbaugh is a phenomenal musician.
28: And film composer.
2: Right, and film composer. Now, what he's done some stuff recently. Do you know offhand the movies that he's done?
28: I'd have to check his credits, but they are lengthy.
2: Right, and he is extremely talented. Anyway, Devo from 1981. Coming up next, a special in-studio guest who tells us how 2 minutes completely changed her life and career.
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5: 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Cavendish Boulevard North at Dalton South, the intersection there will be closed until Monday morning at 5. Also closed all weekend long, the Villemarie East entrances from Notre Dame de la Cathédrale and Robert Bourassa 10 West closed all weekend. 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
2: This is Famous Lost Words. I'm Tom Jokic with Christopher Ward. And Christopher, I am so excited we have a special guest. And one of the reasons why we have a special guest is on episode 3, we played a great clip of a young reporter ambushing a most famous rock star after one of their concerts.
29: Details to follow.
2: That's right. So let's play this clip. First of all, let's welcome Jeannie Becker onto our show. Yay, Jeannie.
30: Yay. Yay. Jeannie Becker. Woo-hoo.
29: Journalist, author, entrepreneur.
30: Whatever.
29: And friend.
30: Whatever. And
2: so
30: friend.
2: I want to play this clip of you backstage. It's about 2 minutes long. You backstage talking to Rod Stewart at an after party after one of his concerts. And then you're going to give us the context of this afterwards. Let's have a listen to it.
31: Listen, I want you to tell me how you stay in such great shape, Rod Stewart.
32: Well, it's a question everybody asks me. I don't smoke, but it's got something to do with it.
31: Go on. What else don't you do?
32: Well, I don't drink that much, and I speak to my mother every week.
31: Do you play any soccer or just watch?
32: No, I only go in for indoor sports, so I go to church on Sundays. I wear underpants.
31: Oh, I get the scene. What color?
32: Well, they're usually a chewing gum gray because we can't afford to launder them.
31: Okay. How do you feel when you're out there prancing around? I mean, what is it that the audience does for you?
32: Enthusiasm. That is the key to rock and roll. is enthusiasm. Once one's enthusiasm disappears, one should go home to bed.
31: The way you perform with your band... Oh, there's somebody under the table. Wild and crazy times. The way you perform with your band, you're so liberal. You never upstage them. You're so confident about your own thing. Is that conscious?
32: That's good. It's nice to hear somebody say that, really, because I'm very proud of them.
31: Table. Mr. Stewart, thanks so much. I just thought I'd say thank you.
32: You summed it up, the natural approach.
31: That's the approach you take.
32: Ooh, who shot the president?
31: Oh, champagne all over the place.
32: It's got all down my trousers.
1: Barney, all over your leg.
31: Okay, we better...
1: Rod, it was very nice meeting you.
31: Yes, thanks so much. It was a pleasure.
2: So, Jeannie Becker... How do you feel when you hear that audio of you backstage with Rod Stewart?
3: You know, that was 40 years ago. That was 40 years ago. So how do I feel when I hear myself in those glamorous, frightening trenches being as... aggressive, or at least, you know, being able to kind of, you know, hold my own with someone like Rod Stewart. I'm very proud of myself.
2: Yes.
3: Because I was quite the virgin back in the day. Well, I mean, quite a virgin of a certain sort. A rock star interviewing virgin.
2: What is going on that we can't hear in the pure audio?
3: Well, what is going on is Rod Stewart is sitting in the back of some kind of club on Yorkville Avenue. And there's a big, long table to set a private party after his concert. I guess it was at Maple Leaf Gardens.
2: Mm-hmm.
3: And I had just got a job with 1050 Chum, which was the, you know, top 40 AM station at the time, the station that I grew up listening to the covers.
2: Me too.
3: Like a big deal for me.
2: Yeah.
3: I had just come from St. John's, Newfoundland, where I paid my dues in at CBC Radio. But, you know, this was the big time. And I needed to prove myself. I thought, if I could get an interview with Rod Stewart, like the big boys at Chum would really have respect for me. So somehow I weaseled my way into this party because I heard that there was this after party going on. And I walked in with my little tape recorder, even that sounds so antiquated. And I saw that at the back of the room, there was this brouhaha going on. All these chicks were like crawling all over Rod Stewart at this back table.
2: Man.
3: I kid you not, they were sitting in his lap. They were under the table. They were who knows what was going on. And I just made a beeline for Rod and the table. And I turned my microphone on, you know, turned my tape recorder on, I should say. And I stuck my microphone boldly in his face and just started chatting him up. And that was it. I mean, I'm incredulous now that I had the nerve, the chutzpah, as we call it, to do such a thing. But I felt as though my life depended on it, and I had to bring back this valuable piece of tape. And it was like, wow, I had transcended the, you know, that kind of the depths of, you know, being the low, you know,
2: being the wannabe
3: reporter
2: yeah.
3: on the pole, like, you know, who the hell is this chick? Where'd she come from? What, you know, what does she know? What she doesn't know what she's talking about? To like, wow, you know, I suddenly was a diva, you know, had everyone's respect, like all the guys finally, you know, believed that, you know, there wasn't anything I couldn't do. And that just really set me on the course of, for the next 40 years of my journey.
2: Wow. Yeah. I love that story, and thank you for putting that in a context for us. You know, when I was working on the book about Much Music Is This Live, and I spoke with you, I think we had breakfast at Tironi, and a lovely conversation. You were talking about the early days of doing rock star interviews, and I think we both agreed that there was a sea change, because prior to the time when we came into the business, and you came before me, it was a much more innocent approach. It was very superficial, and we became more music journalists. Do you know when that sort of transition really began to happen?
3: I don't know, because I have to tell you, I never really thought of myself as a music journalist, at least not with with a capital J. I mean, when I started really interviewing rock stars, you know, actively, because I did bits and pieces of it for sure at Chum Radio, but Chum Radio bought City TV, and in 1979 they decided to take J.D. Roberts, who was the boss jock on 1050 Chum at the time, who now is John Roberts of Fox News, excuse me, and me, the good news girl, you know, they decided to take the two of us over to the TV side of things.
4: Right.
3: And that's when we were really thrown headlong into this world of serious, if you can call it that, interviewing, but having the time and having the opportunity to really sit down with these rock stars and visit them in their hotel rooms and go into the studios with them and hang out backstage with them and ride the smoky tour buses with them and really, you know, converse with these people. But I have to admit, I was like, I don't want to call myself a groupie, because a groupie was the, you know, the chick that had sex with the guys in the band. But I was that kind of a fan. Like, I just, wow, I was hanging out with these guys that I adored, a lot of them that I had grown up listening to.
4: Right.
3: And I was, you know, because I had the power of a TV camera over my shoulder, you know,
4: That you got the access.
3: Yeah, it was incredible.
4: Yeah,
3: it was incredible. And I didn't have a really strong background in music other than having grown up in the 60s and 70s and absolutely loving music. But, you know, that was all I knew. I was like, you know, a theater person. I had come from, you know, studying acting and stagecraft and mime, for God's sake. So what I didn't really, I was just a fan. Half the people may have really liked me, but half the people or more absolutely hated me. Like, who the hell is this chick? What does she know? She doesn't.
4: You did have to grow up in public, didn't you?
3: Oh, it was so brutal. But I was determined to hang in there and do what I did because I loved it so much and because I did know that there were a lot of people that did resonate with.
4: And now, with the benefit of time, I'm sure you know what an impact your work made and how enduring it is.
3: I managed to keep my feet on the ground, and I think that's what people appreciated, you know, about me. I was a real person in an unreal world, and that, of course, continued to my years with fashion television.
4: Well, I have to ask, because you transitioned from one world of crazy people and egos run rampant into another one, and I remember at the time, you said, well, I felt I had to make a change in my career and in my life because I couldn't do one more Rod Stewart interview.
3: I'm sorry, I used Rod Stewart as the example.
2: That's funny.
3: Just because he was the first one that I interviewed, and I interviewed him countless times, you know, after that initial interview that we just
4: heard. Can you compare and contrast the two worlds of rock and roll and fashion?
3: They are, for me, it's the comparisons, really how they are so similar. That's what made me fall in love with both of them. You know, I thought, you know, okay, what could be a better arena than rock and roll though? You know, I covered it for so long and I was looking for the next big thing. And what about, fashion. That's where the egos are bigger.
4: You know, what's been fun for Tom and I is going through this archive of interviews, which goes back, you know, 50 or 60 years, is to see the phenomenon of the teen idol as it goes. I mean, literally from, you know, Elvis and then through
2: Rick Nelson,
4: mm-hmm. the Bay City Rollers, you know, right up to Bieber and Shawn Mendes. I mean, what was for you the moment, or Duran even, where you came into full contact with that kind of hormonal phenomenon? And how did you react to it?
3: You mean my first, the awareness that I actually had a teen idol, my first teen idol, and then
4: I'm happy to hear that one as well.
3: To meet him and talk to him and get kind of friendly with him. Hey, I have lived the most phenomenal life. I mean, I was 12 years old and the Beatles came to town and they were playing Maple Leaf Gardens, sitting up in the nosebleed section, of course, the Grace. You know, the Beatles were like raisins on the stage. But I had made up my mind, like, Paul was my, you know, I was Tiger Beat magazine, 16 magazine. I pored over those magazines. I was in love with Paul McCartney. I had posters of him all over my bedroom, you know, like, unfreaking believable how much I love this guy. I was sure I was going to somehow one day get the chance to marry him. Fast forward to all these years later, and I'm working, you know, Much Music. I got a chance to go to the Plaza Hotel to interview Paul McCartney. Mm. And it was like, And that guy is so freaking media savvy, of course.
2: We've talked about this. Christopher has mentioned it on a couple of occasions, how he sets you at ease.
3: I walked into that room. So he must have known, okay, the next person coming to visit you, because it's one of those junkets, is Jeannie Becker from Toronto, you know, and she's, maybe they even knew approximately how old I was, or maybe when I walked into the room, he figured out how old I was. And I said, oh, I'm so thrilled to meet you. And he looked at me and he goes, I remember you, Maple Leaf Gardens. You were screaming your head off. He actually said that.
4: Like, oh, got, my gosh.
3: Like, and it was like, yeah, man, he heard me. I couldn't believe it. And so I fell madly in love.
4: And then
3: with
4: you had to do an interview.
3: And then I had to do an interview.
4: I think you should co-host all of our future shows. I just feel like your insights and your experiences and just the richness of the way that you have lived your life and conducted your career. Respect, Jeannie Becker.
3: Back at you, Christopher.
2: That's it for Famous Last Words for this week. Special thanks to our producer, Adam Karsh. I'm Tom Jokic. Don't forget, you can get caught up with past episodes of Famous Last Words on the iHeartRadio app and on Apple Podcasts.
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14: From the National Newsroom of the Canadian Press, I'm John Kennedy. Canada and Ireland have agreed to expand cooperation in areas including AI, biotechnology, pharmaceuticals, and food security. Prime Minister Mark Carney says the agreement and partnership will support research, skills development, and life sciences projects. The Irish Prime Minister says the agreement creates a practical roadmap for deeper ties between the two countries. Carney says Canada, Ireland, and Europe all face common global challenges together and can work on solutions cooperatively. The visit comes ahead of a G7 summit as Canada seeks stronger economic and strategic links with Europe. Meanwhile, the Prime Minister says the idea of a new world order could be raised at next week's G7 meeting following his Davos speech earlier this year. Prime Minister Mark Carney says other partners like the Gulf states and Kenya will be there to bring a broader perspective and broader element of a solution.
15: The strands of that new order yet to be born could be woven in Evian.
14: The government of France, who is leading the summit, says priorities at the G7 will include settling major geopolitical crises, including through support to Ukraine and offering online protection for children. Five children have died and an infant is among the others who were injured after a two-vehicle collision in rural Ontario. The Ontario Provincial Police say four girls and one boy between the ages of 4 and 12 were killed in the crash. OPP West Region Commander Superintendent Dwight Bibb says Good Samaritans stopped to help first responders at the scene.
19: Emergency responders attended the scene and provided immediate care. I want to recognize their professionalism, dedication, and compassion in responding to such a devastating incident. I would also like to thank the Good Samaritans that stopped and provided assistance to our first responders during this tragedy.
14: Bibb says police are investigating the full circumstances of the crash. A post from U.S. President Donald Trump appears to be very promising, that a deal with Iran is on its way. Iran has echoed something similar, saying they're closer than ever before. ABC foreign correspondent Lama Hassan reports from the London Bureau.
21: In a new post on his social media site, President Trump says his deal with Iran is scheduled to get signed tomorrow. But as of now, there are no plans for an Iranian delegation to travel to Geneva or anywhere else to sign any agreement. A Trump administration official says the deal, quote, leads to the dismantling of Iran's nuclear program and for the destruction and removal of Iran's stockpile of enriched uranium. But there are no specifics yet about how that could happen.
14: And U.S. President Donald Trump has nominated lawyer James McDonald to serve as U.S. attorney for the Southern District of New York. McDonald is a former federal prosecutor and currently works as a litigation partner at a major law firm. He also represented Trump during the appeal of the president's Manhattan hush money conviction. This is the Canadian Press.
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0: We have a couple of slowdowns on the Dakar Expressway now, northbound between Queen Mary and Côte Saint-Catherine, and southbound between Jean Talon and Van Horn. Metropolitan westbound as well, a little bit slow in the middle there between Stinson and almost St. Croix. Eastbound looks good, though, as does Laurentian Autoroute and 13 southbound. Keep in mind, in terms of Laval routes, the 640 in St. Eustache is down to one lane in both directions. That's around 25th Avenue, but only for another 90 minutes till 10:30 tonight. And also closed for the remainder of the weekend, Villemur East. The entrances from Notre-Dame and from Robert Bourassa closed all weekend. 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
17: 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We'll talk to a cookbook author. We'll take a look at Tanner's cookbook shelf, which is enormous, by the way, and the original food internet. Can you guess what that was? But first of all,

0: second, but what's your amuse booze to start us off today?
1: Our amuse booze today is something I had only read about previously, and that's why I wanted it to be the amuse booze. It's a really interesting product. If you're listening to the show, I have no idea how you would ever get your hands on it.
0: Okay.
1: But it comes from Copenhagen, and it is distilled from pearled barley and Pilsner malt. It's then fermented with koji, which is a Japanese bacteria that makes things like soy sauce and all kinds of really great Japanese ferments. It also has a Belgian Saison yeast in it. And then they add the botanicals of quince, tea, and kombucha going all into it. So it's like a very weird, unique gin that only exists in Copenhagen. And I read about it and I finally tracked down a bottle. So if you also want to drink koji and Belgian Saison, sort of like gin, cheers to you. But you can only read about those kinds of things in books, which is the whole purpose of this episode. Do cookbooks still matter? And to start with, why do we buy cookbooks if we're never going to use them? There's a Japanese term, and my Japanese is not very good, but there's a Japanese term called sundoku or sundoku. I'm not exactly sure how to say it.
0: Sounds like the little...
1: I mean, it sounds sort of like the game, I guess, but the term refers to buying books and letting them pile up without the intention of reading them. And I'm certainly guilty of this because I love acquiring cookbooks. I'm not very good at cooking out of my cookbooks.
0: Let's talk about various versions of what we're dealing with here. Cookbooks as aspiration. What do you mean by that?
1: It's a version of myself that I might become. Right? I might be a person who cooks like this. I might be a person who mills my own flour so that way I can start making my sourdough. Right? Because everybody got into sourdough after COVID. But the next step is, do you even make your own flour? Are you even trying? You know, because freshly milled flour is actually great.
0: One thing that this reminds me of is so many people who watch the Food Channel but don't cook.
1: Of course, food can be entertainment. And just because you're not going to make something doesn't make it not great. Our guest coming up in the next segment, he on his show just had some guys I know just wrote a cookbook called Vitaminate. And it's all about like foods that start with tea in Mexico. And they talk about how it's important to like, you can nixtamalize your own corn and you can crush that and you can make tortillas. Here's the deal. Do I know how to do that? Yes. Am I going to go through the hassle? No. Because I live in Texas, and so other people are doing it around me. I can just buy their tortillas. But I love reading about it. I love thinking about doing it. I love being like, well, you could do this, or you could do that, and this would be so interesting. And this is what's interesting is that, you know, cookbooks have really shifted from here's how to do something. There's like very coffee table friendly books now where you just want to look at the pictures and you just want to read the stories. There's a great cookbook I love called North. It's all about Iceland. And I bought it prior to my trip to Iceland. And it's about the dairy farmers in Iceland. And it's about the foragers in Iceland. And it's about Icelandic culture. And it's beautiful photos of Iceland. And I have cooked out of that book. I've also been, I've met the chef who wrote the book, signed it for me. But what's funny about it is I love the book because it's a vacation to Iceland. It's a trip to experience a culture that I can take from my sofa.
0: Yeah, so cookbooks is aspiration. Cookbooks is travel. We have cookbooks that people love just because they like the way it looks. It's a coffee table thing.
1: Absolutely. You know, because they're so well designed now. The photography's so good. The pictures are good. I mean, I love to just have them. I mean, it's also just sort of like a little comfort, you know, even if it's unopened, it's like, I like knowing that it's there. I like knowing I can visit those different little worlds, right? I like knowing that if I really wanted to do this, like I have a Syrian cookbook. I've never been to Syria. I don't know very much about Syrian cuisine, but there's a comfort that I have knowing that if tomorrow night for dinner I want to visit Syria, I know how. It's right there, and it's safe. And so, I mean, I feel like Smaug sitting on my pile of riches, you know, in the lonely mountain from Lord of the Rings, just sitting there, knowing I've got all of my little treasures. I mean, does a dragon use gold? No, but they like to hoard it. And that's how I feel about my recipes.
0: Well, I have a cookbook, and I got it from you. It's Texas Cowboy Cooking, and I don't really cook out of it. I may have made one or two things out of it, but it's there on the kitchen counter right next to the microwave. The thing is, I see it all the time, and I like cowboy cooking, and it makes me think of what I might have when I'm in Dallas next time, and it makes me think about getting together with you, and that means something.

0: Of course, that's a perfect example, right? Lots of restaurants will write a cookbook. And of course, it's a way to sort of capture what they were doing and what that restaurant was like at the time. So that's a really interesting thing. But what's also interesting about it is that, like, it does make you think about what you could do, what you could eat, who you could be. You know, these are all things that are really fun and something that I love. And I mean, I love to think about food, so much so that despite the fact that I spend my entire week wholly focused on the restaurant business and food and flavor, I still feel it necessary to wake up and record this show with you every week.
1: What's the difference between I want to cook this or something you mentioned a little bit ago, I want to be that kind of person?
0: Well, I want to cook this, you know, does obviously require the doing of the cooking. And it's not really the cooking that's the problem. It's the washing up. That's always the part that I don't want to deal with, right? It's cleaning the whole kitchen after one of these projects. But it doesn't matter, even if it's an aspirational thing. Look, I know you have plenty of James Patterson novels. You're not going to become a lawyer. Can't you just, isn't it okay, right? I'm not going to become Jack Ryan, but I enjoy watching the television program. Like, it doesn't, I think that's something that really is annoying is, like, people will say, you have these cookbooks, but you don't cook. It doesn't matter. They serve a different purpose. They're for something else. They're entertainment. I don't want to give away my whole list, but I have some of my favorite cookbooks I'm going to be talking about later on the show. There are cookbooks that I have literally read from start to finish. I have purchased a cookbook and then sat there and in one sitting read an entire book. Page Turner, I'll tell you about at the end of the episode. But that's what they're just fun. I mean, look, you're listening to Flavor Files right now. Does that mean that I expect you to go out and start a restaurant or make a dinner or, you know, no, you're listening because it's entertainment. It's culture. It's who we are. And I think one thing that makes cookbooks so cool is that it's also something that you can do. I could buy a book about songwriting, but I have zero experience songwriting. So I could go through the book and my song would be bad. I would get to the end and I would have worked hard, but it would be bad. But almost everyone has experienced cooking. And so having a cookbook sort of show you a way to peek into somebody's ideas or a way to peek into a culture, that is just such a very cool thing that's unique to cookbooks. You can get into cookbook. One thing I would say too about cookbooks, you know, it's not just cookbooks. You see people who stack up. I've been to people's houses where they just have, you know, an entire collection of like Food and Wine or Bon Appetit, just lining shelves where they keep all of these because they're, you know, this sort of like look into what was food in the 90s? What was food 10 years ago? These are cool things. And regardless, even if you never cook out of these, do you know that old George Carlin book about if you go to a girl's house and she has no books, don't sleep with her?
1: Why is that?
0: Well, because she doesn't read. This is not somebody that you should be with.
1: Well, you know what? You know what also happens? We're straying a little bit here, but sometimes some famous politician or person who's really popular with one segment but not with others will put out a book and people buy it and put it on the coffee table and they don't even read it.
0: Right. They just want to support that person, which is fine.
1: Or look like someone who supports that person.
0: And look, we don't even charge for Flavor Files. You know, you're just supporting us by listening or sharing our information on TikTok or Instagram or flavorfiles.com.
1: So you go out and you buy a cookbook for whatever your reason is and you hardly ever look at it. And it just sits there on a shelf or a coffee table, but you don't see that as a failure.
0: No, it's not a failure to. John Lennon has a great quote about time enjoyed is never wasted. It's not a waste to have a cookbook that you don't cook out of. What's a waste is to feel bad about having something you like. And if you enjoy being surrounded by your little treasures, then that's all that matters. But I love having my books. I love that they're there. I love looking at them. We did whole built-in shelves in our house so that we could show them off. I mean, we love to have books the same way that I also, you've seen my house. I have what, 200 bottles of liquor just stacked up. I have so many that the shelves that I built to hold the liquor now can't hold it all. And there's some just sitting on the floor of the pantry. And I don't drink all of them every day. I don't even drink that much at home, but I like looking at them. To me, they're my art. They're my museum. This is the place I curated for myself to be restorative. And it doesn't matter if you never cook ever. Having those things around you improves the quality of your life.
1: 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He's a writer and editor and author of food and culture books. 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If you've caught on to us, we really appreciate it. But we have now a bit of a backlog of episodes. We're not huge yet in radio and podcasting world. This is episode number 34. But go to our webpage, flavorfiles.com, and that's P-H-I-L-E-S. Hey, go straight to the February 21st of this year episode, Food That Kills. I think that episode kills. Check it out. And we're so happy to have you along with us here a little later. Tanner's going to talk about cookbooks he recommends if you want to start a collection. But Matt Rodbard is next on Flavor Files.
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3: Things are looking a lot better now on the DeCary Expressway in both directions, even on the Metropolitan, east and westbound. A little bit of volume between the 215s, but nothing to worry about. The Côte de Liesse is looking good, as is the inbound TCAN. In that area, what you want to remember is that Cavendish Boulevard North at Dalton South is closed until Monday morning at 5. Also closed until Monday morning is the Ville-Marie. The entrance is from Notre-Dame and from Robert-Bourassa, closed all weekend long. And north of here, 640 in Saint-Eustache, that's down to one lane in both directions, but only until 10:30 tonight. Linen Chest presents an extraordinary campaign that you don't see till the Black Friday events. 10 days, each day with a spectacular product with an offer you can't refuse. 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
4: Welcome back to Flavor Files. We're talking all about, do cookbooks still matter? But I couldn't think of a better person to ask, how does a cookbook even get made? Is it worth making a cookbook, going through all of that hard effort? We have Matt Rodbar joining us today. He is the award-winning author of Koreatown, Korea World, Food IQ, which are both three very different cookbooks. He also works with Taste, and This Is Taste. He's the host of that podcast there. Welcome to the show, Matt.
5: Thank you, Tanner. Appreciate it.
4: Obviously, you've made cookbooks. What's the process of, I think I should do one? How do you go from that ideation point?
5: I mean, you first have to, like, think about the next 3 years of your life, and do you want to really sacrifice it? And then you have to look at your bank account and realize, okay, is there enough money in there to make this work? I'm kidding a little bit. I think my role is really unique because I've written these cookbooks, but I also work at Penguin Random House. So I work within the world of making cookbooks. And, I mean, you really, honestly, you start with the passion and the real, I would say, domain expertise. Those are two very different things. But they're both required for a cookbook author to take this leap of faith. And if you have both, meaning you love your topic enough to spend hours and hours on weekends and nights to actually write the manuscript, and you actually have something to say, and you have some skills, and you have some knowledge, you're right. You're a right fit for the cookbook.
4: How do you know you're the right person for the cookbook?
5: Well, it's a great question because, you know, you look at a cookbook store, like a stack at a Barnes & Noble, and you see, like, many, many different authors writing about the same stuff. And, I mean, I think one thing, if you know you're right, if a right fit is you have an innate voice. And I think, like, that's the biggest thing an editor is going to look for, is that there's a real voice there. And that there's something really to say about this pile of recipes. And, you know, cookbooks are certainly a pile of recipes, but I do think that in this day and age, cookbooks serve much more of a purpose than just getting dinner on the table. I think that cookbooks are documents about culture. Cookbooks are literary works that are read for deep pleasure. Cookbooks are a way to tell a family story. The drama in family relationships and the celebrations in family relationships. Cookbooks can be other things too. Cookbooks can be jokes, can be humor. I mean, we're publishing a great book in the next couple of years that is just all basically one big joke, which I think is like a really great thing for the industry. And I think it goes back to where the audience is. So of course, with this digital age, there's so much happening in food media that are not part of cookbooks, that are part of like the social element, that are on Substack, that are in magazines online. So cookbooks have to stand on their own and be their own work. And we're seeing this audience reading cookbooks and putting cookbooks on their nightstands. Cookbooks are on coffee tables. They're far away from the kitchen. And I believe this fully. The other thing too, and I'll close, is like cookbooks are a collection of recipes that are put out, like they're bound and it's like 300 to 400, maybe even more pages. You're not getting that with a social feed. You're not really getting that with a Substack. And that's why I think cookbooks are here to stay and are thriving. Because I think this large audience of food lovers, you know, your show addresses them every episode. There's a huge audience for food knowledge, but they're not getting that deep investment in a topic with a social feed or a Substack.
6: Matt, we had on the show a friend of mine. Her name is Leanne Phillipson. She's a registered nutritionist. She has a thing called Eat This with Leanne Phillipson, and she has a cookbook, and she was telling me that she had to make every one of the recipes and make sure it was right, and then she had to make it again when the photographer came around. I can see why you said, what are you doing for the next 3 years?
5: Yeah, I mean, there's so much there, Jerry. It's like, you have to be able to write the recipe on paper. You have to be able to test it, and you have to test it a second time contractually, they obligate you to have a tested recipe in the book, and then you have to style it again for the photo shoot. So sometimes at the minimum it's three, but many more versions of the recipe. And it's time intensive, and you have to have, it goes back to that passion. You have to have a real passion for it.
4: So are you tired of the book by the time it comes out? Have you had all the Korean food you can possibly handle?
5: Tanner, first of all, I can never have enough Korean food in my life. I will be having it this week. But Tanner, you are 100% correct. When you're in copy edits and it's like your fourth pass of the copy, and that's before you even start to look at design elements, you're like, I'm done with this book. Yeah, you have to like know going in that there's going to be a lot of pain involved. And I say that with like all respect to people who have pain in their lives, because there's lots of different ways pain can be articulated. But writing a cookbook is a very special kind of pain. And it's really being in a Word doc that has over 400 pages and 75,000 words. I mean, these Word docs are so big and have so many edits and notes that they sometimes crash your computer. And so a lot of cookbook authors are feeling this pressure round three, round four, round five. And really you just have to be ready for it. But in the end, when you're there on pub day and you have this book in your hand and you're talking about something you have a deep passion for and you're sharing it with everyone in the world, it really is worth it.
4: There are cookbooks I own that I have never cooked from. In fact, most of my cookbook collection is that way.
5: Yeah.
4: So how do you find the right balance?
5: Well, it's a good point, because I think you look at our books, you know, we wrote two books about Korean food, and like a big part of it was, you know, telling the story of the Korean American diaspora in our first book, and in our later book, Korean food in Korea and around the world. So a big goal of ours was just to instruct and teach and really just tell these great stories. So we were like really targeting that as one of our main audiences. So if you like read, you know, the introduction and read a few of our essays, I'm like, we're good. Like, you don't have to cook any of the recipes. Now, I hope you found some recipes that you like and maybe are cooking, but like, I have to recognize as an author, like, we're not seeing social, like, we're not seeing mentions of all of our recipes. There's like probably 10 recipes that we see mentions of time and again, but then there's the other 90 that probably don't even get touched. That said, we don't know, and there's maybe somebody out there who is actually cooking through the book, which happens sometimes. And so we have to think about all those different audiences. But I think with the books we do at Crown Publishing Group, where I work, which is Clarkson Potter and 10 Speed Press, I think that they do an amazing job kind of balancing the utility of a book, but also having real narrative, having great photography that kind of backs up the narrative and makes it really an enjoyable read. And that's hard to do.
6: Well, your name is Matt Rodbard, and you don't look Korean over the computer here. So
5: yeah.
6: What attracted you to do not one, but two cookbooks on Korean food?
5: Absolutely. So I am not Korean. I wrote both books with a dear friend of mine, Duki Hong, incredible chef. We just saw this huge opportunity. And, you know, as a journalist, I saw this big story that wasn't being told. And so at that point, like Korean food, there were some books out there, but not many. And there weren't many being written from the journalistic point of view, you know, with the deep help of a chef in collaboration. So for me, I was like, this is the story of my life and of a generation. And we've seen that really play out here in 2026. Korean food is everywhere, both in the States and in Canada and around the world. And, you know, it's a big part of it is Korean culture is everywhere. So we were really ahead of that when we were writing our first book. But I think the hope was always that the world would recognize Korea as a very special place and a unique place with a very specific culture and amazing thing to celebrate within books.
4: How do you know that a cookbook's going to age well? It's obviously important to you that this document isn't just on the internet, that it does exist in physical nature. In 2050, how do I know this will still be a good book that I'm proud of?
5: Yeah. So I think like I look at books as two things. Like obviously you want them to be around forever and to be a, you know, the recipes are universal and travel in time and space, but also it's a document of that period of time. So when we make a reference, like in Food IQ, that book, we were writing that in 2020, 2021. So we had to acknowledge kind of the zeitgeist of the time. And I think people maybe go back to it, and hopefully if we do a good job, it's like entertaining enough and worthy of reading that maybe that reference to like Chugi and like, you know, the lexicon of the time maybe doesn't like feel out of place. It just feels like, okay, yeah, they were writing in 2021. And so we're not that concerned, but like, I think with like the availability of products, like we're hoping that as these books age, like some of the products will be more available and that some of the techniques that we're over explaining in our 2016 book is maybe like people know what kimchi is now. We didn't assume that in 2013. So we had to be very over explain what kimchi is. So it kind of is always in the back of our head, but it's not that big of a concern.
6: Matt Rodbard is a food author and cookbook author and podcaster, and it was great of you to spend time with us. Thank you very much.
5: Jerry and Tanner, this has been a lot of fun. Thanks for having me.
6: Coming up next, the original food internet, and that was probably a box of pieces of paper in your mom's kitchen. So that's next on Flavor Files.
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0: Well, DeCary, northbound expressway, southbound as well, actually. The expressway in both directions looking great. Just a little bit of volume that seems to be moving well on the Metropolitan in both directions. It actually looks great through the east end as well. Not seeing a problem, Laurentian Auto Route or 13 southbound coming out of Laval. 13 good all the way down to the 20. And both the 20 and the TCAN are both looking great to and from the West Island. Do keep in mind that Cavendish northbound is closed at the Dalton South intersection until Monday morning at 5. Escape to the Dominican Republic with Air Canada Vacations and earn up to 45,000 Aeroplan points per pair. 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Traffic and transit every 15 minutes on CJAD 800. Your next report at 9:45.
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6: This is Flavor Files, and we're doing a whole episode here on cookbooks and everything around them. 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So the original food internet is the cookbook.
4: Yeah, it's the original food internet. When you think about cookbooks, you know, something that we've been talking about is it allows you to kind of capture people, thoughts, ideas kind of in one place. And if you think about kind of the way original cookbooks used to be, that's what they were doing. Did you ever, now, obviously you grew up a different time than me. Did you ever have like a box of recipes, like a physical box of recipes? And yeah. Some of them would say like Mary's chocolate chip cookies,
6: yeah.
4: Pat's dinner rolls, things like that.
6: Of course.
4: Right. Oh, so that was the original food internet. That's how stuff was spread around, right? Is you yeah. had your personal intranet almost of little recipes that you gathered from your friends. And, you know, I don't know if you've ever seen this, but like, you know, people have put recipes on their tombstones before. You can Google this.
6: Really?
4: Yeah. There's actually this person online who made this blog basically of finding recipes on gravestones and then making the recipes and letting you know how they are.
6: That's terrific. And of course, I think some of the original cookbooks were put together by church groups or a ladies organization, and it literally would have Mary's casserole or that kind of thing.
4: Exactly. I remember having a church cookbook back in the day. I remember Mom submitting to the church cookbook, and it was a thing like, what recipe are you going to pick? Or is the recipe perfect? And one thing that's always funny, if you get these books that are sort of collected, it's cool because it's a snapshot of a community. It's a snapshot of the people that are at this church at this time, right? Or it's this school because it's a fundraiser. They're putting something together. The Junior League, it's huge for this. If you go to used bookstores, used cookbook stores are an absolute treasure trove. I love them. And you can find tons of Junior League's books. And it's interesting, right? It's very interesting for me to take a book from the 80s. And it was a whole bunch of random people in Dallas in the 80s saying, these are our favorite recipes that we want to share with our friends. Before we could text, before we could save on TikTok, before you could watch Flavor Files on TikTok or Instagram. Like, this is where I got them. And you can see handwriting. And I also think it's funny, like cookbooks these days, you know, they work so hard to make sure that the formatting of all the recipes is the same and it's consistent and the measurements are all consistent. You pull these like family collected books together, none of that stuff matches at all. They're tonally different. Measurements are in different sizes. You'll have people say enough flour because you're just supposed to know what enough means.
6: Tanner, I saw a video where this guy was cooking with his mother, and she was the stereotypical Italian nonna at this point. Mm-hmm. And she goes, and then the flour, and like she grabbed a handful, and he goes, well, how much? Well, that much. Yeah, but how do I know? I know. That right. was her answer. I know. How are you going to put that in a recipe?
4: You can't. You can't, right? But and that's sort of what's cool about them, too, is they also sort of like that. They capture the way people actually cook, not the way that they aspire to cook, not the way that they think, not the way that, you know, this is chefy. It's just actual people's actual cooking. And they're such a wonderful piece of, like, modern archaeology to be able to maintain and see what people really like. And look, I said before that they're not really that organized. They can be chaotic. Okay. They can just not have steps that are in it, but there's like there's just a charm in them because they're, you can see like just people who are really proud of it. I think that's one of the things that's so cool to me is, you know, this is something that was meaningful to somebody. You know, like, okay, Taylor, my business partner, the chef of the restaurant, his mom makes this 7-layer dip. And I remember it from when we were kids. And when Taylor throws a party at his house, especially the Super Bowl party, he makes that dip. It's Dawn's Dip, right?
6: Yeah,
4: and like it has her name on it. It's her brand. Like her son, who, you know, is fairly accomplished as a chef now, still pulls out his mom's recipe and cooks it for friends. And it's so cool to leaf through a book and imagine all the people for whom that's true. This was their thing, right? For you, it would be your mom's dinner rolls, right?
6: Sure.
4: Pat's dinner rolls, they have like a special place in our hearts. And it doesn't matter if they could have been technically better because they were the way that they were. And it's cool to see those things preserved. Even if sometimes along the way you get Jell-O salad and very bizarre casseroles and people a little misguided about what maybe they should have been eating. It's part of it. It's a part of the culture.
6: Okay, but if you go even further back and get recipes from, say, a couple hundred years ago, and that's kind of fun on the one hand, but they'll have units of measure. You don't understand what they mean.
4: The farther you look back, actually, the more fun it becomes because things also used to be spelled different ways or they would have really different things. There's so many funny different things. There's a dish that I read about one time where it's basically, I think it's like the backside of a hare sewn to the front side of a goose. It was something like absolutely crazy like this that they would cook in like Tudor England.
6: A hare as in a rabbit, you mean?
4: Right. Yeah. Not just one single hare.
6: It's time capsules of a time. And do you think that the internet has totally replaced this sense of community?
4: I think the internet has definitely created these sort of parasocial relationships, which change how we interact. But that's why, you know, when you're trying to get a recipe and you can't because all you can see is this like giant long, like five paragraphs of their personal life that you have to scroll through before you can finally get to the recipe you want.
6: Yeah.
4: I think that's what's happening is people are saying the internet has taken away the closeness of recipe sharing and we're going to replace it now.
6: If you are putting up recipes on the internet and you want to do that, God bless you. You want to tell your life story. You want to talk about your adventure with this dish. Please have a button that says jump to recipe.
4: Please. Cause it's kind of exhausting. I've heard though that like the search engines prioritize ones that feel like there's more to it than just a list recipe. So that's part of the reason that they do it. So if anybody out there from ChatGPT or Anthropic or Google is listening, please change that because it's getting in the way of my recipe research.
6: Yeah, it's just, I love to see people online showing how they cook a recipe, but sometimes it feels as though you're just doing this to stick these ads in here. Please don't do that. That's why I like the jump to recipe button.
4: There's definitely people who are abusing that are sort of, you know, they're just trying to farm out content. And this is something where, you know, this is going to be an interesting thing that we'll see coming up is, will the rise of AI create, you know, people talk about AI slop. There's AI food slop coming out, right? Bad articles, bad recipes. And, you know, it'll be interesting to see how that happens, how that changes. Are the people who are able to farm likes to their website going to be doing that sort of in a negative way because they're just trying to get the ad revenue and all the recipes will be terrible and will it erode the credibility in some ways of people that are putting out actually good content, actually good stuff?
6: Yeah, I quote Anthony Bourdain here sometimes from Kitchen Confidential, and I think I remember from that book where he was saying, you know, with the internet now, you can look up anything. You can look up how to cook anything. And so what's the point of a cookbook? And he was saying it's because if it's done right, it has kind of the soul of the chef. I mean, I'm paraphrasing because I haven't read it for a while, but it's the person who made the book brings something to it beyond just the recipe. And so I would say that if you're going to do some recipes online, you're listening to us and think, yeah, I can do that. I'm a good cook. Give us your soul. That's what we want.
4: Absolutely.
6: Once again, while we really appreciate you listening here on the radio, I'd like to encourage you to go to our website for the previous episodes, Flavor Files, that's PHILES.com, and check out episodes I mentioned earlier, Food That Kills. We also have an episode that's entirely about hot dogs. We talk about hot dogs. We talk to a hot dog expert. Those people do exist. And we talked to a champion hot dog eater. those people also exist. Who wouldn't want to be a champion hot dog eater? Well, me and maybe you, but it's fun to talk to her. So look for that and stay with us as coming up, we are going to delve into probably the largest cookbook shelf I've ever seen. Actually, it's a series of them. It's Tanner's cookbook shelf, and he'll tell you the books he thinks are the greatest books to start with or to use as gifts. Coming up next on Flavor Files.
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0: Well, things are gotten a little bit worse on the South Bend to Gary Expressway now. It's busy again between Jean Talon and Queen Mary, and the northbound side, there's an accident in a similar area, slow between Queen Mary and Côte St. Catherine. And a little bit of a slowdown on the eastbound 20 into the Turcotte interchange. But other than that, having a quick look around, doesn't seem to be too much of a problem. Southbound 25 for LaFontaine, a little bit busy in the usual spot at Souligny, and a little bit of a slowdown on the westbound Metropolitan heading in toward Jerry. And, of course, remember that on the eastbound Ville-Marie, entrances from Notre-Dame and Robert-Bresse are closed all weekend long. When kids play, they win. 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
6: So this episode of Flavor Files, P-H-I-L-E-S, you can find all the episodes at flavorfiles.com, has been all about cookbooks, and I think the biggest cookbook shelf I've ever seen is the one that you have, Tanner. You have an enormous number of cookbooks, and when you go out to buy cookbooks, I think I know how you do it. The cookbook's there, and you're not out of money yet. So basically,
4: yeah, that's true.
6: Yeah, you just buy everything. We have photos somewhere of you coming out of a cookbook store, and you've just got armloads of these things. But most people don't operate that way. So if someone's going to buy a cookbook for a gift, what's a good place to start, a good way to go?
4: Well, a great way to buy cookbooks always is used bookstores.
6: Okay.
4: And there are treasure troves there, especially used bookstores in neighborhoods where you know there's a lot of wealthy old people. Because unfortunately, wealthy old people, they do pass. And their kids go, what are we going to do with all this stuff? And so they just start donating it. There's a company called Half Price Books. The family that owns it, it's a big chain, but the family that owns it are actually big supporters of our restaurant. I love going to there because you can get so many books at half price. And there's nothing wrong with a used cookbook. In fact, some of the cookbooks I'll show you of mine, you have to like be careful with because I've broken the bindings from reading them or using them or throwing them around the restaurant. If you're going to buy somebody a gift, there's nothing wrong with a used cookbook, in my opinion, especially if you can get a signed copy. Those are always fun. But what I would try to find is there something you know they like to make? But a place-oriented book is the perfect thing to get somebody as a gift. I just went to China. I know you love to cook. Here's a cool book that has some of those recipes. Or you're having a destination wedding. What better thing to give somebody than a cookbook for the destination where they got married? Really cool gift idea.
6: You have a stack of cookbooks in front of you from your shelf. So why don't we just do a thing here where you pick up the book and tell us what it is and why you have it.
4: Cool.
6: And I'm gonna go. Someone else might want it.
4: I'm going to try to go quickly because there's, you know, so many of them here. All right. Yeah. So if you're a person who like during COVID got into sourdough and you're like, what's something else I could make at home that's not that complicated, but is really rewarding? This is a really cool book. So this book is called Charcuterie. It is by Michael Ruhlman, who has done many famous books. It's all about how to make charcuterie meats at home, how to cure whole mussels at home, how to make salami at home, how to make all kinds of cool things. And I've talked lots of times about charcuterie and how it's cool to make, but you could make your own from scratch charcuterie board. A lot of people don't realize that. It's easier than you think. That book will tell you how.
6: All right.
4: Then I just expounded upon the values of having books you don't cook out of just because they're fun. This would be two of these because these books are complicated. These are books I read and think, how does that go together? So one, I mean, these are not original books for me to recommend, but the Noma Cookbook is absolutely wonderful. It's really fun to read. You know, I started this segment talking about the use of koji bacteria in Denmark. Where do you think I read about stuff like that? In the writings of the Noma team, what they're doing. And the photography is absolutely stunning. This restaurant's about to close forever. So probably the only way you're ever going to get to see it is via these pages.
6: Okay.
4: Next. And this is definitely an aspirational book. I remember it's very fun for me now. I remember getting this book for the first time and not knowing how to cook very well. And now being on the other side, I can pull off all the magic tricks that are in this book. But if you would like to pull off culinary magic tricks, the Alinea Cookbook is probably absolutely one of the very best for that. It's a gorgeous book. The photography is amazing. The techniques are still pioneering, challenging, interesting techniques. But the good news is that book is so old now and so many people have knocked off and ripped off everything that they did that you can actually, the ingredients, the tools, all the things that were kind of impossible to get when this book came out, you can actually now get. And so you can cook from that book now. And so if you're like, I want to step up my game, like I'm good at cooking, but I had all the sun-dried tomato pasta variations that I want. I want something where I think this is pushing my limit. That's an amazing book to do that.
6: Alinea,
4: a restaurant out of Chicago. And if you're going to get into food science, an amazing book. This would be The Food Lab by J. Kenji Lopez Alt. Better home cooking through science. He was a line cook and by his own admission would get in trouble for asking too many questions. So he's now made a career out of answering questions for people. And this book, I mean, this thing is a tome. He is like completely dedicated to better cooking through science, explaining why your food is better or not as good as you wanted. And you can learn so much from him. Even at the professional level, I think some of his deep research and testing is amazing to look at, and I love it.
6: The Food Lab.
4: I did want to make sure I showed off this one. I teased it at the beginning of the show, a book that I sat down and read cover to cover in one sitting. Aaron Franklin at Franklin Barbecue, in many ways, sort of helped sort of propel the next generation of Texas barbecue and the quality that we see everywhere. He's a really important barbecue figure. It's funny, he got really famous for barbecue, and they came to him and said, we want you to write a cookbook. You're a famous chef. And he said, what do you mean? I only have four recipes. They said, what do you mean? How do you only have four recipes? He go, I make brisket. I make sausage. I make turkey. I guess I have a couple sides. Maybe I've got six. I can't write a cookbook. He calls it a meat smoking manifesto here on the front. And what I found such a good page turner about it is, there's an entire chapter basically just about how to pick wood. This is the type of wood you should use. This is what your wood should look like. This is how you manage your wood. Here's how you build your fire. Here's how you do all of this. I understand how like nerdy this sounds, but a genuine page turner, a fabulous book.
6: Franklin Barbecue.
4: Franklin Barbecue, a phenomenal book. Yes.
6: The thing is, fascinating to read even if you never do any of it.
4: In a lot of ways, cookbooks aren't actually about the cooking. They're about the capturing of culture. They're about the imagination that it stirs up. I do not own an offset smoker, but I'll tell you, this cookbook makes me want to own one. A cookbook that I think serious food people should own is The Flavor Bible. It's a very unique cookbook in that it has no recipes. All you do is you turn to a page, so this page says mascarpone, and it sort of tells you a little bit about mascarpone, and then it gives you a list of all things that taste good with mascarpone. And then it even has a special little section where it tells you like, but these are the things that are absolutely the best. These are the combos. So if you like mascarpone, you should try it with chocolate and strawberries, or cinnamon and pumpkin, or figs and prosciutto.
6: Okay.
4: So this book is a whole book that tells you how to do stuff. And so if you're cooking at home and you're tired, how do I eat healthy, but then also make stuff that's more interesting and mix it up? Fantastic. You can just turn to a page and you'll say, wonderful. I'm, going to be eating a lot more pomegranates for whatever reason. And here's like, I don't know, there's got to be 30 different ingredients that they say are perfect with pomegranates.
6: It's like a color wheel for chefs.
4: Almost everybody has this book. Almost everybody. Yeah. And when you think, how do you come up with these combinations? I don't. I look them up in the Flavor Bible.
6: There's your secret.
4: Quickly, if you love wine, you want to learn more about wine, you're kind of getting into it, maybe Wine Folly. I buy copies of this and give them to my staff. It's a wonderful tool for teaching people that like wine but don't know a lot academically about wine. It's a phenomenal book. I got my level one sommelier test, and I used that book to study for it. Next, Punch. This is a book all about the history of punch. Punch is the original cocktail.
6: Okay.
4: It was a way for people on long ship voyages, if they mixed the rum ration in with citrus, the rum kept the citrus from spoiling, and the citrus helped the sailors not get scurvy. They also then would drink it because it got them drunk. This is not a cookbook, really. There's recipes in it. It's a cookbook, but it's more about history. And again, an absolute page turner. And last book I have to promote. I don't know if you know this, but there is exactly one published cookbook with one of my cocktail recipes in it. And it is this book, Texas Cocktails, an elegant collection of 100 recipes from around the state. And he put one of Apothecary's cocktails, a cocktail I'm very proud of.
6: That list of cookbooks Tanner just gave us, plus a few others, are conveniently listed on this episode's version at flavorfiles.com, P-H-I-L-E-S. The cookbook episode and all the other 33 episodes at flavorfiles.com. Thanks so much for listening, and we'll talk to you next week on Flavor Files.
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7: From the National Newsroom of the Canadian Press, I'm John Kennedy. Canada and Ireland have agreed to work together on several key issues, including some of the greatest challenges facing the world. Prime Minister Mark Carney made a stop in Ireland today as a part of his larger six-day trip to Europe, and after meeting with Ireland's head of government, the two nations identified artificial intelligence, pharmaceuticals and biotechnology, as well as food security, as issues that they can collaborate on. At a news conference, Ireland's Michelle Martin was confident of a path forward.
8: That our meeting today has confirmed my genuine confidence and optimism about the trajectory of the Ireland-Canada relationship.
7: Carney is set to return to France in the next few days and join a G7 summit. Today he suggested the idea of a new world order that could be raised at next week's meeting. The PM suggested that partners like the Gulf states and Kenya will be there to bring a broader perspective and a broader element of the solution.
9: The strands of that new order yet to be born could be woven in Evian.
7: Support for Ukraine and online protections for children are issues that will be at the forefront of the upcoming summit. Provincial police are calling the death of five children in a rural Ontario collision an unimaginable loss. OPP Superintendent Dwight Thibb told reporters at police headquarters in Fergus, Ontario today that four girls and one boy between the ages of 4 and 12 were killed when a van and a sport utility vehicle collided at an intersection northwest of Kitchener. Thibb thanked the Good Samaritans who stopped to help first responders at the scene.
10: Emergency responders attended the scene and provided immediate care. I want to recognize their professionalism, dedication, and compassion in responding to such a devastating incident. I would also like to thank the Good Samaritans that stopped and provided assistance to our first responders during this tragedy.
7: In a post on social media, Ontario Premier Doug Ford said that his thoughts are with those involved, as well as the families and loved ones. Montreal's mayor admitted today that racism allegations against some city police officers are extremely disturbing and pleaded for calm in the community amid the disclosure of details in an investigation. Soraya Martinez-Ferrada says she and Quebec's public security minister have agreed to ramp up deployment of body cameras to the city's police force as a result. Canadian Press reporter Lisa Laporte has details.
27: Two police officers have been suspended, 14 others reassigned after alleged racial profiling and prejudice in the borough of Montréal-Nord. The two suspended officers are under investigation by the prosecutor's office regarding possible criminal code violations.
7: La Presse and Radio Canada both reported the allegations, including details where officers engaged in cutting the hair of racialized citizens to turn it into trophies. This is the Canadian Press.
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0: Looks to be an accident northbound to Carey Expressway just before the Queen Mary Côte Saint-Luc off-ramp. Emergency vehicles do seem to be on the scene. It doesn't look like it's causing too much of a problem until you get to the top just after Jean Talon. There's some traffic there. Southbound side, heavy from the circle till all the way down to Queen Mary. That's due to an earlier incident. Not sure what's happening or how it's going to be or when it'll be cleared away. A little bit of volume on the Metropolitan in both directions between the Laurentian-Ottawa route southbound and the DeCary Circle. Ville-Marie East entrances from Notre-Dame and Robert-Bourassa are closed all weekend long. Similarly, Cavendish Boulevard North at the Dalton South intersection is closed till Monday at 5 a.m. And the 640 in Siena Stash down to one lane in both directions around 25th Avenue for another 25 minutes or so. 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
15: 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Today on the show, would you start your day with a bicep-sized bowl of man cereal? Why one breakfast brand is facing accusations of marketing toxic masculinity? And an estimated 1 in 10 fathers of newborns experience postpartum depression. So why is the paternal mental health crisis still considered taboo? Then, Ariana Grande's Eternal Sunshine Tour kicked off an online divide over the singer's appearance. Do her fans have a right to express their concerns? 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It all starts now on The Social Podcast.
19: 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You know who else is also here? The host of The Drive Home with Jamar on Toronto's Chum 104.5. Jamar.
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21: Thank you.
19: We were just saying today's day two of you doing your solo afternoon show. You feeling good?
21: I feel great about it. I do miss my co-host. She's so wonderful. Big shout out to my girl Josie Dye. But
19: yay,
21: yeah. Getting ready to do our thing, but it's going to be a great ride home. I'm expecting everyone to tune in and have some fun with me today.
19: Yeah, let's do it. Are you guys ready? Well, Jamar and every man in the audience and every man watching, I hope you had your man cereal this morning. Because that's exactly where we're starting the show. Check this out. It is a new creatine-packed breakfast that is being

0: is called Man Cereal, and it is causing quite a stir online. Critics are saying this is, quote, a box of toxic masculinity. And that this is embarrassing to make food about gender, or I guess gender our food. Jamar, as I said backstage, you're here. Obviously, you're speaking on behalf of all men on planet Earth.
1: No pressure.
0: Anyway, do you have a problem with a man's cereal? Mm.
2: You know, we don't have to gender food. We don't have to gender everything. Like, come on. I mean, like, Tony the Tiger telling me, you're great is enough masculinity for me.
0: Like,
2: that's all I need. But, you know, creatine is like the new thing. You know, everyone's taking creatine for like brain health, for like a nice little physical muscle pump. Women take it too. So creatine is not just a man thing. It's an everybody thing.
0: Yeah.
3: You know what I say?
0: I say
3: welcome to the club, because it feels like we have aisles in stores, not just aisles. We have entire stores dedicated to selling women products.
2: Right.
3: That, you know, like to sort of fix our bodies. So the irony is, at least this cereal, you know, it's got protein in it. Protein's good, right? It's got creatine in it. Creatine's good. But we're sold, a lot of the stuff we're sold is like, here's a $200 bit of moon dust that's going to fix
1: moon
3: your
1: dust.
3: Skin, heal your gut, and make you drop 20 pounds, and it's sold in a pretty package.
2: Yeah.
3: Like that, the hypocrisy, be mad at that. Don't be mad at the cereal. Be mad that we're sold snake oil.
2: Yeah.
3: And it's considered normal commerce.
0: That.
1: Really?
3: Yeah.
1: Okay.
3: I get worked up about it.
1: I know, you're super worked up.
3: Yeah,
1: I
3: need drink.
1: Okay, so my take was a little bit different. I think that this is marketing genius. And I'll tell you why. Most of us, think about the cereal that you like, either with the one that you grew up eating or the one that you're eating now. When you get to that aisle, you don't shop around. You go straight to that box and then you leave, right? So if you're trying to bring a new product onto the market, how do you cut through what people, like their routine? Well, we're talking about the cereal, so congratulations to the company, right? And you have a box that is the opposite of every other box. It doesn't have some character. It doesn't have some bright colors. It's one little Cheerio, and it's, sorry, one little piece of cereal, and it's a white box, and it's the man cereal. So already it's going to generate a conversation. And let's be real. I don't have any children, but if I had two boys, because I was just around some teenagers this weekend, they're always flexing and sizing themselves up against other people, I would buy this for them and be like, here, eat some cereal so you can become a man.
2: Right.
1: Like, as a joke.
0: As a joke.
1: Because they can't be taking themselves seriously.
2: Let me tell you something about manhood. Let me tell you something about manhood.
3: Yeah.
1: Tell us, Jamar.
2: You can't get manhood in a box.
1: That's what I'm saying.
2: Manhood is in here. It's in here. So if you need cereal to boost your masculinity, you've got a bigger problem than the
3: preach.
2: You know what I'm saying?
3: I would disagree on one point. I do think manhood could be sold in this box for someone like Ron Burgundy, you know, who wants to do one chin up in a bathrobe. You know that character Anchorman is? Anyone? No. Okay.
2: Yes.
3: We know the kind of man who wants to buy the mustache cereal.
0: Here's the thing. When you said welcome to the club, I totally agree, Jess, because here's the thing for me. There's packaging. Like, I never thought that macronutrients needed marketing or PR, but here we are. Mm. The bottom line is this. We all know. Dietitians are calling this functional junk. Functional junk.
2: Right.
0: This is actually ultra-processed food, guys.
2: Yeah, 100%.
0: So the idea of, like, it is health in a box. Any man or woman who's trying to build muscle knows it is chicken breasts and celery, guys. Like, I don't know what else to say. Yeah. So to me, I have a problem because there's a pseudoscience to this, the snake oil part. As women, we're really used to it. I work a lot in the menopause phase. I can't tell you how many supplements are telling me, take this moon dust, and it's going to get rid of your hot flashes. Oh, by the way, there's no science behind it whatsoever.
2: Wow.
0: But take it. And so in a way, I think this is illuminating a problem in some of this food space, which is there's no science to this. If you have actually look at this, it's like, oh, the creatine, it'll give you a problem. Creatine is used for really athletic people. The average person, you can get your protein in your plant-based or animal-based products. So what it makes me mad about this is the pseudoscience that also gets woven through this. Mm-hmm. Boys, girls, eat your chicken breasts.
3: It's so boring, though.
2: Wait till they tell you about the testosterone toast.
1: Oh! That's coming next.
3: No, I'm sorry. You took that up. I want some. I gotta work on my delts.
2: You fell for it.
1: You wait. It's gonna be on store shelves, and we'll be laughing.
2: Hey, my idea. That was my idea. Don't steal it.
3: Hey, guys. Onto a dating dilemma. A woman wrote to the Toronto Star saying her boyfriend of 8 months is perfect, except for this just one thing. He makes himself a cup of coffee every morning, but never offers to make her one. And she says it's a deal breaker.

0: So is it a deal breaker? It's not, yeah?
1: A deal breaker. Thank you very much. This is a deal breaker. And let me break down why.
2: Yeah.
1: It's not about the coffee. It's more about the little acts that you do to build your relationship. So if it's first thing in the morning and you know I drink coffee and you get up first and you make yourself coffee and I can hear you, and then you come back with just one mug, in my head I'm like, oh, okay, is this what we're doing? And then it breeds a selfishness, because then what I'm going to do consciously or unconsciously is when I do stuff that I could do for both of us, I'm only going to do it for myself, because that's what we do in this house. You only get your coffee, so I only get my salad, or I only get my man cereal, because everybody sends them. Right? So this is why it's like, it's the little things. People always think it's the big things like cheating. It's like, no, it's the little things that break down the relationship.
0: Okay, but hold on, Andrea. She said exactly this. He is perfect.
1: Right there, that's a problem. There's no such thing as a perfect man.
0: Other way.
1: Yeah. Yeah.
0: So I actually think she's the problem.
2: Ooh.
1: Okay, explain.
0: Because she said he's, okay, think about it. If we believe what she says, he is perfect in every other way, meaning all those little things.
1: Yep.
2: Yeah.
0: He's doing all the other things, treats her well, is a good listener, supports her.
1: Good lover.
0: You know, good lover. Yeah. You know, if he is actually perfect in every other way, why are you picking on this one thing? It doesn't make sense.
3: She's really dictated
0: that.
2: No, listen, it's literally not about the coffee, it's about the consideration.
1: Yep.
2: You know
0: but
2: what I'm
0: saying? It sounds like he's considerate in every other thing.
2: Honeymoon phase, give it a couple months. It's gonna come out, it's gonna spill over into other things.
0: Okay.
2: All right, okay. So you know, if you can't remember that your partner wants a cup of coffee in the morning, even after she said it time and time again, then you know, you don't need a partner, you need a studio apartment. Like, you need to be by yourself.
1: Yeah.
0: Oh.
2: You know
0: okay.
2: what I'm saying? Like,
0: okay.
2: It's just about consideration. People want to be seen. You know?
0: Yeah.
2: And you can do that just by being aware of what they like.
0: Okay, well,
3: thoughtful
0: see.
3: Man, thoughtful man.
0: Yeah,
3: right
0: let's
3: there.
0: See, let's see.
1: Representing all men today, Jamar.
2: I've been through things. I've been through things.
1: His wife is like, that's right, honey, good answer, good answer, good answer.
0: Let's take a quick break, everybody, and then an estimated 1 in 10 fathers of newborns experience paternal postpartum depression. So why is paternal mental health and the crisis there still being considered really taboo to talk about? We're going to unpack it after this.
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23: 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Radio host Jamar McNeil is here. Andrea, take it away.
1: Folks, let's dive into the next one. We know that just like new moms, new dads are at risk of developing postpartum depression. And research published in the Journal of American Medical Association found about 10% of fathers experience depression before or soon after their child is born. And yet the phenomenon is not taken seriously in our culture and often met with anger. So The question is, what do you make of this pushback surrounding this very serious issue? Mm. Jamar, I'm going to start with you.
2: Yeah, please. Thanks. I appreciate that. Yeah,
1: No, on
2: a serious note, like I remember when we had our son years ago, there was a period after that awesome event where I went through a mental change that I was not even ready for.
1: Really?
2: Yeah, because it was like an identity shift, like a complete shift. I was now responsible for this person that I didn't even know. You know?
1: Yeah.
2: I was like, wow, who's this? And then, you know, my wife is there and she was, you know, I remember after she gave birth, she was knocked out. He's crying. I'm in the middle of the two of them and I'm just like, whoa, life has just changed majorly. Mm-hmm. And there was not really a space or really a conversation around what I was going through. Mm-hmm. You know, I don't want to co-opt the word postpartum depression for men though, because postpartum from the Latin literally means after giving birth. I didn't give birth. And I want to honor what women went through by allowing them to have that title. We went through something or we go through something completely different and related to the birth, but I wouldn't call it postpartum.
1: Did you communicate this to your wife at all during that time?
2: You know what? I didn't know I was allowed to.
24: Okay. That's very interesting.
2: Really? No joke. That's the taboo. I mean, we went through like all those months of like the baby shower, the push gift, you know, all the things, the doctor's appointments, everything that was really dedicated to what she was going through. And there was no conversation. And I don't say that out of, you know, malice, but there really was no space or conversation about what I was going through. And I didn't even know I was going to go through something.
24: But don't you wonder if that is the very things that you just said that I didn't know I was allowed to.
2: Yeah.
24: That might help cause postpartum in men, this feeling that I'm not supposed to be saying anything. My partner just went through delivering a baby.
2: Yeah.
24: Yes, I'm feeling something, but you know what?
0: In
24: comparison, I got to bury this, which in turn leads to those feelings, that sense of depression and uselessness almost.
2: Like absolutely.
24: The baby needs the mom. She needs you too.
2: Absolutely,
24: you know.
2: Absolutely. Listen,
24: it's like this vicious circle.
2: You know, I would definitely not debate the trauma. But I would probably debate the terminology. But I'm not the doctor.
24: New word, maybe?
4: It's interesting. The word is interesting. I think language is important. And postpartum, what's interesting is they call it paternal postpartum depression.
24: Oh.
4: And I think that the idea is, I love that they're even acknowledging it.
24: Yeah.
4: You know, I have witnessed both on the female side. I mean, listen, as you said, it's a shift to go through this. I'm not pathologizing having a baby. This is a beautiful transition in life if you want it and if you can go through it. Mm-hmm. And there is shift. That's just what happens. Shift and other S words that happen through this transition. And that is totally normal. And I actually think it's totally normal to have both mom and dad, or if you're in a heterosexual relationship, experience this identity and mental shift. I'm just really sad.
2: Yeah.
4: Of course, there are supports. We talk about it for women all the time, but I'm sad that there aren't more discussions about this for men.
0: Yeah.
4: Because that child's going to need everybody on board.
2: Yeah.
4: And you need healthy mom and you need a healthy dad. And I think that the consequences, especially if we're asking men to step in and not be toxic, and we're asking men to get engaged, and we want men to be involved, we want men to be emotional and vulnerable, some of that starts with just being able to say, I'm having a hard time too, so I hope we're creating a space where men can say that and feel safe.
2: Yeah, you know, absolutely. Listen, just by talking.
24: Yeah.
0: Yeah.
2: Just by having this conversation on this show, you're starting that conversation. There's a lot of people watching right now.
4: You sharing your story.
2: Absolutely. Yeah. There are a lot of men watching right now and being like, oh, someone just gave a voice to what I went through too. So these conversations are so important for the entire family.
0: And I'm glad that you're here, even though we're joking about you representing all men, because I'd never heard of this before.
24: Yeah.
0: And I'm also, now that I'm aware of it, I'm wondering if, because we both have Caribbean background, I'm wondering if culture also plays into
2: 100%.
0: It, because there's an expectation for our men from our culture to be stoic, to not cry, to not show any kind of weakness or softness. So I'm wondering, do you think that was another contributing factor to not speaking up about what
2: absolutely.
0: You're feeling?
2: Oh, absolutely. I mean, as a man in a Caribbean household, I mean, don't cry.
0: Yeah.
2: And definitely don't complain about what you're going through. Like, you know, man, to do them things there. Like, that's what they say. We don't.
0: Yeah.
2: We are human.
0: Yeah.
2: You know what I mean? We are all human.
24: Here's something that just occurred to me. Mel, correct me if I'm wrong. After you give birth, you get checkups for postpartum after, like, a series of checkups.
4: They're on you very closely about
24: I wonder
4: that.
24: If doctors could also be on very closely the fathers. Do you know what I mean?
2: Yeah.
24: Just to go through the same checks and measures to monitor that. So then a doctor's telling you that you have it rather than you having to express it to a doctor.
4: I think that's a great idea.
0: So I have
24: thanks,
0: one more,
24: guys.
0: No, I have one more question, though. What about amongst your male friends? Is there a conversation like the other?
4: Oh, no.
0: You guys don't right? Because you may not feel comfortable talking to your wife's OBGYN, but what about when you and the mandem sit down? Do you feel like, yo, Clifford, I got to tell you something. I'm feeling this way. Do you feel like you can do that?
2: No, man. Yo, oh, bro, how's the baby doing? Bro, you see the Raptors tonight? You see the ball game tonight? Like, I got a baby on the way. Like, what's good? Like, so, I mean, we have to have conversations so we know that we should have conversations.
0: All right, gents, have the conversation.
2: Right
24: have the conversation.
4: I love this conversation.
24: Yeah, that was a nice one. That was a nice one. On to another conversation. This creator shared on Instagram that his date bailed after video calling him to see what he was wearing. Listen to this.
5: Baby girl, if you judging somebody based off of their outfit, then I don't need to be with you. You feel me? So she gonna say, if that's really what you're wearing, then I'm not going no more. You canceled a date over an outfit?
24: We didn't actually, he also has on sparkly pants as well.
0: The matching outfit.
24: Show that part.
4: We didn't show that part.
24: But would you cancel a date? You would cancel a date over that look we just saw.
4: Yeah.
24: Raise a hand. You would cancel a date?
2: Wow.
0: Women, you would
4: Okay, listen. Okay. I just want to say this. He seems like a really lovely person.
0: But
4: I'm going to say that. He seems like a lovely person. But if you haven't even gone on the first date yet, you actually haven't invested anything in him yet.
2: Right.
4: And that is the time. call me superficial, but I like the whole package. I want the whole package to work. So everything from how do you treat your mother to what are you wearing all matters to me. It all matters to me. If I would have gone on a date with Ryan and he showed up in border shorts and socks and sandals, and I'm sorry if that's your vibe, that's not my vibe. Fashion says something to me. You are saying something to the world about your fashion. And what you're saying might be great for you, but it might not be a message that I want to send to the world.
2: Right.
4: And so I know this all sounds very superficial and it sounds really lovely, but what you didn't see was the pants were even sparklier than the top.
1: Okay.
2: Right.
4: And for me,
1: listen,
4: I love sparkles. I love sparkles.
1: Just not on your man. But
4: not top and not end.
1: Jamar, when you watch that video, I know you're married and in a long-term relationship, but how do you feel about this guy's situation?
2: I mean, I'm not showing up to the date looking like the Dancing with the Stars trophy. You know what I mean? Like that's not my vibe. But me personally, like if you're dating, I would like people to have like a natural curiosity. Like if I show up to a date and someone looks like really interesting, in something that I'm like, why are they wearing that? I might want to talk about that. Be like, so tell me about your outfit.
4: But do you want to sleep with them?
2: Not initially. But, I mean, we all look the same with the clothes off, so, you know, it's fine.
4: Sure.
2: But that outfit might be a topic of conversation.
24: But don't you think it's wonderful? He thought it was a beautiful outfit. It's expressive. It's
4: he
24: bold.
4: Looks great.
24: He looks great. So wonderful. I felt heartbroken for him that someone told him, listen, you can't wear that. And she's essentially saying you can't be yourself.
1: You know what?
24: I don't know. It makes me so sad.
1: Don't be sad. Don't be sad. I'll tell you what. You know what I know from this? This is young people problems, because when you're younger and you have a lot of single people that you're surrounded by because you're in school, you're in college, you're in high school, you can afford to be fussy about a sparkly top because you can just turn around and pick somebody else. And then as you get older and people start to get married and you hit your 40s and it's like the pickings are slim, you're like, you know what? We can change that shirt.
2: Right.
1: Because I need character. I need you to bring me a cup of coffee in the morning.
2: Right.
1: That's what I need you to do. I can change your shirt, baby. We can change the pants, but the character we cannot change.
2: Exactly.
1: So I'm letting him pass, but she's young, so she thinks that she can get another one.
2: Let me find someone that can match his sparkle, right?
1: Yes.
4: That's
2: keep
4: right.
2: Keep her in the shirt.
4: That's
2: wear
4: right.
2: And find your sparkle girl.
4: Yeah.
2: I don't know.
4: I love that. Yeah. That's a nice message.
2: That's what I think.
4: That's a nice message. Hey, Jamar, this is why we love having you here.
2: Oh, listen, I love being here. Thank you. Thank you so much. Thank you so much. Mixing five. Thank you for having me.
4: Thank you.
1: Love it.
4: Okay, we want to remind you can catch The Drive Home with Jamar. 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
1: Yeah, baby.
4: All right.
2: Thank you.
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23: 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Your hosts Andrea Bain and Jess Allen are back now alongside more special guests. Actor and comedian Miguel Rivas and actor and musician Raul Beneja. Andrea, take it away.
0: Move on to our next topic. This one has us divided, so we're going to see if we're still friends after this. All right, so Jennifer Lopez is going viral for her stance on what makes a real New Yorker. Take a look at what she said on Subway Takes.
26: Everybody wants to claim our city, but you have to be born in New York. You have to be born in the one of the five boroughs to be a New Yorker.
0: All right, so this is going to get interesting. So, Raul, do you agree? Do you have to be born in the city to be able to claim the city?
27: Bring Me Your Huddled Masses, I believe, is the poem that was written in the 1830s about fundraising for the Statue of Liberty. If there's a city in the world that's about welcoming people to feel like they belong, it's New York.
28: Yeah. They pass that statue and read that sign.
27: Yeah. Yeah, so I get it. Look, I get it. If you're, one thing I do understand is that, hey, now New York has become a very expensive place to live. So there's people who show up who are like, yeah, I love New York. I'm from here. It's so great. And they're like, oh, you're a guy who moved here from Berlin 2 years ago and you got $10 million. That New Yorker, I can understand, like a born and bred New Yorker being upset with.
28: Yeah.
27: But come on, New York is a city about making everyone feel welcome.
28: Yeah.
29: I think so.
0: What do you think about this, Miguel?
29: Look, I think about cities like Paris and London and New York City and what Toronto represents even within Canada.
0: Yeah.
29: And there are certain industries, there are certain lifestyles, there are certain choices that if you want to do something about it, you have to pass through these cities. You have to go to those cities. You have to make it your own there. It has to become your home. Sure. And I think there's a protectionist thing about, you know, cities that attract a lot of people from other places, but that's the spirit of the city, specifically New York. That's what it's about. It's nothing without the people who came there to build it, right?
27: Yes. Okay.
29: And I think that, you know, what are the rules here? You have to be born there? That seems like a simplistic rule. Is there an age? What if you were brought there as like a 5-year-old? You're brought there as a 10-year-old.
28: Yeah.
29: What if you came when you were 15 and you ran away from home in some other city where you couldn't do what you wanted to do? You end up in New York City. You make a life for yourself. By the time you're 50, you can't say you're a New Yorker? I feel like that's unfair.
0: Jess, what do you think?
29: You're like a loaded...
28: I agree with him, but I like sort of the chutzpah of J-Lo saying this. It feels like a very New York thing to do. And if you've ever met a New Yorker whose, like, family has been in New York for, like, 3-4 generations, you're like, oh, my God, you're such a real New Yorker. But I don't think a real New Yorker would be so cold and sort of tone-deaf about saying you can't be a New Yorker.
0: I'm sorry, have you met a New Yorker? That's exactly what they're saying. Cold and tone-deaf.
29: Cold and tone-deaf.
0: That is the essence of a New Yorker.
28: They keep it to themselves.
1: here's the deal. Okay, so I've heard all of you and your arguments out, and it sounds like what you're saying is you're promoting, like, immigration and how welcoming New York has always been historically. Sure. And that's one thing, but that does not mean that you get to claim that you are from that place. You are still where you're born. That's a fact. Okay. It is not about the essence of how you feel when you're in that place.
28: But
1: I understand.
28: You would have to say
1: no. Listen,
28: all of
1: listen. I think everybody have their say. So let me just defend. I think places like New York and Paris and Los Angeles have a cachet that a lot of people move to those places because they're sexy places and you want to be from there so badly. People dream about moving to these cities, but the still reality is when you're talking to people, you still have to own where you're from. And let's flip it. Have you ever met a New Yorker who doesn't live in New York? The first thing they will tell you in the first 10 seconds you meet them is that they're from New York. No matter how long they've been living. I was in a hot tub with a man not too long ago. There's a backstory. And we had, it wasn't like
3: that. He better have been from New York.
1: It wasn't like that. He had been living in Atlanta, Georgia for 25 years. And he said that. But then he said, but I'm from New York. And he made sure. And it's like, yes, you can't take on an identity that is not yours. You still have to own where you're from.
27: All right.
1: And that happens in a lot of cities. Yes, it's welcoming. But then you, just because you like it there and you want to be there, doesn't mean you get to say you're from there.
3: And then he turned on
1: That's
3: the
1: not
3: Jets.
1: Factual.
28: Right. Well, you know what? Donald Trump's from New York, so there you go. New York can have Donald Trump.
3: I have a question.
1: Why you gotta go dirty, Jeff?
3: Andrea.
28: It's like they would have to say goodbye. Sarah Jessica Parker, Spike Lee, Andrew Hamilton. You don't have to say goodbye, New York.
1: I love you just said that because I was just watching Eddie Murphy just got a Lifetime Achievement Award for the American Film Institute, and Spike Lee presented him with the award, and Spike Lee, everybody thinks of Spike Lee as a New Yorker.
27: Yes.
1: Well, in his acceptance speech, he was quick to be like, just a shout out Spike Lee for being here. He's not from Brooklyn. He's from Georgia. But he has New York in his heart. And Spike didn't like it. And it's like, listen, just because you wear the Knicks jersey doesn't mean you're a New Yorker. You're still from Atlanta, Georgia. So.
3: What about Mayor Mamdani? Is Mamdani a New Yorker?
1: Was he born there?
3: No.
1: Then there's your answer.
28: Whoa!
3: He's the mayor of New York!
28: He's a good talker.
1: Listen, Arnold Schwarzenegger was also in politics. Is he a Californian?
3: Yes!
28: He's Austrian!
1: No, he's Austrian!
27: He's a Californian.
28: But he's American.
27: Look, I was born in Manchester, so I guess that means from now I gotta start talking like that.
1: Yes!
27: All right. No, I can't be from Toronto at all.
28: That's really good.
27: I'm not from Toronto at all now.
28: No, you're gonna have to teach me that.
1: So let's dive into this next one. Ariana Grande kicked off her 41-day tour, and there's a lot of concern on social media over her frail appearance. However, some fans say if she was struggling with her health, she wouldn't do a 3-hour live show, and no one should be commenting on her body. So the question is, do you think fans have a right to express their concerns? And Miguel, I'm going to start with you.
29: You know, I think it's generally a faux pas to sort of comment on anyone's body, and I think we understand that in like a social context or like a day-to-day context with who you interact with.
1: Yeah.
29: But when you're a fan of somebody, especially these dedicated fan bases like, you know, Beyonce's fans or Taylor Swift's fans or Ariana Grande's fans, they feel a sort of ownership over that person.
1: True.
29: And they perform it as protectivism against other people online who insult them.
1: Yeah.
29: They rush to protect them. But I feel like those groups are also the first to over-scrutinize what's going on with their appearance. And they don't feel like it's going to get back to them or they're going to find out. But Ariana Grande has talked a lot about how she hears every single comment. Like, it gets right in her head.
1: Yeah.
29: Every single criticism that comes her way. I don't know what her situation is. Mm. I frankly don't feel like I should comment on her body at all. So, especially as a man, like.
1: No, that's a very good point. You made a lot of really good valid points, but here's the deal. I think the idea of like telling people they can't comment, that train has left the station. That's the comment section, the group chats.
29: Yeah.
1: Everybody, as long as you do something publicly, there's going to be somewhere someone's going to comment about it. So I don't think we can walk that back. But this actually reminds me, I don't comment on people's bodies, especially weight loss. And I know there's a lot of conversation because GLP-1 and we're seeing a lot of people in Hollywood who seem to be much smaller than they used to be. And there's a lot of comments about it. But I will never comment because I remember back in 2020 when actor Chadwick Boseman started to show signs of a lot of weight loss. Now, I'm a fan of his, and I thought, oh, he's probably just preparing for a role, much like Matthew McConaughey lost a lot of weight for Dallas Buyers Club.
29: Yeah, so
1: I didn't think about it. But the comment section was riddled with people accusing of being on crack and being on cocaine and step away from the pipe. And then he died from stage 4 colon cancer, and a lot of people had to go back on their social media and apologize for their comments. And for me, I think it was a lesson for all of us. We don't know what we don't know. You don't know what a person is going through. So before you get in the comment section, remember that's a person who has feelings, who might read those comments, and would you say that to their face if you're in the same room? Probably not. And also, you don't know what people are going through.
29: You just don't know.
28: Yeah. But I guess that's very interesting. But I guess they feel like they're so close to these celebrities. In some cases, they feel like they have grown up. Yeah. With said celebrities. Said celebrities have let them into their homes, have let them into their families.
29: She's a child actor.
28: Exactly. I'm thinking about so many other people as well, because I think it stretches that boundary where fans forget that there is sort of a boundary and they are showing concern. Mm. I agree with you guys. I would never say something to a celebrity, but I think that line gets blurred when you think you're doing it out of concern, much like you would a family member. You know, you wouldn't try to ignore the thing that it seems like they're asking you to ignore, you know, because you can see it. And so you would come out and want to say something. Are you okay? I think it gets real shady, though, when it turns from concern about someone's genuine well-being to, like, making a discussion or a diagnosis on a Reddit thread.
29: Yeah, you know what I mean?
27: Yeah, but look, at the same time, it's weird. Like, there's so many celebrities who look like they're on day 47 of Naked and Afraid. Like, I'm sorry.
28: Yeah.
27: It's true. Like, it is alarming to see people like that. And, I mean, I wouldn't want people commenting on me in that way. But the other thing I can say as a musician, I will say, I just played across the street for 4 nights at the Rex Hotel.
28: Woo-hoo.
27: And I wear... Thank you. I wear my fitness tracker, and I can tell you that I burn more calories singing and performing and playing music than I do on a treadmill.
28: Oh, that's so very interesting.
27: So I do think what's probably true is even if she looks different than people would like or think is healthy, I'm sure she couldn't do a 2 or 3 hour show
29: every night
27: if she was, you know, having 400 calories a day. I don't think she could.
1: Let's leave Ariana alone.
28: Yeah.
27: Yeah, Miguel.
29: Yeah, Miguel.
1: Well, come on, Miguel. Right?
29: I agree.
27: Yeah,
29: I agree.
27: Yeah, totally.
29: Okay, all right.
1: You're going to read that to
29: him? Yes, I am. TMZ is reporting that Taylor Swift and Travis Kelce plan to invite more than 1,000 people to their wedding, which will be held at Madison Square Garden.
28: Mm-hmm.
29: What do you think of this?
1: You guys don't like it.
27: Oh, my God. Tough crowd.
28: Personally, it sounds like my worst nightmare. Like, just because I think I like an intimate wedding. I was just at one where, like, 100 people, and I was still even anxious about 100 people being there. But if you think about it, it could kind of be intimate. Madison Square Gardens seats 22,000 people. So if only 1,200 people are going to this wedding,
27: they're
28: each going to have their own bathroom stall in that place.
27: That's nice. I mean, listen, I can guarantee you that this weekend in Canada, there's going to be Indian weddings that got more than 1,000 people at them. So.
1: That's true.
27: I'm sorry, guys. That's my culture. I'm from there. I'm just saying, like, if you're Taylor Swift and you're a billionaire, you got to up it. You got to get, like,
28: I think
27: at the next Knicks game, you should give 5,000 people the next Knicks playoff game. Let them come, too. Fill some seats.
29: I really like how the cited reason for having it at Madison Square Gardens is privacy. That made me laugh really hard. It's because the real reason is that there's no, like, windows to the outside, so photographers can't get sneak shots. But I just think saying, we have to have a private wedding at Madison Square Garden.
1: Okay.
29: Sounds wild to me.
1: I love that you say that, because I think I was thinking the same thing everybody else was thinking. Is like, this doesn't sound very Taylor, even though we just talked about not assuming that we know these celebrities. So I decided to put my journalist hat on and do a little digging. And it seems like there are several different plans for her wedding. And according to reports, they think that she told one particular person a story to see if they would leak the story. So this Madison Square Garden story is a way for her to find out who in her camp is the leak.
28: Who's the leak?
1: So,
29: okay, all right.
1: We don't know if she getting married at Madison Square Gardens, but we know one thing. Someone is off the list.
28: That is exciting.
1: That is for sure.
28: I love that topic.
29: 999 people.
1: Thank you.
28: Well, Raul, thank you so much for being here. You're an absolute delight.
5: 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Don't miss it.
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33: God's spell is like the root, and this tree just blossomed.
34: I've always felt this karmic connection to that Godspell cast, that it was possible that I could do comedy because they came from where I came from.
35: I could literally list 50 Canadians right now that went on to change the world.
36: It will always be a part of who we are.
28: So that was a quick look at the documentary, You Had to Be There. It's an oral history of the Toronto staging of Godspell. So this was a play that's a comedic retelling of the Book of Matthew, and it ignited a comedy revolution here and around the world.
1: Yeah, and kickstarting the careers of comedians like Martin Short, Eugene Levy, and Gilda Radner, just to name a few. And our next guest was also an original cast member and a legendary comedian and actor herself. Please welcome to The Social, Jane Eastwood.
28: We're delighted. Thank
0: Thank you so much for being here.
3: I love being here. Oh, you guys are awesome.
0: You can stay for as long as you want.
28: It does feel like Canadians are having a moment right now, but this documentary is just another example of what we already knew. Canadian talent has been here all along.
3: Yes, absolutely.
28: You know, from the beginning.
3: Absolutely.
28: Such a great documentary.
3: Absolutely.
28: But can you take us back to June 72, the Royal Alexander, that opening night?
3: Wow. Well, we were just a bunch of kids. Excuse me, I have a frog in my throat.
28: Mm-hmm.
3: And we knew that there was a New York
28: version
3: of Godspell. And you don't want to talk about opening night?
28: Yeah.
3: Yeah. Oh, we had no idea what we were in for. No idea. But boy, we were working hard. I can't believe how hard we worked, actually. And we got a standing ovation, and we never thought that would happen.
28: Wow. And it was just night after night. It just kept going.
3: Yeah, it was just a phenomenal hit.
28: Yeah.
3: Phenomenal hit. Gosh.
0: Let's go back even one more step to the audition process.
3: Oh, yes.
0: Because we heard that this audition was an open call. People all came in. You had to audition in front of one another. Okay?
3: That's right.
0: So that is people like Eugene Levy, Martin Short, Victor Garber, Andrea Martin, Gilda Radner, and yourself. You're all there. What were the nerves like in the room?
3: Well, I think we were too busy to be really nervous, but I was nervous because I had to sing, and I'm not a singer. But I got up on stage, and somebody accompanied me. I can't even remember who. And I did the goofiest song. It was called "If They Could See Me Now." That little gang of mine, fancy challenge, drinking fancy wine. And it didn't fit at all. Everybody was singing like Aquarius. You know what I mean?
28: Yeah.
3: There was a million people singing Aquarius from Hair. And I looked down to Stephen Schwartz, and he said, "She's fabulous."
28: That's gonna feel bad. Didn't Gilda Radner even, wasn't she starstruck by you?
3: Yeah,
28: in the audition?
3: Yes, because I was the only one who had done some work.
28: Yeah.
3: I had done Going Down the Road, and I probably got a couple of CBC shows, but I still wanted to do this.
28: Yeah.
3: And Gilda Radner said, "Look, Marty, I can just touch her."
5: That's amazing. Let's talk about the iconic Gilda Radner.
3: Oh, my God.
5: It's wonderful to see everybody sharing their memories about Gilda Radner in this documentary. And I understand that she had a very unconventional audition. Tell us more.
3: Yes.
5: What does she do?
3: Well, she, like me, just a weird song. She had like, you know, pigtails right there.
5: Yeah.
3: And she's saying, "Zippity-doo-dah, zippity-yay, my oh my, what a wonderful day." And Victor Garber said, "Oh, that's so sad." Oh, and little did he know.
5: Yeah.
3: And they ended up going out. There was a lot of romances in
5: Really?
0: Spill the tea.
3: Yeah. There were a few romances, me and Eugene Levy. But anyway. I was cuckoo about him.
5: Aww.
3: Gilda went out with Victor,
28: mm-hmm.
3: But then she went out with Marty,
28: right.
3: And that was a great love affair.
28: Okay. Right.
3: That was a great love affair. And I can't remember, I think, Valda Avix, who was in it, she kind of was with Danny Aykroyd one night.
5: One night.
3: There was a lot going on.
0: Wow. All right, well, let's get back on track.
28: Very professional here.
0: Yeah. We're going to get some calls after the show, I think, Jane. No, listen, we know that this became such a massive, massive hit in Toronto.
3: Yeah.
0: So what is it like at the time? Take us back to working on literally and having the coolest job in the world at that time.
28: Yeah.
3: Well, we were kind of the it kids in Toronto.
5: Yes.
3: I mean, we got in over hundreds and hundreds and hundreds of people. Mm-hmm. It was a hit show. We made $160 a week.
5: Wow!
3: And that was pretty good dough then.
28: Back then,
3: that was actually pretty good money.
5: Wow.
3: And the famous 1063 Avenue Road. Marty and Eugene rented this house at Yonge and Eglinton.
5: Mm-hmm.
3: Now, Avenue Road in Eglinton.
5: Yeah.
3: And we were there every single night. The parties were unbelievable. And
0: Tell us more.
3: Yeah, I know. Well, I mean, there might have been some hijinks and shenanigans going on. But the thing is, we loved each other. Like, we really loved each other. Nobody in the cast was ever left out. Even if they were kind of a geeky, weird person, they were never left out. We were really, really there for each other. And that's one of the great memories of Godspell. And also, we would sing our show tunes every night.
28: Oh, that's beautiful.
3: As if we didn't get enough of it on stage.
28: You were rehearsing constantly.
3: We were just like singing, and John Candy said, I hate Godspell songs. Yeah. So sick of them singing Godspell songs.
28: Godspell's composer, Stephen Schwartz, says the Toronto company was the funniest cast to ever do it. So,
3: absolutely.
28: Jane, what is it about Canadians? What is in the water? We have so much funny talent.
3: And producers in LA still say that.
28: Yeah.
3: Like, why are you Canadians so funny? And I think it's because we're kind of like the little brother.
28: Yeah.
3: Trying to keep up. And we actually have sort of the English influence, whereas America doesn't have that.
28: Right.
3: So I think we have a little bit of the English humor in us, and then we kind of borrowed from the... No, we don't borrow from the Americans.
28: No.
1: We don't. We don't need to.
28: It's the English and the homegrown
3: movie. I love this audience, by the way.
28: Well, Jane, I know you're so busy, but we're so honored that you could spend even just a little bit of time with us. It's been a pleasure having you on.
3: Well, thank you so much.
28: Thank you.
3: Lovely.
28: So we want to tell everybody the Toronto Jewish Film Festival is on right now, and you can catch a screening of You Had to Be There with Jane on June 14th. 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
15: Alden South intersection, that's until Monday morning at 5. Also closed all weekend long on the Ville-Marie East. 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
17: Tonight, a devastating crash in rural Ontario involving a van carrying young children. Mangled wreckage, multiple fatalities from the same family.
18: This is an unimaginable loss.
17: What we are learning about the circumstances around the deadly collision. Montreal's mayor calls for calm.
19: What we saw last night is totally unacceptable.
17: The probe into alleged racist conduct by more than a dozen police officers. And World Cup fever arrives on the West Coast.
21: Yeah, over the moon. We're so excited.
17: The parade of nations and why fans are raising further questions over ticket prices.

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1: Good evening. We begin tonight with a horrific collision in southwestern Ontario. Five young siblings are dead and an infant is among the multiple people injured after a two-vehicle crash along a county road last night. CTV's Alexander Hollick with what police are sharing today.
2: This is an unimaginable loss.
3: Five children are dead after a crash north of Kitchener in Mapleton Township.
2: Four girls and one boy, ranging in age from 4 to 12 years old.
3: Ontario Provincial Police say the children were from the small rural community of Elmira and were all part of the same family. They were traveling in a van with their parents, two other adults, and their 15-month-old sibling.
2: Four adults and one infant sustained serious injuries and remain in hospital.
4: Police were called to this intersection at 4th Line and Wellington Road 12 around 7:30 Friday evening. Behind me, there are still two vehicles, a van and an SUV, stuck in the ditch.
2: The driver of the SUV was also transported with serious injuries and also remains in hospital.
3: A total of 11 people were involved in the collision. Police say some of the victims were airlifted to out-of-region trauma centers while others were taken to local hospitals. CTV News tried to talk to some neighbors, but they didn't want to appear on camera. The cause is still under investigation.
2: I just know it was controlled by a stop sign and that two vehicles collided in the intersection. That's all I know at this point.
3: The intersection reopened after it was shut down for several hours. Anyone with information or video footage of the crash is urged to contact police. Alexandra Hollick, CTV News, Mapleton Township.
1: A frightening apartment fire in Montreal has killed two people and injured four others. Police say the fire started on the second floor of a three-story residential building. One tenant told CTV News she didn't hear the fire alarm go off. Police don't believe the cause of the fire is criminal in nature. The mayor of Montreal is urging calm as reaction pours in over a troubling probe into alleged racist conduct by police officers. It has shaken public trust and led to suspensions and reassignments. Stéphane Giroux reports.
5: The numbers are unprecedented at the SPVM. A total of 16 officers either suspended or reassigned over allegation of racism in Montreal North.
6: Although the investigation is still ongoing, enough information has been gathered to justify major administrative measures. Two police officers have been suspended, three reassigned to administrative duties, and the rest of the immediate team has been relocated.
5: The SPVM's higher management says they intervene after other police officers denounce their colleagues' behavior. The most shocking involves accusations that officers cut dreadlocks off people they stopped and kept them as trophies.
6: We're going to work extremely hard to detect who are the one involved in those kind of events, and we're going to take them to court. There's no pity. I have no tolerance.
5: Anti-racism activists are speechless.
7: If this practice is good, did indeed take place and could be proven that it took place, then this is nothing but an anti-black hate act. And this is very serious.
5: The news of the suspension did not surprise people in Montreal North. They say they've grown accustomed to racial profiling.
8: Parce que c'est toujours de même.
5: It's always been like that over here. That's our daily reality, he says.
9: Les policiers dans le coin de Montréal Nord.
5: Police in Montreal always have a different attitude towards us, he says. They don't seem to function very well.
10: Il doit être amélioré la chose parce que là.
5: They have to change their ways, he says, if we're going to live together. Montreal Mayor Soraya Martinez-Ferrada expressed her outrage today.
11: What we saw last night is totally unacceptable.
5: But urges calm while the investigation is going on.
11: There are good people engaged in their community, engaged doing the right thing, and I want to salute that work.
5: Yet activists say police will have a lot of questions to answer. Stéphane Giroux, CTV News.
1: U.S. President Donald Trump says a deal with Iran to end the war in the Middle East is set to be signed. Trump wrote on social media the deal will be signed tomorrow and the Strait of Hormuz will open immediately after the signing. But Iran is indicating a different timeline. Iran's foreign ministry says the signing will not happen tomorrow, but says a preliminary agreement could be finalized in the coming days. In recent weeks, the U.S. president has repeatedly stated a deal was near, only for negotiations to drag on. Prime Minister Mark Carney is in Ireland as he works to diversify Canada's trade relationships. CTV's Michael Couture reports from Dublin.
12: Prime Minister Mark Carney was welcomed to Ireland as if he was returning home. His Irish counterpart pointed to Carney's ancestry in this country, but also how Canada and Ireland hope to deepen economic ties.
13: From AI and life science to climate action and trade. It is a structured, practical roadmap for a deeper partnership. One that will bring benefits to people in both of our countries.
12: Carney is looking to expand trade around the world after the U.S. imposed tariffs on a wide range of Canadian goods. And the Prime Minister offered his clearest assessment of the future of CUSMA and how he believes the Americans do not want to fundamentally change the architecture of the trilateral trade agreement.
14: If that is fundamentally changed, then that would have to be approved by the relevant legislatures, Congress in the case of the U.S., Parliament in the case

0: Now, Canada-US Trade Minister Dominic LeBlanc is expected to continue talks with his American counterpart at the G7 in the French Alps.
1: The post-Cold War world of rules-based order is breaking down.
0: At Trinity College in Dublin, the Prime Minister's speech had echoes of the one in Davos, describing how Canada and Ireland are navigating a global rupture. And he reiterated his call for middle powers to join together.
1: Amidst this change, amidst this disruption, Canada, Ireland, and Europe can be pivotal, powerful, and purposeful. A force for good.
0: It comes as Ireland is about to take over the presidency of the Council of the European Union. Carney is moving Canada closer to the EU, and Ireland is welcoming it with open arms.
2: If Canada would like to apply to join the EU, you won't see Ireland opposing that for one instance, but of course that's a decision for the Canadian people.
3: While Carney builds economic ties with Ireland, he'll also celebrate some personal ones. Sunday, the Prime Minister will be visiting his ancestral home in County Mayo, the place where his grandparents once lived. Mike LeCouture, CTV News, Dublin.
4: Canada's only operational military submarine is about to set sail for the world's largest naval war games exercise. HMCS Cornerbrook is among a contingent of Canadian ships and aircraft heading to the multinational event off the coast of Hawaii. The surprise late edition marks the country's first undersea presence at the exercise in over a decade. There is pent-up frustration in Windsor, Ontario over the delayed opening of the Gordie Howe Bridge. CTV's Jeremy Charron has reaction and why so many feel stuck in the middle of a political dispute.
5: On the ground in Windsor, there is a reality that is hard to ignore. Roaring traffic rolling off the busy but aging Ambassador.
6: I was really looking forward to not having to fight the truck traffic every time I have to come down here.
5: While just down the Detroit River, nothing. The $6.4 billion Gordie Howe Bridge sits empty. New border crossing facilities without lineups. Friday was supposed to be ribbon-cutting day here.
6: Really disappointed.
5: We took the pulse of people crossing the Ambassador.
7: I think we're caught in the middle. I travel here all the time between the two countries, and the truckers are even frustrated.
8: Minimum 1 hour waiting, though. It was, like, very busy, and, like, still it's, like, very busy these days.
5: Frustrated Windsorites, and it's clear who they blame.
9: Trump gets in the way of everything.
10: Honestly, if people just put their egos aside and do what's right for the people, we'd be a lot easier.
5: While nearly 400 kilometers away, that same sentiment rings true.
11: From what I understand, the project could have been opened at least 100 days ago, and it's all a bunch of political BS.
5: Stephen Cohen is the CEO of Salit Steel, a cross-border company that provided rebar for the bridge, materials from plants both in Canada and the U.S.
11: You got to shake your head and really try to understand why they're not opening it, and it's certainly not based on logic.
5: A bridge, he hoped, could serve as a positive symbol, has instead become a roadblock.
12: On Friday, Prime Minister Mark Carney insisted once again the delayed opening came at the request of the Trump administration, but he would not speak publicly about what specific issues still need to be worked out. Jeremy Sherrill, CTV News, Windsor.
4: While Canadians struggle with affordability and overwhelming debt, we're hearing tonight from a family who moved halfway across the country thinking they would enjoy a lower cost of living. CTV's Paul Hollingsworth on the situation they now face.
13: Haley Bogdan moved to Nova Scotia in 2022 with her husband and two children, expecting a cheaper cost of living. But the last 4 years have been a major disappointment.
14: We came here for a better life than we were getting in Ontario.
13: Expensive groceries, gas, and rising home heating costs are just a few of the items that have put Bogdan's family in a precarious financial situation.
14: I had no debt and a great credit score before I moved here, and now that I've moved here, I am in debt.
13: At one point, Bogdan was forced to buy groceries with her credit card.
14: I had to stop it because it's maxed out and I couldn't keep up with the payments.
13: When Bogdan first moved to Nova Scotia, her rent was $1,200 a month. Now it's more than twice that amount. A recent study shows Nova Scotia has become the most expensive province in Canada for apartment and condo rentals. A new snapshot from Stats Canada also shows Canadian household debt is outpacing increasing incomes. Experts say affordability issues in this province are linked to the average Nova Scotia income.

0: which is down compared to the rest of the country.
1: More than 10,000 at an individual level, right, after tax, and we're about 25,000 down versus the average family.
0: Retail analyst Bruce Winder is calling for all levels of government to prioritize investing in industry growth, which could lead to increased wages.
2: So they can increase productivity, output per person, and that'll increase profits and enable them to pay higher wages.
0: Until then, Bogdan hopes for a better and more affordable quality of life.
3: My husband and I have both been trying to find a second job.
0: That doesn't include a crushing amount of debt. Paul Hollingsworth, CTV News, Dartmouth, Nova Scotia.
4: As millions of Canadians struggle to find a family doctor, scores of physicians in the UK are unable to find jobs. CTV's Adrian Gobriel on how this could help people here gain access to care.
5: For months, labor unrest has forced resident doctors in England to hit the picket line.
6: The government needs to rebuild the NHS.
5: This coming week, doctors in that country will stage a walkout, marking the 16th time they've done so during a long-running dispute over wages and the lack of available jobs for graduates. This British Medical Journal report claims that physicians and specialists are, quote, quietly quitting or looking to make the move across the Atlantic.
7: They leave for other countries. Mm-hmm. So I've had colleagues who leave for Canada's very popular destination.
5: Family doctor Francis Okoro is one of the doctors who've made the jump.
8: Over the 18 months plus that I've been here, I've been able to sort of partner with others to open a clinic downtown. And I feel that that's something that just wouldn't be possible in the UK.
5: Last year, 2 in 5 Canadians reported that they didn't have a family physician. Access to care is a national problem. In December, Immigration, Refugees and Citizenship Canada launched targeted immigration measures to boost Canada's supply of doctors. The federal government didn't respond to our email today asking how many physicians have been lured to Canada this year, though Dr. Okoro, who moved from Birmingham in 2024, sees international recruitment as part of the solution to get more highly skilled medical professionals into the country.
8: Canada has recently opened its doors to those from the UK, those from Australia who have a family physician qualification, meaning that there aren't necessarily extra exams that you have to take.
9: There are factors that you believe still need to be considered as we welcome new doctors into Canada.
8: The key thing that Canada obviously has to make sure is that the process in order to recruit doctors is rigorous, because you're trying to obviously maintain a certain level of quality as well.
5: A new pipeline of professionals would be welcome news for patients facing the pointed national problem.
10: As of 2025, a Health Canada report noted that the country was short more than 22,000 family physicians. The work continues to close the gaping gap. Adrian Gobriel, CTV News, Toronto.
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4: Team Canada is getting a massive World Cup welcome on the West Coast. Vancouver International Airport carved out a giant bilingual message into the grass along the runway that reads, "Go Canada." Vancouver is now stepping into the World Cup spotlight, hosting its first of seven games, including two more for the Canadians. CTV's BC Bureau Chief Andrew Johnson on the city, ready to welcome a global FIFA audience.
22: The World Cup has arrived in Vancouver, and the Aussies got the party going early.
23: We already started at 10 a.m. this morning on the beers. We're using our taxpayers' money for you, Canada, for you!
22: Australia's opponent in the first match on the West Coast is Turkey. They're here too.
11: Yeah, over the moon. We're so excited.
22: Closed off to cars, the downtown pedestrian zone is packed. A parade of nations checking out iconic Granville Street. It's a vibe reminiscent of the 2010 Olympics.
24: We've been to FIFA Fan Festival and a Granville Island watch party. The energy is amazing. The city is well prepared and everyone is so happy for World Cup so far.
22: Special installations range from soccer to snakes, and plenty of opportunity to eat and drink. Tonight, about 50,000 fans will fill nearby BC Place, watching the Socceroos and Crescent Stars kick off their FIFA journey.
23: Excited! Can you not tell?
25: Positive! We've got this game! 3 points!
22: They'll compete on a multi-million dollar newly planted grass pitch, which will be match-tested for the first time. It's part of close to $200 million in upgrades inside the 43-year-old building to bring it up to FIFA standards. Just like Canada's clash with Bosnia-Herzegovina in Toronto yesterday, the match is not sold out, though it appears there are only a small number of the stadium seats left to fill. Tickets were available Saturday on both FIFA's official portal and the resale market, the cheapest in the upper level, going for between $550 and $600. The next match in Vancouver is a big one. That's Thursday when the Canadians host Qatar. And after Canada's dramatic tournament opening draw, they're still looking for that first ever World Cup win, which could be mandatory, to move on to the knockout round. Andrew Johnson, CTV News, Vancouver.
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4: Playing outdoors and just being a kid is a fundamental aspect of childhood. But a global children's charity is warning that youngsters aren't simply playing enough. Here's CTV's Kathy Lee on the decline and how it's impacting their development.
1: Outdoors and swinging through the branches. This is Jonathan Chan's happy place.
2: I can just be in my own bubble away from the world.
1: The 8-year-old is part of a Calgary-based program that focuses on playing in nature.
2: Playing pretend games that were really fun.
1: Devin Karchet, a physiotherapist who works with children, says her son was the inspiration behind the program.
3: There's definitely been kind of a resurgence, I guess, in programs like that we offer, that push to get all kids outside and playing.
1: The push comes as nonprofit Right to Play draws attention to research suggesting more children are spending less time outdoors.
5: It's really concerning. Kids are playing less globally than previous generations. Digitalization, AI, social media is pulling kids away from play, physical play, but also just free play.
1: The organization supports play-based programs in more than 60 Indigenous communities across Canada, and also works with vulnerable children around the world.
6: I've seen how a soccer ball can change, you know, an environment from maybe a struggle or a frustration to confidence.
1: For Chan, the peace and quiet is where he finds his confidence, creativity, and inspiration.
2: I'm a big, like, guitarist, songwriter. It's been a place where all my lyrics come to me.
1: A place where he can just be himself. Kathy Lee, CTV News, Calgary.
4: Still ahead, tomorrow's stars today. How hard work has brought these women closer to their big league hockey dreams.
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4: Fresh off another thrilling PWHL season, the league is recruiting and the spotlight is shifting to Canadian talent. CTV's Rachel Aiello takes a closer look at players to watch out for.
8: Ottawa's Michelle Pasechnik has been playing hockey since she was three.
11: As soon as I could walk, I was skating.
8: Named NCAA Goaltender of the Year her senior year, now she and 120 other women from across Canada are in contention to be drafted to the PWHL.
11: It would be a dream come true. Just honestly help grow the game for future generations, all the young girls looking up to us. So it'd just be great to do it for them.
8: There are 236 eligible new players in the talent pool this year. The league has 12 teams, and each will get to pick six players, meaning 72 rookies will be making it on a roster next season.
12: I'm just going and just hoping for the best.
8: From playing mainly with boys in her small hometown to being among the most decorated prospects of the draft class, Emily Lavoie is hoping the hard work she's put in pays off.
12: Obviously, I would love to be drafted wherever this has to be, but I think I had a great season last season to like bring my odds a little higher, but then in the end, I don't have the decision in my hands.
8: Defender Erica Ryder first hit the ice at age 5. She went on to be captain of the University of Manitoba Bisons and has spent the last 5 years playing in the Swedish Women's League. Now, she's ready to see what happens next.
13: It's hard as female athletes, and we've fought for a long time to have this opportunity. And so, the sellout crowds that we've had, and just like the response online and everything has been meant so much to us. And so even for us new draftees that are coming in, just super exciting, and just we're so thankful for everyone's support.
14: The women I spoke to said having a chance to turn pro was not even something they could dream about until the PWHL was formed 3 years ago. And now they're just days away from that potentially becoming a reality. Rachel Aiello, CTV News, Ottawa.
4: And tomorrow night, Rachel will introduce us to a few other high-performing prospects. I'm Heather Butts. Thank you for watching. Good night, and I'll see you again tomorrow.
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16: Good evening. The mayor of Montreal is calling for calm and the implementation of body cameras as reaction pours in over suspensions within the police force in Montreal North. Late last night, the SPVM held a press conference to confirm two officers had been suspended and others reassigned over repeated acts of racism while on duty. Stéphane Giroux has that story.
17: The numbers are unprecedented at the SPVM. A total of 16 officers either suspended or reassigned over allegation of racism in Montreal North.
18: Although the investigation is still ongoing, enough information has been gathered to justify major administrative measures. Two police officers has been suspended, three reassigned to administrative duties, and the rest of the immediate team has been relocated.
17: The SPVM's higher management says they intervene after other police officers denounce their colleagues' behavior. The most shocking involves accusations that officers cut dreadlocks off people they stopped and kept them as trophies.
18: We're going to work extremely hard to detect who are the one involved in those kind of events, and we're going to take them to court. There's no pity. I have no tolerance.
17: Anti-racism activists are speechless.
19: If this practice did indeed take place and could be proven that it took place, then this is nothing but an anti-black hate act. And this is very serious.
17: The news of the suspension did not surprise people in Montreal North. They say they've grown accustomed to racial profiling. It's always been like that over here. That's our daily reality, he says. Police in Montreal always have a different attitude towards us, he says. They don't seem to function very well. They have to change their ways, he says, if we're going to live together. Montreal Mayor Soraya Martinez-Ferrada expressed her outrage today.
20: What we saw last night is totally
0: unacceptable,
17: but urges calm while the investigation is going on.
0: There are good people engaged in their community, engaged doing the right thing, and I want to salute that work.
17: Yet activists say police will have a lot of questions to answer.
19: Okay, the first question that came to mind is, how could the local commander of the local police station allow this to happen? Who's in charge? Who's supervising? Who's basically running the operation on a day-to-day basis?
17: If not, he says, rebuilding bridges could take a long time. Stéphane Giroux, CTV News.
16: Two people are dead following a fire in an apartment building in St. Michel. Four others were injured, including two critically. Sweta Rassi has those details.
3: This video obtained by CTV News shows the extent of the fire that broke out Saturday morning around 7:30 a.m., according to Montreal police. And by the afternoon, this is what's left. Montreal police say the fire started on the second floor of a three-story residential building near 42nd Street and 24th Avenue in St. Michel. Spokesperson Manuel Couture says four people were injured and two are dead.
20: And unfortunately, when the firefighters entered the building, they located two victims. They were both declared dead on site.
3: One resident who was inside the building when the fire broke out says she didn't hear the fire alarm go off. Police say it was a chaotic scene when officers arrived.
20: There were a lot of person outside, inside. The person outside, they were trying to help the person inside to get out. So lots of confusion.
3: One neighbor saw a woman jump off a balcony from the second floor.
22: Elle est tombée du deuxième étage, son pied droit avait comme cassé.
3: According to Urgence Santé, a woman in her 30s and a minor were transported to hospital with critical injuries. Couture says the Red Cross was on site helping residents who are now displaced. He adds he doesn't believe the cause of the fire to be criminal in nature, but given that two people have died from the incident, the investigation has been transferred to Montreal Police. Sweta Rassi, CTV News.
16: And Quebec has lifted a ban on open fires in the province. It came into effect at 9 o'clock this morning. While there is still a risk of forest fires, changes in weather conditions should help improve the situation. The ban had been in effect since June 9th. Montreal police recovered the body of a man overnight after he went missing while swimming outside the roped-off area at Verdun Beach. Police found the body after midnight. The man is between the ages of 18 and 20 years old. He was reported missing around 7:30 p.m. after two men went swimming and only one managed to make it back to shore. There's no criminal investigation and the case has been transferred to the Quebec coroner. Today, Borough Mayor Céline Audrey-Beauregard spoke to CTV News about how dangerously strong the current is outside the swimming zone.
23: Even the patrollers were telling me that even with their boat, it's complicated to navigate with the current. So imagine they spend 4 hours looking for the body because the boat was going everywhere. So it's even more important today because I even myself realize how much, how strong is the current of our river.
16: A major catch, vaccinate, and release operation is underway in the Montérégie amid more reports of raccoon rabies. Angela McKenzie explains.
24: In a forest near Candiac, a raccoon has been trapped, lured by a tantalizing bait. It's all thanks to this team with Quebec's Ministry of Environment, Climate Change and Wildlife.
25: I'm here as a student in veterinary medicine, and I'm here for the well-being of the animal.
24: The raccoon is being vaccinated against rabies. It's also being tagged and sprayed with a non-toxic paint before being released back into the wild.
27: We just want to make sure it doesn't reach areas where there's a lot of people as well as pets.
24: Biologist Marianne Gagné says the most recent outbreak of raccoon rabies in Quebec began at the end of 2024, and it appears to be moving closer to Montreal.
27: The cases closest to Montreal right now, they're in Saint-Jean-sur-Richelieu as well as Mont-Saint-Hilaire, so it's still not super close from Montreal, but that's what we want to prevent.
24: This is a major operation that started this week. 25 teams are trapping and vaccinating hundreds of raccoons in a 750 square kilometer area in the Montérégie, south of Montreal.
1: The first case of raccoon rabies in Quebec was in 2006. Last year, 93 cases were reported, and so far this year, there have been 71.
24: Gagné says it's illegal to relocate raccoons and skunks in Quebec, and it's important to stay away from wild animals.
27: You can get catch rabies by a direct contact with the saliva of an infected animal, and once symptoms occur, it's 100% fatal.
24: The ministry is also asking the public to report animals they suspect have rabies on the ministry's website. Symptoms include foaming at the mouth and disorientation.
27: We have a team that they can collect them from Monday to Friday. We have them test by a lab.
24: Later this summer, the ministry will also deploy an aerial operation, dropping bait with vaccines into wooded areas. The catch-and-release program continues until June 23rd, a perfect summer job for this future vet.
25: Like, I'm outside, like, taking care both of animals and human beings because it's something that is at the junction of both.
24: As they work to control the spread of rabies as much as possible. Angela McKenzie, CTV News.
16: A boil water advisory is in effect for several South Shore municipalities. They include Châteauguay, Mercier, Léry, Saint-Hervé-Premier, and Saint-Martin. In a post on Facebook, the city of Châteauguay writes, the advisory is preventative. It recommends residents boil water for at least 1 minute. Tap water can be used only for showers, baths, and washing clothes. The Montreal Roses drew 1-1 with AFC Toronto this afternoon. Toronto opened the scoring in the 68th minute, picking the top corner. But Montreal would respond in added time with midfielder Lisa Pachurski from the top of the box. The Roses currently sit atop the standings. Their next game is at home against Calgary on June 21st.
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16: Now for a look at your forecast. We're at 24 degrees right now in Montreal, 21 in Mirabel and the townships, much cooler at 14 in Quebec City. Waking up tomorrow to wet weather, rain across the board, and we could see a thunderstorm, the high only 20 degrees. Those cooler temperatures stay to begin the week. We're expecting a high in the teens on Monday, but sunny skies before more wet weather to round out the week. Coming up, the session is over, so is the campaign already on.
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16: The session is over in Quebec City, and next up is the election. So even on a beautiful summer's day, there's still politics to talk about. To discuss, let's bring in Raphaël Mélenchon. Raphaël, we started the session with one premier. We ended it with another. How would you rate Christine Fréchette's performance so far?
12: Well, I would say, Kelly, it's certainly a solid 7.5 out of 10 if I had to grade it. Because let's face it, Christine Fréchette had very little time to try and turn things around for her party. And if you look at the latest polls, well, it seems like it's already paying off for the CEQ. They're gaining some momentum. And here I'm being very careful. But still, there is some momentum that the polls show. The party picked up to, according to certain polls, 10 points compared to where it was under François ago when Fréchette took over the leadership of the CAQ. So clearly there's a Christine Fréchette effect. Now, let's not get too excited on the CAQ side, because it doesn't mean they might remain in power after the next election, of course. That means that right now they could get up to maybe 10 seats in the National Assembly. And I would say, compared to where they were just a few months ago, where they could have been completely wiped off the map, it seems like the party, if ever they could maintain official party status in the National Assembly, for that they would need 12 seats in the National Assembly following the next election. That in itself would be a victory for the party. But so far, it seems like Fréchette has been able to really imprint her mark on that party, show that this is no longer François Legault's party, and still she maintained the party united together, which is something that's not always easy after a very divisive leadership race.
16: Well, despite all those positives, if you're in the CAQ camp, it still didn't pass all the bills it wanted to, notably the Quebec Constitution.
12: Quebec Constitution, it's over. You know, they had a hefty legislative agenda for those few weeks that they had left in the National Assembly. Way too ambitious here. So most of the bills that they tabled when Fréchette became premier are basically dead now because the session is over. So you mentioned the Constitution. That was a major piece for Simon-Jean Labarrette's legacy as Justice Minister. This is not going to be adopted. Also, the extension of Bill 101 to professional training and adult education that was promoted from Minister Jean-François Roberge, that is also dead. It's going to become actually an electoral promise of the CAQ in the next election. And we have also some bills that were passed in the National Assembly. One of them, the Loi Gaby-Renault that they call it. It's named after a woman that was allegedly killed by her husband last year. This is going to be allowing women who have doubts about their partner's violent past to look into the criminal records of those men. Also, energy drinks are going to be banned from now on from being sold to the youth age 16 and under in this province. That's one of the bills that was passed just a few days ago. And of course, we're going to have two new seats in the National Assembly. So we will be having a National Assembly with 127 seats when the next session begins in the National Assembly, because we're adding two more seats in the region of Montreal, on the island of Montreal, and in the region of Gaspésie to save them, and also to allow electoral representation of all regions in this province. That's something that was controversial because one of the independent MNAs, Yuri Chassin, accused the government of doing political interference here with managing with those bills, trying to interfere in the process that is supposed to be independent with the electoral map in Quebec. So that was controversial, but still it passed with the consent of all other parties in the National Assembly. So we are going to have two new seats to grab for those parties in the next election.
0: All right. Well, we don't have a lot of time, but you mentioned the next election. I mean, the session ended yesterday. Does that mean today is, in effect, day one of the campaign?
12: Technically, I would say yes. In fact, some would say the campaign has already started a few weeks ago when Kristen Fischett officially became the premier, the leader of the CEQ. If you look at the positioning of the parties, they are already, and we are going to see them quite quickly on the ground. We're going to see buses touring the province throughout the summer, and it's just going to ramp up towards the official campaign, which should be starting officially in August for a vote early in October. But that is still the prerogative of the premier. So we could have an early election and launch officially, that the writs could be dropped earlier if ever Kristen Fischett were to try and surprise her opponents, for instance. So we're going to wait and see. And of course, Kelly, we're going to be there all summer to analyze this for you.
0: Of course. Where else would I want to be in the summer than talking politics with you, Raphael? That's exactly what I want to be doing all summer long.
12: No vacation for us this summer.
0: It'll be a good one, though. Thank you so much, Raphael. I appreciate it.
12: Always a pleasure. See you next time.
0: And a programming note, CJD 800's Elias Makos will have an interview with Premier Kristen Fischett Monday morning at 9:05. Time now for In Case You Missed It. The animal shelters are bracing for moving day. And while July 1st is still a few weeks away, the shelters say the pets already are being brought in. Olivia O'Malley has that story.
8: So here we have Kakut, which is an 11-year-old cat.
13: Future pet owners have their pick of the litter at the Montreal SPCA. There are cats, dogs, rabbits, rats, and even one turtle. It's high season, and the number of shelter admissions is rising.
8: The first few months of the year, we usually get about 20 animals per day. Right now, we're getting up to 40. We had 69 on Friday.
13: This happens around this time every year. The fast-approaching moving day, paired with the high cost of living, means many families are having to make tough decisions, says SPCA head veterinarian Gabrielle Carrière.
8: We've always had families coming in crying because they don't mean to surrender their animals. And we hope the stigma or the shame around having to look for help goes away.
13: According to the SPCA, 52% of families live with at least one pet, yet 87% of housing units prohibit animals or have some restrictions. The Housing Tribunal's decision to allow pets in rental units is currently being appealed.
8: We're hoping that things change and that we no longer have laws that get in the way of families that are already struggling with different socioeconomic factors.
13: The cages at this shelter in Quebec City are already full. Adoption Lapin Sans Abri is managing 90 rabbits, including 30 recently rescued from one home.
14: This year, because of the sauvetage that we did with all the bunnies that we've taken in, plus you add on the 1st of July, plus you add on the aftermath of Easter, that's a dangerous mix.
13: Volunteer Anne Gingras says they get messages from people every day seeing if they can take their rabbits, and they have to turn them away unless it's an emergency. Back at the SPCA, the shelter says it always tries to find solutions, but it's getting more complicated, with more animals potentially being brought here ahead of July 1st. Olivia O'Malley, CTV News.
0: After the break, a roo on the loose in Boucherville.
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0: Well, it's a far cry from Australia, but wildlife officials in Boucherville are on the lookout for a kangaroo. The local SPCA says the animal was first spotted alone in a stable without adequate care. It confirmed there are no permits for a kangaroo and it could be a potential poaching case. It was last spotted in a field by itself. Taking a final look at the forecast now. Temperatures dropping overnight, but still at 24 degrees right now in Montreal. We will see wet weather roll in overnight with showers almost all day tomorrow on Sunday and the risk of a thunderstorm. The daytime high only around 20 degrees. Monday, we will see clearing skies, but the cool temperatures stick around. The high only in the teens before more wet weather rolls in to round out the week. We'll be bringing you live World Cup coverage on CTV throughout the tournament. This will impact some of our regularly scheduled newscasts. So remember, you can always get the latest local news on CTVNewsMontreal.ca. Thank you so much for joining us. Have a great evening and take care of each other.

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1: 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It passed 103-1. Teens under 16 will be prohibited from buying energy drinks.
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10: From the National Newsroom of the Canadian Press, I'm John Kennedy. Canada and Ireland have agreed to work together on key issues like artificial intelligence, pharmaceuticals and biotechnology, as well as food security. Ireland's head of government, Michelle Martin, says the government and the countries have agreed to work together on some of the greatest challenges facing our world.
11: That our meeting today has confirmed my genuine confidence and optimism about the trajectory of the Ireland-Canada relationship.
10: Meanwhile, Prime Minister Mark Carney is looking ahead to next week's G7 summit. Carney says the idea of a new world order could be raised at next week's meeting, adding that partners like the Gulf states and Kenya will be there to bring their perspectives to the discussion.
12: The strands of that new order yet to be born could be woven in Evian.
10: The government of France is leading the summit and says priorities at the G7 will include settling major geopolitical crises, including that of the Ukraine-Russia war and online protection for children. Montreal Mayor Soraya Martinez-Ferrada says that the alleged racist and discriminatory behavior by a North End police unit towards residents is disgraceful. She's pledging to expedite the rollout of body cameras as an investigation into 16 officers revs up.
13: Last night, what we saw is totally unacceptable, and I know that the trust between police officers and citizens has been fragilized with the allegations last night. We need to be working together in order to change an institution that is there to protect all of us.
10: On Friday, senior police officials moved to disband a night patrol unit in the city's north borough, suspending two officers and reassigning 14 others after instances of alleged racial profiling and prejudice. New York City has approved legislation that could require future 3D printers to block the production of firearms components. The measure aims to address concerns about untraceable ghost guns made using home printing technology. Supporters say the proposal could make it harder for people to manufacture firearms outside of existing regulations. Critics argue the technology may be ineffective and could create privacy and free expression concerns. The requirement would not take effect for several years, while experts study whether the system itself is feasible. And a deal with Iran to end the weeks-long conflict that has closed the Strait of Hormuz, thrown global shipping into a loop, and sent gas prices through the roof is said to be imminent. ABC's Lama Hassan tells us what is it likely in the memorandum of understanding that should lead to the end of the war.
14: There is now momentum. Pakistan's Prime Minister Shehbaz Sharif says the finalization of a preliminary deal is expected within the next 24 hours. Iran earlier suggesting that it could happen in the coming days, and according to an administration source, details of the draft agreement include reopening of the Strait of Hormuz as well as lifting the U.S. blockade.
10: This is the Canadian Press. In sports, Jalen Brunson and the comeback Knicks did it again, and now they're the champion Knicks. For the first time in 53 years, New York rules the NBA. Brunson scored 45 points, including 13 straight for New York in the fourth quarter, and the Knicks beat the San Antonio Spurs 94-90 in Game 5 for the NBA Finals. Vancouver is flooded with green, gold, red, and white as Australian and Turkish fans pour into BC Place Stadium for their team's World Cup match tonight. The so-called last mile walk to the stadium has been thronged with thousands of fans as Vancouver turns into the global spotlight in the first of seven matches to be played in the city. And quarterback Trent Harris connected on a short touchdown pass to Samuel Emilius and under a minute left on the clock, and the Grey Cup champion Saskatchewan Roughriders rallied to beat the visiting BC Lions 31-27 in the CFL season opener for both squads. From the Canadian Press, I'm John Kennedy.
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16: It's everything you never needed to know. This is Totally Useless Information with Nick and Roy. Listen, laugh, and learn.
17: What is the shortest commercial flight that you could book a ticket on?
18: Did wearing a flapper dress go to the birds? Hi, I'm Nick.
17: I don't know, Nick. Do you?
18: I'm still Nick.
17: And I'm Roy. And this week, we went crazy to scour the internet to find out these useless tidbits just for you.
18: Plus, we'll answer your question in the mailbag segment. A listener wants to tell us how her mom was responsible for her to be a fan of the show. Thanks, Mom. And in the news, a man in Florida, his BMW, and a teleportation device.
19: Totally useless information. It's everything you never needed to know.
17: Sure, it had to be Florida, right?
18: I didn't pick it. The computer did.
16: Throw away your totally useless GPS. It's time for geography. So get lost with Nick and Roy.
18: Welcome to the show. You know what? We're going to blame AI. We're going to start a new trend in 2026. Blame it on AI.
17: Yeah, but blame everything on AI.
18: Right.
17: Because everybody, I'm telling you, Nick and I do not really use AI at all.
18: No, if at all.
17: Because we think it's the most ridiculous thing, because when we fact check it, it's usually wrong.
18: That's right. That's why we provide UI, useless intelligence. And thanks for joining us in this.
17: Our intelligence is totally useless. People understand that it's all useless.
18: That's right. Yes. And there's no mistake in there. And there's no mistake in for almost 95 countries now around the world. We picked up a couple more countries over the holidays. We really appreciate that, and we welcome 2026. What a great way to start, by going somewhere. And people always tell us where to go, so let's do geography. How about this?
17: Yeah.
18: A Tale of Two Cities. Budapest, right? You said you know the city.
17: Budapest
18: is known as two cities because it's formed by the unification of three towns in 1873. Primarily the hilly historic Buda on the West Bank and the flat bustling urban Pest on the East.
17: Oh, so it's two towns put together to make one Budapest.
18: That's right. Exactly. Divided by the Danube River, creating two distinct personalities. Buda for the views and history, Pest for the nightlife and culture, connected by bridges like the Chain Bridge.
17: One time I was sitting at the beach, took my shirt off, and a young man screamed, "Mom, look, it's a Buddha."
18: She said, "No, he's just a Pest."
17: She was looking at my Pest.
18: Right. She sure did.
17: Ooh, those are the old beach days.
18: Yes. Once upon a time.
17: Yeah. The Mariana Trench. Nick.
18: Yes. Yes.
17: It is in the Pacific Ocean. It is 35,900 feet deep.
18: Oof, that's deep.
17: Now, if you want to put that into perspective,
18: yes,
17: just think about this. You can take Mount Everest, the entire mountain, to the top and put it inside the Mariana Trench.
18: Really?
17: That's how deep and how big it is.
18: Wow.
17: Mm-hmm.
18: That's incredible.
17: Yeah, it really is. We don't know anything really about it.
18: No, well,
17: other than we know the depth of it.
18: But that's
17: because they tied a cinder block to Nick and threw him in.
18: Right. Keep going.
17: Oh, what does Nick?
18: So, I live in Toronto, Canada. We do not have any Disney products. Well, they have Disney Store and Disney Channels or whatever. But we don't have like a Disneyland or Disney World. Roy is in southwest part of Florida where it has Disney World or Disneyland. What do you have down there in Florida?
17: We have Disney World.
18: Disney
17: Nick,
18: World.
17: Because the world comes to Florida.
18: Okay. Now, let me tell you, there is a way to find out. Wait, there's also this one, Disneyland. Disneyland mm-hmm. is where?
17: California.
18: Okay.
17: And then there's Euro Disney.
18: Well, I'm only doing the research about these two Disneys here in North America because Euro Disney is, you know where it is. It's in Europe, right? Euro Disney. But here in North America, some people can't tell them apart. But I, here on Totally Useless Information with Nick and Roy, this is not useful information. It's still useless because this is how you can tell the difference between which one is in California and which one is in Florida.
17: Tell us.
18: If it's, yes, I will. If it's Disneyland, I'll spell it, D-I-S-N-E-Y-L-A-N-D, for L-A is in California. And Disney World is D-I-S-N-E-Y-W-O-R-L for Orlando, D.
17: Oh.
18: Disneyland is in California. Disney World is.

0: reference. There you go.
1: And that's how you spell Nick. C-R-A-Z-Y. Crazy.
0: No. C-R-A-Z-Y here in Toronto.
1: In Canada, they don't have Disney World. They have maple syrup land. It's right, a wonderful place.
0: Yes. Yeah.
1: Very sweet. Sweet yes. place.
0: And sticky. Sweet and sticky.
1: Okay. All right. U-K-O-G-B-A-N-I.
0: Okay, now cover your right eye.
1: U-K-O-G-B-A-N-I. It's the most characters to describe the name of a country.
0: Oh.
1: Do you know what country that is?
0: One more time with the letters, please.
1: U-K-O-G-B-A-N-I.
0: Well, with UK in there, I would think it's somewhere in United Kingdom, yes? No?
1: I'm asking you, Nick. You don't need to give me an answer. United Kingdom of Great Britain and Northern Ireland.
0: Wow.
1: That is the actual name of the United Kingdom. And we just called the United Kingdom to shorten it, but it is the United Kingdom of Great Britain and Northern Ireland.
0: I was close.
1: Yeah, you're real close. It's geography, Nick. Close doesn't count.
0: Yes. Bruges's canals. I don't know if that's pronounced correctly, but it belonged to Bruges. It's in a place called Bruges Canal in Belgium.
1: We used to call them Burge.
0: Burge, yeah. It's the Burge splurge. It's earned its nickname as Venice of the North. Its defining feature is historically vital for medieval trade and now offering iconic boat tours past the stunning Gothic architecture, historic sites like the Belfry. Or is it Belfry?
1: I wish that the listeners
0: yes.
1: were able to see us.
0: Why?
1: Because Nick is talking about the Venice of the North, and he's literally wearing a shirt that looks like he should be piloting a gondola. He's got this red striped shirt on.
0: I'm wearing this red and white shirt where if Santa were to go to prison, this is what he'd be wearing.
1: He looks like one of two things. He should be a gondola driver, or he should be in the Little Rascals.
0: Now that you've given people that visual, you can visit the Belfry and our Church of Our Lady, a picturesque spot like Rosary Key.
1: So where is this, Nick? What country is this?
0: It's in Belgium. It is in Belgium, although they say it's Venice of the North. So basically because Venice has a lot of canals, of course, they're famous for their canals.
1: Love Venice. Love it.
0: And so, this is the Venice of the North in Bruges' canals in Belgium.
1: Okay, here's my teaser.
0: Yes.
1: There is actually a flight that exists. Okay, it is considered the shortest commercial flight route. It is from a company called Logan Air.
0: Okay.
1: It connects Westray to Westray, Scotland. You can buy a ticket. You get on the flight. And 57 seconds in the air, you land again.
0: Oh, really?
1: It is 1.7 miles.
0: Wow, that's it.
1: I could run 1.7 miles. You buy a ticket for this, okay, and you hop on with your kilt.
0: Right.
1: Wow, is that crazy? That's a legitimate thing. Logan Air, Westray to Westray, Scotland. Wow. Now, Nick, have you ever been to the Appalachian Mountains? The Appalachian Trail?
0: I can't say that I have.
1: All right. Well, I've been through it, driving through it.
0: Okay.
1: But this year, 2020, well, actually last year, I did the Appalachian Mountains.
0: Yes.
1: I did the start of it. I didn't even get into the whole Virginia portion. So I've been to the start of it and to the end of it, but okay, I've not been in the middle of it.
0: Yeah.
1: But it goes all the way down to like Georgia.
0: Oh, okay.
1: So yeah. Oh my God. There's some of the most amazing, but I did not know this. It is one of the oldest mountains on earth.
0: Oh. Really?
1: So the tectonic plate shift may have been before the separation of the Pangaea continent. So this is that old. We're talking about billions with a B.
0: A B. There you go. Now, your eyesight is pretty good, isn't it, when you wear glasses?
1: Yeah, right. Yeah. I'm wearing binoculars right now. My eyesight used to be great. The reading is getting a bit messy.
0: It is. But how about imagine that if you're at the 1936 Summer Olympics in Berlin.
1: I don't have to imagine. You were then.

0: Right, yeah, exactly. people were seeing double. What were they seeing double of? The national delegations of Liechtenstein and Haiti.
1: Ooh, Liechtenstein!
0: Yeah, where exactly is Liechtenstein located,
1: Roy? In Liechtenstein's in Germany. We're all going to Deutschland.
0: Okay.
1: I got a new song now.
0: Oh yeah, it's amazing. It's now the official tourism song, Come to Liechtenstein by Roy.
1: Come to Liechtenstein.
0: Yes.
1: Your tongue will be happy you did.
0: Exactly. So they discovered that their flags were identical by coincidence in the 1936 Summer Olympics in Berlin. The flags of both nations at the time consisted of simple horizontal bicolors of blue on the top and red on the bottom, but neither country was aware of the similarity until they saw each other's flags in the Olympics, largely due to the lack of extensive international communication and diplomatic exchange at the time compared to today. Although today's communication standards aren't any better, I don't think. Thanks for joining us here on Totally Useless Information with Nick and Roy. 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They're becoming more and more popular.
1: Oh,
0: and
1: it's crazy, right?
0: We really appreciate all of your support throughout the years. And I'm telling you, people are discovering this great product that we have. We're proud of it. It's the Nick and Roy birthday message. You go to the Nick and Roy store up at nickandroy.com.
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0: The really popular blue jeans were once referred to as waist overalls or simply overalls. Have you ever worn overalls?
1: You know, I had a pair of overalls once.
0: Yes.
1: I don't remember, like, how much I wore them. I think I was worked in them, but...
0: Well, it makes sense, because the term jeans did not become common for the name of the garment until the 1960s, but it was work where the origin is the riveted denim pants were created in 1873 by, we've done this on the show, in 1873 by Jacob Davis and Levi Strauss, as durable workwear for laborers like miners and cowboys. Were you a miner or a cowboy when you wore them? You remember?
1: No, you want to know something? I'm going to tell the listeners something.
0: Yes.
1: My dad had these different names for things, and now the more I find out, the more he was kind of right, you know?
0: Okay.
1: He would call them coveralls, not overalls. They were called coveralls, and the guys would wear them at gas stations because they would have their clothes on underneath.
0: Okay.
1: It was to cover their clothes to keep them from getting dirty.
0: But those were coveralls, right. But these were denim overalls.
1: Yeah, was there a difference?
0: Well, it's basically, it was the difference differentiated the waist-length trousers from the bib and brace-style overalls that covered just the chest. They had straps at the top.
1: I had a pair of overalls that had a Speedo attached to it.
0: Right, yeah. Oh, 100%.
1: Now, there's a thought.
0: Oh, no, there isn't a thought. You've already given them a visual about my red and white stripes.
1: My eyes are bleeding.
0: Yes. Let's go down the rabbit hole. The term jeans was largely driven by youth culture, those youths, in the 1950s and 60s, who adopted the garment as a symbol of rebellion and casual wear, popularizing the term that they derived from the fabric's origin in Genoa, Italy. Jeans.
1: Genoans. Oh, yeah.
0: There you go.
1: Didn't we talk once about the sailors?
0: Yes.
1: The Genoa sailors, that's and right. They wore them.
0: The Genoans, that's right. So that's what we
1: were talking about. The Genoans, yes. Yeah. The Genoans.
0: The Genoan? No, I didn't know them. Did you?
1: Oh, now everybody knows.
0: That's right.
1: Okay, this is a cool one.
0: Yeah.
1: Because we talked a little about this, but here's how trends start.
0: Okay.
1: Okay. Before this, everybody would get married and you'd go get the finest dress that you thought you could find to get married, and your husband would clean up and dress up. And we spoke on the show about women wearing flowers to smell nice. They didn't wear the flowers for visual.
0: No.
1: They did it because of the nice smell, because people didn't bathe all that often. And I guess, oh, it's so gross, but whatever.
0: Romantic.
1: But it's not until Queen Victoria tells someone in her court that she is getting married and she wishes to marry in a pure white dress because she wants everyone to know how pure she is.
0: Ah.
1: So she commissions this person to make this dress, but she doesn't just want a dress. She wants a full gown with a long train.
0: Mm-hmm.
1: Thus, the white wedding dress is invented. It becomes an immediate success. It becomes the actual vision of what we think of as a wedding dress.
0: Yeah, a white wedding dress. Absolutely sure.
1: One simple event. Crazy, right?
0: Yeah, that we celebrated, well, how many years now for you? 42?
1: 42 years from
0: wow,
1: me.
0: Yeah. 42.
1: Yeah.
0: I'm coming up on 25. Coming
1: 25.
0: Up. Yeah.
1: Crazy.
0: Amazing. Wow. The record, the Guinness World Record for the most t-shirts worn at once. Kind of reminds me of that episode of Friends, one of your favorite shows, where Joey Tribbiani wears, in a dispute with Chandler, he puts on every single item that Chandler owns, and he's got this big, bulky sort of thing, right? And he goes, and I'm also going commando, and I love doing lunges in them, and he lunges in them while he's wearing Chandler's clothes. It was funny.
1: Another reason why I don't like this.
0: There you go.
1: Go ahead, Nick.
0: The Guinness Book of World Records was 257 worn at once by Sanath Bandera of Sri Lanka in 2011. But that record was broken a year later, not too much longer after that, by Ted Hastings in Canada. He achieved 260 t-shirts. So Hastings
1: did
0: wore,
1: he start with a small and end off with a double XL? Probably.
0: As a matter of fact, boy, you're just a genius. How did you know that?
1: You know, I think of these things, Nick. My mind is filled with this and rage.
0: Useless Rage. There you go. There's a new name for a band. Useless Rage. Hastings wore
1: good
0: shirts
1: name.
0: Ranging in size from medium up to 20 XL. For the
1: ooh,
0: successful
1: see,
0: attempt,
1: yeah,
0: there you
1: go. Big,
0: which took place in Kitchener, Ontario, which is not too far out of Toronto. He undertook the challenge to teach his children a lesson about hard work and commitment, and also raise money for a new schoolyard playground facility.
1: Ah, what a guy!
0: Yeah,
1: what
0: he was
1: a
0: great.
1: Guy,
0: Matt. He was
1: just like a Canadian
0: father of the year.
1: Father of the year.
0: Yes,
1: it should be. Not commitment. He should be committed.
0: Committed.
1: But anyway, cotton, Nick. Cotton.
0: Yes.
1: Speaking of t-shirts.
0: Yes.
1: See the segue?
0: Yeah, it's beautiful.
1: Yes. That red and white striped shirt that you're wearing is probably cotton.
0: It's seamless.
1: Seamless.
0: It's seamless.
1: Seamless.
0: There you go.
1: It's probably cotton, that shirt you're wearing.
0: Yes, it is, as a matter of fact.
1: Been around for a very long time.
0: Yeah.
1: How long do you say?
0: How long did I say? Oh, sorry.
1: They have dated cotton back now to what's called the Indus River Valley Civilization, 3,000 years before Jesus Christ.
0: Wow.
1: They figured out how to spin the cotton fibers into thread and created material.
0: That's great. So I'm
1: 3,000 BC.
0: BC. So I'm wondering that when Jesus was wrapped in swaddling clothes, as the story goes, was it cotton?
1: Yes.
0: Was it cotton?
1: I don't think so. No, I think he was papyrus, more of like, what is that material? I'm losing my mind here. They're
0: okay, it was
1: gauze.
0: Different kind of material.
1: Not gauze.
0: Something like that. A burlap? Like a burlap?
1: Like a burlap.
0: Yeah,
1: yeah,
0: okay.
1: More like a burlap.
0: Yeah,
1: you
0: this
1: ever
0: way.
1: See the Shroud of Turin?
0: Yes, yeah, okay.
1: I don't think it's cotton.
0: No, and I don't think it was burlap either, because I don't think they wrapped them up.
1: No, it's finer than that. I think it might be linen, which might not necessarily be cotton.
0: Okay.
1: It might be cotton.
0: I'm not sure.
1: Yeah,
0: we'll ask.
1: Just think back, Nick.
0: Instead of BC, it's BN. And the flapper. Here's my teaser. The flapper dress and accessories were sometimes decorated with real bird feathers.
1: Ooh,
0: particularly
1: so like peacock feathers.
0: Ostrich and peacock feathers, absolutely.
1: Oh, what did cool.
0: So feathers.
1: How do I know these things, Nick? I'll be honest with you. I truly believe I'm a
0: useless genius.
1: A mystic.
0: No, you're a mystery, really.
1: You are.
0: Feathers
1: wrapped
0: were
1: inside an enigma.
0: Right. Feathers were a popular symbol of luxury and opulence during the 1920s. Now, flapper dresses were shorter calf-revealing lengths and lower necklines, though not typically form-fitting. Straight and slim was the preferred silhouette, so flappers wore high heel shoes and threw away their corsets in favor of bras and lingerie, which is what Roy loves to wear on Saturday night.
1: So, folks, as we, Nick and I do not discuss.
0: No, don't tell me.
1: What we're going to say.
0: What did you do?
1: So, in the 1920s, in the 1900s,
0: yes,
1: women wore flapper dresses.
0: Right.
1: But they wore those dresses because they helped to bring out their dancing, which was of the 1920s music where the flappers would dance.
0: Was it the Charleston?
1: Yeah, okay, Charleston. Okay, so
0: great.
1: They're dancing this hopping around dance.
0: Yeah.
1: And this woman named Mary Phelps, a New York socialite, she was going out dancing.
0: Yes.
1: And she said, I am so tired of these things flopping around when I'm dancing. She took two men's handkerchiefs, put them onto the triangles, sewed them together, and tied them to her breasts to hold them in place. Thus, the bra was technically invented by Mary Phelps.
0: Wow.
1: Yes. There you go.
0: Yeah.
1: Cool.
0: That was beautiful. So you see, that's why listen, laugh,
1: see, that's
0: and learn.
1: The beauty of this show. Now.
0: It is.
1: It is the beauty of it.
0: It's as beautiful as Roy's bras. It's wonderful.
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0: Aloha. Hawaiian shirts, known locally as Aloha shirts, emerged in Hawaii in the 1920s and 30s, created by Japanese immigrants using colorful fabrics and were popularized by tourists and servicemen, becoming iconic symbols of the island casual wear and culture.
1: Very cool.
0: Yeah. So blending various ethnic styles into a unique garment. So thanks to the Japanese immigrants for thinking of these wonderful, wonderful colors.
1: Oh, so speaking of garments, skirts.
0: Yes.
1: Women's skirts or covers, like a skirt.
0: Right.
1: Are the second oldest piece of garment or article of clothing.
0: Okay.
1: What do you think is the first?
0: Cotton.
1: Right. No, like I thought maybe like a shirt.
0: Oh, okay. Yeah.
1: Before the skirt was nothing but a loincloth. Both for men and women.
0: Right, okay.
1: The shirt wasn't invented till after the skirt. They were more interested in covering the ugoza than they were the chest area because I guess they figured, you know, if things get crowded, you bump into somebody, the chest can be exposed, but the other parts need to be covered.
0: Ugoza, yeah.
1: You wouldn't want to go bump in the night, so to speak.
0: No, because then you need penicillin. That's what you would need.
1: Boy,
0: we're just zipping right through the topics here.
1: This is moving.
0: Listen, laugh, and learn in 2026. Hey, how about some money?
6: Wall Street, Bay Street, NASDAQ, Hang Seng, loonies, toonies, dollars, and yens. This is On the Money with Nick and Roy.
1: On the Money.
0: Yes, sir.
1: I like this one. This is really weird, and it's something that, I mean, I think most people around the world have seen United States coins, pennies, dimes, nickels, quarters, half dollars.
0: Widely circulated, yeah.
1: Yes. Here's the craziest thing of all. Of every coin that was ever struck in the United States, only one coin faces the president's face, or the face of the person, faces to the right.
0: Oh.
1: All others face to the left. And the person who faces to the right is Abraham Lincoln on the penny, which is no longer going to be circulated.
0: Right. Yeah, so he's facing, as you're looking at it, to the right.
1: He faces to the right.
0: Right.
1: I guess to make it a better target.
0: Right.
1: Oh, no. Too soon?
0: It is. That's pretty interesting. And everyone else is facing the other way. Wow. Okay.
1: Yeah. He faces to the right.
0: What the buck? The popular slang term buck for a dollar originates from the American colonial era when their deer hides or buck skin served as valuable commodity.
1: Oh, take $1.
0: An informal currency for trade, with early written records from the 1740s, rather.
1: Well, wait a minute.
0: Yeah.
1: I have a question now.
0: Yes.
1: And I may bring something up that we may not be able to find.
0: Oh, what's that?
1: Why would it be just a buck? I mean, I've deer hunted. You shoot bucks and you also shoot female deer. Which, if you had a lot of those, that would be a lot of dough.
0: Dough!
1: Think about that. Is that how the word dough comes about?
0: Like money, dough meaning money.
1: I have a lot of dough.
0: I don't know. We can find out. We'll do some research.
1: Find this out, folks.
0: We have all year.
1: This show is so important.
0: It is. You know what? That's why we'll have the rest of 2026 to figure that out.
1: Okay. We not only tell you about history, we write it.
0: Yes. With early records, written records from the 1740s linking a buckskin's value to a dollar-like exchange, a practice that stuck even after U.S. official currency emerged. So you talk about it. It's a couple of bucks. How much is that? Give me a couple of bucks.
1: Wow.
0: Yeah.
1: I think that is cool.
0: There you go.
1: Of all the paper note bills, that have been produced in the United States and printed in the United States with presidents on them. There is only one that faces to the left. Now we have the penny. We just discussed the coins. Lincoln's the only penny, the only president that faces to the right.
0: Uh-huh.
1: Well, in this particular case, the only one that faces to the left is Andrew Jackson on the $20 bill.
0: Wow.
1: Crazy. Crazy.
0: It is. Okay.
1: I never even thought of it. I just, you know, you look at it, but we've seen them for our entire lives, but whatever.
0: Wow.
1: Crazy.
0: It is.
1: Yeah.
0: Okay. Fantastic. Awash with crime. The term money laundering likely originates from the 1920s and 30s, based on, well, American gangsters like Al Capone, who bought cash-heavy businesses like laundromats to fix illegal profits from gambling and bootlegging and whatnot with legitimate earnings. That's what money laundering is, right? Making them seem clean, hiding the dirty money source, though some historians debate the exact source, noting that ancient practices and media popularization in the 1960s. Either way, the practice of money laundering probably came back to the gangster years of the 20s and 30s and Al Capone.
1: Well, I got one even better for you.
0: Yeah.
1: More than 33% of people surveyed by a scientific study.
0: Yes.
1: Fantasized about money and being filthy rich.
0: Filthy rich.
1: In fact,
0: yes,
1: they fantasized more than sex, which came in second at like 28%.
0: Oh.
1: So they fantasized more about money than sex, which makes kind of sense because if you're filthy rich, you can have all the sex you want.
0: That's right. Now, let's...
1: it does make sense, right?
0: And dollars and bucks.
1: And now, cents.
0: And cents. And...
1: which, by the way, is facing to the right.
0: That's right. It is. Now, let's go down the rabbit hole. The reason why it's called filthy rich, those people are filthy rich, because it was known at one time that they had a lot of money, and on that money, it was usually filthy with viruses and whatnot. And so if you had a lot of this, you were considered to be filthy rich. Another part of the rabbit hole is this. If you were piss poor, the opposite of filthy rich, it's interesting they use sort of like dirty terminology here, but if you were piss poor, it's because years ago you were so poor, you would sell your family's urine.
1: Yeah.
0: That was piss poor.
1: No, you don't have a pot to piss in.
0: Right, that sort of thing. Right? Yeah.
1: Well, exactly. let me do these two quick because I know we're running out of time for this segment. There are two people that appear on U.S. paper notes.
0: What's that?
1: Who were never president of the United States.
0: Benjamin Franklin, right?
1: Yeah, Franklin, $100 bill,
0: right.
1: Never was president.
0: Right.
1: Get ready. Signer of the Declaration of Independence, but never president, Alexander Hamilton, $10 bill.
0: Oh, wow.
1: He was in all kinds of forms of government, but he was not, he was ambassadors and all this other stuff, chief treasury, I think, or whatever.
0: Well,
1: and by the way, in 1866, Congress passed a law in 1866. They said no living person can appear on a paper note.
0: Wow. Declaration of Independence. Do you know where they signed the Declaration of Independence?
1: At the bottom.
0: No, in Pennsylvania. In medieval Europe, especially England, silver pennies were commonly cut into halves and quarters to make smaller change because official half pennies and farthings were scarce.
1: Mm. Yeah.
0: The cross design on the reverse of these thin coins acted as a convenient guide for cutting, creating half pennies and farthings or fourthings, a practice that continued until mints produced enough smaller denominations. So it's farthings, not fartings. That would be your case.
1: Yeah, yeah, you wouldn't want to pay with farting.
0: No.
1: I'm here to pay my gas bill.
0: But I'm wondering, you know, had me wondering though, because a quarter, of course, is 25 cents. It's a quarter of a dollar. I'm wondering if that's the origin of a quarter came from.
1: Maybe that, well,
0: or halves.
1: 25 cents. Then,
0: yeah,
1: so.
0: I guess.
1: Four
0: so.
1: Of them make a dollar.
0: Is that what that is? Oh, okay.
1: Yeah,
0: no, boy.
1: I mean, it's not sense.
0: Yeah, I'm sorry. I failed geometry in that day.
1: Move on, Nick. Please move on.
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1: Jerry Seinfeld, get ready. He turned down season 10. The television network said, Jerry, we want you to do season 10.
7: Right.
1: And he said, no, I don't want to. They said, we need you to. We want you to. Jerry said, well, hey, where's the money? What are you going to do? You're going to... But anyway, they offered him $5 million per episode.
7: Wow.
1: And he said, I'm done.
7: Yeah.
1: So he had a lot of money. By the way, he makes, I don't know how many millions of dollars a year off of the reruns. And every single one of the characters in that show is a wealthy person every year due to the show showing all over the world.
7: It won 10 Emmy Awards, 79 wins, and 197 nominations total.
1: Yeah. And still, Elaine can't dance.
7: No, she can't. The show Frasier had a dog, Eddie.
1: Oh, yes, Eddie the dog. Yes.
7: Okay. It was widely reported that Eddie...
1: Mm-hmm. The father would walk Eddie over.
7: That's right, exactly. And, of course, you know, Frasier Crane had this sort of relationship with this dog. And it's like Eddie, and Eddie would, like, sit on the couch or whatever. And it was quite a comical genius the two of them were. Anyway, the dog, Eddie, received more fan mail than his human co-stars at the peak of the show's popularity. Now, the name of the dog was, the actual dog was Moose. And the role of Eddie, the dog, was played by two different Jack Russell Terriers during the show's run. Moose originated the part and was the dog who garnered the most fan mail during the height of the show's success. His son, Enzo, took over the role later in the series. Talk cool. about nepotism, huh?
2: That was a cool one, Nick.
7: Yep.
3: What's in the mail bag? What's in the mail?
2: I'll tell you what's in the mail, Nick.
1: Katie.
2: Okay.
1: Katie from I'm drunk. Katie from Burlington, Vermont,
7: yes,
1: Nick.
7: Yes.
2: I was startled when he came out of the mailbag. So, I tried to do a podcast, Katie says, but quit after 2 months. What is the secret sauce? Mm. I believe you guys are 7 years in.
7: Six.
2: And
7: yeah.
2: How did you get? And how did you get started?
7: Okay.
2: Well, if you've listened to our show, that Nick and I was supposed to originally do a show called Crossing Border.
7: Yes.
2: That we had discussed because we were friends for 40 some odd years and went to high school together and we kept in touch all these years. Mm-hmm. He's in Canada, I'm in Florida. But we would always talk about it, and then Nick has been in radio, and podcasts came around, and 7 years ago, Nick said, hey, wouldn't it be a good idea to do a show called Crossing Borders? We started talking. Next thing you know, we came up with useless information. Now, here's the secret sauce, and I think Nick can agree with this.
7: Mm-hmm.
2: Work. Work, work, work at it. Do the work that requires you to go forward with the show. That's the hardest part, guys. Yep. All the research, all the stuff, depending upon what topic you pick, doing the shows way ahead of time so that you always have content. You know, that's the biggest problem. And that, I think, is why most people, a lot of people we know, have ended their podcast simply because they just didn't have what it took to go forward.
7: Yep, there you go. I agree with it 100%. Linda from Beaconsfield, Quebec, who listens
2: to
7: us.
2: What does Linda have to say, Nick?
7: Well, she listens to us on CJAD in Montreal, one of the several stations on the iHeartRadio Talk Network. She ordered a birthday message for her mom. She writes, I learned about your show from her years ago. One night, I heard her laughing uncontrollably in her bed, which is usually what happens with Roy.
2: Was she looking at a picture of you?
7: No, she wasn't. She was laughing uncontrollably in her bed when I thought she was sleeping. Needless to say, I started to listen to your show from then onwards and still listening. We love your show. Thank you, Linda.
2: Wow. That's funny, too, because Nick's wife says that she laughs uncontrollably when right. they go to have sex.
7: Well, you know what? That's what you call it.
2: News, Nick. News from around the world.
7: On the show today, we talked about geography. We talked about fashion. We talked about money. It's time for the news.
4: And now, from around the corner and around the world, this is TUI News.
7: A man was arrested... Where do you live, Roy?
2: Florida, Nick. Of course, everyone is arrested in Florida. No, nobody actually walks the streets. Everybody has been arrested and is in incarcerated.
7: A man was arrested after a Florida deputy said that this particular, the perpetrator, the criminal, crashed a BMW, which I think is a crime, that he stole and claimed that he teleported into it. It wasn't him.
2: Oh, wait a minute. So he was not in the car. He was teleported into it after the crash.
7: That's what he said. So apparently...
2: This happens, Nick. This happens in Florida.
7: BMW was... Yeah, but how about this? This is where the owner is, I think, responsible for this. The BMW was unlocked in Bicentennial Park with the keys in a closed cup holder on Monday. It was recent, right? While the man was walking his dog, his car was stolen. Okay. So a few minutes later... Is it Volusia? Volusia deputies said the BMW crashed at Old Dixie Highway, in case you're familiar with that area. Witnesses got the driver out of the crashed BMW. They told deputies the driver, who was later identified as 36-year-old Calvin Johnson, was traveling over 100 miles an hour when he crashed.
2: Yeah, well, that's because he was being transported. You have to go over 100 to be transported, but go on.
7: Well, how do you know that? You speak from experience.
2: I'm trying to transport myself out of the show right now.
7: Johnson told deputies that he couldn't steal the car. He teleported into it, as we mentioned. The sheriff's office said Johnson was sent to a hospital for treatment. Now, we're not sure if it's for physical treatment or mental treatment. We're not sure at this point.
2: Yeah, I would think mental. So the guy stole the car, is what you're saying.
7: Yes. which is why
1: the
7: he's...
1: The other guy's walking his dog.
7: Right.
1: This guy steals the car.
7: Right.
1: And then he tells the police, after being captioned crashing it,
7: right,
1: that he was teleported into the car.
7: You got it. You have it all down pat, right?
1: That... Did the police officer put on the report that he saw him driving the vehicle, or did he not see him driving the vehicle?
7: No, the vehicle already crashed, and the witnesses took the guy who stole the vehicle out of the car. So the crash had already happened.
1: So I don't know why we're placing blame on this gentleman, Nick, because the facts are not here in the case. We need to hear all the facts. We need pictures.
7: Nonetheless,
1: I see a conspiracy theory. I think he was probably transported from the grassy knoll into the car.
7: Yeah. Wow. Thank God you don't write history. And he was charged with grand theft of a motor vehicle and driving with a suspended license. There you have it.
1: Well, there you go. I mean, this happens in Florida all the time. There's a lot of people down here drinking and doing hallucinogenic type things going on here.
7: Yeah.
1: And, I mean, let's face it. One of our mascots is Mickey Mouse. And I mean, think about it. Just
7: Goofy.
1: Think about it.
7: Yeah, you know what? Those two were his defense team.
1: Minnie Mouse is 5 feet tall, wears a size 35 shoe. Did you ever look at the shoe she wears?
7: No, I don't, but apparently you have. That's all the time we have on this episode of Total Useless Information with Nick and Roy. We will scour the internet far and wide to find more totally useless information just for you.
1: So until then, you need to tell everyone that you know, anyone and everyone, to listen to this show, because it's because of you that 7 years has gone by and this show's in all 95 countries now. So thank you. Thank you so much. And we do appreciate it.
7: Yeah, it's like the 7-year itch with a rash. I'm Nick.
1: And I'm Roy.
7: Thanks for listening.
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19: Maybe you're an
20: From
19: owner.
20: The National Newsroom of the Canadian Press, I'm John Kennedy. Canada and Ireland have agreed to expand cooperation in areas including AI, biotechnology, pharmaceuticals, and food security. Prime Minister Mark Carney says the agreement and partnership will support research, skills development, and life sciences projects. The Irish Prime Minister says the agreement creates a practical roadmap for deeper ties between the two countries. Carney says Canada, Ireland, and Europe all face common global challenges together and can work on solutions cooperatively. The visit comes ahead of a G7 summit as Canada seeks stronger economic and strategic links with Europe. Meanwhile, the Prime Minister says the idea of a new world order could be raised at next week's G7 meeting following his Davos speech earlier this year. Prime Minister Mark Carney says other partners like the Gulf states and Kenya will be there to bring a broader perspective and broader element of a solution.
23: The strands of that new order yet to be born could be woven in Evian.
20: The government of France, who is leading the summit, says priorities at the G7 will include settling major geopolitical crises, including through support to Ukraine and offering online protection for children. Five children have died and an infant is among the others who were injured after a two-vehicle collision in rural Ontario. The Ontario Provincial Police say four girls and one boy between the ages of 4 and 12 were killed in the crash. OPP West Region Commander Superintendent Dwight Thibb says Good Samaritans stopped to help first responders at the scene.
26: Emergency responders attended the scene and provided immediate care. I want to recognize their professionalism, dedication, and compassion in responding to such a devastating incident. I would also like to thank the Good Samaritans that stopped and provided assistance to our first responders during this tragedy.
20: Thibb says police are investigating the full circumstances of the crash. A post from U.S. President Donald Trump appears to be very promising, that a deal with Iran is on its way. Iran has echoed something similar, saying they're closer than ever before. ABC foreign correspondent Lama Hassan reports from the London Bureau.
27: In a new post on his social media site, President Trump says his deal with Iran is scheduled to get signed tomorrow. But as of now, there are no plans for an Iranian delegation to travel to Geneva or anywhere else to sign any agreement. A Trump administration official says the deal, quote, leads to the dismantling of Iran's nuclear program and for the destruction and removal of Iran's stockpile of enriched uranium. But there are no specifics yet about how that could happen.
20: And U.S. President Donald Trump has nominated lawyer James McDonald to serve as U.S. attorney for the Southern District of New York. McDonald is a former federal prosecutor and currently works as a litigation partner at a major law firm. He also represented Trump during the appeal of the president's Manhattan hush money conviction. This is the Canadian Press. In sports, Jalen Brunson and the comeback Knicks did it again, and now they're the champion Knicks. For the first time in 53 years, New York rules the NBA. Brunson scored 45 points, including 13 straight for New York in the fourth quarter, and the Knicks beat the San Antonio Spurs 94-90 in Game 5 for the NBA Finals. Vancouver is flooded with green, gold, red, and white as Australian and Turkish fans pour into BC Place Stadium for their team's World Cup match tonight. The so-called last mile walk to the stadium has been thronged with thousands of fans as Vancouver turns into the global spotlight in the first of seven matches to be played in the city. And quarterback Trent Harris connected on a short touchdown pass to Samuel Emilius and under a minute left on the clock, and the Grey Cup champion Saskatchewan Roughriders rallied to beat the visiting BC Lions 31-27 in the CFL season opener for both squads. From the Canadian Press, I'm John Kennedy.
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0: the closet for real of high strangeness from the foothills of the Colorado Rockies, which are absolutely gorgeous. It's time for full disclosure of the topics they told us were off limits. Hey there, I'm Connie Willis, and this is Coast to Coast AM. Tonight is SETI Ranch, the Penniston Code, fantastic music, and a little New York, New York tonight. So go ahead, turn off those lights. Join me for another interesting evening of conversation, much needed education, and the chance that we might get a little closer to the truth of what lurks amongst us and what is beyond. I'm Connie Willis, and this is Coast to Coast AM.
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4: You're listening to Connie Willis here with you. And, well, I think you guys know how perfect is this song tonight. Billy Joel, New York State of Mind. Ah, the New York Knicks beat the San Antonio Spurs. We're talking 94-90. It was an amazing comeback. A game, let's see, what, game five of the 2026 NBA Finals, and they win the series 4-1. Oh, man, it was a big deal. People screaming and yelling, still having a great time. Knicks' first NBA championship since 1973. That's a 53-year drought that's over. Brunson scored 45 points, and you know what sports does. It brings a city together. It brings a country together. It brings people together. And tonight, New York is definitely in a championship state of mind. Congratulations. Big deal. People partying and having a good time right now. And I hope that some of you out there are still hanging in with us throughout the night, too. But congratulations to the New York Knicks. What a fantastic showing tonight.
5: I'm in a New York state of mind.
4: All right. We're going to get into disclosure as well, because that is just as huge. We got the film show. We've got government dropping more of the videos out there. And what they say is, you know, what is this? We don't know what this is. And some of us do. We're like, oh, we've been seeing that for a long, long, long, long time. So we got that going on. We've got great music throughout the evening. That was good, too. And we'll be thinking about those of you up there in New York having a good time, too. And wherever you are spread across. But yeah, it's nice to have some union for a while, right? And everybody having a good time and cheering and having fun. Oh, good stuff. Okay. Our guest tonight is one of my good friends. I enjoy him so much. I love what he's about. I love what he's doing. It's amazing what he has done, and for as long as he's done it too. Because that's something that I want to do. It's dear to my heart, too. I want to live in an area where I know there's a lot of activity happening and have it daily. And that's something that he's been doing for a long time. You guys know him. He's been here many times on Coast to Coast AM. Best-selling author, lecturer, minister, counselor, near-death experiencer, and contactee. He's one of us. He's an experiencer as well. Recognized as the founder of the Assetti Ranch. And in Washington as well as in Hawaii. And I want to go out to that one and check that out. I've been at the one here in the lower 48, and I want to go to Hawaii and I want to see that one. I'm looking forward to that. Hey there, James. Welcome back again to Coast AM. How are you?
6: Doing great. Thanks for having me on the show. I've been doing that. Back to back. It's been a long day. We just finished the Healing Circle and then my show and then, all these other projects going on. We've had a lot of big trees came down here.
4: Oh.
6: So we've got about 10 really big trees came down, and I've got 5 of them cut up already and 5 more to go.
4: You just don't stop. I remember talking to you when you were in Hawaii, and you were talking to me as you were working, and you were just getting things done. I mean, how's it doing over there?

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17: From the National Newsroom of the Canadian Press, I'm Naira Ahmed. Prime Minister Mark Carney says the idea of a new world order could be raised at next week's G7 meeting following his Davos speech earlier this year. Carney says other partners like the Gulf states and Kenya will be there to bring a broader perspective and a broader element of the solution.
18: The strands of that new order yet to be born could be woven in Evian.
17: The government of France, who is leading the summit, says priorities at the G7 will include settling major geopolitical crises, including through support to Ukraine and online protection for children. Meanwhile, Montreal Mayor Soraya Martinez-Ferrada is denouncing alleged racist and discriminatory behavior by a North End police unit towards residents, also pledging to expedite the rollout of body cameras as an investigation into 16 officers revs up. Ferrada called the allegations extremely disturbing.
19: Last night, what we saw is totally unacceptable, and I know that the trust between police officers and citizens has been fragilized with the allegations last night. We need to be working together in order to change an institution that is there to protect all of us.
17: On Friday, senior police officials moved to disband a night patrol unit in the city's Montreal Nord borough, suspending two officers and reassigning 14 others after instances of alleged racial profiling and prejudice. In Ontario now, five children are dead and an infant is among the others injured after a two-vehicle collision in rural Ontario. OPP say the four girls and one boy were between the ages of 4 and 12. Ontario Provincial Police West Region Commander Superintendent Dwight Twibb says Good Samaritans stopped to help first responders at the scene on Friday evening.
20: Emergency responders attended the scene and provided immediate care. I want to recognize their professionalism, dedication, and compassion in responding to such a devastating incident. I would also like to thank the Good Samaritans that stopped and provided assistance to our first responders during this tragedy.
17: Tibbs says police are investigating the full circumstances of the crash. And police in Newfoundland and Labrador are warning residents about a violent online extremist group targeting youth.
21: The Royal Newfoundland Constabulary says it's aware of the online group called 764, which it says deliberately victimizes, recruits, and targets children, often through online gaming platforms. They say they're aware of youth being extorted into committing crimes after being contacted through games like Roblox and Minecraft. They say the group is known to coerce youth into producing child exploitation material and to self-harm. Police are urging parents to keep a close eye on their kids' internet use and to keep tablets and other other devices connected to the internet out of bedrooms or other private spaces. Lisa Laporte, The Canadian Press.
17: This is The Canadian Press. In sports, Jalen Brunson and the comeback Knicks did it again, and now they're the champion Knicks. For the first time in 53 years, New York rules the NBA. The Knicks beat the San Antonio Spurs 94-90 in Game 5 of the NBA Finals on Saturday night. Former Toronto Raptor OG Anunoby collects his second championship ring after tipping the ball with 1.2 seconds left in Game 4 during the largest comeback in NBA Finals history. The victory parade is set for Thursday. In FIFA World Cup action, play is underway between Australia and Turkey in Vancouver. Elsewhere, Scotland beat Haiti 1-0 in Boston. Brazil and Morocco played a 1-1 draw in a marquee Group C matchup. In Group B, Qatar earned its first World Cup point in history by rallying to a 1-1 draw against Switzerland. The result leaves Canada, Bosnia-Herzegovina, Qatar, and Switzerland level on 1 point after the opening round of matches. From the Canadian Press, I'm Naira Ahmed.
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6: It is Coast to Coast AM that you're listening to. Hey there, everybody. Willis Weekend here. Connie with you. Having a good time tonight, enjoying the music and the people and the guests. And, of course, come on, you all know this one just feels right, doesn't it? Little Frank Sinatra, New York, New York. And why would I do that? Well, you know, come on, when New York wins, this is what happens. Everybody starts feeling like, hey, man, the city just, like, stood up, straightened up their jacket and said, that's right. The Knicks have done it. They beat the San Antonio Spurs 94-90. Game 5, they win the NBA Finals 4-1 in an amazing comeback. Their first championship was since 73. So that's 53 years of waiting, hoping, believing, just hanging in there. Right? That's what you do in that big city. And Brunson put up, what, 45 points? And New York gets its moment once again. And I've said this before, but the beauty of sports, it brings cities together, countries together. It brings people together. So tonight, start spreading the news. New York, New York. Congratulations. I know y'all are still partying, because that's what New York does. You deserve if I can make it for us to play this for you.
7: Anywhere.
6: That's true.
7: Up to you, New York, New York.
6: I miss it. I haven't been back to New York since the, I don't know, 80s, maybe 90s. And I know it's changed a lot, but it's still the Big Apple. Connie Willis here. We're just enjoying the music, enjoying the conversation. We got Gary Osborne coming up later, but before talking about the Penniston Code. Before that, though, we're still talking with James Gilliland. You can call if you'd like. Oop, the lines are already full. Wait a minute, what's going on with that? You guys are good. I always like having the full phone calls. Everything's set up, so I'll get you in a second. We've got to bring James back up. James, they love you. They always want to talk to you. It's always a big deal. But, okay, so I was asking you, what would you like to talk about next? You gave me a few ideas, but then you said we could do another intention experiment like the old days. What is that? What? Wait a minute. Should I even ask?
8: Yeah. Oh, well, no. You know, I was listening to, before I came on, you're playing some old Art Bell archives. And
6: oh, yeah.
8: I really miss Art Bell because he was, you know, the king. He really asked the right questions. He was solid and he was blown.

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13: 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From the National Newsroom of the Canadian Press, I'm Naira Ahmed. Prime Minister Mark Carney says the idea of a new world order could be raised at next week's G7 meeting following his Davos speech earlier this year. Carney says other partners like the Gulf states and Kenya will be there to bring a broader perspective and a broader element of the solution.
14: The strands of that new order yet to be born could be woven in Evian.
13: The government of France, who is leading the summit, says priorities at the G7 will include settling major geopolitical crises, including through support to Ukraine and online protection for children. Meanwhile, Montreal Mayor Soraya Martinez-Ferrada is denouncing alleged racist and discriminatory behavior by a North End police unit towards residents, also pledging to expedite the rollout of body cameras as an investigation into 16 officers revs up. Ferrada called the allegations extremely disturbing.
15: Last night, what we saw is totally unacceptable, and I know that the trust between police officers and citizens has been fragilized with the allegations last night. We need to be working together in order to change an institution that is there to protect all of us.
13: On Friday, senior police officials moved to disband a night patrol unit in the city's Montreal Nord borough, suspending 2 officers and reassigning 14 others after instances of alleged racial profiling and prejudice. In Ontario now, 5 children are dead and an infant is among the others injured after a 2-vehicle collision in rural Ontario. OPP say the 4 girls and 1 boy were between the ages of 4 and 12. Ontario Provincial Police West Region Commander Superintendent Dwight Twibb says Good Samaritans stopped to help first responders at the scene on Friday evening.
16: Emergency responders attended the scene and provided immediate care. I want to recognize their professionalism, dedication, and compassion in responding to such a devastating incident. I would also like to thank the Good Samaritans that stopped and provided assistance to our first responders during this tragedy.
13: Tibbs says police are investigating the full circumstances of the crash. And police in Newfoundland and Labrador are warning residents about a violent online extremist group targeting youth.
17: The Royal Newfoundland Constabulary says it's aware of the online group called 764, which it says deliberately victimizes, recruits, and targets children, often through online gaming platforms. They say they're aware of youth being extorted into committing crimes after being contacted through games like Roblox and Minecraft. They say the group is known to coerce youth into producing child exploitation material and to self-harm. Police are urging parents to keep a close eye on their kids' internet use and to keep tablets and other devices connected to the internet out of bedrooms or other private spaces. Lisa Laporte, The Canadian Press.
13: This is The Canadian Press. In sports, Jalen Brunson and the comeback Knicks did it again, and now they're the champion Knicks. For the first time in 53 years, New York rules the NBA. The Knicks beat the San Antonio Spurs 94-90 in Game 5 of the NBA Finals on Saturday night. Former Toronto Raptor OG Anunoby collects his second championship ring after tipping the ball with 1.2 seconds left in Game 4 during the largest comeback in NBA Finals history. The victory parade is set for Thursday. In FIFA World Cup action, play is underway between Australia and Turkey in Vancouver. Elsewhere, Scotland beat Haiti 1-0 in Boston. Brazil and Morocco played a 1-1 draw in a marquee Group C matchup. In Group B, Qatar earned its first World Cup point in history by rallying to a 1-1 draw against Switzerland. The result leaves Canada, Bosnia-Herzegovina, Qatar, and Switzerland level on 1 point after the opening round of matches. From the Canadian Press, I'm Naira Ahmed.
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19: 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It passed 103-1. 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
1: Robin Trower, Bridge of Sighs, 1974, on Coast to Coast AM. Never a major chart hit, but man, one of the most respected guitar recordings in rock history. That's what I tried to find, some of that. That's just good late night radio music right there. A little spooky, totally atmospheric. So I'm glad that you guys have been with me this Willis weekend. And tomorrow, Richard Sirrett will be here. He's going to be, he's got Serial Killer Hauntings and Data Center Boom. That all sounds pretty good. Gary Osborne coming up next here on Coast to Coast AM.
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10: It's Coast to Coast AM, Connie Willis here with a reminder, Flag Day tomorrow, which is Sunday, which is today in some areas right now that's listening right now. It's Flag Day. Just want to remind everybody, it's Bourbon Day, President Trump's birthday. Half of you are cheering. Yay. Father's Day is next weekend. Okay. Next weekend. Don't forget it. And throughout the week, once I say goodbye to you guys, you can, catch me. I'm going to be interviewed by a lover of Coast to Coast AM for sure. Gary Anderson, you guys know him, Hidden Realms. That'll be the late night show with him, the 26th. I hope you guys get to tune in. Really fun guy and big in the history of this type of genre as well as radio itself. It's Military Pride Month too. And, I think I've nailed everything except that I will be on a creepy hotspot later in next month. And if you guys want to know anything, just go to my website at ConnieWillis.com and you can join the newsletter for free. And then you'll learn about all those different things because I always like to keep you up to par on what's happening, what not to forget, what to remember, how to, you know. Father's Day especially, some people do. Dads are pretty good about it. Never forget Mother's Day. Dads are a little better about it, but you still don't do something like that. We have a guest on tonight. I don't think maybe you were on Coast at least one time. I think you were on Coast before, but I think it's been a long time. Gary Osborne is with us tonight. He's a researcher and author. He's going to be discussing the Penniston Code, and that's the very famous binary code downloaded into the mind of James Penniston, Sergeant James Penniston, after he put his hands on the UFO during the Rendlesham UFO incident of 1980, right? He put his hand, he was touching it on the top, on the backside, sliding around as he was moving, looked under the hood. He did like everything. Amazing. And then he's writing it all down as if it's nothing. He's got all these other men, like 11 or something out there just stuck, frozen, not even, I don't know. I think their souls were taken while he's just examining and checking out this UFO that's just hovering right there. And at one point when he put his hand on this one particular area, I think there was some signs embossed, some sort of symbols that were embossed up. I think they were up. He's feeling that around. And then he got this download, right? This download happened. And what that was a bunch of ones and zeros. And at one point, he wrote all that down. And people have been trying to figure out what that's been. They've been trying to decode it ever since 1980. So one of the people that works with James Penniston himself is Gary Osborne. And Gary is like, hey, I know what's going on here. I may not know all of it, but I got a pretty good idea. Would you say that's about right, Gary? Or you're still far away from all the answers or you're figuring it out?
11: Hello, Connie. Connie Willis. Nice to see you. Well, I'm
10: Gary
11: not seeing
10: Osborne.
11: You, but I can hear you really clear. It's really good. And what you just said there, how you gave his account, that was pretty

0: 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And just after 7 o'clock, how about this, our Father's Day contest? 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
9: The Coast AM, we are talking about the Penniston Code, the Rendlesham incident back in 1980 with the Sergeant Air Force dude, retired now, James Penniston, Jim Penniston. He does have a website at, I think it's jimpenniston.com, so you can look up more of that. And Gary Osborne is the man telling us all about it. Researcher, author, he knows how to, he's the guy you want with you as a partner on Trivial Pursuit, okay? He's the dude that's going to know the answers. He can decode things. He's really good at decoding. He's also got, what, 5 books total with the new one coming out? We can say 5?
10: Yeah.
9: Yeah? Okay.
10: Yeah, we can.
9: We can say 5. Okay. You can find him on Facebook, but you can also go to Amazon, look up Gary Osborne, and I think it's got some info in there on you. Mm.
10: Yeah.
9: You know, sometimes people fill that out and sometimes people don't, but that's kind of where your info is. But okay.
10: Yeah,
9: so,
10: you know, I was going to say, I'm not important. This code is important.
9: Oh, yeah.
10: I'm not really interested in myself or putting myself out there.
9: Oh, I gotcha. Okay. Yes. Yeah, exactly. Some of us are like, we got to sell ourselves, but you're like, nah, I just want to write. That's all I want to do.
10: I get it.
9: And decode and figure out the answers. So it's all about the UFO comes down and they think it's a crashed, airplane or something, right? They think it's something like that. They go, here it is, a UFO, and everybody else is kind of like stopped in the field. And Jim Penniston is going right over to the UFO that's just hovering and he's touching it. And then he, boom, gets this download, ones and zeros. And then he writes it down, and then eventually, like 2,000 years later, he shows up to you and says, like a long time away, he gives it to you and says, and there's coordinates at this point where somebody has looked at it and they've seen the coordinates, and they know that you are a special guy with all this kind of stuff. So it says, he says, here, and now y'all have had this long relationship and friendship ever since, but. So you're looking at the coordinates now, right? And you thought he was kidding you because things, when you start connecting the dots, you were like, he's pulling my leg here. He's yanking my chain, I think he said.
10: So yeah, in a way, but you see what happened was that book that I co-authored with Scott Crichton, which was the last draft was sent the very same week when Jim sent me the coordinates and the code. You see that book, had already

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7: From the National Newsroom of the Canadian Press, I'm Naira Ahmed. Canada and Ireland have agreed to work together on key issues like artificial intelligence, pharmaceuticals, and biotechnology, as well as food security. Ireland's head of government, Micheál Martin, said the countries have agreed to work together on some of the greatest challenges facing the world.
8: That our meeting today has confirmed my genuine confidence and optimism about the trajectory of the Ireland-Canada relationship.
7: Carney's visit to Ireland is part of a larger six-day trip to Europe that includes the G7 summit next week. That comes as China's absence from the G7 is drawing renewed attention ahead of this week's summit in France. Despite having the world's second-largest economy, China is not a member of the group. In Ontario now, multiple people were killed and several others injured in a two-vehicle collision in a rural part of the province.
9: Ontario Provincial Police say the crash happened at around 7:30 Friday night northwest of Guelph in Mapleton Township. They say a van carrying nine people collided with an SUV at an area intersection. At least three people were airlifted to various trauma centers while others were rushed to local hospitals. No further information is being released pending notification of next of kin. The OPP Traffic Incident Management Enforcement Team has been called in. Traffic will be rerouted around the area during the investigation. Lisa Laporte, the Canadian Press.
7: ABC News is reporting there's still no deal with Iran and the United States to reopen the Strait of Hormuz.
10: According to an administration source, if Iran holds up its end of the deal, it could see major economic relief, including the possible unfreezing of $24 billion in Iranian assets and a lifting of U.S. sanctions. British Prime Minister Keir Starmer welcoming the progress made on an Iran peace deal during a call with President Trump on Saturday. For now, all sides are signaling movement, but the deal is still unsigned, and the question is whether this momentum can turn into an agreement. Allison Kosick, ABC News, New York.
7: And an LGBTQ plus advocacy group that helps refugees looking to come to Canada and the United States is now criticizing Canada's new border and immigration law.
11: The new law says asylum claims must be made within a year of the claimant's first arrival in Canada. Advocacy group Rainbow Railroad says courts and the Refugee Board have recognized a wide variety of reasons why many LGBTQ plus people might not seek asylum during their first year here. Charter challenges are being filed on behalf of LGBTQ plus refugee claimants who've been deemed ineligible for asylum under the new law. Immigration Minister Lena Diab has said she expects speedy approvals for people going through pre-removal risk assessments who face genuine danger. Jason White, The Canadian Press.
7: This is The Canadian Press. In sports, Jalen Brunson and the comeback Knicks did it again, and now they're the champion Knicks. For the first time in 53 years, New York rules the NBA. The Knicks beat the San Antonio Spurs 94-90 in Game 5 of the NBA Finals on Saturday night. Former Toronto Raptor OG Anunoby collects his second championship ring after tipping the ball with 1.2 seconds left in Game 4 during the largest comeback in NBA Finals history. In FIFA World Cup action, Australia opened its 2026 World Cup with a 2-1 win over Turkey in Group D action at BC Place in Vancouver. Elsewhere, Scotland beat Haiti 1-0 in Boston. Brazil and Morocco played a 1-1 draw in a marquee Group C matchup. In Group B, Qatar earned its first World Cup point in history by rallying to a 1-1 draw against Switzerland. The result leaves Canada, Bosnia-Herzegovina, Qatar, and Switzerland level on 1 point after the opening round of matches. From the Canadian Press, I'm Naira Ahmed.
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13: The province of Quebec produces 72% of the world's maple syrup and contributes over $1 billion to the GDP of this country.
14: Earlier this year in January, Mirabel, which is a suburb of Montreal, they registered their own trademark, as you mentioned, the international maple capital. To Plessisville, feels like they're trying to sort of steal their identity.
15: We saw that photo off the top. That was your view of the wildfires around the time you discovered all of this about your
16: grandpa.
15: Yeah, it
16: was actually the view from the roof of my house. But,
15: wow.
16: And that was only one side. I mean, there were those fires were on three sides of the three horizons at the time.
15: Oh, yeah.
13: What are prediction markets?
17: So prediction markets are online platforms where you can buy and sell contracts that pay out based on whether some future event occurs or doesn't occur.
13: Welcome to Your Morning, the podcast. You might know this already, but if not, you can watch us on YouTube and you can watch us live on Crave as well as the podcast, also available for you on Crave. We had some really fascinating conversations, and I love this one about the maple misunderstanding that's between Plessisville in Quebec and Mirabel in Quebec. The reason this is important is because both of them are battling it out for who gets to use the title of international or world's best maple syrup. Because 72% of the world's maple syrup comes from Quebec, mm-hmm. One town has had this distinction for almost 100 years. The other town just applied for it and got sort of this workaround title. Mm-hmm. One town says, hey, there's room for all of us to be the best. And they're like, no, this is a matter of pride. So anyway, we get into this discussion.
18: That's cool.
13: Also, you know, we got our poverty report card here in Canada. We got a D-. We're up from a D. So we look at the factors that moved us up. But we did get an F on food insecurity. We talked to the head of Food Banks Canada about why that is and how that's playing out in communities across the country.
19: Also on the podcast today, have you heard the term parallel parenting?
18: I hadn't.
19: It's this idea when you've split from your former partner, mm-hmm. And you aren't communicating. You can't communicate. You do not get along. And so you are parenting on a separate path from them. How do you navigate that? Mm-hmm. It's a tough situation. When kids are involved, there's obviously going to be some communication. So we have an expert on talking us through how to do that, how to do it peacefully and for the betterment of the kids. Also coming up on the podcast today, I'm really excited about this. I had the chance months and months and months ago. I saw a preview for a movie coming out called Pressure. It is all about the meteorology.
18: You could have said this? Meteorology?
19: Meteorology behind the D-Day invasion in World War II. This was obviously a huge moment in World War II, but the weather forecasting that went into it. Anyway, I saw this preview months ago. I pitched to our team. I would love to be able to talk to the cast because it's the one and only Brendan Fraser who plays Eisenhower and Andrew Scott. I want to play just a little sneak peek from that conversation. Take a listen.
20: Do you have a newfound appreciation for the weather?
21: Do you know what? I really do have a newfound appreciation for it because, you know, it affects every aspect of our lives, weather. It really does. You know, it's like, what are you going to wear every day? Where are you going to have your birthday party? Where are you going to go on holidays? In a movie, when you're talking about a movie, you're like, oh my God, it's a movie about the weather. You think, why not? Because it's such a big part of our lives. And I think people are really interested in finding out about things that they don't necessarily know about. And so actually that aspect of the movie I think is really interesting, just how these experts work like yourself.
19: So that's Andrew Scott, who plays the
13: I love him. He's one of my favorite villains.
19: And he's great. And he's not a villain in this, but he does have such an intensity to fight for what he believes in. I just loved our conversation. So that's coming up on the podcast today. And if you haven't seen the movie, it's called Pressure. It is a great watch.
18: How would you feel about betting on the weather?
19: I would feel quite confident about it on a 2-day forecast.
0: Are you allowed to?
19: I don't.
18: That's a really good question because, and the reason I'm asking that, because prediction markets are making their way into Canada. What is a prediction market? This is like gambling next level, mm-hmm. meaning that you can bet on everything. You've heard about these?
19: Yeah. Well, and I see the ads for gambling everywhere.
18: Everywhere. So we have a conversation about what that looks like, what it could look like here in Canada, what is legal, what is illegal. So all of that's coming up on the podcast. I have to say, though, this may be one of the most exciting days. Why, you ask?
0: Why, Lindsay?
18: Well, because FIFA is officially underway, and today is Canada's first game. So this is like what we've been building up to for so long.
0: Oh my goodness, yeah.
18: It's been so fun to watch the excitement build. I mean, I know we here at Your Morning, like, we've been really excited about this.
0: Yeah.
18: And the fact that, like, this is taking over our country as one of the three host countries. Mm-hmm. And also just to watch, like, our kids as well mm-hmm. get really into this and to be behind. It's really amazing to have a moment where we're just all behind Canada as well. Yeah. Like, we've been, you know, having these moments for a couple of years now. But in sport, it's just so fun.
19: It is really fun. I had the opportunity many, many World Cups ago to work in the service industry during a World Cup. And unlike any other sporting event, to see people from every corner of the world.
0: That's cool.
19: Felt mm-hmm. like every corner of Canada come together all times a day. Yeah. Because at that time, it was not perfectly timed like it will be this time for us to be able to catch the games. But to be able to see the collective, to your point, collective mm-hmm. cheering for one team.
18: That's so nice.
19: Ooh, I love it. And what I'm excited to watch is what happens in the year to come. The building of the game of soccer mm. here in Canada.
0: Yeah.
19: We already know soccer is more inclusive than many sports. The entry cost is lower. You don't need a ton of equipment. You need a ball, a couple pairs of shin pads and some socks and you're good to go. To see where this is going to go from here and what our future teams could look like.
0: Yeah.
19: It's pretty awesome.
0: Plus, so I was talking with my hairstylist about this the other day, and the other storyline that's coming out of this World Cup in particular is the duality. Because of course this is, you know, Canada is going to be competing in this World Cup, so there's that sense of nationalism,
18: totally.
0: But also it's the teams that they grew up watching, either because a parent has come from that country and it was their country they cheered for when they lived in Brazil, for example. This was his. So they're cheering for Brazil. They're cheering for Canada. So I find that really exciting.
18: Okay, that's really fun. It is, I will say, one of the conversations we're also having is the ticket prices are really high.
0: Yes.
18: So there is an alternative to, like, if you're not going to be at the game, where do you watch the game? So we had Lauren Christie on the show to give us some really creative ideas, because there's watch parties all across the country, including these natural watch parties.
0: Ooh. What's a natural watch party?
18: Okay, well, take a listen. So you may have heard of this, I don't know, small sporting event about to consume all of the country. FIFA World Cup 2026 is about to descend on Canada with two host cities, Toronto and Vancouver, as you know, hosting a total of 13 matches. So if you don't have a ticket, you still want to take in the festivities, we are going to show you how to do that. And by we, I mean our travel journalist, Lauren Christie, who has all of the info. Good morning.
1: Good morning.
18: It's so exciting. I was actually down near the waterfront and watching the signage go up this week, and it got me really excited about what's about to happen. This is kind of like, I feel a little bit like the Taylor Swift Eras Tour, where you may not have a ticket, but you still want to take part. So there are things to do. Let's start with Vancouver.
1: Yeah, FIFA, the official FIFA Fan Festival, and I'll say that three times.
18: Oh my gosh! Yeah,
1: will be at the Peonia Grounds at Hastings Park. So they are going to be doing a whole bunch of activations, sort of soccer themed things. Obviously, watching the matches, food, drink. They're doing some cool things, like they're turning their patio into

0: and have food and beverage there. So lots of really great things that you can do that are official. But what's really cool, like the Taylor Swift thing, everybody else is getting on board. Mm. So, you know, the Shark Club is going to become Canada House. The Shipyard in North Van is going to do meet and greets with the athletes. They're taking Yale Town, and during game days, all the way along Pacific Boulevard, a lot of the streets will be closed off all the way from Cambie to BC Place. Like, it's going to be, the whole city is getting involved. And what I love, if you haven't seen it, is this, which is that Science World covered up like a giant soccer ball. Cool. It's very cool. So you can feel the energy, as you said.
1: I assume that Toronto's doing similar things?
0: Totally the same. Like, it's the FIFA Fan Festival. Fever will be there. See, one up it. Will be at Fort York in the Bentway, which, if you've never been under the Bentway for a party, it's an amazing urban space. So that
1: it's
0: will be
1: under the Gardner Expressway.
0: Under the Gardner.
1: Yeah.
0: And they will be having all sorts of great music, like Canadian, Alicia Cara, Sean Desmond, Bedouin Sound Clash. Like, they're really putting it all into it. And then, like I said, the city is on board. You know, major attractions are doing FIFA-themed programming, Little Canada, Evergreen Brickworks, the Bata Shoe Museum. I mean, there's really going to be nowhere in the city that you can't go and not get into the spirit.
1: And then there's this idea that we've been talking about, the natural watch parties that we were hearing a little bit about.
0: These are extremely cool. So Destination Canada has arranged that they are going to have two natural watch parties. So one on June 20th in Canada, in Toronto at 4 o'clock, which will be out on the Toronto Islands. So you're going to be, you can be on it in a kayak, you can be in a canoe, you can be on the land watching with the background in Vancouver.
1: Watching the game, the match, on
0: a big screen. In Vancouver, they're going to do it up on Grouse Mountain.
1: Wow.
0: So what they're trying to do is they're trying to showcase the community and the spirit, but they're also trying to show the world, because they're going to broadcast the match watches to the UK and Germany to show natural beauty of Canada. Like, it's going to be awesome. But here's the most exciting part.
1: What?
0: So if you've gone on to go to these, you have to reserve a spot, and it has been limited and there has been no spots available. As of this morning, if you go to at Explore Canada or naturalwatchparties.com, they have just released more spots for the viewers of your morning. They did it for us. They really did. They said, we're going to time it with this segment right here, right now.
1: It's happening right now?
0: It's happening right now.
1: So what is that again?
0: At Explore Canada or naturalwatchparties.com. They have just opened up spots this morning. So your morning, you're welcome.
1: That's
0: go
1: major.
0: And get some tickets now.
1: Oh, amazing.
0: Amazing.
1: Okay, celebrate.
0: One other thing.
1: Yeah.
0: It's not even done. The natural watch parties, there's a rumor. So again, if follow at Explore Canada, there's a rumor, that there will be ones in Halifax and Winnipeg. So follow Explore Canada for more info.
1: Oh my gosh, this is so exciting.
0: It's exciting.
1: Yeah, okay. Celebrate Canada, that's what I was going to get to. It starts Monday?
0: Yeah, it starts Monday. So Celebrate Canada is FIFA's activations for 39 communities across the country. They're going to have rotating, because there's going to be East and West Coast rotations, activations going on. So on Monday, they're going to do one in Mount Pearl, Newfoundland. On the 5th, they're going to do one in Whitehorse. And those are going to be sort of get people psyched up and have the FIFA trophy, which I understand was here earlier.
1: Nice.
0: But after that, they're all going to be timed with matches. So there's going to be live match viewing in communities, 39 communities across the country. They're going to be accessible to 75% of the Canadian population. Is going to be within a 2-hour drive. So everybody can do it.
1: Lastly, Niagara Falls.
0: Niagara Falls is where it's all going to end, July 18th, 19th for the semis and the finals. That is the place to be in Canada. They're going to be going all out. They want the biggest fan zone of the country happening there for the final.
1: Wow. So many options.
0: So many options. There's no reason not to take part.
1: I'm so excited. Travel journalist Lauren Christie, thanks for stopping by.
0: Thanks.
1: We appreciate it.
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13: What's in a name? Well, if you were fighting to be known as the leader in maple syrup, everything. The town of Plessisville, dubbed the world's capital of maple, is demanding that nearby Mirabel, Quebec, rescind its new trademark of being the international capital of maple. Both towns have long histories with creating iconic Quebec maple syrup. The mayor of Plessisville has sent a strongly worded letter asking for Mirabel to get rid of its new title. Joining us this morning is the journalist who reported on the story, Maura Fauré. She's a Quebec correspondent with the Globe and Mail. Good morning.
14: Good morning.
13: Just to remind everybody that the province of Quebec produces 72% of the world's maple syrup and contributes over $1 billion to the GDP of this country. So we know why it's important. Why does it matter who gets to call themselves the best?
14: Well, I think it really has just a lot to do with identity and heritage and a sense of pride. I think that's what's really at the heart of this dispute. So this goes back decades. Plessisville is a pretty small city in sort of the center of Quebec, and they've called themselves the maple capital of the world for the last 50 years. They've got a very long history producing maple syrup in that region. And so for them, this is a very important part of their heritage and their sense of identity. And so they registered that trademark back in 1993. And then just earlier this year in January, Mirabel, which is a suburb of Montreal, they registered their own trademark, as you mentioned, the International Maple Capital. And so that, to Plessisville, feels like they're trying to sort of steal their identity. That's the way they've described it.
13: How is this, I mean, both towns are still producing maple syrup. How is this affecting them, though, in terms of tourism and being able to work cooperatively together in a province that provides maple syrup to much of the country and the world?
14: Well, I think before this happened, Plessisville and Mirabel were planning to sort of work together to showcase the maple syrup industry. There's a bit of a difference in the way they relate to the industry. Plessisville is really about, it's like the industrial center of maple syrup production. There's a big facility there that exports maple syrup to about 48 countries around the world. Mirabel is more focused on sort of commercial sugar shacks and tourism, and I think that's why they wanted this new trademark, was to draw in more tourists to their sugar shacks to sort of enjoy the maple syrup in the region. So I think they sort of saw it initially as being kind of complementary. They're going to work together to showcase the industry, but since Mirabel registered this trademark, Plessisville is now saying, we're not going to work with you, we're not going to have anything to do with you until you rescind this trademark, which Mirabel says it will not do.
13: Okay, we reached out to both mayors in question. Plessisville's mayor never got back to us, but Roxanne Therrien, she's the mayor of Mirabel, responded and said in part, the words world and international refer to distinct realities driven by different strategies and territories. Quebec's maple industry is large enough to have several champions. So the mayor says they're not trying to take any credit away from Plessisville. What was Mirabel's original intent with this copyright?
14: Yeah, they said the same thing to me when I spoke to them. I think it's true that they weren't trying to directly compete with Plessisville, and they've said very clearly they recognize Plessisville's heritage. They're not trying to take away from that. They really wanted, it was actually the tourism agency of Mirabel that registered this trademark. They were really, I think, trying to bring in more tourists, particularly from Montreal. Mirabel's not far from Montreal. So I think for them it was really more of a tourism marketing strategy, where for Plessisville this is much more about heritage and identity. And so I think that, you know, they weren't trying to take anything away from Plessisville, and at least according to the way they tell it, they were sort of surprised that Plessisville was so upset. They weren't expecting Plessisville to have this very negative reaction. They say, you know, the more the merrier, we can work together, we're all trying to champion this industry, but Plessisville doesn't see it that way.
13: So then what comes next for these two towns?
14: Well, not clear that anything comes next. Plessisville, at least for now, is not saying that they're going to take any legal action or take further steps. They, as you mentioned, they sent a letter to Mirabel asking Mirabel to retract this new trademark. Mirabel says it won't do that. They say, the mayor at least says, that the tourism agency there has already put a lot of money into rebranding with this new trademark, so they don't want to give that up. They don't see any reason to give up the trademark. Plessisville says that, you know, they are not going to work with Mirabel anymore until Mirabel backs down. So it's kind of a stalemate at this point, not clear that anything actually is going to change. This may unfortunately be a bitter pill that Plessisville has to swallow.
13: Maura Forrest, Quebec correspondent with the Globe and Mail, a real maple misunderstanding. We appreciate you joining us. Thank you.
14: Thank you.
11: D-Day was a turning point in the Second World War. We commemorate it every year on June the 6th. But did you know D-Day was almost on a different date? The new movie Pressure tells you the remarkable story, true story, of the 72 hours before D-Day and how a meteorologist warned U.S. General Eisenhower of a huge storm that would have completely changed the course of the war. I had the chance to talk with stars of the film, Brendan Fraser and Andrew Scott, ahead of its release. Take a look.
15: The invasion is confirmed for Monday.
16: They won't like this.
17: We are faced with a succession of two aggressive storms.
18: Are you absolutely certain?
11: We know that D-Day is such a huge moment in our history that we commemorate every year, but I think this aspect of the story, this angle of the story, is lesser known. When did you first get introduced to the idea that meteorology and weather itself really was a main character in D-Day?
19: When I read the script, I didn't know that this extraordinary aspect of the D-Day landings even existed, but of course of course it did, because, you know, to execute a mission like that, you know, the weather is going to be incredibly important, and they relied on expert meteorologists like group captain James Stagg, and it's an extraordinary story.
18: When 300,000 troops will storm a beach fighting a chainsaw with bare knuckles, under good circumstances to begin with, add a storm on top of that, just awful conditions to fight a war, is astonishing to think that a decision needed to be made to delay it because of a meteorologist.
20: Storms that I'm talking about are real, and the jet stream that's propelling them towards the Normandy coast is real, and the wrath of nature is real.
11: Full disclosure for you, I am a meteorologist, so I was
18: sitting there watching.
11: Yes, really.
18: Oh my God.
11: Watching the whole time, and I'm like, you were saying things that I say all the time, like, how much time do I have? And I need the upper air charts, and I was
19: Wow, yes. Finally a movie about weather.
11: I know, I was pumped about it the whole time, but I gotta know, for you, do you have a newfound appreciation for the weather?
19: Do you know what, I really do have a newfound appreciation for it, because, you know, it affects every aspect of our lives, weather. It really does, you know, it's like, what are you gonna wear every day, where are you gonna have your birthday party, where are you gonna go on holidays? In a movie, when you're talking about a movie, that's, you're like, oh my God, it's a movie about the weather, you think, why not? Why not? Because it's such a big part of our lives. And I think people are really interested in finding out about things that they don't necessarily know about. And so actually that aspect of the movie, I think, is really interesting. Just to have these experts, work like yourself.
21: The fate of the war hinges on this. All the pieces of the jigsaw are in place.
11: Brendan, before I let you go, I just got to say two things. You do it tremendously well playing Eisenhower, but did you realize how much you looked like him before you started filming?
18: No. Anthony sent me a photo of myself alongside Eisenhower, and this was after I said, why would you want? I don't look like Ike. I mean, you want me to, I'll shave my head, and I'll, you know, and I went, wait, hang on. And we're relatively the same age at the time that this took place. So I did my best to do my homework, and I learned as much as I could stand. I read until my eyes hurt. I listened to podcasts till my ears bled. But what I needed to know at the end of all that research was that he was a leader who took responsibility for his decisions. He had written a letter in support of victory. He had written a letter acknowledging defeat in the event of either event transpiring. We know the one of victory. And so me, Brendan, the actor, I can only really latch on to that feeling of the responsibility and, frankly, the pressure to get it right.
22: We must face the facts. The facts! However frightening they may be!
11: There's a great line in the film to the effect of, weathermen may be boring, but weather is not. And I loved that so much because it just spoke to, obviously, what I love so much. I'm curious for you, what kind of research did you do to sink into this role?
19: Well, what was really important for me was that I understood about weather, but also that it didn't get too jargon-filled so that the audience could understand it as well. One of the big things that was important to me was to understand the kind of the weather within the man. Obviously, it's about barometric pressure and pressure, you know, weather-wise, but it's also about the psychological pressure that he's under as well. I think it's a beautiful metaphor, and I think that's why, I don't know, I feel like that's why the subject is actually very cinematic.
11: I very much agree with you. Andrew, it has been a pleasure talking to you. The film was a pleasure. Thank you so much.
19: Thanks so much.
23: If D-Day is cancelled, we will lose this war.
21: The final decision on the timing of D-Day will be mine, and mine alone.

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3: All right, so stoked for this interview. Our next guest was living in L.A. when the wildfires there forced him to evacuate nearly a decade ago. While he was packing up his house, he stumbled across, there's the his view that day, he stumbled across long-forgotten boxes full of photos, diaries, and letters, all giving glimpses into an incredible deep family history that at the time he didn't know much about, and especially when it came to his grandpa, a man at the heart of it all who was quite possibly a spy. Those kernels of truth spun into a sprawling historical fiction called The Fire Agent. Author David Berwald is the man behind the book, and he joins us this morning here in the studio. It is awesome to have you here, David. It's really cool to have you here.
7: It's great to be here.
3: Yeah,
7: I love Canada.
3: Oh, thank you. Thank you very much. I hope you get some time to hang out here, too, after the work. I want to talk about the book, but first off, some readers may not know that you're also like an award-winning songwriter. You had an incredible album called Boomtown under David and David. You've worked with Sheryl Crow, Canadian Joni Mitchell. You wrote an incredible song for Moulin Rouge, Come What May as well. Is it true that you sold a bunch of your music rights in order to finance writing this book?
7: Yes, indeed.
3: And so you were passionate about doing this and you decided to sell some music. That's cool.
7: To say I was passionate, it was not like I became a machine. It was as though I had been fired from a cannon.
3: Really?
7: I had very little choice in the matter. I had to do it.
3: So we saw that photo off the top. That was your view of the wildfires around the time you discovered all of this about your grandpa.
7: Yeah, it was actually the view from the roof of my house. But,
3: wow.
7: And that was only one side. I mean, those fires were on three sides of the three horizons at the time.
3: Oh, yeah. Yeah, it was tragic. And you know, as you were discovering all of this truth about your grandpa, there's a picture of Einstein. Him with Albert Einstein. So where is this photo?
7: This is in the backyard of my grandparents' home in Tokyo. He visited a mutual friend of my grandfather, and Einstein had been assassinated.
3: Right.
7: A guy named Walter Rathenau. And the people that killed Rathenau, the police went to their home and they found a list of people they were going to kill next. And Einstein was one of them. And he'd been invited to speak in Japan. Mm-hmm. And his wife Elsa said, you know, maybe this trip might be a good idea. Maybe it's a good time to get out of Germany, you know, because, you know, they were going to kill him.
3: Sure. And, you know, you discovered all of these truths about your grandpa's history. What else do you want people to know about your real grandpa, Ernst Berwald? Who was he?
7: Well, he was a music lover, mm-hmm. and a killer and a spy, and a romantic and a poet. He was what one would probably today call a soldier of the Enlightenment. He was not himself a science, but he had pledged himself to die for science. He was a samurai.
3: Right. And you discovered all of this kind of at that point unknown to you history about him. You decided to turn it into a fictional narrative, The Fire Agent. Why did you decide to take what you learned about him and these historical truths and spin it into narrative fiction? What led to that decision?
7: Well, a couple of reasons. One, I'm not a historian. I don't have any credentials or resources or background. If whatever training I may have is as a poet, you know, which is not really the same thing.
3: A songwriter, yeah.
7: And I think the world of historians, and I was not going to be one of those guys that said, yes, now I'm a historian. And I was like, no, you're not, you know.
3: Yeah.
7: Also, I think that, you know, sometimes the truth is between the facts. And nonfiction restricts you to the verifiable. Mm-hmm. And so you can't take any leaps of deduction, which in my case, because I was so deeply into this material, I would think that I was making stuff up, but in fact, I was actually making a new discovery that I then verified later on. I wanted the freedom.
3: Right.
7: And I also wanted there's not a lot of sex in nonfiction books usually, unless they're
3: about the topic.
7: But it's some fun, you know, in the book.
3: Tell me, obviously we're not supposed to judge a book by its cover, but we're human, so sometimes we do. Tell me about what's going on the cover of this book. What is this image, David?
7: Okay, this is a photo that Ernst took.
3: Okay.
7: This is a five-tier pagoda, very common.
3: Japan, yeah.
7: Yeah, for a Buddhist temple. And this is the Graf Zeppelin, which is the sister ship to the Hindenburg, which burned in New Jersey.
3: Yep.
7: And it visited Japan in 1929, and he happened to witness it, and and took that photograph. He was among all the other companies that he represented. He represented Zeiss and Leica, the camera manufacturers, cameras and lenses. So he was a very avid photographer all of his life.
3: Yeah. Well, it's a fascinating history. You're a fascinating guy. The book is called The Fire Agent. Definitely pick up a copy. It's really compelling stuff. David Bearwald, thank you so much for being here. It's really great to meet you.
7: Thank you.
15: Parents who separate may try to get along for the sake of the kids, but we know it's not always that easy. Sometimes you're dealing with an ex-partner who's toxic, refuses to cooperate, or parents very differently from you. So how do you find middle ground? Parallel parenting might be the best option. Parenting expert Vivian Meraki is here now to break it down for us. Great to have you back.
16: Thank you.
15: So for those who don't know what parallel parenting is, what is the definition?
16: Yeah, so basically co-parenting is the common form in most divorce and separations where you're collaborating, you're coordinating with the other parent. Parallel parenting is when that's not possible. So you're parenting independent of each other in the households. Communication is as minimized as possible, and it's usually used in high conflict situations.
15: I imagine, just by hearing that, there are going to be challenges in this. So what kind of challenges are we facing for parents who are opting for no communication over how to work this out?
16: Yeah, so it can be really, really hard because of that. And oftentimes it's situations where there are high, it might be a history of domestic abuse or violence, unfortunately, restraining orders. It can be situations where one parent is disparaging the other one and trying to erode or undermine authority or the relationship itself. It can lead to parental alienation, which is a whole other topic on its own. Sometimes we're dealing with substance abuse or mental health challenges that have been undiagnosed, behavioral issues that impact collaboration. But all in all, it is a situation where it almost sometimes can feel like every point of contact or communication can turn into a conflict or escalate more.
15: Yeah, so there's many different reasons why you can end up there. How does this impact the kids? And how do you make sure that it doesn't harm them emotionally?
16: So unfortunately in these situations, it can be such a volatile situation. And every family's situation is going to be really unique. So the name of the game is actually to try to reduce and minimize the harm and minimize the impact. Usually what ends up happening is that the children get caught in the middle between parents and the conflict, unfortunately, and that is really what is the most harmful part. Some of the most common questions that I get in my practice with my clients is, what do I do with that? How do I navigate that? I know that the other parent might be coaching my child against me in some ways, or maybe that they're saying disparaging things. What do I do? And so we walk through that, and one of the things that's the most important is, from your perspective, you're going to have an instinct to defend or even to maybe soothe your child, but it sounds counterintuitive, but to resist that, and actually the first thing is to validate them. That must be hard to hear. That must be hard what you're going through. And what you want to do is really reinforce their self-trust and their critical thinking to assess for themselves what's going on. So it sounds something like, you know, how do you feel about it? What do you think? You know, mommy or daddy said that you don't love us anymore, that you broke up the family. You know, really hard things like that can come up sometimes. So you really want to work with your child on improving their self-trust and notice what are you feeling and then validate those things. And then you can ask them after all that, would you like to know what I think? And then talk about, and that's the point where you would, you know, explain a little bit more in an age-appropriate way.
15: Yeah, that conversation feels like it would be so challenging.
16: Yeah.
15: Yeah, very much so. Even with no contact with the other parent, conflict can come up, especially if two parenting styles are very different. How do you navigate that?
16: Yeah, so this is where it gets really, really difficult. I think the first thing is that in the event that there is communication, because it's unavoidable, there's going to be some, is that that communication is kept as brief as possible, as well as sticking to the facts, leaving emotion out of it, leaving it really child-focused. The second is that you can use neutral parent apps. So a lot of parenting apps are designed for this purpose. Tamper-proof record keeping, shared calendars, automated expense splitting, things like that to help support the situation. You also, in those moments when you're communicating, an important thing to do is to pause. You don't have to respond right away. Wait until that flood of emotion for you is settled somewhat, and then that is when you would engage further.
15: The idea that there are apps out there to help you get through this, I hadn't even considered that.
16: Yeah.
15: Yeah, that's incredible. Vivian, thank you.
16: My pleasure.
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3: Food Bank Canada's annual poverty report cards were just released this morning, a couple hours ago, and the results are not good. Well, Canada's overall poverty reduction grade edged up from a D to a D+. We received a failing grade for food insecurity, unemployment, and access to health care. That report says most provinces were treading water when it comes to reducing levels of poverty and what that looks like in homes and in lives across the country. Joining us for a closer look at the findings is Kirsten Beardsley. She is the CEO of Food Banks Canada. Good morning.
4: Good morning.
3: On poverty reduction efforts, of which we got a D+, what factors brought our grade up from a D?
4: Well, what we're seeing is that fewer people are experiencing, maybe saying that they're feeling worse off than last year. So that's positive, but it doesn't mean people are feeling like they're getting ahead. And so what we're suggesting is that we need to see bold generational policy initiatives at the federal and at the provincial levels in order to make sure we don't continue to either maintain this status quo at a very, very elevated level or even see us slip behind.
3: Kirsten, just to further clarify this for everybody, when we're talking about poverty in Canada, what's the line? What's the number?
4: Well, what we're looking at, actually, the poverty report cards don't look at one measure because the experience of poverty is complex, and there isn't one single policy or one single experience that defines poverty in Canada. So we look at things like the food insecurity level, which just came out from Stats Can a couple weeks ago. 24% of the country is experiencing some level of food insecurity. We also look at something called material deprivation, which looks at, you know, what makes up a meaningful life and can people afford to have that? Can they afford to go to the dentist when they need to? Can they afford to buy gifts for their kids to go to birthday parties? So we're looking at a bunch of different angles because this is a complex issue and there isn't only one way to look at the path forward.
3: I want to talk to you about food insecurity, which is where we got an F across the board in this country. How are you seeing that play out?
4: Well, we've seen food bank use double in the last 6 years alone. Food banks are overwhelmed by the number of people coming through the doors. The number that really keeps me up at night is that last year, 23% of food banks ran out of food before they were able to meet the demand, which is why we can't wait. We can't rest and say, let's see if these numbers go up. Food banks can't continue to see this overwhelming number of folks come in. We need to fewer people coming to our doors, and that will require legislative action, policy action, federally and provincially as well.
3: At a provincial level, you know, we saw New Brunswick scoring the lowest in the country. They got a failing grade. Next up were Ontario and Alberta. They each got a D minus. What made those provinces stand out?
4: It's really the lack of legislative action. So what we're seeing is, you know, unemployment is trending up. The cost of living, we all feel it. Folks are spending an increasing amount of their incomes at the end of the month on essentials like housing, like transportation, like utilities, things that they can't negotiate. And then we're not seeing it be met with any legislative progress. There isn't sort of an affordability measure. Social assistance rates aren't going up. And so more and more people are falling through the cracks, more and more people are having to turn to food banks. And so it's really that momentum that we need to see. We saw some positive. We saw some positive federally. Manitoba, we saw Newfoundland and Labrador. It really is because of those legislative initiatives, and we need to see that across the board.
3: You're talking about legislative change. One of the things that Food Banks Canada is calling for is a modern employment insurance reform. What is that? What would it look like?
4: Well, our employment insurance, our EI system was built at a time when the workforce looked very different than it does today. People worked, you know, 40-hour work weeks with the same employer for years at a time. And it just, you know, in Canada right now, we know a lot of people have precarious employment, part-time, gig economy. They're making it, their incomes work from a variety of sources. And so we need an EI system, especially as we start to see unemployment trend upwards. We need an EI system not built for the 1990s, but built for 2026 and beyond, because quite frankly, if we see more people lose their jobs, we need a safety net that catches them before they have to come to a food bank.
3: CEO of Food Banks Canada, Kirsten Beardsley, thank you for your time this morning. Thanks for going through the report with us.
4: Thank you.
5: There are platforms that allow you to bet on, well, just about anything.
6: This Polymarket trader has made $6 million.
5: Yeah, seriously. Prediction markets. You've heard of them, right? Exploding on social media, marketed mostly by young male influencers. Now, they're making their way into Canada, but as companies like Wealthsimple push for approval to offer broader trades, critics argue the practice resembles unregulated gambling. For a look now at how prepared we are for the arrival of prediction markets is Douglas Sereau. He is an assistant professor at the University of Ottawa's Faculty of Law. Good morning.
1: Good morning. Great to be here.
5: Let's start with the basics, the 101. What are prediction markets?
1: So prediction markets are online platforms where you can buy and sell contracts that pay out based on whether some future event occurs or doesn't occur. For example, I might pay 50 cents for a contract that'll pay out $1 if the Montreal Canadiens win the Stanley Cup. If that happens, that's great for me. If they don't, then I lose all my money.
5: And what's allowed here in Canada right now?
1: Recently, our securities regulators have allowed two investment firms to offer trading in a limited set of event contracts that pay out based on an economic indicator, an environmental indicator, as well as outcomes in financial markets. So for now, event contracts based on political events and sports, those aren't permitted as an investment in Canada right now.
5: Yet, right? So what is it going to open up to, or could it?
1: Well, it could be just about anything. The trouble is our regulators kind of made this move all at once. We don't know the thinking behind what they've done. We don't know what kind of research went into this decision. We don't know a lot about what guardrails, if any, are being put around the contracts that are being allowed now. And we don't know whether they'd be open to expanding access to contracts in the future.
5: Well, it sounds like we don't know a lot at this point, Douglas. So I know the critics argue that this type of trading, it is similar to unregulated gambling. Is it?
1: You're not wrong. There's a huge risk of addiction. Studies looking at this indicate that most of the people who participate in these markets are going to end up losing money. In the United States, where there's a lot of relatively unregulated trading and event contracts happening, you get these stories about people losing their life savings, losing massive amounts of money, which can be devastating, especially for the younger people who tend to be the predominant participants in these markets.
5: Following the 2022 privatization of online gambling in Ontario, mental health helplines like Connex Ontario recorded a 350% increase in young men seeking help. Mental Health Research Canada found that up to 22% of people between the ages of 18 and 34 are at a high risk for what they call problem gambling. So if prediction markets are expanded in this country, how should they be regulated?
1: I think we need to have guardrails around what kind of contracts can be on offer, who is able to trade in these contracts, make sure that folks trading in these contracts have enough wealth, enough health in their financial circumstances that they can withstand a loss. I think we can also have guardrails on how much you can spend on these contracts in a given period of time to try to limit that risk of addiction and devastating financial loss.
5: Are you hopeful that that kind of framework will be implemented?
1: I'm hopeful we will get a bit more clarity from our regulators on what they're thinking, how they got reassured by industry that this was the right move to make. And I'm hoping that any further expansion of prediction markets won't come all at once, that there will be a public conversation around it.
5: Douglas Sereau, thank you for your time this morning. We appreciate it.
1: Thanks so much, Lindsay.
5: Thanks for tuning in, whether you're listening or watching to today's episode.
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2: Good morning. It's 6 o'clock. I'm Tom Whalen with your CTV News Update. Some light rain, 18 degrees downtown. Your full forecast coming up with Joanne Vrakis in just a few minutes. Here's what's making news right now. Montreal police involved in an exchange of gunfire last night in LaSalle. The chairs in the National Assembly have barely cooled off, but the push towards this fall's election is underway, and a deal to end the Iran war seems to be close. From the CJAD 800 Traffic Center on the eastbound Ville-Marie, the Notre-Dame de la Cathédrale and Robert Bourassa Highway 10 entrances are closed all weekend. And in the West End, Cavendish Boulevard North at the Dalton South intersection is closed until Monday at 5 a.m. In the news, Montreal police exchanged gunfire with a suspect in LaSalle's Anchorion Park last night. According to SPVM spokesperson Raphael Bergeron, patrolling officers intercepted a vehicle that was driving recklessly near a gathering of people in the parking lot of that park. It was then that the suspect vehicle allegedly drove toward the police cruiser and a gunshot was heard. Police returned fire, the vehicle stopped, and two of the three male occupants took off on foot. The third, an 18-year-old, was arrested. He is scheduled to meet with investigators. No word on any charges yet. There were no injuries reported from the gunfire. Montreal Mayor Soraya Martinez-Ferrada is calling for calm and the implementation of police body cameras in the wake of the suspension of two Montreal police officers in Montreal North amid allegations of racism. CTV's Stéphane Giroux has more on the growing reaction to the case.
9: The numbers are unprecedented at the SPVM. A total of 16 officers either suspended or reassigned over allegation of racism in Montreal North.
10: Although the investigation is still ongoing, enough information has been gathered to justify major administrative measures. Two police officers have been suspended, three reassigned to administrative duties, and the rest of the immediate team has been relocated.
9: The SPVM's higher management says they intervened after other police officers denounced their colleagues' behavior. The most shocking involves accusations that officers cut dreadlocks off people they stopped and kept them as trophies.
10: We're going to work extremely hard to detect who are the one involved in those kind of events, and we're going to take them to court.
2: Montreal Police Chief Fadi Daguerre also says he has no tolerance for that type of behavior. Well, when the National Assembly closed in Quebec City last Friday, it was the last time that the House will sit until after this fall's provincial election. And as we hear from CTV political analyst Raphael Melançon, indications are that while not officially, campaigning has already begun.
11: Some would say the campaign has already started a few weeks ago when Cassandre Fréchette officially became the premier, the leader of the CEQ. If you look at the positioning of the parties, they are already, and we are going to see them quite quickly on the ground.
2: Melançon says that it is not out of the realm of possibility that Premier Fréchette could surprise her opponents and the rest of us by going to the polls before the October election date. And a deal with Iran to end the weeks-long conflict there that closed the Strait of Hormuz and sent gas prices soaring is said to be imminent. ABC's Lama Hassan tells us what is likely in the memorandum of understanding that should lead to an end.
12: There is now momentum. Pakistan's Prime Minister Shehbaz Sharif says the finalization of a preliminary deal is expected within the next 24 hours. Iran earlier suggesting that it could happen in the coming days. And according to an administration source, details of the draft agreement include reopening of the Strait of Hormuz as well as lifting the U.S. blockade. President Trump insisting Iran promises not to build or obtain nuclear weapon. This promise is not new. It was in the deal negotiated under President Obama more than a decade ago, a deal President Trump ended.
2: That was ABC's Lama Hassan reporting. For interviews and other audio, go to CJAD800.com or download the iHeartRadio app. Your next CTV News update at 6:30.
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0: Good morning. Happy Sunday. 6:05, June 14th, 18 degrees and rain, go away. It's going to be raining all day, pretty much on and off throughout the day with a chance of some thunderstorms. But first things first, good morning to you. Good morning to my gorgeous team. I'm going to say it, Tom. We're looking good. Three of us, Jim?
1: The figure? Absolutely.
0: We're looking good.
1: Okay.
0: I mean, you still have a bit of the plague that you brought back from from Italy.
1: Yeah.
0: A little under the weather there, Mr. Tom Whalen.
1: It's just a bit of congestion that's left over after the cold. I'm feeling fine. It's just
0: you look like a million bucks.
1: Yeah. All green and wrinkly.
0: You don't. No. I will say this, though. Tom and I like to have our chit-chats in the morning in studio before he goes into his news booth. And I've banished you to a different corner now.
1: Yeah.
0: Just in case there's a lingering je ne sais quoi.
1: There's not.
0: There's not. And honestly, jokes aside, you look great.
1: Thank you.
0: It's just from the traveling. You know what I think it is? Traveling is exhausting. You were away. You were in Italy. Then you were in that metal box in the sky, aka the plane, where everyone's coughing.
1: We decided it was, my middle daughter, Madeline, was patient zero.
0: Oh, you've already assigned blame?
1: Oh, yeah.
0: J'accuse.
1: Yeah.
0: Well, listen. And it's going around the office, by the way. I will say something. These Lysol wipes that I carry with me.
1: Yeah, big deal.
0: People have been trying to steal them of late. I'm going to put my name on these ones, Tom.
1: Oh, yeah. I would do that if I were you because, you know, there are some very quick fingers
0: some
1: around
0: sticky
1: here.
0: Fingers around yeah. here. Also, they're useful because I'm not going to name names, but some of our colleagues, right, are not the neatest people.
1: Mm-hmm.
0: They leave a trail of crumbs. And or other snacks that are being devoured in the studio.
1: Yeah.
0: I will not name names, but we know.
1: Yeah, we know.
0: We know who we're talking about.
1: Yeah.
0: Listen, we've got a packed show. It's going to be a really fun one, but we got to get to this weather because it's quite something here. 18 degrees right now. There's rain, as I mentioned, some thunderstorms in the horizon. Today, it's, you know, this isn't an evening thing. This is an all day thing. So you want to plan accordingly. The showers will end overnight, though, and lead into a bit of a cloudy start to your Monday morning. So 21 degrees will be the high, 13 will be the low for tomorrow. But again, some thunderstorms this evening as well. Keep that in mind. And if I look ahead at Tuesday, 24 and sunny, 15 will be the low. And then Wednesday to the end of the week is lots of rain in the forecast. It's the last week of school for my kiddos. So Friday is the big day, you know, that we've got the big end of year play at school, which is supposed to, I think, be happening outside. I'm hoping they have a plan B on that one. A packed show ahead. All the text messages are coming in. Good morning to Ray. Oh, Susan is just texting. Good morning to you. Don't go anywhere. I'm going to try to get to as many text messages as we can as we kick off the Sunday edition of Weekends with Joanne Vrakas.
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1: 6:12, 18 degrees. It's going to be a rainy and really wet Sunday with possibility of some thunderstorms in the forecast, especially this evening. It's expected to clear out for Monday, but yeah, today is it's an inside day. Get cozy, listen to CJAD. You know, it's a puzzle kind of a day. I told my kids yesterday, you know, they said, what are we going to do tomorrow? I said, okay. It feels like a puzzle day. Before we get to anything else, I did want to let you know that Monday is going to be a big day right here on CJAD. You must tune into the Elias Macko Show on Monday morning for an exclusive interview with Premier Christine Fréchette. We're going to be asking the Premier to expand on her comments about taking a new tone with the English community. What does that mean? What kind of a new tone with the English community? As well as her thoughts on her early days as Premier and expectations, of course, for this coming election. So the interview airs just after 9 o'clock, after the 9 o'clock news on Monday morning on the Elias Macko Show. So you can tune into CJAD 800, or of course you can download the iHeartRadio app and you can listen to it there. It's going to be everyone. There's a big buzz in the station. Everyone's really excited and very much looking forward to that. So that's the Elias Macko Show just after the 9 o'clock news on Monday morning. I realized yesterday that I forgot to tell you one of the funniest stories that happened to me this past week. And by the way, this is how much I think of you and this show. So anytime anything happens, or my husband and I will have a funny conversation, I'm like, ooh, I can't wait to talk about it on Saturday or Sunday. But for those of you who don't know, I do French television on Novo, on the Novo side. Those are our French colleagues at Bell, right? So they have a show called Les Débatteurs, and every once in a while, they invite me to come on and to debate, you know, all these topics, and I have a great time. Yeah, most of my career was in television, so I'd like to keep both of those things, the radio and the television aspects, going. And it's lots of fun, and it's a great team. And their season finale was last Thursday, and they had sent an email ahead of time to the whole team saying, we're going to celebrate, come and join us for a drink, we'll talk about the season and just be festive. And I hadn't read the email over properly, and I said yes, of course, you know, team spirit. And then closer to the date, the host of the show, Michelle, who's lovely, sent me a text message, and he said, yeah, just want to make sure that you're going to be there. I said, absolutely. So now I've confirmed twice, and then I go back to the email, and I saw with my little eyes that the sort of wrap party was after the show, after the last show of the season. Now, that show tapes Monday to Friday from 10 to 11. It's a live show. PM, people. PM. And so I said, oh, are we meeting after the show at 11? And he's like, yeah, by the time everyone gets to the location, it'll be around 11:30. So I'm scrambling to try to find a way out of this, because I am turning 45 in a couple of days. My days of going out past a certain time are behind me. I like to have my festivities in my home with my husband and friends who decide to come over. But, you know, he called back and he said, listen, just come out for a drink. We'll talk. It'll be fun. So I had to get up on, I was comfortable in my house drinking a little glass of wine with my husband. And I said, I cannot believe I got to do this. Anyway, a really amazing time was had. It was, you know, not in my usual habits, but I will tell you what I had. I had a half a cocktail, then I had a glass of wine. I probably stayed there for like an hour and a half. I'm trying to think. And then I said, oh, I have to go home. And everyone was really lovely. And it was so nice to catch up with everybody and sort of talk about all the hard work that was put into that last season. But the next morning, I had to come into the office. I had to come into CJAD. And I say morning. It wasn't morning. I had to record some things at 11. Okay. I have a pretty amazing schedule. I will tell you, my body can no longer handle these things. It was not a good time. I was barely keeping it together. And I realized that at almost 45, those days are behind me. And let me tell you, I was a host. I was a VJ at Music Plus when I was younger. So we knew how to party. We knew how to go out. We knew how to have fun. Then you would show up to work the next day, and it was like nothing happened. I had a tiny, tiny amount to drink, and then I showed up here looking like hot garbage. Probably I didn't look like it. I felt like it. So yeah, it's just, I was thinking to myself, okay, that's it. I've reached the age

0: where, yeah. And I was just talking about it with Tom Whelan. I don't, listen, I love to be social. I'd love to visit with friends, but there, I guess something changes, you know, with time, with age, that you say to yourself, eh, we'll stay in. I will say though, that the French side of Belle as well, the Nouveau gang, they're lovely people, and I have a great time doing that show. And it's coming back in September, and hopefully I'll be a part of that as well. It's looking like I will. So it's good stuff. But I did want to tell you that your Joanne was had some hard truths revealed to her Friday when she was when I was trying to come into work. Oh boy. But yeah, listen, my birthday is in 10 days, okay? Turning 45 in 10 days. So that was a good, that was my body saying to me, hold your horses. But yeah, I don't know. When did you feel that way? When was that moment? Or have you, you know, some people, my husband has a friend who's like well into his 60s and he still goes out there and has the time of his life into the wee hours of the morning. I just don't have it. I don't know. It's probably different for every age, for every person, you know? What age were you when you realized, those days are behind me? It's gone. Anyway, let us know. 514-790-0800. I always love to hear from you. We have got a very busy show ahead. We've got lots to talk about, by the way. In the 7 o'clock hour, this one's going to be interesting. Dr. Labos is joining us to discuss water. Do you remember when you were a kid? I don't remember drinking as much water as the teachers are telling my kids to drink water. Water bottles here, water bottles there. Do we really need to be drinking this much water? Dr. Labos will weigh in on that. Talking about hypnosis in the 8 o'clock hour. What is hypnosis? Why does it work on some people and not on others? And coming up actually just in a few minutes time is a really interesting and a bit alarming story about rabies in the province. Rabies and raccoons and skunks and how it may be making its way a little bit closer to the island of Montreal. We'll get to that story coming up next. 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
0: 6:23 right now, 18 degrees. It's going to be a wet Sunday morning. Looking at that, there's thunderstorms on the horizon. And well into the evening, it'll taper off into the evening. Monday's looking not so bad, but cooler temperatures today as well. Our high for today will be 21. Our low will be 15 degrees as we make our way closer and closer to the official start of summer. Not just yet, but very, very soon. But everyone's going to be outside. I know we basically move out to the country throughout the summer, to the townships, where there's wildlife. And this is an interesting story, this next one, because if you're going to be spending a lot of time outdoors, you got to keep your eyes and ears open, because there's a alarming number of cases of rabies, right? Last year was 93. We're already up to 71 in raccoons and skunks. CTV's Angela McKenzie has the story.
18: In a forest near Candiac, a raccoon has been trapped, lured by a tantalizing bait. It's all thanks to this team with Quebec's Ministry of Environment, Climate Change and Wildlife.
19: I'm here as a student in veterinary medicine, and I'm here for the well-being of the animal.
18: The raccoon is being vaccinated against rabies. It's also being tagged and sprayed with a non-toxic paint before being released back into the wild.
20: We just want to make sure it doesn't reach areas where there's a lot of people as well as pets.
18: Biologist Marianne Gagné says the most recent outbreak of raccoon rabies in Quebec began at the end of 2024, and it appears to be moving closer to Montreal.
20: The cases closest to Montreal right now, they're in Saint-Jean-sur-Richelieu as well as Mont-Saint-Hilaire, so it's still not super close from Montreal, but that's what we want to prevent.
18: This is a major operation that started this week. 25 teams are trapping and vaccinating hundreds of raccoons in a 750 square kilometer area in the Montérégie, south of Montreal.
21: The first case of raccoon rabies in Quebec was in 2006. Last year, 93 cases were reported, and so far this year, there have been 71.
18: Gagné says it's illegal to relocate raccoons and skunks in Quebec, and it's important to stay away from wild animals.
20: You can get catch rabies by a direct contact with the saliva of an infected animal, and once symptoms occur, it's 100% fatal.
18: The ministry is also asking the public to report animals they suspect have rabies on the ministry's website. Symptoms include foaming at the mouth and disorientation.
20: We have a team that they can collect them from Monday to Friday. We have them test by a lab.
18: Later this summer, the ministry will also deploy an aerial operation, dropping bait with vaccines into wooded areas. The catch and release program continues until June 23rd, a perfect summer job for this future vet.
19: Like, I'm outside, like, taking care both of animals and human beings, because it's something that is at the junction of both.
18: As they work to control the spread of rabies as much as possible. Angela McKenzie, CTV News.
0: You know what I think? I think if you see a raccoon and you see a skunk, just stay away. I did one time when I was hosting a television show, a morning television show. Elias and I were on that show together for years, actually. And I'd leave my house quite early in the morning, and the car was always parked in our driveway. I came face to face with the skunk, and the inside my head screaming that was occurring was just a huge face off. I thought, if I make a move or if I make a noise here, I'm going to get sprayed and it's going to be game over. The whole encounter probably lasted 30 seconds. It felt like an hour. Anyway, it eventually scurried off. But skunks, raccoons, no thank you. So definitely, if you're out there and in the Montérégie, keep that in mind. Thank you to Angela McKenzie for that story. Okay, big Father's Day contest coming up here. So for all the dads out there and everyone who has a dad that they want to spoil, CJAD 800 and Ernest want to give dad a fresh new look this Father's Day. And it's a very easy contest to enter. You head on over to CJAD800.com. You nominate a dad that, you know, maybe could use a style upgrade. Then you listen to Andrew Carter Morning Show Monday to Friday right here on CJAD 800. 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We got to get to sports. Jimmy, New York and New Yorkers are losing it right now.
5: Oh, they are. They are the new NBA champions, the New York Knickerbockers.
0: The Knickerbockers. Yeah, it's so interesting. Their original name. When was the last time they won this?
5: They won it in 1970 and 1973, and wow, they haven't won it since. They
0: wow
5: got to the finals a couple of times, 1994, 1999, but they lost. But not this time, 94-90, Game 5 victory over San Antonio, deep in the heart of Texas. Jalen Brunson, 45 points. He was the MVP.
16: We're going to find a way. Whatever you put in front of us, we're going to find a way. It doesn't matter. It does not matter whatsoever. We're going to find a way every single time we step on this court. Every time.
22: Congratulations, champ.
16: Thank you.
5: Congratulations, champ. Indeed, they had to win 15 of their last 16 playoff games to win the championship. Congratulations to the New York Knicks. And there might be a Stanley Cup champion awarded tonight. Game 6 goes in Las Vegas. It's the Golden Knights and the Hurricanes. The Hurricanes lead 3-2. If they win tonight, they are the Stanley Cup champions. If they lose, Game 7, again, if necessary, will go Wednesday night in Raleigh, North Carolina. Looking at the FIFA World Cup, the results from yesterday, Brazil 1-1 with Morocco. Scotland beat Haiti 1-0. And Qatar tied Switzerland with a late goal. That game ended at 1-1. And Qatar will be Canada's next opponent. It's going to be in Vancouver Wednesday night, 6 o'clock start time. It's going to be all across the Bell Media Network, TSN 690. We'll have it for you, TSN TV, CTV, and RDS, everything. And earlier this morning, yes, Joanne, there was a game earlier this morning. It's a three-hour time difference with Vancouver. The game started at midnight, Australia 2-0 with Turkey. And today we've got a doubleheader, both games on TSN 690, starting at 1 o'clock with Germany taking on Curaçao, 4 o'clock, Netherlands taking on Japan. TSN 690, your home of all things World Cup.
0: Thanks so much for that, Jim. Coming up in just a few moments, our political analyst, Sandy White, will be weighing in on these new polling numbers showing that the CAQ under Christine Fréchette is surging. And a reminder that the Premier, Christine Fréchette, will be on the Elias Macko Show in an exclusive one-on-one interview just after the 9 o'clock news right here on CJAD 800. 6:30 right now, 18 degrees with lots of rain. Lots of rain in the forecast. 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
23: Good morning. It's 6:30. I'm Tom Whalen with your CTV news update. 18 degrees, light rain downtown. Your full forecast coming up with Joanne in just a few minutes. Here's what's making news right now. One man is in custody, two others being sought following gunfire in LaSalle last night. Reaction pouring into the suspension of two Montreal police officers and a tentative deal between Air Canada and some 11,000 unionized workers. From the CJAD 800 Traffic Center on the eastbound Ville-Marie, the Notre-Dame de la Cathédrale and Robert Bourassa Highway 10 West entrances are all closed for the weekend. And in the West End, Cavendish Boulevard North at Dalton South is closed until tomorrow morning at 5. In the news. One young man is in custody, two others remain at large after gunfire rang out in LaSalle's Angrion Park last night. According to Montreal Police spokesperson Raphael Bergeron, at about 9 o'clock, patrolling officers near the park spotted a vehicle driving erratically near a group of people in the parking lot. When officers moved in to intercept that vehicle, it began driving toward them and a gunshot was heard. Officers returned fire. When the suspect vehicle stopped, two of its three occupants took off on foot. All three in the car were young males. The third occupant, an 18-year-old, was arrested at the scene. Two others still being sought by police. The young man in custody will meet with investigators today. There's no word on any possible charges at the moment and no injuries resulted from the exchange of gunfire. Montreal firefighters had their hands full with an apartment building blaze on Park Avenue overnight. Flames broke out in the building at the corner of Labadie just before 3 this morning. It took 70 firefighters to bring the fire under control. Several people had to be evacuated from the 12-unit building. They're being looked after by the Red Cross. There were no injuries reported and the cause of the blaze is under investigation. Power had to be cut off in the area but is expected to be restored shortly. Montreal Mayor Soraya Martinez-Ferrada calling for calm and the implementation of police body cameras in the wake of the suspension of two Montreal police officers in Montreal North amid allegations of racism. And as CTV's Stéphane Giroux reports, the mayor is one among many reacting to the case.
1: The news of the suspension did not surprise people in Montreal North. They say they've grown accustomed to racial profiling.
4: It's always been like that over here. That's our daily reality, he says. Police in Montreal always have a different attitude towards us, he says. They don't seem to function very well. They have to change their ways, he says, if we're going to live together. Montreal Mayor Soraya Martinez-Ferrada expressed her outrage.
6: What he says is totally unacceptable.
4: But urges calm while the investigation is going on.
6: There are good people engaged in their community, engaged doing the right thing, and I want to salute that work.
23: The mayor said Montrealers deserve to know the whole truth about what happened. That is precisely what I want this investigation to do. Activists say a number of questions remain for the Montreal Police Force. Our Prime Minister, Mark Carney, is continuing his trip to Ireland today, visiting his family home county, Mayo, on the Irish West Coast.
7: It's where his grandparents lived before they immigrated to Canada in the early 1920s. There, Carney is expected to meet with Irish President Catherine Connolly, attend Mass in a church, and visit the nearby cemetery where some of his ancestors are buried. Businesses hung Canadian flags outside their buildings, and groups of people held up signs on the side of the road as Carney made his way into town from the airport. During his time in Ireland, Carney is focused on deepening Canada and Ireland's long-standing cultural and people-to-people ties, while also expanding them across several sectors. His trip comes ahead of the G7 summit next week in France. Naira Ahmed, The Canadian Press.
23: And finally, a tentative deal has been struck between Air Canada and roughly 11,000 of its unionized workers.
24: The national air carrier says the new collective agreement recognizes the contributions and skills of its employees in maintenance, cabin services, airport airside operations, cargo, finance, and clerical. The International Association of Machinists and Aerospace Workers announced the deal as historic, with landmark wage increases for its members. Now, terms of the new agreement will remain confidential until the union's membership has had a chance to vote on ratification. The vote is expected to take place sometime in the next few weeks, followed by approval from Air Canada's Board of Directors. Rob Westgate, The Canadian Press.
23: More news, including the story of a kangaroo on the loose in Boucherville. 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
0: 6:36, 18 degrees right now. It is going to be a wet Sunday ahead for those of you who are planning to get out there to picnic, to golf, to whatever. It's a no-go. It's an inside, it's an indoors kind of day. That's fine. Because you know what? You get to cozy up with us, right, Tom? They get to cozy up with CJAD.
23: That's right.
0: Yeah, that is correct. That is correct.
23: And if you have to go out, just put on your raincoat and pull the hood up
0: Are you still trying to convince yourself that you're going golfing? Is this what's
8: I'm
0: happening?
8: Not going golfing.
0: Okay, because
8: no,
0: I was there are thunderstorms in the forecast.
8: El Dago has to be walked.
0: Yes, yes, yes. Oh, and that's on you. You have to do that.
8: Well, no, I mean, actually, no. I'm a minor contributor to that.
0: Really?
8: Yeah, Mrs. Whalen is the major dog walker in our house.
0: But in the rain today, you will be the gentleman and you will do all that stuff.
8: Maybe.
0: So I was talking about on the air a couple minutes ago that I was telling you that story that I went out way past my bedtime the other day.
8: Yes.
0: And I was asking the listeners, what age did they realize that those days were gone? Darlene Merton said 48 for her. What was the moment for you where you were like, not doing this anymore?
8: You know what? Truth be told, I still do it every once in a while.
0: Oh, you are a brave man.
8: You know, it's just, I don't know. It's, you just have to do it every
0: to so often. To fully stay out late? I think, it's rare that it happens.
8: Describe late. I mean, I start turning into a pumpkin around 11:30 or so.
0: Yeah, I agree. And, you know, if anyone calls me and asks me to start the evening at 8 o'clock or something and
8: gosh, no.
0: That's crazy talk.
8: No. Remember when you were younger, though?
0: Yes.
8: You know, 10 o'clock, it's too early. I'm not going out.
0: Exactly. And I'm thinking about when I was younger and we would go visit the cousins in Greece. You know, Greece is a very nighttime culture. You know, you have dinner much later.
8: Yeah.
0: And so then you go out much later. And I remember when we were living there and, you know, we became friends with a lot of the parents at school. And, you know, they'd invite us over to their house for dinner and it was a late dinner. And they said, oh, we're going to go out to see this musician. It starts at 1:30 or 2 in the morning. And I remember thinking, what are these people talking about? But they loved it. I just couldn't do it.
8: That's why they nap in the afternoon.
0: Yes. I'll tell you, if I'm not in bed with rubbing my feetsies together by 11, something has gone terribly wrong. I love that. You know, when you're in your bed. Yep. Yeah.
8: I have a rule of thumb at any occasion like that. I will stand there at one point and look around there. I'll just stand by myself and look around the room.
0: Mm-hmm.
8: And I'll say to myself, is this going to get any better?
0: Ah, that's very good.
8: And more often than not, the answer is no.
0: Yes.
8: And at that point, I just turn around and walk out. I don't say goodbye to anybody.
0: Yeah.
8: I just turn around and walk out. Do the Irish goodbye.
0: The Irish goodbye is key in this one.
8: Yeah.
0: My mother always used to say nothing good happens after midnight. So.
8: Yeah. Rarely.
0: I love it. So many text messages coming in. All right. Thank you for that, Tom. As I mentioned, there's going to be some rain throughout the day, some thunderstorms that will taper off into the evening. And then Monday, it's looking not bad, but it's cooler temperatures. 21 will be the high, 13 will be the low. Tuesday, 24 and sunny, 15 is the low, but the rest of the week is, for now anyway, quite rainy. Yeah, I'm looking into Saturday, even that rain is continuing until then. That may change. We don't know. Coming up, Sandy White, our political analyst, is joining us to discuss these latest numbers, these latest polling numbers on voter intentions in Quebec. The CAQ, which many people had written off, is surging again under Christine Fréchette, who, a reminder, will be on the Elias Macko show for an exclusive one-on-one right after the 9 o'clock news. Sandy White coming up. 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
0: 6:42, and oh my, did the polls, the latest polls show the tides are turning, at least a little bit, for the CAQ. They're getting a bit of a bump in the polls when it comes to voter intentions for the next election cycle. Our political analyst Sandy White weighs in.
12: So, Joanna, Synopsis poll came out this week showing continued shifting sands in the Quebec electoral landscape 4 months out from the election. I'll paint the picture and we'll kind of go through these issues one by one. So recall, 3 months ago, the PQ was at 33%, the Liberals were at 31%, and the CAQ was at 10%. Mm-hmm. Now, this new poll has come out showing that the PQ is down to 30%, the Liberals are down to 25%, but the CAQ has shot up to 21%, wow, with the PCQ under Eric Gem losing 1 point. Almost all of that support has bled from other parties to the CAQ under new Premier Christine Fréchette. So a couple takeaways here. One big one is that Charles Millard is seemingly far less popular than his party. Only 15% of people see him as the best premier, whereas the party's sitting at around 25%. That could be detrimental for him and the party down the line. Also, support among francophones for the Liberals, which are obviously critical to winning elections in Quebec, has continued to fall. So a few months ago, it looked like Millard was on track to become premier. That has now all reversed. Now, for the CAQ, Joanne, remember, a few weeks ago, you asked me if the CAQ was the phoenix rising from the ashes. Mm-hmm. They hadn't yet risen then, but they certainly have now. So looking at these poll numbers, this couldn't reinforce more the adage that a week is an eternity in politics. That said, to quote the Princess Bride, they're still mostly dead, as their bump in the polls only translates into about 9 seats.
0: Hold on, but
12: trajectory is strong.
0: We do have to talk about that, because Millard, for whatever reason, is not connecting with people, and I want to get your take on that. And I also, because we did talk about the effet Fréchette, right? Is that what we're seeing, and why do you think Millard is not able to make that connection?
12: Well, it's a great question, Joanna. So Fréchette's strategy is starting to work. She was never the hardline, pure et dure, linguistic identity zealot that a lot of those CAQ members were. She has tried to rebrand herself from her past as this quasi-socialist former PQ member into someone who's looking at big economic issues. She's not the identitarian zealot that a lot of the CAQ members are. When it comes to Charles Millard, Millard is young, he is smart, he is attractive, but he is still not connecting well enough with Quebec voters. And I think there are some flip-flops in there that they have seen from him already. And when we look at what that means for the landscape, the CAQ is attracting a lot of those voters, particularly older ones, that had previously drifted to the Liberals. Hmm. So now they're coming back. What this means is what used to be a two-way race between the PLQ and the PQ is now turning into a real three-way contest. Paul Saint-Pierre Plamondon is still viewed as the best premier by 24%. Fréchette is now ahead of Millard at 21%. But what this shows is no one leader really has control over the political landscape. We're 4 months away from an election, and all three leaders really still have time to turn the tide. But the playing field is scrambled.
0: The playing field is scrambled and changes. It's like week by week, we're looking at new numbers, and I think a lot of people were surprised by the CAQ surging in the polls there. There is talk of a possible merger for the Libs. What are we talking about exactly?
12: So, Joanna, what we're talking about is an article that I wrote with a friend in the Globe and Mail this week. Mm. This has been something that's been going on behind the scenes for a little while in Quebec. The bad news of the reality right now is the PQ is still on track to win the election because they have huge support among francophone voters. The good news, however, is that the forces that you might call federalist or at least non-sovereignist parties in Quebec have about 58% of the overall vote compared to 42% for the pro-sovereignist parties. And then when we come back to this question of independence, only about 32% of Quebecers would vote for separation today, down from 34% at the beginning of the year and down from 41% at the beginning of 2025. So I think that really becomes the catalyst for this conversation of a merger between the Parti conservateur du Québec under Éric Duhem and the Quebec Liberal Party under Charles Milliard. The Federalist forces are fragmented. Again, this is what is allowing the PQ to win. Instead, a merged party of those two entities that are starting to align a lot more ideologically and on major policy issues as kind of a center-right coalition could look a lot better. And let's keep in mind, Duhem, we have built very successful political entities on these coalition-style governments. And what Stephen Harper did with the Conservative Party at the federal level, Alberta has done that over the past few years, getting all of their warring factions together. And, of course, that is what the CAQ did under François Legault. So, again, we've only got a little bit of time here. But if you combine Éric Duhem's support in the Quebec City region and around areas like the Beauce, a strong amount of support among Francophone voters there as well, with Charles Milliard, who was a former federal progressive conservative party member in his youth, they have a strong support among Anglophones, Allophones, Montreal, Townships, Outaouais. That is almost the winning combination for them. So if I go back to the bigger picture here, what all these risks and opportunities are really telling us, I think, is that the news is mixed, complicated, and chaotic. So a bit of a reflection as to what is happening broadly in the world right now. But we know that with a referendum coming up in Alberta shortly, where we're seeing a huge amount of foreign interference going on there as well, increased pressure from the U.S., the geopolitical situation. Canada for years was this kind of bastion of stability, Joanne, after the 1995 referendum. That is starting to happen, that breakdown is really starting to happen of that stability. Yeah. And it's kind of the worst possible time to be unstable as a country. So I think Canadians need to ask themselves, in Quebec, in Alberta, in Saskatchewan, and really across this country, do we really want or need this self-inflicted instability? Can we afford it, and will our country survive it? I think a merger of the PCQ and the PLQ, while not a guaranteed win, certainly puts that new potential party in pole position, and I think helps keep this country a lot more united.
0: Definitely a strategic move there. We'll see if there's openness, excuse me, on both sides to take on that opportunity, as you call it. The article is, the opinion piece is called Why Quebec's Conservatives Should Team Up with Quebec Liberals, by our very own Sandy White and Stephen Taylor. That's in the Globe and Mail. Sandy White, thank you so much for taking the time, and thank you, as always, for your perspective.
12: Thank you very much, Joanne.
0: All right, coming up in just a few minutes, we've got some comedy on the menu for you. And also, I'll tell you how you can get your hands on this amazing iHeartRadio Oceaga experience. We're talking tickets. We're talking some money in your pockets. It's an amazing contest. That's coming up. 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
0: 6:52 right now. We have a great Oceaga contest to tell you about in just a few minutes. But first, it's time for some comedy. And oh boy, it was a huge week for New York, for basketball fans, for Knicks fans. So you guessed it, the comedians, the late night talk show hosts actually had a go at the New York Knicks, the president, and his White House.
33: Jimmy Kimmel.
34: President Trump was not at Game 4. He elected to fart nap at home. He decided to stay home and get booed by his wife instead. He has been gearing up for his big UFC-themed birthday party on the White House lawn this weekend. They've been billing this as a celebration of America's 250th anniversary, even though it is taking place on Trump's 80th birthday. We're holding a 4th of July party on June 14th. A holiday that is named the 4th of July is on June 14th. And in case you're wondering what kind of gift to give the president, it just so happens that the Trump family is offering a special commemorative coin with his head on it for this UFC event for the low, low price of only $11,999.99. You can see, though, it's a beautiful coin. Julius UF Caesar is pictured. This is 1 ounce of pure PF70 rated gold. Just by comparison, an ounce of PF70 rated gold in coin form without his head on it goes for about $4,500. So this is a deal. If you read the fine print, which they would prefer you do not do, you will learn that the coin is intended for individual enjoyment only and not for investment purposes. It is not legal tender and has no face value. You really have to hand it to Trump. I mean, it takes a special kind of con man to sell your supporters money they cannot spend any place.
33: Jimmy Fallon.
35: Some news from Washington today. Trump talked about the Lincoln Memorial reflecting pool, and once again, he bragged that the pool is taller than any building in the world. At this point, Trump sounds like someone who dove headfirst into the shallow end. You know what I'm saying? Switching gears, the Vatican just announced that earlier this week, Pope Leo met with Bad Bunny. And after being forgiven for his sins, he's now just Bunny.
33: Oh. Seth Meyers.
36: President Trump today signed a $70 billion immigration enforcement funding bill into law. There's now so much money devoted to keeping foreigners out of the country, the U.S. might just win the World Cup. Researchers published a study this week that attributes falling U.S. fertility rates on the invention of the iPhone, I guess because it made it easier to look up the cost of childcare. Finally, an Air Canada pilot was arrested this week after an investigation uncovered that he has been flying for at least 17 years without a proper license. If convicted, he could face up to 5 years at Frontier.
0: Thank you to Anthony DiBiasio for putting that together for us. Anthony, of course, is from the Andrew Carter Morning Show, Monday to Friday, right here on CJAD 800. Okay, this is the big one. This is the Oceaga contest, the experience This is a big one. iHeartRadio and Oshiaga want to help you get to the big music festival this summer. iHeartRadio and CJAD 800 are sending you and your buddy to the best festival in town. 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Good luck, everybody. Love, love, love Oshiaga. When I used to go to concerts all the time, it was one of my favorites. Jimmy, we have to talk about the New York Knickerbockers, known as the Knicks. I mean, the whole city must be abuzz.
2: It is a great time to be a New Yorker right now. When the playoffs started, they lost two of their first three games to Atlanta, and since then they've won 15 of their last 16, including four of the five games against San Antonio. Last night in San Antonio, 94-90, they win the NBA championship, also known as the Larry O'Brien Trophy. And here's Jalen Brunson, who had 45 points last night, the MVP.
3: My confidence comes from my work ethic. Every time I got the ball, all I can think about is all the hours in the summer. For every summer I had since I ever could remember putting the making this a reality.
2: Congratulations to the New York Knickerbockers. And we have an NBA champion, and we also might have a Stanley Cup champion. That goes tonight, Game 6. Vegas takes on Carolina in Las Vegas. It's an 8 o'clock start time. Carolina leads 3-2. If they win, they are the Stanley Cup champions for the second time since 2006. If they lose, Game 7 will go on Wednesday night in Raleigh, North Carolina. Looking at the FIFA World Cup, the results from yesterday, Scotland 1-0 over Haiti. Brazil and Morocco tied at 1. In Qatar, Switzerland, that's a very big game for Canada because they're in the same group. They tied at 1. And Qatar will be Canada's next opponent. Note the start time. It's a Thursday. I said Wednesday in my last update. Thursday night, 6 o'clock in Vancouver. TSN 690 and TSN Television, CTV and RDS will have that for you. Earlier this morning, it was a midnight start time in Vancouver, 9 o'clock in the evening in Vancouver. Australia beat Turkey 2-0. And today we have a doubleheader, both games on TSN 690 and CTV and RDS and TSN. Germany takes on Curaçao at 1 o'clock, followed by the Netherlands taking on Japan at 4 o'clock. Joanne?
0: Thank you so much for that, Jimmy. Coming up, our tech expert, Chris Abel, will be joining us to discuss the latest of the world in AI, but also that proposed bill, right? The government is saying we should ban social media for kids, teenagers under the age of 16. That's a big topic. I mean, I know we've talked about it in the past on the show. Let us know what you think. 514-790-0800. I think yes. I think absolutely yes. I know my kids are always reminder that my sons are 8 and 10. So they don't have any social media. They don't have access to phones. You know, if they want to watch something, they have to, you know, watch on the television, which is, you know, it's not like the TV we had when we were kids. It's basically a computer because it's connected to the internet. But no, they're not allowed YouTube. There's, you know, they think we're being a little bit strict, but that's okay. I think that Gen Z, right, that they had far too much access to screen time and to social media, and we're just now starting to see some of the consequences of that. Gen Alpha, which is my kids, I think we know a little bit better. So I think this ban for under 16, I think it's a great start. A lot of people saying it's not enough, it's not the government's place to be doing this, and parents should be doing more. Yes, all of these things, parents should be doing more. But when young people are forced, I'm telling you, the tablets are now part of the curriculum at school, right? And the older you get into the school, sort of high school, for example, they're expecting you to have a tablet. So once you give a kid a tablet, they're going to have access to other things. So should we, you know, let us know what you think about this. Under 16, the ban for social media, good or bad? Not enough? A good start? 514-790-0800. We'll be reading some of your texts throughout the show. It is 7 o'clock right now, 18 degrees. 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
8: Good morning. It's 7 o'clock. I'm Tom Whelan with your CTV News Update. Light rain, 18 degrees downtown. Your full forecast in just a few minutes. Here's what's making news right now. Montreal police looking for two suspects after shots were fired last night in LaSalle. Reaction from the neighborhood where two Montreal police officers were suspended, and the campaign for this fall's provincial election may have already begun, albeit not officially. From the CJAD 800 Traffic Center on the eastbound Ville-Marie, the Notre Dame de la Cathedrale and Robert Bourassa Highway 10 West entrances are all closed this weekend, and in the West End, Cavendish Boulevard North at the Dalton South intersection is closed until tomorrow morning at 5. In the news, Montreal police exchanged gunfire with a suspect in LaSalle's Angrillon Park last night. According to SPVM spokesperson Raphael Bergeron, patrolling officers intercepted a vehicle that was driving recklessly near a gathering of people in the parking lot at that park. It was then that the suspect vehicle allegedly drove toward the police cruiser and a gunshot was heard. Police returned fire. The vehicle stopped and two of the three male occupants took off on foot. The third, an 18-year-old, was arrested. He is scheduled to be meeting with investigators. No word on any charges as yet. There were no injuries reported from the gunfire. It took about 70 Montreal firefighters a little more than 3 hours to bring an apartment fire on Park Avenue under control overnight. Flames broke out just before 3 this morning in the 12-unit building at the corner of Labadie. All of the residents made it out safely and are now being looked after by the Red Cross. There were no injuries reported and the cause of the blaze is under investigation. Power had to be cut off in the area and is expected to be restored shortly. Montreal Mayor Soraya Martinez-Ferrada is calling for calm and the implementation of body cameras in the wake of the suspension of two Montreal police officers in Montreal North amid allegations of racism. CTV's Stéphane Giroux has more on the growing reaction to the case.
9: The numbers are unprecedented at the SPVM. A total of 16 officers either suspended or reassigned over allegation of racism in Montreal North.
10: Although the investigation is still ongoing, enough information has been gathered to justify major administrative measures. Two police officers has been suspended, three reassigned to administrative duties, and the rest of the immediate team has been relocated.
9: The SPVM's higher management says they intervened after other police officers denounced their colleagues' behavior. The most shocking involves accusations that officers cut dreadlocks off people they stopped and kept them as trophies.
10: We're going to work extremely hard to detect who are the one involved in those kind of events, and we're going to take them to court.
8: Montreal Police Chief Fadi Daguerre also says he has no tolerance for that type of behavior. Well, when the National Assembly closed in Quebec City last Friday, it was the last time that the House will sit until after this fall's provincial election. CTV political analyst Raphael Melançon says that while the campaign date has yet to be officially set, campaigning has already begun, and that campaign could include a surprise.
11: And it's just going to ramp up towards the official campaign, which should be starting officially in August for a vote early in October. But that is still the prerogative of the premier. So we could have an early election launch officially, that the writ could be dropped earlier if ever Kristen Fischett were to try and surprise her opponents.
8: And a programming note, CJAD 800's Elias Makos will have an exclusive interview with Premier Christine Fréchette immediately following the 9 a.m. news tomorrow. 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

0: 7:05 and 18 degrees. I'm giggling because Tom Whalen just caught me. You caught me slouching. It's a tall girl thing.
1: I caught myself slouching.
0: Yeah, no, no. Good posture is key, yeah, Tom Whalen. That is our public service announcement message for the morning. It's not going to be a great day. Thunderstorms on the horizon, pretty much on and off throughout the day into the evening as well. A high of 21, a low of 15 for today. Monday, look at that, Tom, mix of sun and cloud.
1: There you go.
0: Cooler temperatures though, 21 degrees is the high, 13 is the low. And then Tuesday, not so bad, 24 and sunny and 15 will be the low. But then the rest of the week, there's rain in the forecast. I wanted to get your take on this, Tom. This bill to ban social media for the under 16s. Mm-hmm. I'm for it. I think it's a wonderful idea. I mean, your daughters were not in that, you know, they didn't have, or did they?
1: Of course.
0: Yeah, they were. They had it. It's true.
1: Of course.
0: Yeah. So yeah. Facebook and
1: Snapchat.
0: Snapchat. Yeah.
1: Oh, Facebook. Facebook, that's for old people.
0: Yeah. No, I just think that I think it's too much. I think it's too much and I think it's a good idea to do it. But a lot of people are saying the parents should be more involved. But it's hard.
1: It's a slippery slope,
0: yeah,
1: right? And it's something that that parents have to be cognizant of, mm-hmm, and speak to their children about without a doubt. And we never really we never really restricted it, but we certainly made sure they were aware of the pitfalls.
0: Yeah.
1: And surrounding it, it was like, you know, no phones at the dinner table, you know, all that sort of thing.
0: I just remember when we were younger, and I mean, there was an age difference between us, but there's, you know, if someone brought a camera, that was great, but there was no evidence of our foolishness, and way we liked
1: and
0: it.
1: And thank goodness. Thank goodness for that. If social media were around when I was in high school.
0: Oh gosh.
1: Oh. I shudder to think of what the outcome would have been.
0: Listen, you had to be in the moment and live in the moment, and that's what the memories were for.
1: Exactly.
0: And you always had the odd friend who, I used to carry a Polaroid, like in a box, uh-huh, which was not very practical. But yeah, that was our social media back then.
1: Yeah.
0: Speaking of social media and the social media ban, Chris Abel, our tech expert, is joining us in a couple of minutes to discuss this. What exactly does this mean moving forward? 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
0: 7-11, 18 degrees, and lots of rain coming down. Some thunderstorms in the forecast on and off throughout the day, so do keep that in mind if you were thinking of heading out. Chris Abel is our tech expert, and he joins us now. We'll be discussing the social media ban in just a bit, but we got to get to Siri AI. Good morning to you, Chris Abel.
11: Good morning.
0: I have to say the text line is on fire right now with people for and against this social media ban and what that means. But explain to us what Apple is unveiling with its Siri.
11: Well, Apple's unveiling new updates to their Apple Intelligence, mm-hmm. which is the use of artificial intelligence across all of their products, but also a new version of Siri. And what's interesting is that they're doing this using Google technology.
0: Oh.
11: So this is kind of strange, isn't it?
0: Yeah.
11: Usually when Apple unveils a new product, especially the biggest one and the first one for the year, we're halfway through the year and we're only finally getting something new from Apple, it's usually something they've created. Instead, they have partnered with Google to use the underlining technology of Google's Gemini product and then using that to upgrade their product. So Apple Intelligence, which is across all their platform, specifically is going to offer more results when it comes to analyzing things like audio, photos, your email, also having a greater awareness of what it is that you're trying to do. So not just, you know, what Apple says is that so many other companies are using AI just to throw features at you. They want to make sure that what they introduce is something that's actually useful. So they've done that, and then with Siri, they've introduced the same features into Siri, so now you have a version of Siri who can be more customizable and awareness to you. The Siri will know what it is that you're trying to do on your phone and then try to give you results.

0: will be more conversational. You'll be able to customize her voice to your personal tastes in terms of being expressive, the kind of pacing. But more importantly, she's now going to be able to have much more of a conversation. So you can start with one question and then you can do follow-up questions. And this allows you to do tasks like planning a trip, for example.
1: It's so interesting because you mentioned the conversational aspect of this, and that is a big part of our next topic, which is the social media ban, the proposed social media ban for under 16 in Canada, which includes, Chris, some limitations on the AI chatbots, which I think we have to remind people have been problematic for young people.
0: Very much so. So I think it's interesting because this bill that's been introduced, Bill C-34, is an unusual bill in that it does sort of outline the intent, but not really sort of what actually is going to happen. Mm. So what they're saying is, like, these are things that need to be implemented. We have to have some kind of restriction for people who are under 16 when it comes to, you know, sexually exploitative content, when it comes to things like AI chatbots, which, you know, you should have some parameters on. But they don't really say how this is going to be done or what the penalties might be. These are things that need to be figured out, and they're establishing a commission to do just that. I think what the real intent here is to recognize, as we all know in the world of technology, there's no such thing as a ban. You can't really stop people from doing things if they are really, truly determined. If they want to download music, you can't really get them to stop and do that kind of thing. But instead, it's about making sure that companies, when they design their products, when they design features, that they actually make choices with the consideration of being able to restrict certain access to people under 16. That you're doing this through the design of the technology rather than after the fact trying to prevent people from accessing it. I think it's kind of the intent here. We'll see how it goes.
1: Yeah, and as you mentioned, the penalties, nothing's been set yet because Australia did this and they established some pretty hefty penalties. But as you mentioned, there's so many additional details like the chatbots and all these, you know, the devil's in the details on this one. So we'll have to see how this all plays out. Okay, we have to talk about the World Cup, and tech is involved in it with Google Canada and Waze. What is going on exactly?
0: And this is also interesting. So Waze has decided, kind of like Apple did, that rather than try to develop their own artificial intelligence, they'll use Google. So again,
1: really?
0: Using the technology of Google Gemini, and Gemini seems to be the top choice for this kind of stuff. That now when you're using Waze to get directions to where you're driving, if you're a big FIFA fan, you can actually turn on a feature so that when the car stops, when you're pausing at a light, you can look over and get the latest stats.
1: Oh.
0: You can get the score for what's going on in FIFA right now. They also are using artificial intelligence to be able to generate graphics and interactives to help explain what's going on in terms of soccer. If you're not a huge fan, but you want to follow along, they'll have graphics like they'll show what team formations are, that kind of thing. So it's kind of cool, you know, in terms of just tuning in to what's going on right now. If you use Waze as your app to try to give you GPS navigation to where you're going, well, guess what? You can kind of also get access to what's happening in the world of soccer.
1: I love it. And it's everyone's in that FIFA mania right now. Real Chris Abel with a K, K-R-I-S-A-B-E-L. So Real Chris Abel, all stuck together, is where you can find Chris on Instagram. Give him a follow, will you? Chris, thank you so much for taking the time, and we will chat again next Sunday.
0: Oh, you got it.
1: All right. It is 7:16 right now. We're still hovering at the 18 degrees mark there with lots of rain in the forecast. Tom Whalen was just telling me that he saw some lightning when he was coming into the office early this morning. Coming up is Dr. Christopher Labos, and we are going to be diving into the water myth. Should we really be drinking all of this water? Is this big water trying to convince us to buy more bottles? I don't know. How much water is too much water? Dr. Labos weighs in. 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
12: 720 and 18 degrees, and you see them almost everywhere you go. These giant water jugs that keep getting bigger and bigger. That's the sound of mine. I just put, sometimes Jimmy helps me carry my bag upstairs from the garage, and he's like, what is in there? It's my water, Jimmy. That's what's killing your back and mine. Thank you for that, by the way. Are we drinking too much water? Should we be drinking this much water? Is this a big conspiracy put together by big water? Dr. Christopher Labos is joining us, as he always does on Sunday mornings, to discuss this water myth. Good morning to you.
13: Good morning. Good morning.
12: Okay. So everyone, you know, it became a trend, right? You had to carry the water bottle around. You had to show that you're drinking water. Has this always been this way, or is part of this sort of marketing, do you think?
13: Well, it's sort of been this way. I mean, for the better part of the half century, there have been people saying things like you have to drink 6 to 8 glasses of water per day. It's become a mantra. But it's not actually true. There's really no scientific evidence for it. I mean, obviously you should drink water because without water you die, right?
12: Yes,
13: so obviously
12: correct.
13: Dehydration is a thing. But there's nothing inherent in 6 to 8 glasses of water. Where that comes from is that most of us will lose about 1 to 1.5 liters of water every day through, you know, sweating, you know, the water vapor that we're breathing out from our lungs, from the urine, from all our water losses. That's going to be about 1 to 1.5 liters of water, which roughly equates to about 6 to 8 glasses of water, depending on the size of the glass. So that's where that has come from. But it doesn't take into account that just by normally eating food, there's going to be water in your food. So you're more or less going to balance that out, assuming it's not a very, very hot summery day where you're going to sweat a lot more. So on a regular day of normal heat, you're going to lose about 1.5 liters of water, but you're going to consume 1.5 liters of water in the food that you're eating. So you don't have to purposely go out and drink water unless you're otherwise, you know, thirsty.
12: If you're not eating, then you have to say to yourself, okay, I need to replace it with water. I mean, you should be eating to begin with, but let's say for whatever reason. Okay. So question then. So if that water is naturally replaced by the foods that we're eating, Is there a medical recommendation for how much additional water we should be drinking during the day? You know, people carry around that bottle. Is that what we should be aiming for?
13: No. I mean, here's the thing. You should drink water if you're thirsty.
12: Ah.
13: Now, I think there is a benefit to drinking water because it is the only zero-calorie beverage out there. So if you're going to be, if you want to drink something, you're better off drinking water than soft drinks or fruit juices, which have a lot of sugar in them as well. So I think that's why water has become as popular as it has, because it is a zero-calorie beverage. I think the jugs that you're seeing have become popular because people don't want to use disposable plastic bottles anymore just because of the environmental impact of that. So I think that's why you've seen everybody walking around with their, you know, reusable water bottle. But the act itself is not going to do anything. People think it's going to flush out your system, that it's going to protect your kidneys, that it's going to get rid of toxins. None of that is actually true. Unless you have a specific medical reason why you need to drink water, i.e. you have a kidney stone, which is probably the only real reason, you don't need to do it. And the alternative, of course, is that you were outside on a hot day, you've been sweating a lot. So if you're outside gardening, then you need to avoid dehydration. And especially if you're older and it's a very hot day, you probably don't have as much of a thirst reflex as you once did. So that's a situation where you want to be a little bit more proactive about avoiding dehydration. But, you know, otherwise, unless you're trying to fight off heat stroke or, you know, trying to get rid of a kidney stone, there's no inherent reason why you need to drink water. It's not going to do anything for your health.
12: Dr. Lebus, you just mentioned there that cleanse, right? People are saying, oh, it flushes out the toxins. You know, they'll often say that with a particular food. And for water specifically, like I remember a specific Hollywood actress who was shelling, you know, this vitamin water, this different kind of water. It's, you know, water 2.0. What do you make of all those things?
13: Well, they're marketing slogans. That's really all they are.
12: There's no better water, is there?
13: No, there's no better water. You're just adding stuff to water, you know, in the same way that if you add two things together, now you have two things in one glass. You're just adding stuff to water. You don't need to add vitamins to your water. You can just take the vitamins or just not even take the vitamins at all because most people don't need to take a vitamin supplement. So there's no improvement on water unless you know, want something that has more of a taste to it. And in that case, just go drink that thing. It's not, there's no upgrade to your glass of water.
12: Well, because I remember when we were younger, there was the all those, you know, they said, oh, if it's spring water, it's source water, that's better for you than the city tap. Because we're getting a lot of questions about what about our tap water? Should we be drinking that? Is there a health difference between those? I mean, we're supposing that the city water is clean and safe to drink.
13: Right. So all of that is under the proviso that, number one, you don't have lead pipes and there's no lead leaching into your drinking water, right, from the city infrastructure, that you're not getting into a situation like they had in, what was the town in the U.S., in Michigan, Flint, Michigan,
12: where
13: the water was contaminated. Yeah.
12: Yeah.
13: So obviously contamination of the water supply can happen. So in that situation, if there's a boiled water advisory, then yes, obviously don't drink the tap water, have a supply of bottled water for emergencies. But setting that aside, on a day-to-day basis, there's no advantage to bottled water over city water because in most places, the bottled water that you're getting is somebody else's city water.
12: Ah.
13: And the big joke is that, especially when you hear about these towns, oh, we got the water from here. If you know, from like somewhere in France, you go to France, that's just their tap water. Because what these companies do is they take the water and they bottle it. The old joke is that bottled water companies don't sell you water. They sell you plastic bottles.
12: That is very, very true. I can't let you go without talking about thirst, right? So that's the body's natural response to, okay, I need to hydrate. But that also changes with time, and that's when drinking water becomes a bit more of an issue. Can you talk about that?
13: Yeah, so your thirst reflex does tend to sort of go down as you get older. So older individuals are less aware of the fact that they're starting to get dehydrated because they don't feel thirsty as quickly. And so when you're older and it's a hot day, that's where you want to maybe drink a little bit more water. You know, we usually rely on our thirst reflex, but it can fool us. And when you get very, very dehydrated, then your thirst reflex goes away.
12: Like, oh, say that again.
13: Well, once you get to the end stages of dehydration, you all of a sudden stop feeling thirsty in the same way that you stop sweating and all that. So, I mean, by that point, you're starting to become a little bit disoriented as well. So, you know, six of one, half a dozen of another. But the point is that, yes, when you're thirsty, that's when you drink because you're thirsty. But be a little bit careful in extreme situations. Like if you've been outside all day and it was hot and you're like, no, I'm fine. well, maybe you're not fine. Maybe you're just, you know, a little bit further along the dehydration process than you realize, and you want to be a little bit more prophylactic about it.
12: And obviously, if you do have older people in your surroundings and, you know, your loved ones, you make sure that they are drinking that water, right? Because you mentioned that thirst reflex change. Do we know at what age it changes or slows down? Or
13: no, it's more of a gradual process with time. So that's the thing. So make sure they stay hydrated, and on really, really hot days, make sure they stay somewhere that's air-conditioned so they don't develop heat stroke. That is a real problem with extreme temperatures.
12: Dr. Labos, it's always so interesting to chat with you. He has a podcast. It's called The Body of Evidence, and you must listen to it. This is my prescription. That was the worst joke ever. I apologize. I'm so sorry. Dr. Christopher Labos, it's a great podcast. Thank you so much for joining us. We'll chat again next Sunday.
13: Talk to you then.
12: All right. I want to let you know that tonight at 8 on the TED Radio Hour, it's a really fun and interesting episode where host Manoush Zamarodi explores the future of food with a chef, a farmer, and a technologist. Whether it's new farming techniques or growing meat from cells, which I find quite creepy, they're going to be sharing ideas about how the next agricultural revolution will be taking place. That's tonight at 8 on the TED Radio Hour right here on CJAD 800. Jimmy, lots to talk about, right? We've got New York celebrating and a possible Stanley Cup.
9: Absolutely. The New York Knickerbockers, for the first time since 1973, they are the NBA champions, 94-90. That was the final score out in San Antonio, Game 5. They win the series. Congratulations to the Knicks. Congratulations might go in order to the Carolina Hurricanes. They might win the Stanley Cup tonight. It's Game 6. They're up 3-2 over Las Vegas. The game's going to be in Las Vegas. If they lose tonight, Carolina, that is, Game 7, if necessary, goes on Wednesday night out in Raleigh, North Carolina. Looking at the FIFA World Cup, there was drama in Santa Clara, California. Yesterday afternoon, Switzerland up 1-0 over Qatar with just seconds remaining.
14: Decent ball! It's headed in! Buen Hickey! What an ending! It was a superb cross in, and Hickey was on the end of it to make it 1-1 with just seconds left.
9: Qatar and Switzerland played to a 1-1 draw based on that drama at the very end, and that's huge because all four teams now in Group B, Canada, Bosnia-Herzegovina, Qatar, and Switzerland, have 1 point each, and the next game for Canada will be against Qatar. It's going to be huge. It's a winnable game. Thursday night, 6 o'clock start time, out in Vancouver. TSN TV, CTV has it, and TSN 690 on the radio side will have that game for you. And today, two huge games at the World Cup. Germany takes on Curaçao at 1 o'clock, and the Netherlands take on Japan at 4 o'clock. All across the Bell Media Network, including TSN 690 on the radio side. And just looking at golf, the RBC Canadian Open out in Caledon, Ontario. That's just outside of Toronto. Top Canadian heading into the final round is Sudarshan Yelamarahu. He was born in India, but he came to Winnipeg at the age of 4. Great golfer. He's only 3 strokes back heading into the final round out at the RBC Canadian Open.
12: Okay, coming up, I stumbled upon this story on Instagram. I love it. It's a group of young people that have turned an old movie theater into a creative hub, a community center for all of that talent out in St. Anne de Bellevue. We'll be speaking to one of the founders of Depeneur Studios. I mean, this is a really fun project in just a few moments. But for now, it's 7:31, 18 degrees, time for your CTV news update.
15: Good morning, it's 7:30. I'm Tom Whalen with your CTV News Update. 18 degrees and some light rain downtown. Your full forecast in just a few minutes. Here's what's making news right now. One man is in custody, two others being sought following gunfire in LaSalle last night. Reaction pouring into the suspension of two Montreal police officers, and our Prime Minister visits his family's home county in Ireland. From the CJAD 800 Traffic Center on the eastbound Ville-Marie, the Notre Dame de la Cathedrale and Robert Bourassa Highway 10 West entrances are closed all weekend long. And in the West End, Cavendish Boulevard North at the Dalton South intersection is closed until tomorrow morning at 5. In the news. Yeah. One young man is in custody. Two others remain at large after gunfire rang out in LaSalle's Angrillon Park last night. According to Montreal Police spokesperson Raphael Bergeron, at about 9 o'clock, patrolling officers near the park spotted a vehicle driving erratically near a group of people in the parking lot. When officers moved in to intercept the vehicle, it began driving toward them, and a gunshot was heard. Officers returned fire, and when the suspect vehicle stopped, two of its three occupants took off on foot. All three in the car, young males. The third occupant, an 18-year-old, was arrested at the scene. Two others still being sought by police. The young man in custody will meet with investigators today. There is no word on any possible charges at the moment, and no injuries resulted from the exchange of gunfire. Montreal firefighters had their hands full with an apartment building blaze on Park Avenue overnight. Flames broke out in the building at the corner of Labadie just before 3 this morning. It took over 70 firefighters to bring that fire under control. Several people had to be evacuated from the 12-unit building. They are all being looked after by the Red Cross. There were no injuries reported, and the cause of the blaze is under investigation. Power had to be cut off in the area and is expected to be restored shortly. Montreal Mayor Soraya Martina Ferrada is calling for calm in and the implementation of police body cameras in the wake of the suspension of two Montreal police officers in Montreal North amid allegations of racism. And as CTV's Stéphane Giroux reports, the mayor is among one of the many reacting to the case.
16: The news of the suspension did not surprise people in Montreal North. They say they've grown accustomed to racial profiling.
17: It's always been like that over here. That's our daily reality, he says. Police in Montreal always have a different attitude towards us, he says. They don't seem to function very well. They have to change their ways, he says, if we're going to live together. Montreal Mayor Soraya Martinez Ferrada expressed her outrage.
18: What we saw is totally unacceptable.
17: But urges calm while the investigation is going on.
18: There are good people engaged in their community, engaged doing the right thing, and I want to salute that work.
15: The mayor said, quote, Montrealers deserve to know the whole truth about what happened, and activists say a number of questions remain for the Montreal police force. When the National Assembly closed in Quebec City last Friday, it was the last time that the House will sit until after this fall's provincial election. And as we hear from CTV political analyst Raphael Melançon, indications are that, while not officially, campaigning has already begun.
19: Some would say the campaign has already started a few weeks ago when Christine Fréchette officially became the premier, the leader of the CQ. If you look at the positioning of the parties, they are already, and we are going to see them quite quickly on the ground.
15: Melançon says that it is not out of the realm of possibility that Premier Fréchette could surprise her opponents by going to the polls before the October election date. And Prime Minister Mark Carney is continuing his trip to Ireland today, visiting his family's home county, Mayo, on the Irish West Coast.
20: It's where his grandparents lived before they immigrated to Canada in the early 1920s. There, Carney is expected to meet with Irish President Catherine Connolly, attend Mass in a church, and visit the nearby cemetery where some of his ancestors are buried. Businesses hung Canadian flags outside their buildings, and groups of people held up signs on the side of the road as Carney made his way into town from the airport. During his time in Ireland, Carney is focused on deepening Canada and Ireland's long-standing cultural and people-to-people ties, while also expanding them across several sectors. His trip comes ahead of the G7 summit next week in France. Naira Ahmed, The Canadian Press.
15: More news, including details of a boil water advisory for the Chateauguay area, at ctvnewsmontreal.ca. Your next CTV News update at 8 o'clock.
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12: 7:37, 18 degrees, and we've got some thunderstorms in the forecast. Tom, you were saying that you saw a little something on the way into work.
15: I saw some flashes of lightning on the way in, yeah.
12: You did, you had the car with the top on this time.
15: Yes. Yeah,
12: Not the fancy little one.
15: No.
12: Yeah. But it's going to be one of those days. It's going to, we're looking at some thunderstorms, throughout the day. Raining right now in the downtown core. Jimmy, did you see anything from your side? No.
9: No, I haven't seen anything yet.
12: We're good. We are good. We are good for now. But it's going to be, a wet Sunday, showers with risk of thunderstorms. Those showers will be ending overnight. High of 21, a low 15. We're looking at some cloud coverage into Monday morning to start the work week. The last week of school for the kids. But it's the last week of school for my kids, Tom. I got to tell you, they're out of control already. I tried to get one of them to do their half hour of reading the other day.
15: Uh-huh.
12: It didn't work. No.
15: I
12: was like, yeah, I think you should sit here and just read quietly. I left the room and I came back. 5 seconds later, he was gone. So.
15: Do they have a reading list for the summer?
12: It's coming.
15: Yeah.
12: And that's going to be a challenge because
15: I can tell you how that went in our house.
12: Yeah, I know. And I know we're not supposed to bribe our children, but I am considering it.
15: A little bribery never hurt.
12: You know what? Gummy bears for everyone.
15: Yeah.
12: Okay.
15: Yeah. There we go.
12: They could be doing horrible things instead.
15: Yes.
12: So anyway, so Monday, the start of the last week of school for a lot of the kids out there, 21 degrees will be the high. 13 is the low. We're looking at a mix of sun and clouds. Tuesday looks better. 24 and sunny. 15 is the low. And then if I look ahead for the rest of the week, there's lots of rain in the forecast. But again, that could change. Coming up, I stumbled on the story on Instagram. I love it. It's a place out in St. Anne de Bellevue called Dépanneur Studios. A group of young people were looking for a place to do all of that content creating, all their marketing. Some of them are artists, but they didn't know where to work. Many of them still live at their parents' house, but they wanted that extra place. So they turned an old movie theater into their very own space. We're going to be speaking with one of the co-founders next. 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
12: 7:41, 18 degrees, and we're heading over to St. Anne de Bellevue, where content creators, marketing experts, and artists, all of them were looking for a place to work. A group of young people in St. Anne de Bellevue needed a place, St. Anne de Bellevue wanted to get together, outside of their parents' homes, right? And create, right? They're all online. They're all doing all this content creation. And so they created Dépanneur Studios. It's born out of an old movie theater there. And we spoke with co-founder Miriam Ferreira about the concept of building a community and changing what we think of as the dépanneur. Instead of buying things from the dépanneur, the corner store, if you will, it's actually giving back to you and to the community.
1: It started about a year ago. We got access to the space. I had taken my little cousin, a little 14-year-old cousin who was buzzing at my house and just destroying everything. You know how little boys can be.
12: Mm-hmm.
1: And took him down the street to the local arcade. And during that time, I started a conversation with the owner, Singh, who is around the same age as me as well. And we just started talking. I had already owned a clothing brand and was looking for a space to build an atelier because my parents were tired of me working out of the garage and taking up all that storage space. And he showed me the unit upstairs. The building used to belong to the rec center, which is the old film box that they would have there. And he was trying to keep a legacy alive with the arcade, but didn't find as much community as he was looking for. Of course, it's a successful business, but you know, you were looking for that one step further to kind of further that legacy. And when I took a look upstairs over the next couple of months, we decided to put all of our equipment mutually within it. Sewing machines, textile machines, cameras, lighting, so on and so forth. We ended up building a cyclorama, so that's the infinity wall, to take pictures, and just made it a really workable studio space.
12: Yeah, I was going to say, because it is a sort of testament to your generation, right? A lot of younger people are content creators. You shoot projects, you're filming, you're painting. Mm-hmm. It's a creative space, and I think bringing everyone together to give them that space is something that you don't see very often. Talk about that.
1: Yeah, I think that, you know, Montreal, one of the biggest complaints that I see, particularly from older generations, is this complaint of a brain drain of talent from Montreal, whether that be businesses the second that they get successful leaving, or artists, or whatever it may be. And that lack of, you know, structural support. And myself, when I started my business when I was 19, I'm 24 now, it was difficult to get it off the ground because there were so many obstacles, whether that be financial or just a lack of support and structure. And so we thought, as, you know, young business owners ourselves who have been doing it for a couple of years, what if we made the space that, had we been 19 and had access to it, we would have been able to go a lot further, a lot quicker. So it was that kind of legacy mentality of thinking, if what we had access to is not what we needed, how can we change the space rather than just going somewhere else?
12: And I love the concept of it. You're talking about that third space, right? People are missing sometimes that space that, you know, there's home, there's work, but what about a third space where people can have that sense of community? And you're saying it's a philanthropic civilization building, applying a village mentality to a cityscape. Explain that.
1: I mean, it sounds good when you say it like that. Yeah, definitely. So I'm a student at McGill myself, completing two backs, and going, you know, potentially for my master's and my thesis. And I wanted to work on a concept called philanthropic civilization building. So all of the cultures that we as owners have, you know, ethnically and from our parents and whatnot, we're all kids of immigrants, are very village oriented. And so our definition of success has always been in the group. In Pan-Africanism, you say something called Ubuntu, which is I am because we are. And we felt that in Montreal, there is that sentiment among people, but there's not a lot of spaces that reflect that. And so I wanted to write a thesis both academically about it, but I also wanted to do the praxis of it, which is mixing, you know, the practice and the theory, actually applying what you're researching. So I wanted to inherit that kind of academic legacy. My favorite professors always applied that method. So if I one day want to teach about, you know, social entrepreneurship and building spaces entrepreneurially that can help people, then I should be able to say that I actually did it. And this is a space that I want to use as that test arena.
12: Again, we're speaking with Miriam Ferreira, co-founder of Dépanneur Studios out in St. Anne de Bellevue, offering young creative talent and minds a space to come together, to be able to work together, to collaborate together. What's been the reaction like over in St. Anne? What's the community saying? And is it easy, say I live there and I say, oh, you know, I'd really like to take part of this, talk about how that actually works.
1: Yeah, absolutely. I mean, the reaction has been beautiful. The video has been taking off. We're very grateful for that. You know, a couple of people have been stopped in the street and whatnot and just shown a lot of love for the work that we're doing at DEP. So St. John is incredible. I've lived here for 3-4 years at this point, and it's the best community that I've lived in. It's really that village mentality in a bigger town with a lot of students.
12: Mm.
1: In terms of how they can get involved, there's a lot of different relationships that you can have with the space. If you're an entrepreneur, if you're creative, you know, it's not age limited. If you're younger, older, whatever it may be, you know, and you're looking to invest in yourself and your project, memberships are open. You can pay once a month and you get access to the space. If you're just trying to help with the food security thing, feed some kids, we host events all the time, and we have two ticketing options. You can either pay at the door or you can bring a bag of food. Both are always going to be acceptable for us.
12: I love that.
1: So yeah, of course, it's about doing what you can to help the people that you can. So there's so many different ways that they can have relationships. Our doors are always open, and yeah, a message on Instagram goes a long way.
12: Love that. And again, it's Dip and Out Studios. The concept is, what if the corner store gave you the tools to build something instead of just selling you things? And Miriam Ferreira, again, one of the co-founders of Dip and Out Studios in St. Anne de Bellevue. Love the idea. Love the concept. Love the community. Continued success to all of you. And thank you so much for joining us.
1: Oh, thank you for having us. You know, CGAD is a radio station I grew up listening to. So
12: love
1: to that. Full circle.
12: We love to hear that, Miriam. Thank you so much. Have a great one.
1: You too.
12: Love to hear that, as always. Great idea, great concept. Dustin Gilman, Food Guy Montreal, is joining us in just a few minutes. We're taking a food tour of the Laurentians. The numbers came out. Many Quebecers are staying in province this summer because of the cost of absolutely everything. So we're going to be discovering different areas of Quebec through food. The food tour of the Laurentians headed your way. 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
12: 7:52 and 18 degrees. I just mentioned before the break that we were supposed to be chatting with Dustin Gilman, our food guy in Montreal, doing a food tour of the Laurentians. We can't get him on the line. That's okay. Sometimes that happens. It's live radio. We're going to work on that. But in the meantime, if you missed yesterday's interview with Tom Sievert, we were talking... Speaking of the summer and speaking of Quebecers staying in province, because of the cost of everything, we decided that we were going to explore some of the islands surrounding the island of Montreal. There's a huge number of islands, more than you would think.
9: Isn't that insane?
12: Yeah.
9: But it's called the Hochelaga Archipelago, which is the coolest thing to say.
12: Yes.
9: And it starts all the way east, like at Trois-Rivières, and it goes like all the way west to like Vaudreuil area, and that whole area has about 230 islands. And guess what? That wasn't enough for us. So in the 1960s, we built more. We built Île Notre-Dame to host the World's Fair, Expo 67. We enlarged Île Sainte-Hélène, which already existed, but we enlarged it. So just a little fun fact, 230 islands, not enough for us. We needed two more.
12: Yeah, and some of those islands, is this a fever dream? But while we were building the metro, didn't we use some of the material or did I?
9: Yeah, absolutely. Yeah, absolutely. That's totally what happened. They also did dredging, so they took land up from the bottom of the riverbed, brought it up. It was an engineering marvel, honestly. That's something that I don't know if they would be allowed to do that today. The 60s were wild. People did whatever they wanted. But it's crazy that we were able to do that. And honestly, we should be very proud of that engineering feat.
12: It was an engineering feat. But you know, when people think the islands around Montreal, I always think, okay, you know, when you're coming back into the city, you see La Ronde, you see the amusement park.
9: Yeah.
12: But it's not the only one.
9: So La Ronde is not the first time we put an amusement park on an island in the St. Lawrence River. We did it in the 1910s on the Boucherville Islands.
12: First of all, I didn't even know there were Boucherville Islands, but okay. And so what, this was an amusement park there, yes?
9: There was an amusement park. So the Boucherville Islands are like, if you go to like Pointe-aux-Trembles area of Montreal and you look across the water, that's the Boucherville Island.
12: Oh.
9: By the way, they get their name because they used to belong in the 1600s to a man called Pierre Boucher. So Boucher became Boucherville.
12: Makes sense. Yes.
9: And the park that was there was an amusement park called King Edward Park. It had rides, it had roller coasters, it had a dance hall, it had horse racing.
12: Horse racing?
9: The way to get there was by steamboat. So there was a steamboat that would do a ferry ride back and forth between Montreal Island and Boucherville Islands. And it was a big, big success and people loved it. It was like very, very popular to go there and it had its decline because of the 1919-1920 Spanish flu epidemic. And so people stopped going to the park.
12: Yeah.
9: The steamboats started to decline because no one was riding the steamboats to go to the park. So the park eventually closed, and then eventually, over time, it became, now the Boucherville Islands are a national park, part of the national park system of Quebec, so the provincial parks.
12: And I'm not knocking this theme park, but I don't know that I would trust a 1910 roller coaster. But you know, whatever floated your boat back then. Okay, let's talk about the islands that many Montrealers have heard of but never visited. Okay, this is interesting. The Dorval Island.
9: I love this one. It's one of the most unique places in Quebec. I've never been there, so if anyone is listening that lives there, please invite me because I want to go. There's a tiny, tiny population that lives there. There's only 79 homes.
12: 79 homes. Wow.
9: And most of them are seasonal. So a lot of people just live there in the summertime. The only way you can get there is by boat. There is no road. There is no bridge. It used to be a cottage community, like over 100 years ago, but then it became a place where maybe some people would retire to. Now it's got some full-time residents, some part-time residents, and probably the most famous resident to ever live there was all the way back in the 1860s when George Simpson, who used to run the Hudson's Bay Company, he lived there, and he invited none other than the Prince of Wales to come and visit Dorval Island and to stay in Dorval Island. Prince of Wales eventually became King Edward VII. Hmm. So if King Edward VII went there and I didn't, there's something wrong. I got to go there.
12: 79. I wonder if there's a store. I mean, you know what I'm thinking? It could be the setting of a fantastic horror film, but I'm sure it's lovely and I'm sure there's great people there. But Dorval Island, 79 homes. Okay, I can't let you go without talking about Nuns Island.
9: Nuns Island. It's another fascinating one to talk about because it belongs to nuns, hence the name, all the way up until the 1950s. It was La Congrégation Notre-Dame. They were teaching nuns, and they owned farms, and they would do farming there. Actually, there's a connection to my family because my grandmother, my mom's mom, when she was a little girl, she used to go to a school run by the Congrégation Notre-Dame, and they would take canoes and sail over, row over the St. Lawrence River to the Nuns Island to work on the farms, and my grandmother hated every second.
12: That's insane.
9: And then in the 1950s, it got sold to private developers, and then it became like a playground for architects and urban planners. And so if you look at Nuns Island today, it's kind of like the model city of the 1950s, 60s, 70s.
12: Oh.
9: It was built around like this idea of modernism. It even got some of the great architects of the world at that time, a man called Mies van der Rohe. And he built really fantastic apartment buildings there. He even built a gas station that still today, every once in a while, when I have clients that come in from out of town, some of them that are like architecture nerds, architecture buffs, they'll ask me, oh, where's the Mies van der Rohe gas station? I got to go visit it. It's not a gas station anymore. It's a community center, but the building is still there. And Nuns Island is full of really fascinating, fascinating buildings.
12: Love that. Nuns. I was just on Nuns Island the other day. Our French, the French side of the station is, the studios are out there as well at Nouveau. And so is CTV, fun fact. Jimmy, we have to talk about the Knicks.
14: The Knicks are the new NBA champions, Larry O'Brien Trophy winners. They beat San Antonio 94-90 yesterday in San Antonio. Last night, they win in the series in five games. Jalen Brunson, 45 points. He was the MVP. So we know who the NBA champions are. We don't know who the Stanley Cup champions are, but it might be Carolina because they're in Las Vegas tonight. Game six, they're up 3-2. If they win, they win their second Stanley Cup. They also won in 2006. If they lose, game seven will go in Raleigh, North Carolina against Vegas again on Wednesday night. And FIFA World Cup, two games for you today, both of them big. 1 o'clock, Germany takes on Curacao, and at 4 o'clock, the Netherlands, Team Orange, takes on Japan. Both those games on TSN 690 on the radio side, and on the TV side, RDS, CTV, and TSN Television.
12: Thank you so much. Speaking of hockey, we talked about it yesterday in Bill Brownstein's review, the new documentary Code of Misconduct on the Hockey Canada scandal. One of the accused in that scandal is the goalie for the Vegas Golden the Knights, and we're going to be speaking to Richard Westhead, who's a TSN reporter prominently featured in Code of Misconduct. I mean, he's followed the story from start to finish. He's going to be joining us in about 10 minutes time, but for now it is 8 o'clock on the dot, 18 degrees on this gray start to your Sunday morning. It's time for your CTV news update.
15: Good morning. It's 8 o'clock. I'm Tom Whalen with your CTV News Update. A damp, gray, drizzly 18 degrees downtown. Your full forecast coming up in just a few minutes. Here's what's making news right now. Montreal police involved in an exchange of gunfire last night in LaSalle. The chairs in the National Assembly have barely cooled off, but the push towards this fall's election is underway, and a tentative deal between Air Canada and some 11,000 unionized workers. From the CJAD 800 Traffic Center on the eastbound Ville-Marie, the Notre Dame de la Cathédrale and Robert Bourassa Highway 10 West entrances are closed all weekend. In the West End, Cavendish Boulevard North at the Dalton South intersection closed until tomorrow morning at 5. In the news, Montreal police exchanged gunfire with a suspect in LaSalle's Angrillon Park last night, according to SPVM spokesperson Raphael Bergeron. Patrolling officers intercepted a vehicle that was driving recklessly near a gathering of people in the parking lot at that park. It was then that the suspect vehicle drove toward the police cruiser and a gunshot was heard. Police returned fire, the vehicle stopped, and two of the three male occupants took off on foot. The third, an 18-year-old, was arrested. He's scheduled to meet with investigators. No word on any charges as yet. There were no injuries reported from the gunfire. It took about 70 Montreal firefighters a little more than 3 hours to bring an apartment fire under control on Park Avenue near L'Abbadie overnight. Flames broke out just before 3 this morning in the 12-unit building. All of the residents made it out safely and are now being looked after by the Red Cross. There were no injuries reported and the cause of the blaze is under investigation. Power had to be cut off in the area and is expected to be restored by about 9 this morning. Montreal Mayor Soraya Martinez-Ferrada calling for calm and the implementation of police body cameras in the wake of the suspension of two Montreal police officers in Montreal North amid allegations of racism. CTV's Stephane Giroux has more on the growing reaction to the case.
16: The numbers are unprecedented at the SPVM. A total of 16 officers either suspended or reassigned over allegation of racism in Montreal North.
17: Although the investigation is still ongoing, enough information has been gathered to justify major administrative measures. Two police officers has been suspended, three reassigned to administrative duties, and the rest of the immediate team has been relocated.
16: The SPVM's higher management says they intervened after other police officers denounced their colleagues' behavior. The most shocking involves accusations that officers cut dreadlocks off people they stopped and kept them as trophies.
17: We're going to work extremely hard to detect who are the one involved in those kind of events, and we're going to take them to court.
15: Montreal Police Chief Fadi Daguerre also says he has no tolerance for that type of behavior. When the National Assembly closed in Quebec City last Friday, it was the last time that the House will sit until after this fall's provincial election. CTV political analyst Raphael Melançon says that while the campaign date has yet to be officially set, campaigning has already begun, and that campaign could include a surprise.
18: And it's just going to ramp up towards the official campaign, which should be starting officially in August for a vote early in October. But that is still the prerogative of the premier. So we could have an early election and launch officially, that the writs could be dropped earlier if ever Kirsten Fischett were to try and surprise her opponents.
15: And a program note, CJAD 800's Elias Makos will have an exclusive interview with Premier Kirsten Fischett immediately following the 9 a.m. news tomorrow. Finally, a tentative deal has been struck between Air Canada and roughly 11,000 of its unionized workers.
19: The national air carrier says the new collective agreement recognizes the contributions and skills of its employees in maintenance, cabin services, airport airside operations, cargo, finance, and clerical. The International Association of Machinists and Aerospace Workers announced the deal as historic, with landmark wage increases for its members. Now, terms of the new agreement will remain confidential until the union's membership has had a chance to vote on ratification. The vote is expected to take place sometime in the next few weeks, followed by approval from Air Canada's Board of Directors. Rob Westgate, The Canadian Press.
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0: 8:06 right now, 18 degrees, and it is going to be a wet Sunday for you. Excuse me, there's a risk of thunderstorms on the horizon throughout the day. So if you were planning to be outside today, I don't know, think again. Plan B. It's a good day for puzzles to stay in and to listen to CJD 800. That rain, however, will dissipate. So today, 21 degrees will be the high, 15 will be the low. Again, thunder showers on the horizon in certain parts of the island. Monday, though, looking better. Mix of sun and cloud, a high of 21 degrees, a low of 13. So cooler temperatures to start the week. Tuesday gets a little bit warmer, a high of 24, a low of 15. And then starting on Wednesday, all the way to the end of the week there, there's lots of rain in the forecast for now at least. And I'm just looking ahead at Friday. I mentioned this earlier. It's my kids' last day of school. They're supposed to be having some kind of a play for their parents at maybe outdoors. So we'll see. We'll see about that. But you know what? It's okay. We do get a couple of days of sunshine on Monday and on Tuesday. Coming up, TSN's Rick Westhead will be joining me to discuss the new documentary Code of Misconduct, which takes a closer look at the scandal that rocked Hockey Canada in London, Ontario. We talked about it yesterday with Bill Brownstein. I watched the documentary. It was quite troubling indeed. That's coming up. 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
0: Code of Misconduct is an investigative documentary film that takes a very close look at the high-profile 2018 Hockey Canada sexual assault scandal that unfolded in London, Ontario. Rick Westhead is a sports reporter at our sister station TSN. He's prominently featured in the documentary. He's followed the story, the case, from start to finish, and he is joining us now as we are in the Stanley Cup Finals. Rick, thank you so much for joining us.
10: For sure. Good morning.
0: I have to tell you, I watched the documentary and I still feel sick to my stomach. There's so many questions being asked. I want to ask you first, because you had followed this story from start to finish, and because we are where we are right now, with one of the accused players, you know, being in one of the teams in the Golden Knights that are currently in the playoffs, how do you look back at all of this and make this make sense? Do you make it make sense?
10: Well, I mean, I think you can look at this and say, is there some public good that's come from all of this reporting and all these stories that we've seen? And I think the answer to that is a resounding yes. I mean, we have learned, the Canadian public's learned that for decades, Hockey Canada maintained a secret slush fund that was used to pay off sexual assault allegations very quietly and make them go away. Mm. That organization has seen all of its senior leadership change, board members change, and, you know, policies like maintaining a slush fund change. So that in itself has been progress. But more than that, I think that stories like the case in London and many other cases across Canada have all led to more conversations. Conversations about like hockey's place in our culture, about the privilege that young players do enjoy, and about how we can do better at helping, you know, these boys who are becoming men become the best versions of themselves.
0: Yeah, and it's such an important part of the film, Rick, because you do spend a lot of time in the documentary interviewing young players about that sort of hockey culture, right? The machismo, the hazing, the relationship to women. And I have to tell you, I was watching this movie with my husband, who's French Canadian, who, you know, was born with skates on. And I said to him, I don't understand, you know, is this the mentality of men in this situation? And he said, it wasn't like this, you know, in the time of Béliveau and Maurice the Rocket Richard and Guy Lafleur, it wasn't like this. And I said to him, and I'm asking you now, what changed? Is it the money that changed the mentality that turned these young men into people who could potentially act this way? What changed in your perspective?
10: I don't know. Well, first, I don't know if I agree with your husband.
0: Okay.
10: I mean, I think that for, like, let's be careful not to paint everyone with the same brush.
0: Right.
10: And that's what's challenging with this. I think, you know, there are amazing people in hockey, and I've met so many of them, and I've been supported by people in hockey through hard times. But two things can be true. You can have a sport that has so many great people in it, but can also still have systemic issues. Sheldon Kennedy has pointed this out again and again. And Sheldon's name, I mean, he's a member of the Order of Canada. He came out in the late 1990s with his story of how he had been sexually assaulted hundreds of times by his

0: But here's the issue. The issue is that in 2026, these things are still happening. Mm. I'm still receiving messages and calls from people on a daily basis telling me about abuse and maltreatment in minor hockey, in junior hockey, in professional hockey. And while it's true that, you know, this is a societal issue and that these things are also happening in other sports and other corners of society, it does seem to be happening an awful lot in hockey. And like I said, this is not a story to tear down a sport that I love. Mm. I hope that this reporting really does lead to making it better and safer for everyone.
1: Do you understand, Rick, the reaction that, you know, I was just speaking with some of my female colleagues a few minutes ago about the potential of the Knights, the Vegas Knights, taking it, winning the Cup, and that one of these players that was accused, we should say acquitted, it could be, you know, holding the Stanley Cup. What do you make of that sort of, you know, you just said two things can be true, right? Women right now are feeling very uncomfortable about all this. How do we sort of not live with it, but how do we make this part of the story?
0: Well, as you say, you know, Carter Hart, the goalie for the Vegas Golden Knights, is one of the players who was charged with sexual assault and was found not guilty and was acquitted. However, Carter Hart still is banned for life by Hockey Canada. And just because a court ruled that, you know, there was no criminality in this event, that does not mean that things that happened in that room were not depraved. And, you know, I would hope that, you know, if my sons walked into a room where there was a naked woman and 12 men, that they would act very differently than the behavior of the men who were actually in that situation. I would hope that my sons would leave the room and go to the front desk or would call an assistant coach or in some way, you know, bring a stop to that. Whether it's having the courage to in the room in the moment, you know, get a house robe or something and say, it's time to shut this down, or whether it's going to the front desk and saying something is wrong that's happening in room 209 and you need to send somebody to look into it. Because I think if there is a lesson, it's not just for the five players here, it's for the people around. And I think that it's important that we, you know, tell young men as they're, you know, trying to figure out their place that it's important not to be bystanders. If you see someone who might be being hurt, you know, and it's just a situation that looks uncomfortable, it's not good enough just to walk away. You need to say something or do something as well.
1: And finally, you just mentioned, you know, you said, Rick, or potentially go get an assistant coach. Do you think, because you're interviewing the players, you're so close to the story, you're so close to the sport, as you mentioned, you loved it, you're passionate about it. Do you think that the coaches, you know, was it a top-down problem? And do you think the coaches get it now and they're going to be, or they are more assertive in messaging with the young men?
0: I don't know. Canada is a big country and there's a lot of coaches. I think there are great coaches who would use this as a learning moment for, you know, for players and would talk about this. But I still think that there are coaches who would look at this and say, you know, this is all much about nothing. These players were acquitted. The judge didn't believe the woman. You know, the woke leftists are just trying to make something out of nothing and tear down a beautiful sport. So I think that those are voices that are polarized, and I don't think that you're going to convince either side that the other side has points. And how often can we say that about just, you know, issues in society right now? So I really do hope that people will watch the documentary and come away with an understanding about the kind of pressures that these teenagers are under when they're living away from their family, when they're so desperate to fit in a locker room and be one of the guys and find ways to help them. Like I said earlier, just be the best version of them.
1: Yeah, and hopefully spark conversation if you have some. I have two little boys, they're 8 and 10, but those conversations have to start early. Rick Westhead, again, a sports reporter at a sister station, TSN, prominently featured in the new documentary Code of Misconduct, which is available on Prime. Rick, thank you so much for your reporting and for taking the time.
0: All right, thank you. Bye-bye.
1: 8:17 right now, lots of messages, a text message coming in about this. The documentary is called Code of Misconduct. It's actually on Super Channel, which you can get through Prime here in Canada. And thank you to Rick again for his insight and for his reporting on that story throughout the years. Really interesting stuff there. Indeed. Excuse me. 8:18 right now. John Chacon, our wine expert, is joining us. We're going to be discussing how to properly appreciate wine, right? Should you trust your eyes? Is it your nose? Is it your taste? Is it your memory? How are we doing it wrong and how we can get it right? You're listening to

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0: 821, 18 degrees, lots of rain in the forecast today, some thunderstorms as well this evening. Keep that in mind if you're heading out. It's time to talk wine right now with our wine expert, John Chercone, who is weighing in on how we're actually tasting wine or appreciating wine in the wrong way, potentially, right? Sometimes we trust our senses, our smell, but he's going to take us through the step-by-step things of the things that we may be doing wrong when it comes to choosing our wine. Good morning to you, John.
17: Good morning. I actually love thunder because I just think of AC/DC.
0: Like it's very great. Good. Very
17: it's
0: good.
17: Cleanse, man. Come on. It's good. With thunder comes a new day.
0: It right? comes a new day. And maybe today people are staying in. They're going to cook a little dinner, have a little glass of wine.
17: Oh, yeah. Yes. It's perfect. I'm like, I ain't going nowhere.
0: Nobody's going anywhere, I don't think. But you say there's a list of enemies that we kind of self-impose when we're trying to appreciate wine. And the first one you say is an obvious one.
17: Well, that's also what I want to clarify is that I don't think things are right or wrong. I think things get in people's way, which is different because I'm very much like not a wine snob, actually. I'm very much like it really depends on what you think. And there's things that like don't help you with wine, and they're very simple. Like the first one is your eyes.
0: Which is so surprising to me because sometimes you look at a funky color or like a cloudy wine and you kind of know. But you say no.
17: You don't. Okay. And actually what's great about these conversations is they're just disguised to personally attack Joanne Brack. You know? It's like, oh, I don't like this color. I must hate the wine. And I'm like, hey, Joanne, can you try it?
0: You do. You know me well. You know me well. So you say.
17: No, but that's also, it's not you. It's most people and it's not me like judging your character. It's how you react. It's like, I normally hate wines from France. I'm like, okay, can you try this specific one, please, to see if you like it? It's an area, and that's what happens is your eyes is if you think a wine is cloudy, if you're like, I don't like rosé, you know, there's all these things that right away, like I'm telling you, some people see a white wine, and I'm not joking, there's like chauvinism that comes to it, like, oh, that's for girls. Like,
0: really?
17: Yes.
0: My goodness. Wild. My goodness. Okay. So you say step past the eyes. Okay. So don't look at the color. Don't look at the cloudiness. And then you say the other thing that can trick you is your memory, your brain.
17: No, it's going to be like your brain in general. It's like I had something in the past that I didn't like or I didn't enjoy the specific wine 10 years ago. And I'm like, well, you know, maybe the wine has changed hands. Maybe they decided to switch things up. Maybe they went with, you know, go ahead and try it. Like, I'm not joking. I tried Sarah Jessica Parker's Sauvignon Blanc.
0: From Sex and the City? She makes wine?
17: She makes, yes. She makes a Sauvignon Blanc from New Zealand, which is actually, like, not terrible.
0: Okay.
17: And I'm not joking. I had to be like, okay, someone shows me this. I'm like, don't think of Sex and the City. You know, just don't. Yeah. And I'm like, this for the region and the price is totally acceptable.
0: Okay, so you have
17: and
0: to open yourself
17: another
0: up.
17: Wine
0: Sorry.
17: That is, she, then she made another wine, which is blended with jalapenos, and I'm like, you're unacceptable. That's different. You see, and that's how I'm going. Is that I'm letting my judgment of what things are affect, like, hey, how would I try and see if I like it? And the answer was I hated it.
0: Yeah. Okay. So so you have to be open is what you're saying.
17: Yes,
0: so open
17: exactly.
0: yourself up to new experiences. But you also say that your peer group can influence.
17: Oh, your
0: you.
17: Friends. Yeah. Mm-hmm. Your friends are terrible. Like you order something like, oh, I hate that. And you like change what you're going to do. It's like, well, you know, I'm always like, oh, I hate that. I'm like, well, you know, good. I'm happy you hate that specific wine from that region because I do too. This wine doesn't taste like that. I would like you to try it. And then they try and they're like, oh, I hate this because I made my mind up 5 minutes ago.
0: But in this, you also say, because you've talked a lot about this, the marketing aspect of wine. So you say influencers are now playing a bigger role than they used to.
17: Well, I've seen like online people being like, this is the new viral restaurant. I'm like, is it? Or did you just say that? Like, you know, it's not viral yet. You're being paid by a restaurant to say that. Like, you know, there's a lot of like what's happening online with anything, with food, with wine. That it's like, it's not popular because someone was paid to go there and they paid a lot. You know what I mean? Like there's so much perception on what things actually are in the restaurant business and viral does not translate to longevity. That's another discussion.
0: So popularity, whether it's between your peer group or whether it's online, it doesn't jive for wine and use. And this is one we talked about quite a bit. And I love to continue this conversation because you say that something that prevents us often from exploring or opening up ourselves to a new wine is the price, whether it be too high or too low.
17: No, yeah, but it's also too high. Like, if you show me someone something, they're like, hey, John, this is $1,000. Is it good? I'm going to be like, well, I don't know. It depends on the other wines that are $1,000 I tried. Does it taste good? Probably, but it could be $12. Like, you know, there's a lot of different things that come into mind.
0: But it's interesting, John, because if the price is on the lower end, like really lower end, like $11, for example.
17: Yeah, people won't admit that they like it because it's cheap, because they're too fancy to like cheap things. Like this is not people doing this purposely. It's just their brain seeing this. Like, I've been doing this for 20 years.
0: Mm.
17: And wine sales is really tricky because there's so much status involved. And you really have to break these things down and be like, hey, try this. And they're like, what is it? I'm like, I'm literally not telling you.
0: But is it safe to say that on the lower, like much lower end, it will often not necessarily be the best? Or is that just being a
17: snob? It depends. You might enjoy cheap wine.
0: Ah.
17: Like, you know, some people like cheap wine. They like things that have been added sugar and added yeast. And like, that doesn't, you know, it's a totally good thing. Like, people are like, what do you recommend? I'm like, can you tell me what you drank in your personal life first?
0: Okay.
17: Because I have to make that assessment. Because if you ask me, like, what a score of a wine is, like, I don't know how to answer that.
0: Listen, so I guess the rule here is don't believe the hype. John Chacon is at Bromelier, all stuck together, a play on words of Sommelier Montreal, MTL, on Instagram. He's also at Tavern on the Square and right here on Sundays on CJD. John, thank you so much for taking the time. Have a great Sunday. We'll speak again soon.
17: Don't believe the hype. Fight the power and thunder, you know?
0: John, have a good one. All right, it is 8:28 right now. We've got to tell you about a Father's Day contest, a great one that we have going on that's coming up in just a little bit. But Jimmy, It's all about the New York Knicks.
15: The New York Knickerbockers, your NBA champions for 2026, 94-90. They beat San Antonio last night out in Texas. Jalen Brunson, 45 points. He was the finals MVP.
18: We're going to find a way. Whatever you put in front of us, we're going to find a way. It doesn't matter. It does not matter whatsoever. We're going to find a way every single time we step on this court. Every time.
19: Congratulations, champ.
18: Thank you.
15: Congratulations indeed, and congratulations might be in order for the Carolina Hurricanes tonight. They might clinch the Stanley Cup Championship. Game 6 goes tonight at 8 o'clock. It's going to be in Las Vegas. Carolina up 3-2. They win their second Stanley Cup. If they lose, Game 7 will be in Raleigh, North Carolina on Wednesday night. In the FIFA World Cup, two big games for you today. Germany takes on Curaçao at 1 o'clock, and the Netherlands takes on Japan at 4 o'clock, both games on TSN 690, and you could watch them on TSN Television and CTV and RDS if you so choose. Nothing but FIFA World Cup for the next couple of weeks.
0: It's a really exciting time. It really is. It's all over the place. It's absolutely all over my social media. I love seeing all the different flags, all the different communities coming together. You know, it's lots of fun. And plus, it's a great time for sports. And if you're in New York, right, because they're going to have that parade soon.
15: Yes, and they're also going to be the site for the championship game for the World Cup on July 19th at SoFi Stadium, MetLife Stadium, where now FIFA calls it the New York, New Jersey Stadium.
0: Oh.
15: Because it's naming rights issue. Because again, FIFA will not allow you to name the stadium during the World Cup the actual name of the stadium. For example, Mercedes-Benz Stadium in Atlanta is now Atlanta Stadium. Why? Because Hyundai and Kia are the official sponsors for vehicles for FIFA.
0: Wow. So there's all this business there's all this business aspects going on.
15: And BMO Field in Toronto, it's Toronto Stadium for the World Cup because they're not the official banking company for FIFA.
0: I guess FIFA does what FIFA wants
15: to do.
0: Coming up in about 5 minutes time, our psychologist, Dr. Jennifer Russell, is going to be explaining hypnosis to us. I watched this pretty crazy documentary about it this week and I wondered, what is it? What's going on in our brains? Why does it work on some people and why not on others? She'll let us know. In the meantime, though, it is 8:30, 18 degrees, and it's time for your CTV news update.
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21: 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I'm Tom Whalen with your CTV News Update. 18 degrees, some light rain downtown. Your full forecast in just a few minutes. Here's what's making news right now. One man is in custody, two others being sought following gunfire in LaSalle last night. Reaction pouring into the suspension of two Montreal police officers in Montreal North, and our Prime Minister visits his family's home county in Ireland. From the CJAD 800 Traffic Center, the eastbound Ville-Marie has two entrances closed. That's the Notre-Dame de la Cathédrale and Robert-Bourassa Highway 10 entrances. They're closed all weekend. In the West End, Cavendish Boulevard North at the Dalton South intersection is closed until tomorrow morning at 5. In the news. One young man is in custody, two others remain at large after gunfire rang out in LaSalle's Angrillon Park last night. According to Montreal Police spokesperson Raphael Bergeron, at about 9 o'clock, patrolling officers near the park spotted a vehicle driving erratically near a group of people in the parking lot. When officers moved in to intercept that vehicle, it began driving toward them and a gunshot was heard. Officers returned fire and, when the suspect vehicle stopped, two of its three occupants took off on foot. All three in the car, young males. The third occupant, an 18-year-old, was arrested at the scene. The other two are still being sought by police. The young man in custody will meet with investigators today. There's no word on any possible charges at the moment, and no injuries resulted from the exchange of gunfire. Montreal firefighters had their hands full with an apartment building blaze on Park Avenue overnight. Flames broke out in the building at the corner of L'Abadie just before 3 this morning. It took over 70 firefighters to bring that fire under control. Several people had to be evacuated from the 12-unit building. They are being looked after by the Red Cross. There were no injuries reported, and the cause of the blaze is under investigation. Power had to be cut off in the area and is expected to be restored by 9 this morning. Montreal Mayor Soraya Martinez-Ferrada calling for calm and the implementation of police body cameras in the wake of the suspension of the two Montreal police officers in Montreal North amid allegations of racism. And as CTV's Stéphane Giroux reports, the mayor is one among the many reacting to the case.
1: The news of the suspension did not surprise people in Montreal North. They say they've grown accustomed to racial profiling.
2: It's always been like that over here. That's our daily reality, he says. Police in Montreal always have a different attitude towards us, he says. They don't seem to function very well. They have to change their ways, he says, if we're going to live together. Montreal Mayor Soraya Martinez-Ferrada expressed her outrage.
22: What you sell us is totally unacceptable.
2: But urges calm while the investigation is going on.
22: There are good people engaged in their community, engaged doing the right thing, and I want to salute that work.
21: The mayor said Montrealers deserve to know the whole truth about what happened. Activists say a number of questions remain for the Montreal police force. When the National Assembly closed in Quebec City last Friday, it was the last time that the House will sit until after this fall's provincial election. And, as we hear from CTV political analyst Raphaël Ménasson, indications are that while not officially campaigning, has already begun.
23: Some would say the campaign has already started a few weeks ago when Christine Fréchette officially became the premier, the leader of the CEQ. If you look at the positioning of the parties, they are already, and we are going to see them quite quickly on the ground.
21: Ménasson said that it is not out of the realm of possibility that Premier Fréchette could surprise her opponents by going to the polls before the October election date. And a programming note, Elias Makos here at CJAD 800 will have the exclusive English interview with Premier Fréchette tomorrow morning, immediately following the 9 o'clock news. Prime Minister Mark Carney continuing his trip to Ireland today, visiting his family's home county, Mayo, on the Irish west coast.
24: It's where his grandparents lived before they immigrated to Canada in the early 1920s. There, Carney is expected to meet with Irish President Catherine Connolly, attend Mass in a church, and visit the nearby cemetery where some of his ancestors are buried. Businesses hung Canadian flags outside their buildings, and groups of people held up signs on the side of the road as Carney made his way into town from the airport. During his time in Ireland, Carney is focused on deepening Canada and Ireland's long-standing cultural and people-to-people ties, while also expanding them across several sectors. His trip comes ahead of the G7 summit next week in France. Naira Ahmed, The Canadian Press.
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0: 837, 18 degrees, lots of rain in the forecast for us today. Some thunderstorms in the evening, actually, as well. So it's an inside kind of a day, indoors. 18 right now, 21 will be our high, 15 will be our low. The showers will taper off into the evening, and then we're looking at a mix of sun and clouds on Monday to start your work week. 21 degrees will be the high there, 13 will be the low. Tuesday looks better. Lots of sunshine, 24 degrees to start things off, and 15 is the low there in the evening. The rest of the week looks like rain so far. We have got a fantastic Father's Day contest to tell you about. CJD 800 and Ernest Want to give Dad a fresh new look this Father's Day? Easy to enter this contest. You head on over to CJD 800, nominate a dad who could use a style upgrade. Then you have to listen to the Andrew Carter Morning Show. And if Andrew calls your name after the 7 a.m. news, and you answer, you have to answer. He calls your name, you answer, you win $100 in earnest gift cards for dad and qualify for the grand prize of $1,000 in an earnest shopping spree. Miss the call, we move on to the other nominee. And it's so much fun. We get to give dad the upgrade he deserves this Father's Day with earnest and News Talk Radio CJD 800. So, great contest there for Father's Day. Coming up, our psychologist, Dr. Jennifer Russell, will be joining us to discuss hypnosis. I was watching something about this on television, and it really struck me. I thought to myself, can I be hypnotized? Can anyone be hypnotized? What happens to the brain when someone is hypnotized? She'll tell us. 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
0: 8:41, and the question is, what is hypnosis? What happens to our brains? Is it mind control? Enter psychologist Dr. Jennifer Russell to dive into this quite strange phenomenon. Good morning to you, Dr. Russell.
29: Good morning.
0: I have to say, I was watching a movie this past week where someone was being hypnotized, and I caught myself saying, like, ooh, should I turn off the volume? Are they going to be able to hypnotize me? I was acting like a child there. But what is hypnosis? Is it real, first of all?
29: It is real. It's a psychological phenomena. It is not mind control.
0: Okay.
29: It's really not. It's really, hypnosis is like this state of very focused attention where people tend to be more responsive to suggestions. But, you know, in hypnosis, people stay aware. They generally maintain control. So it's really a tool. It's not magic.
0: Okay, so it's not magic.
29: And it's not magic.
0: But what happens to us during that process?
29: Mm-hmm. So really, people get into this kind of state of hyper attention, right? Very highly focused. All the distractions fade into the background. And so when you make suggestions to someone when they're in this kind of state, it feels more vivid, more compelling, like easier to follow through with. People sometimes compare it to being, you know, when you're really absorbed in a book or a movie or a daydream. Yeah. similar to that.
0: Yeah, except that, you know, people, because it's interesting because people have used it to quit smoking, which we'll get to for a little later on. But I want to know what happens to the actual brain. Do we know what happens to our brains?
29: So there've been studies done of this, and the imaging studies show that the areas of the brain involved in things like attention and self-awareness and control and cognitive control, there's definitely some activity happening there. We're not 100% sure. We still don't know exactly how it works, but certainly there's like this this focused attention again, where we just have a little more control.
0: Yeah, and it seems like then it could be so powerfully used if harnessed in the right direction. But there's also the question, you know, people will say that never works on me. That will never work on me. Can some people not be hypnotized?
29: Yeah, absolutely. There's a huge variability. Some people can get into hypnosis really easily, and they're really they show really good response to suggestion. Other people can't, and we're not really quite sure. We do know people can't really get stuck in it or anything. I think that being motivated and willing to participate, that probably plays a pretty big role.
0: So it's not a personality thing. You can't be like, oh, I'm so, you know, strong-willed that would never happen. We don't know that.
29: We don't know that. We know that people who are able to focus their attention, and people who can get really absorbed in things like imagination, books, and movies, those kinds of people also tend to be able to be hypnotized.
0: I'm cooked because I'm a daydreamer. So okay. So the question then is, can it be used to sort of force people to do something against their will?
29: No, I mean, that's one of the biggest myths about hypnosis. You don't lose your judgment. You don't lose your decision-making capacity. It's not mind control. If people feel uncomfortable or something feels unacceptable, you know, you can still reject a suggestion. And you can't get, you know, stuck in hypnosis.
0: Because the interesting thing about that is that when it's actually happening, I mean, when it's portrayed on television, for example, the person doesn't seem to be all there. But you're saying they're there, they're just hyper-focused.
29: They're there, they're just hyper-focused, and they're very absorbed in the experience.
0: Okay, so we know it's not mind control, or so you say. So what are the good things it can actually be used for? What does it work for?
29: Well, I think the best application of hypnosis is actually pain management. It works very, very well for pain. It can be useful sometimes for anxiety, for stress. It's used, for example, for pain during medical procedures and also for chronic pain. Some people use it to change habits, things like smoking. Evidence for that's a little more mixed. Usually it's most effective when it's combined with something else. So usually it's hypnosis plus other treatments.
0: Yeah, because that was this big trend in the 80s and 90s, quit smoking with hypnosis. Yeah. But the pain aspect of this is interesting to me, because is that kind of like then mind over matter? Like if someone has chronic pain, don't they have chronic pain? Like isn't it physical?
29: Yeah, but I think, again, because hypnosis allows you to focus your attention, it also allows you to train your attention to focus away from the pain, right? And there's a big part of pain that really is about perception. So childbirth, burns, medical procedures, but also things like chronic pain. And it's more that it changes how the pain is experienced. So it doesn't really get rid of it, but it changes how kind of connected or attached you are to it. And the effects are surprisingly powerful in some individuals.
0: I can't let you go without asking about this recovered memories, right? This was also a big thing in the 90s. Can it actually recover long lost memories, or is that a bit of a, you know, charlatan?
29: Then we start getting into the more sort of challenging. That's a really controversial use of hypnosis. We do know that hypnosis can increase the confidence in memories, and it also increases vulnerability to suggestion. So but it doesn't improve the accuracy of a memory, right? So most experts don't really consider hypnosis a reliable or even a good way to try to uncover memories. And we tend to not really trust memories that might come up or be recovered during hypnosis.
0: Yeah, it's interesting. Very controversial indeed. Dr. Jennifer Russell, psychologist, thank you so much for taking the time. It's always so great to have a chat with you. We'll talk again very soon.
29: Thank you for having me. Happy Sunday.
0: You too. It's 8:48 right now. Bill Brownstein will be joining us, and I can't wait to get his take on this. This new J-Lo movie called Office Romance. I've been hearing that it is awful, but you know, I haven't seen it yet. We'll get his take on it. That's coming up. 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
18: The former boy band star back with his new single.
19: You don't recognize it?
18: Should I?
19: Great tune, big hit. I wrote it.
18: Are we going to be rich?
19: Don't call my office again.
30: He's stolen your song, but you've no recording of it, and no one, including your own bandmates, has ever heard it.
18: It's about you. Who is it about?
19: It's about you.
0: Sounds promising indeed. That's a snippet from Power Ballad that is in theaters right now. Here to give us his take on this is Bill Brownstein. Good morning to you.
31: Good morning, Joanne. That's, by the way, a very interesting interview with Mr. Westhead.
0: Yeah. I mean,
31: illuminating, and you know,
0: It's so troubling. It's so troubling. And the text messages we've been getting are on both sides, right? People are saying no, move on, and others saying no, there's a problem in hockey culture. So yeah, it's
31: what he said was true, though. Like, I mean, he's opened up conversations. It might not be the end all be all, but at least people are talking, whereas they weren't necessarily before. And credit to him for doing his work.
0: Yeah, he's an amazing reporter. Okay, let's get to this Power Ballad, because yeah, Paul Rudd, who I love, is in this.
31: An Irish music set film. It's kind of very interesting because the star of this, two stars, one is Paul Rudd, voted the sexiest man alive back in 2021.
0: I love him.
31: I love him too. Known primarily for his role as Ant-Man in the Marvel comic series, and opposite him is Nick Jonas, who, as you well know from the Jonas Brothers and all the rest. And what happens here is that Paul Rudd plays an American singer. His was, he had dreams of being a big pop star way back when, but he was in Dublin, met a lovely Irish lass, had a child together, and is now relegated to the life of a wedding band singer.
0: Mm.
31: The name of his group is The Bride and Groove. And, and basically, he's accepted his life as such, and so on and so forth. One night, he happens to be performing at some wedding in a castle, and in steps in a guy played by Mr. Jonas, who used to be a former boy band star, but now is looking to establish himself as a serious lead solo singer. And in the midst of all this, the two get together just by chance. They smoke, they drink, they do all sorts of stuff.
0: Mm-hmm.
31: And the character played by Rudd plays him a song that says, you know, just what he's put together, and this guy tapes it all and goes back to Los Angeles, and he can't get it. He's not going anywhere. His manager's not very impressed. And then he pulls up the song that Rudd character has written, and all of a sudden it becomes a monster hit.
0: Mm.
31: And the other guy gets no credit whatsoever. He stole his song, basically, and this is how it kind of plays out. So the Rudd character goes to L.A. to try to get him to admit that he stole it. And anyways, I won't tell you what transpires, but it's quite fascinating. The Irish have a way with the little music films. I don't know if you saw, same director, John Carney, did a film called Once.
0: Yes, I really liked it, actually. It was lovely. Yeah.
31: Totally lovely. He also did something called Sing City. So, I mean, it's got this quaint Irish appeal to it all, and in the midst, you know, he's settled in life. So you get a nice contrast between, you know, Irish kind of living the life, playing little music, and then, you know, the world that exists out in L.A. Anyway.
0: The big time.
31: Really powerful film. Very well done, and kudos to Nick Jonas, who kind of steps into a role where he's like the nasty, which is not what you expect, but he plays the part well, and Paul Rudd is terrific. So check it out.
0: Yeah, that's Power Ballad. That's in theaters. The next one we're going to talk about has very mixed reviews. It's J-Lo's latest project, and we have sound.
1: For most people, work is something that you have to endure. But for me, running this airline, this is the best part.
2: There is someone I like. It's my boss. She's dynamic. She's incredible.
1: This is not a date. This is a work dinner.
2: Cheers.
3: What's happening right now?
1: It's nothing.
3: One man.
1: Go home.
3: Jack. You're being deposed in the Dominican Republic.
4: Welcome aboard.
2: You're flying the plane.
4: I'm not just a CEO of Air Cruise. I'm also a pilot.
0: So that is a snippet of the latest film from J-Lo. It's called Office Romance. And I have to say, Bill Brown's seen Brett Goldstein from Ted Lasso's in this. And I love him, but this movie is being destroyed.
31: Yes, and for good reason.
0: Okay, it's terrible? It's bad?
31: It's not very good at all. And I mean, the reason is that basically, can you imagine the two of them as a couple?
0: No.
31: Because basically, Brett Goldstein, who played the hard, tough, grizzled character in Roy Kent in Ted Lasso. Terrific writer, by the way. He's also one of the writers of Shrinking,
0: mm-hmm.
31: with Harrison Ford. And then there's J-Lo, who apparently he's had a huge, like, fascination with for a long time. Here she is cast, I mean, don't laugh, as the head of, she runs an airline.
0: Mm.
31: And, I mean, when you think of J-Lo, you might think of many things she can do, but running an airline, not necessarily. So Goldstein actually co-wrote this film, and basically the airline where J-Lo is head of, they have a strict anti-fraternization rule that you can't get involved in. The Brett Goldstein character plays a legal type who comes in, and she is smitten by him, he is smitten by her. It seems very, very unlikely, and in the midst of lawsuits and everything else, she's going to step down, she's not going to step down. Her dad, she wants to appease her dad, played by Edward James Olmos, and it just makes no sense whatsoever, because you just can't ever see these people together. And him playing a softy is not necessarily how, like, you would see him after playing the roles that he has.
0: Yeah, it's hard to see in him, even though he's such a great actor. But listen, it's on Netflix. It's called Office Romance. It's a rainy day today. You know, maybe someone will give it a shot and agree with you. Bill Brownstein, it's always such a pleasure to chat. You can find him, of course, in the pages of the Montreal Gazette, and he's a co-host with CJD's very own from Aaron Rand of the Corner Booth podcast, which is available on YouTube, Apple, and Spotify. It's fantastic. Bill, thank you so much for taking the time.
31: And thank you.
0: Okay, let's get to some celebrations. I have to mention here, Sue in Lachine writes in, good morning. Would you kindly wish our precious granddaughter, Emilia, a happy third birthday today. So happy birthday to Emilia. That's lots of love and hugs from grandma and grandpa. And then, so happy birthday to Emilia. And another celebration taking place today. It says today the Filipino community will be celebrating the Philippines' independence. Celebrations will take place at Mackenzie King Park. The third field battery of artillery will be out and will fire a World War II 25-pounder howitzer. Six blank rounds will be fired after the parade. The parade will start at around 11, and the firing of the six rounds will happen soon after. Well, happy Independence Day to the Philippines. That does it for this Sunday edition of Weekends with Joanne Varakis. I want to say a big thank you to Jimmy and to Tom and to all of you for listening. We had a great show, and all of this rumbling is a sign in the office that
5: it's a howitzer in here.
0: The howitzer.
5: Jojo, you didn't mention who they're firing the howitzer at.
0: The skies, presumably.
5: Oh, okay.
0: The blank rounds.
5: The skies.
0: There he is, yeah. Jay Farrar, one of the two hosts of the trivia show. And we have a special guest today. The Farrars are in.
5: We are.
0: The brothers Farrar.
5: Anakin Slade, a.k.a. Andrew Farrar, is here. Joey is away today, so he's going to be joining me on the trivia show. We're going to have a lot of fun.
0: I'm trying to imagine hosting a show with my two sisters, and we would rip each other's faces off in about 5 minutes.
5: It just
0: time.
5: Wouldn't go well.
0: We love each other, but you know, there's history there.
5: there's baggage.
0: There's lots of baggage. Yeah. We have no room for a carry-on at all.
5: Yeah.
0: Are you excited? Do you love doing this?
6: I love doing it. I love spending time with my brother. We live so far from each other these days, so this is like the one time we get to riff like the old days.
0: And have a little cuddle.
6: Yeah,
0: I don't know,
6: a little.
5: We might cuddle.
6: Oh, we hug all the time.
0: We're big spoon, little spoon.
6: Yeah.
5: Well, I'm bigger than he is, so yeah.
0: Okay. Yeah. What's coming up on the show?
5: I'm sure you've been discussing, maybe you did, a little discussing Disclosure Day and how it's been released this weekend.
0: Yes, we talked about it with Bill yesterday. Yeah. I've also been reading that it is, like, it's a gong show.
5: It's a gong show?
0: Yeah.
5: That it's not good?
0: Yeah.
5: Oh,
0: it's all over the place. Some people love it. Some people say it's bizarro.
5: Yeah, that's pretty much every movie that comes out this day.
0: Yeah.
5: Either way, the audio quiz will be First Contact movies.
0: No.
5: So movies in which they make first contact with the aliens.
0: Yeah.
5: I saw the gesture you just did with the finger.
0: I just did want to give anything away.
5: No,
0: but
5: it might be in that list. So it's going to be a lot of fun. Know your first contact movies, your alien movies, because we got a great list for you.
0: Yeah.
5: Some of these first contacts, very friendly. Some of them, not so friendly.
0: I'm thinking of the tiny brown alien in the closet. I'm not giving away anything.
5: Yes.
0: But he was adorable. When you watch the movie again, the little puppet though is a little creepy looking.
5: Is it?
0: Take a closer look.
5: Okay.
0: A little shiny.
5: Yeah.
0: Anywho.
5: A little shiny, a little slimy.
0: Yeah, a little shiny and slimy there. Okay.
5: It was very adorable.
0: Look at that. It's 9:01, which means I have to stop talking.
5: Okay.
0: It is time for your CTV news update.
7: Good morning, it is 9:01. I'm Tom Whelan with your CTV News Update. Gray skies, 18 degrees downtown. Your full forecast coming up in just a few minutes. Here's what's making news right now. Montreal police looking for two suspects after shots were fired last night in LaSalle. Reaction from the neighborhood where two Montreal police officers were suspended, and the campaigning for this fall's provincial election is already ramping up. With the latest now from the CJAD 800 Traffic Center, time to say good morning to Jill Fitzgerald.
15: Good morning, Tom. Hi, everyone. Watching a very quiet drive at this point, not surprisingly. There is not much happening in way of weekend long construction. However, there is something affecting the Villemarie eastbound. Both of the tunnels are open east and westbound, but the entrance from De La Cathedrale, Notre Dame, and Robert Bourassa onto the eastbound side is closed. Reopening tomorrow at 5 a.m. Also, Cavendish Boulevard northbound is shut down at Dalton South. Seeing a bit of volume, just a wee bit, 25 southbound for the tunnel. To and from the U.S., all of the border crossings in Canada and in the U.S. are working well. 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Traffic and transit every 15 minutes on CJAD 800. 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
7: In the news, Montreal police exchanged gunfire with a suspect in LaSalle's Angrillon Park last night. According to SPVM spokesperson Raphael Bergeron, patrolling officers intercepted a vehicle that was driving recklessly near a gathering of people in the parking lot of that park. It was then that the suspect vehicle allegedly drove toward the police cruiser and a gunshot was heard. Police returned fire, the vehicle stopped, and two of the three male occupants took off on foot. The third, an 18-year-old, was arrested. He is scheduled to meet with investigators. No word on any charges as yet. There were no injuries reported from the gunfire. It took about 70 Montreal firefighters a little more than 3 hours to bring an apartment building fire on Park Avenue under control overnight. Flames broke out just before 3 this morning in the 12-unit building at the corner of Labadie. All of the residents made it out safely and are now being looked after by the Red Cross. There were no injuries reported, and the cause of the blaze is under investigation. Power had to be cut off in the area, but it has since been restored. Montreal Mayor Soraya Martinez-Ferrada calling for calm and the implementation of police body cameras in the wake of the suspension of two Montreal police officers in Montreal North amid allegations of racism. CTV's Stéphane Giroux has more on the growing reaction to the case.
8: The numbers are unprecedented at the SPVM. A total of 16 officers either suspended or reassigned over allegation of racism in Montreal North.
9: Although the investigation is still ongoing, enough information has been gathered to justify major administrative measures. Two police officers has been suspended, three reassigned to administrative duties, and the rest of the immediate team has been relocated.
8: The SPVM's higher management says they intervened after other police officers denounced their colleagues' behavior. The most shocking involves accusations that officers cut dreadlocks off people they stopped and kept them as trophies.
9: We're going to work extremely hard to detect who are the one involved in those kind of events, and we're going to take them to court.
7: Montreal Police Chief Fatty Daguerre also says he has no tolerance for that type of behavior. When the National Assembly closed in Quebec City last Friday, it was the last time that the House will sit until after this fall's provincial election. CTV political analyst Raphael Melançon says that while the campaign date has yet to be officially set, campaigning has already begun, and that campaign could include a surprise.
20: And it's just going to ramp up towards the official campaign, which should be starting officially in August for a vote early in October. But that is still the prerogative of the premier. So we could have an early election and launch officially, that the writ could be dropped earlier if ever Kirsten Fischett were to try and surprise her opponents.
7: And a programming note, CJAD 800's Elias Makos will have his exclusive English interview with Premier Kirsten Fischett immediately following the 9 a.m. news tomorrow. A tentative deal has been struck between Air Canada and roughly 11,000 of its unionized employees.
21: The national air carrier says the new collective agreement recognizes the contributions and skills of its employees in maintenance, cabin services, airport airside operations, cargo, finance, and clerical. The International Association of Machinists and Aerospace Workers announced the deal as historic, with landmark wage increases for its members. Now, terms of the new agreement will remain confidential until the union's membership has had a chance to vote on ratification. The vote is expected to take place sometime in the next few weeks, followed by approval from Air Canada's Board of Directors. Rob Westgate, The Canadian Press.
7: 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Showers will end overnight as the low goes to 15. Tomorrow, a mix of sun and clouds, still windy and 21 for a high. Then sunny and 24 on Tuesday. Right now, it's cloudy, drizzly, 18 degrees in downtown Montreal. 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

0: Good Sunday morning, Montreal. Welcome to the CJD 800 Trivia Show. I'm Jay Farrar in this Sunday, this rainy Sunday. I hope you're staying in, cuddled up, having a nice cup of coffee, throwing on CJD 800 and tuning in for the next 3 hours as we stimulate you with laughter and academia. Because that's what we do here. And, yeah, there's nothing else to do. What are you going to do today? You're going to go to the park? No, you're not going to the park. You're going to stay in. If you have some shopping to do, I guess you can do some shopping. But I'd rather you listen to us and give us a call at 514-790-0800. Hey, my friend Joey Elias is not in this week. He is otherwise predisposed. You know, he's a big popular guy. He's got a lot of things going on. Got a lot of live gigs. So instead, I said, you know what? Let's call in the brother again because we have so much fun every time we do this. So I said, why not just call in my brother? He's going to come in all the way from the Eastern Townships. I'm going to force him to come into the East from the Eastern Townships. And here he is today joining us on the Trivia Show. Andrew Farrar, a.k.a. Anakin Slade. Bro, thanks so much, bro, for coming in and helping me out today.
1: Bro.
0: Back by popular demand.
1: What?
0: I may say. Yes.
1: The demand was there, but it was popular?
0: It was popular demand. A lot of people asked, hey, when's your brother going to come back on the show again? I really enjoy you guys together.
1: It's honestly, it's a wonderful feeling. You have such a great fan base and great people talking to all those people. I'm so excited to reacquaint myself with them.
0: There is nothing better than the Triviaites. And recently we had a live show and I got to meet a lot of them for the first time. People like Ro and Anita and several others.
1: It's like a little family. It's a wonderful radio family.
0: It's a wonderful radio family, but that doesn't mean we don't that we exclude others from the family. If you're a first time caller, give us a call, please. You are so welcome. We love to hear the variety of voices as we go through all the good trivia games that we'll be going through today. For the slingshot, by the way, at the end, I just wanted to get this out of the way right away. We have a pair of tickets to see Canadian Extreme Circus. The kids will absolutely love this thing. This is kind of like BMX stunts, motocross stuff. It's at Place Belle. They electrify the crowd with stunts and the power of the world's most popular freestyle motocross and BMX riders. So that's a lot of fun. We'll be giving away tickets for that a little bit later on the slingshot. Obviously, we have starters. We have the Brain Buster, which is in week 3. Nobody's figured it out yet. We have Dr. Joe as well coming up after the 11 o'clock hour. The showdown will be in full effect. But right now, we got to kick things off as we always do every Sunday morning.
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0: It's the audio quiz, and of course this weekend marks the release of the brand new, much anticipated Steven Spielberg film, Disclosure Day, which apparently, I've been hearing good things about it, but Joanne told me there were some mixed reviews. What have you been hearing, brother?
1: I'm hearing mostly good things. I'm gonna check its IMDb rating right now.
0: Yeah, okay, go ahead and do that. What about on Rotten Tomatoes?
1: I thought I saw 87% on Rotten Tomatoes.
0: Wow, that's...
1: Which is very good.
0: Which is very high,
1: but yeah. I will double check that.
0: Do you think Spielberg gets a pass? People maybe forgive him a little bit more if he does a bad movie?
1: It's possible.
0: Right.
1: You know, I heard someone say the master chef is in the kitchen and he made a souffle.
0: So I'm not sure. Oh my goodness.
1: I'm not sure if that's a good thing or a bad thing.
0: So in honor of this film being released this weekend, it's yet another Steven Spielberg film, which, tells the story of first contact with an alien life form. He's done it a couple of times. And the couple of times that I just mentioned are on the list of first contact films, which we're doing for the audio quiz. And we'll be giving away a kilo and a half of that Café Manoir blend, courtesy of our friends at Coffee Gourmet. Mm. It'll be delivered right to your house. We'll throw you in the draw for that. This is going to be a lot of fun. So get your geek ears out. This is some sci-fi magic, and we'll see if you know your first contact films, meeting aliens for the first time. Here's the first one.
3: These are toys. These are little men.
4: This is Greedo. And this is Lando Calrissian. See? And this is Boba Fett.
0: I may have tricked people with that one a little bit. Why are we naming off characters from a completely different film? I don't know.
1: Interesting.
0: Give us a call at 514-790-0800. Let's kick things off with Brian in Pincor. Hi, Brian.
5: Yes, sir.
0: How you doing?
5: Oh, not too bad.
0: Good, good. Can you identify that First Contact film?
5: I have no idea, but I'll take a guess.
0: Okay.
5: Is it Close Encounters?
0: It is not Close Encounters, Brian.
5: Okay.
1: It's a good guess, though.
0: Yeah, it's a good guess. Thanks for calling in.
5: Thank you.
0: Yeah, we'll talk later. 514-790-0800. Hey, you can call back again, by the way. There are absolutely no rules on this show. We don't care. It's not my stuff I'm getting away. So if you want to call back, you're very welcome to do so. I believe that Maxim in St. Agathe knows this.

0: Hi.
1: How you doing?
0: Good, you?
1: Good, good. I can assure you that this movie was released well before you were born. But it's such a classic, I'm sure you've seen it.
0: Wait, can you replay the...
1: Yeah, you want to listen very carefully, okay?
2: These are toys. These are little men. This is Greedo. And this is Lando Calrissian. See? And this is Boba Fett.
0: I think I have an idea.
1: Okay, what do you think, Max?
0: Is it E.T.?
1: It is, Max. Well done. You see how I tried to throw people off a little bit there?
0: Yeah.
1: That's the scene where he's showing E.T. his Star Wars figures.
0: Yeah.
1: And he's naming them off. So, yeah. Well done, Max. We're going to put you in the draw for the coffee, which will probably your parents will steal from you. Well done. We're going to talk a little bit later on.
0: Thank you.
1: All right. Stay on the line, okay, Max? Marissa's going to get all of your particulars. Right before we head over to traffic, let's hit the next one so people can get an idea of where we're going here.
3: All right. There's only one big opening along the way. We can cover that up, and then we drive it into the airlock and zap it into outer space.
4: This son of a b- is huge. I mean, it's like a man. It's big.
1: It sure is. This encounter, not as friendly, as the E.T. encounter.
5: An unfriendly encounter.
1: Yeah. Well, just say that this thing is huge and they're going to try and blow it out the airlock. There is your clue. Let's head over to the CJD 800 traffic center. Jill Fitzgerald is coming by to give us a look at the roads. Jill, have you been abducted by an alien recently?
6: I don't know. Would I necessarily know that?
1: If we put you under hypnosis, you will absolutely remember it.
6: Okay.
1: Because
6: well,
1: apparently that's how it works. Yeah.
6: It's good to be prepared.
1: Yeah.
6: So
1: probably better you don't remember it from what I've heard. Yeah.
6: Right. That's what I've heard too.
1: Right.
6: We'll go with that for now.
1: Thanks, Jill.
6: Until proven wrong.
1: Yeah.
6: We are watching a really good drive. It is quiet. We do have a little bit of construction, but certainly not as much as the last couple of weeks. The Villemarie tunnels open both sides, east and westbound. However, you cannot get onto the eastbound side from the De La Cathedrale Notre Dame, Robert Bourassa entrance. A Cavendish Boulevard northbound is shut down at Dalton South. Otherwise, a Sunday drive in terms of the volume really light, and it's raining, so it's even lighter than usual. 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
7: Oh, the lights are shining down. There's wind blowing through everybody's hair. And they're all looking up as the doors close. I'm going to cry, bro.
8: You love this movie. You always have.
7: Yeah. But you love it, too.
8: I love it. I love it. For you, though, it's in your upper echelon of sci-fi films.
7: Yeah, it is, because it's got such a touching story, and it reminds me of my youth. Because,
8: yes.
7: You know, I wasn't much younger than these kids were at the time, you know.
8: Well,
7: I was about 5, 6 years old, yeah.
8: Close enough.
7: Yeah. Yeah, that's the soundtrack provided by John Williams for E.T. the Extraterrestrial. The only one we've gotten through on the audio quiz on the trivia show on CJD 800 as we bring you First Contact films. I want you geeks to call us up. Let us know if you know your First Contact film. Here's the next one.
9: All right, there's only one big opening along the way. We can cover that up, and then we drive it into the airlock and zap it into outer space.
10: This son of a b- is huge. I mean, it's like a man. It's big.
7: All right, let's see. Yeah, who do we got here? Lucia.
11: Yes.
7: Hi.
11: I'm here.
7: How are you?
11: Well, okay.
7: Oh,
11: okay.
7: You knew E.T.
11: I don't recognize the voice. I'm going to have to guess.
7: The voice is hard to get. It's more the context that you're going to have to lean into a little bit. Listen carefully to what they're saying, okay, Lucia?
11: Yeah.
7: Here we go. Listen carefully. Here we go.
9: All right, there's only one big opening along the way. We can cover that up, and then we drive it into the airlock and zap it into outer space.
10: This son of a b- is huge. I mean, it's like a man. It's big.
7: Why is Tom Skerritt so chill during that scene? Yeah. All right, well, we'll just block the way, and then we'll open an airlock and throw it into outer space. What do you think, Lucia?
11: Well, you threw me off even more with the Tom Skerritt, but I'm going to have to guess they're in space, they're on a ship. I have to guess aliens.
7: And you guessed correctly, Lucia. Well done.
11: Awesome.
7: Yeah, not as a friendly encounter as E.T. was. There were no Reese's Pieces lined up as snacks. It was humans lined up as snacks.
11: Yeah.
8: Yeah.
7: All right, Lucia, we're going to put you in the draw for Coffee Gourmet, okay?
11: Thank you very much.
7: All right. You stay on the line. You give us a call back anytime. Well done. See, sometimes you just got to think about it. Think about the context
8: and
7: of the
8: clip. And
7: it
8: wasn't even your clue. That
7: No, because Tom Skerritt is in that movie.
8: He is.
7: It didn't last very long.
8: No, he paid for being so chill.
7: He did. Okay, we're getting a little more contemporary now. Here's your next First Contact film.
12: We need to clarify the difference between a specific you and a collective you, because we don't want to know why Joe Alien is here. We want to know why they all landed.
7: We want to know. So we're trying to figure out the language here. We want to know why they all landed.
8: Mm-hmm.
7: All of them. And who is speaking there as well. Vern?
13: Good morning, boys.
7: Good morning. How's it going?
13: I'm good, man. How you guys doing?
7: Good. Where are you off to?
13: I got to go see a couple clients this morning.
7: Oh, geez. Sunday, Vern. All right.
13: Yeah, I know, but it's this time of year, you know, you got to get it done when you got to get it done, so I could not work for 4 months in the winter.
8: Sounds about now right.
7: Sounds like
8: a good plan.
7: Now I get it. Vern is businessing.
8: Yeah.
7: Yeah.
13: Yes.
8: Thinking ahead.
13: Absolutely. Yeah.
7: What do you think there, Vern?
13: That's Arrival.
7: Yeah, it is. Brilliant, brilliant First Contact film.
8: Such a great movie.
7: Yeah.
13: Excellent movie.
7: Yeah.
13: Excellent
7: movie. And directed by one of our own from right here in Quebec.
8: Yes, sir.
7: Yes, he did Dune as well.
8: Denis Villeneuve.
13: Yeah, Villeneuve. He's amazing.
7: Yeah, and he did that great Blade Runner sequel as well, which was also a very good movie.
13: That's true.
7: All right, Vern, you hold on to the line. We've got a kilo and a half of that Café Minoir that you'll be up for grabs for you, okay?
13: You guys have a good day, man.
7: Great. You too, Vern.
8: Thanks, Vern.
7: You business that business, Vern. Yeah. All right. We're moving.
8: Vern's going to have a good winter.
7: He's going to have a 4 month off because he works on Sunday mornings.
8: Sounds great.
7: I work on Sunday mornings too. I don't get 4 months off.
8: No, you have to be loyal to this. This is important. You make people's winters better.
7: Oh, do I?
8: Yes.
7: Okay.
8: Sunday mornings in particular.
7: Well, that makes it all worth it, bro. I'm glad I called you in here today.
8: I'm trying to make it good for you.
7: Very encouraging.
8: Yes.
7: Here's our next First Contact film.
14: It seems to have been deliberately buried. I don't suppose you have any idea what the damn thing is, huh?
15: Wish the hell we did. No, the only thing we're sure of is it was buried 4 million years ago.
7: Deliberately buried 4 million years ago.
8: I'll tell you, bro, you don't make it easy.
7: This one's a little harder. I was just going to hear, this might be a hint for some people. I was just going to use the sound. I was going to do that.
8: A nice clue. I like it.
7: I was going to do that. But then I'm like, no. Let's.
8: Anyone who's seen this
7: movie. There's not a lot of dialogue in this movie, which is funny.
8: Well, that's another hint, too.
7: Yeah.
8: Yeah.
7: First Contact film, not contemporary. This one's an older one. Hi, Stuart.
16: Hi, how are you?
7: How you doing?
16: I'm not very good with these close encounters, you know, Back to the Future movies, so I don't know. We'll see.
7: Yeah, well, you know, this one is a little bit tougher, but it's a very, very popular film, and it's considered a masterpiece, one of the greatest films ever made. So think of it this way.
16: I knew the first one, so that's why I called.
7: Okay, did you hear that last one?
16: Yeah, but I didn't know that one.
7: No, you don't know it, Stuart?
16: Oh, the one that you're telling me now, I'm going to take a guess.
7: Yeah, take a guess.
16: Close Encounters?
7: No, that's not it. That's not it. Just a little bit. It came out about 10 years before Close Encounters of the Third Kind.
16: Yeah.
7: It's okay, Stuart. You give us a call back. If you know another one, you're welcome to call back because there's no rules on this show. We don't care.
16: Could I get another chance on another one? I don't know.
7: Well, you'll have to call back. We have to give others a chance too, right, Stuart?
16: Just like Joey Elias. I think he does a good show at 9 o'clock. He does a show at 9 o'clock.
7: Yeah, that's right.
16: Yeah, I love his show.
7: Oh, that's great. Thanks, Stuart. Appreciate it. Have a good one.
16: Have a great day.
7: All right. I think Stuart's a little confused. But he does do a good show because it's with me.
8: He really does do a good show.
7: He does.
8: Yeah.
7: Give us a call, 514-790-0800. Help me out.
8: Oh,
7: No, it goes lower again.
8: It does at one point.
7: It is a classic film. It's a masterpiece. And listen to what they're talking about. It was buried 4 million years ago. I think on one of Jupiter's moons. Is that correct? Was that what it was?
8: Correct. Right. Yeah, which is why.
7: All right. Listen carefully now.
15: It seems to have been deliberately buried.
14: Deliberately buried. I don't suppose you have any idea what the damn thing is, huh?
15: Wish the hell we did. No, the only thing we're sure of is it was buried 4 million years ago.
7: Masterpiece, not contemporary, 1960s, 514-790-0800. It's a first contact film, and it gets really weird and funky.
8: Yeah.
7: Yeah. You could tell it was made in 1968. Because
8: there's not many sci-fi movies that are considered masterpieces, put it that way.
7: Yeah, and this one.
8: Like, across the board by film critics and...
7: No, they don't usually get the...
8: don't get that...
7: The accolades.
8: Citizen Kane status. Yes. You know, this has Citizen Kane status.
7: Yeah, it does.
8: It really does.
7: It does. It's considered one of the best ever. Okay, Michelle is coming in right on the buzzer here. First-time caller, Michelle.
17: That is correct, sir. Good morning,
7: John. Right. Good morning. Thanks for calling in. I appreciate that.
17: Yeah.
7: And, you know, yes, Michelle, you sound like you know what the movie is.
17: Oh, I think so. I think it's the, 2001 Space Odyssey.
7: Yeah, Michelle.
8: Ding, ding, ding.
7: Ding, ding, ding. Directed by?
17: Oh, I'm sorry. I don't know.
7: That's okay. Stanley Kubrick.
17: Yeah. That's correct.
7: Yeah. Well done, Michelle. Glad you chimed in. Isn't that a great film?
17: Oh, yeah, of course,
7: Yeah. Hey, listen, you stay on hold. Thanks for calling in. And don't be a stranger. Give us a call back anytime, huh?
17: Oh, yeah. Can I do that later on?
7: Absolutely. Again, we have no rules here. You give us a call back, and you can play one of the other games as well. Okay, Michelle?
17: Perfect. Thank you very much, sir.
7: Stay on the line, because you are in for a kilo and a half of that Café Manoir blend, courtesy of our friends at Coffee Gourmet. We got to head over to the CTV newsroom. Tom Whalen is standing by.
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19: 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It's 9:31. I'm Tom Whalen with your CTV news update. Here's what's making news right now. Montreal police looking for two suspects following a shooting incident in LaSalle last night. Officers heard gunshots when they tried to pull over a car at Angrillon Park. One person was arrested. No injuries reported. About 1,800 Hydro-Québec customers in the area of the Vaudreuil-Dorion train station are without power this morning. The utility says that their lights should be back on by about 10:30. And a programming note, just following tomorrow morning's 9 a.m. news, CJAD 800's Elias Makos will have an exclusive English interview with Quebec Premier Christine Fréchette. More news, including the story of a kangaroo on the loose in Boucherville, at ctvnewsmontreal.ca. And with the latest from the CJAD 800 Traffic Center, here's Jill Fitzgerald.
20: On the Met westbound after Christophe Colomb, there is a stalled vehicle, so there is a bit of volume being created as a result as you make your way beyond Papineau. Everything otherwise is looking good. 25 southbound, that is filling in from around Soulangy for the outbound tunnel. Other South Shore spans are doing well. No access onto the Ville-Marie eastbound from the De La Cathedrale, Notre Dame, Robert Bourassa, Autoroute 10. Entrance that is shut down for the weekend, as is Cavendish Boulevard northbound at Dalton. 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
19: Your Dormez-vous Weather Center forecast. Showers, maybe a thunderstorm, and windy today with a high of 21. Showers will end overnight as the low goes to 15. Tomorrow, a mix of sun and clouds, still windy, 21 for a high, then sunny and 24 on Tuesday. Right now, it's cloudy, drizzly, 18 degrees downtown. Your next CTV News update at 10 o'clock.
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0: Well, the glass breaks. First contact of a very famous film, which we haven't gone through yet, but has been guessed several times here on the trivia show on CJD 800. We take you through the audio quiz. We're giving away a $50 gift card courtesy of Café Gourmet, and that'll get you a kilo and a half of their Café Manoir blend. Oh, delicious stuff. All you got to do is guess the name of the audio clip of the movie, and it's a first contact movie. We haven't got to the one that we've been listening to right coming in, so I'm not going to give it away, but it's pretty obvious what that one is. But before we get to that one, we have this one.
1: According to our astrometric readings, we are in the mid-21st century. From the radioactive isotopes in the atmosphere, I would estimate we have arrived approximately 10 years after the Third World War.
0: Mm-hmm. Now, it's not the scene where they actually make first contact. But it is the scene where they go back in time to the actual point where first contact is made. Mm-hmm. And the clue is that I keep saying the name of the movie over and over and over again on this on the show that I've been saying.
2: And this is for the nerds out there, the real nerds.
0: The real nerds. So I'm waiting for Michael from Beaconsfield. I'm waiting for a couple other of my friendly geeks who like to call in and know their.
2: I was going
0: to
2: say, we say that as...
0: As geeks ourselves.
2: As part of the club, yes.
0: As part of the club, absolutely. 514-790-0800. Give us a call. We got lines open, which means you got a great shot at getting these ones right. If you know it, don't be shy. Give us a call. It's a lot of fun going through these sci-fi movies. Who we got here? Oh, we got Vernon. Vernon? Vernon? Oh, Vernon.
3: How are you guys?
0: There you are. Hey. Did you hear that last one?
3: Star Trek First Contact.
0: It sure is. Plain as day, it actually tells you First Contact right in the... One of the better Star Trek films, wouldn't you find, Vernon?
3: Oh, I think it's the best one.
0: You do, eh? It was your favorite. Ooh, that's a hot take.
2: Yeah.
0: Because you're talking to two guys who are absolutely Star Trek II Wrath of Khan freaks.
2: Yes. Yeah.
3: Could recite that movie by heart. Generation movies were better, guys.
0: No, Vernon.
2: Oh, my.
0: Vernon.
2: Oh, my.
0: Vernon, I'm still going to... Put you in the draw for the Café Gourmet, but I'm hesitating a little bit now. Yeah. Vernon, excellent job. We're going to put you on hold, okay?
3: Thanks, guys.
0: Okay, have a great one.
2: Thanks, man.
0: All right. No,
2: it's
0: listen.
2: Controversial take.
0: First Contact is one of the best of all the movies.
2: And what I'll give him is that Next Generation, I think, is a better show.
0: Yes.
2: The original series.
0: Yes, it is. Yes, it is. But the movies, no.
2: They,
0: you talk about a sci-fi masterpiece. Yeah. Star Trek II, The Wrath of Khan.
2: Yeah. And 2 to 4 are all just, it's
0: like
2: a great
0: trilogy.
2: Little trilogy.
0: Yeah,
2: exactly. We have to stop finishing each other's sentences.
0: Yes, stop doing that.
2: Nerds! Nerd overload.
0: Our Chomedy street cred is gone.
2: Gone.
0: There's people in Chomedy going right now, bro, what happened to you?
2: What
0: bro?
2: Happened?
0: Well,
2: you
0: guys, what's Star Trek? What is this, bro?
2: How did you get so nerdy, bro?
0: Bro.
2: You watch Star Trek, bro?
0: Yeah, what is that?
2: Yeah.
0: 514-790-0800. That's right, Star Trek First Contact. Here is the next one.
4: Monsieur Neri, please, one more question. N'avez-vous pas fait récemment une rencontre?
5: Have you recently had a close encounter?
4: Une rencontre plutôt inhabituelle.
5: A close encounter with something very unusual.
4: Who are you people?
0: There you go.
2: Yeah.
0: Who are you people?
2: I like that. I like that you chose that quote.
0: Yeah, I like it too.
4: Who are you people?
0: Richard wants to know who these people are.
2: But for the cinephiles, there's a real like Easter egg in there.
0: Huge Easter egg.
2: Yeah.
0: Hi, Christina. Oh, sorry. Hi, Christina.
6: Hello, how are you today?
0: Good, how are you?
6: I'm fantastic.
0: Good.
6: I'm getting ready to go to a concert that I'm singing in today, and I'm very excited because we've been working so hard.
0: What kind of concert?
6: We're a community choir, and we raise money for local charities every year. We pick a different beneficiary, so this year we're raising money for an organization called Il des Amis.
0: Okay, and what's the name of your group?
6: We're Aurora Borealis.
0: Oh, I love it.
2: That's excellent.
0: Aurora.
6: You know us?
2: No. We just love the name.
0: We like the, I like the take on the name. Yeah.
2: In the stars.
6: Did you hear the surprise in my voice? I'm like, cause we're kind of small and we're trying to grow. And I was so excited because I thought you knew who we were.
2: Well, with a name like that, it won't be long until you're known.
6: Yeah.
2: That's great.
6: Yeah.
0: Christina,
6: it's a rainy day. hey, so, you know, if people are looking for something to do, we're singing at Loyola High School, and come check us out. You can buy tickets at the door.
2: Oh, awesome. And it's all for a good cause.
6: It's all for a good cause.
2: Awesome. Well, people are going to know who you are now. There's thousands of people listening, Christina. So that'll help. Yeah. You got your plug in.
6: Thank you for letting me plug our community organization.
2: Please.
6: So I wanted to try the audio quiz.
2: Yes.
6: Is it? Close Encounters was the third time?
2: It sure is. Third time is the charm. It's been guessed three times because, you know, I guess Close Encounters of the Third Kind is kind of the ultimate first contact.
7: Yeah, it is
2: movie,
7: the first contact.
6: And I'm embarrassed to say I've never seen it.
2: Christina.
6: Yes, I know.
2: Let me tell you something. The realism of this movie still holds up today. There's a little bit of hokey special effects kind of near the end, which are not that good, but you forgive it because the movie is so good. Yeah. Also, it's also a masterpiece, but my brother knows I have a soft spot for this movie because I always enjoyed its realism. Yeah.
6: Okay. So at homework, after my concert's done today, when I'm chilling and relaxing.
2: Yeah.
6: After the hockey game.
2: Yeah.
6: I will. Watch Close Encounters.
2: Please do. You're going to love it. You're going to love every second of it. It's a classic, and it's Spielberg wrote it as well. So,
6: Well, movies like that are true classics, they find a way of making their way into our culture.
2: Absolutely.
6: So, I remember the first time I saw the Blues Brothers, I was like, oh, that's where that comes from, and that's where that comes from.
2: Exactly. That tone. People know that tone, even though they've never seen the film before. Well done, Christina. Hey, break a leg, have fun, and thank you for doing that stuff for the community. We appreciate that.
6: Thank you so much. Have a good day.
2: All right. Take
7: you
2: care.
7: Too.
2: All right.
6: Bye.
2: Bye. That's Christina.
7: Yeah, and the cinephile Easter egg that I was referring to is the French voice that you hear.
2: Is Truffaut.
7: The great François Truffaut.
2: C'est Truffaut.
7: So if
2: you don't even say François, you say Truffaut.
7: One of the great new wave directors from the 60s.
2: Who's actually 70s. Really good in that movie. Like,
7: Well, he knows his film. Every aspect of film he can do.
2: Yeah, he was a good actor in that movie as well.
7: Yeah.
2: All right, First Contact Films. Yeah, okay, Close Encounters of the Third Kind was from 1977. This next one was from a few months ago. Let's see if you know what it is.
8: Premium.
9: Who is Grace talking to? Question.
8: There's no way you can hear me right now.
9: Can hear. Who are you talking to?
8: You can hear this.
9: Yes, Grace, say you can hear this.
8: What about this?
9: Yes.
8: Oh, my God. Look at this. Look how far away he is.
10: That is where he is.
9: Hello, Grace.
10: He's right here.
9: Hello, Grace, friend.
10: Okay.
2: Let me tell you something. Joey and I have been talking about this movie for the last couple of weeks. I only saw it last weekend, and I absolutely enjoyed it. I absolutely enjoyed it. It's such a fun movie. I've never read the novel. But
7: I was about to watch it last night, so it's funny.
2: We
7: didn't get around to it.
2: Yeah, it's a really, really cool movie. Give us a call, 514-790-0800. It's a brand new movie, and it's not like some of the other ones we were playing. It's a little bit contemporary. And, of course, it involves first contact with an alien being. And in this case, again, friendly contact. The alien being is actually very cute and very enduring.
7: Enduring. Right.
2: I hope you get to watch it soon.
7: I will.
2: We're going to get one call in right back. Guys, the lines are open. I can't believe it. I know it's raining outside. You guys are not outside. Give us a call. You got a chance to win Coffee Gourmet stuff here and a whole bunch of other prizes as well. 514-790-0800. Before we head to traffic, I'm going to play it one more time, Jimmy.
8: Premium.
9: Who is Grace talking to? Question.
8: There's no way you can hear me right now.
9: Can hear. Who are you talking to?
8: You can hear this.
9: Yes, Grace, say you can hear this.
8: What about this?
9: Yes.
8: Oh, my God. Look at this. Look how far away he is.
10: That is where he is.
9: Hello, Grace.
10: He's right here.
9: Hello, Grace, friend.
10: Okay.
2: Hello, Grace, friend. Who Grace talking to? Question. Give us a call, 514-790-0800. Let's head back over to the CJD 800 Traffic Center as the trivia show continues. Jill Fitzgerald standing by on a rainy day. I'm guessing, I know there's a lot of closures today, Jill, but not a lot of people on the roads, I'm guessing, I'm hoping.
11: No, not at all. Combination Sunday morning, relatively early, rainy weather, everybody is at home and many listening to the trivia show, which is fantastic. We do have a slow spot over at the outbound side of the tunnel that is pretty much the case all the time. So losing time after Sherbrooke there. We do have a closure affecting the Ville Marie. Both sides are open. Both tunnels are open. However, you have no access to the eastbound side from the De La Cathedrale, Notre Dame, Robert, Bourassa entrance on the West Island. Things are looking good. No issues off island on the South Shore or in Laval. While traffic is slowing down, the need for blood still remains constant. 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

0: I get goosebumps every time I hear this theme. The late, great Jerry Goldsmith with the theme from Star Trek First Contact from 1996. One of the best First Contact movies we have on the list here, because that's what we're doing in honor of Disclosure Day, which is opening up this weekend. Steven Spielberg's new film about our encounter with those from beyond. We are going through a list of other First Contact films from over the years, popular ones, and I'm trying to make it a little bit harder to see if my sci-fi geeks will call in and know. Currently, we are stuck on this one.
1: Ibramia.
2: Who is Grace talking to? Question.
1: There's no way you can hear me right now.
2: Can hear. Who are you talking to?
1: You can hear this.
2: Yes, Grace, say you can hear this.
1: What about this?
2: Yes.
1: Oh my God. Look at this. Look how far away he is.
3: That is where he is.
2: Hello, Grace.
3: He's right here.
2: Hello, Grace, friend.
3: Okay.
0: It's adorable. 514-790-0800. Let's see if Mark in NDG knows. Hi, Mark.
4: Hi, guys. How you doing?
0: Good. How you doing?
5: Good.
4: Oh, very good. Great show.
0: Oh, thanks so much. Appreciate it.
4: I think I know the answer to that one.
0: Okay. What do you got for us, Mark?
4: Is it Hail Mary?
0: Project Hail Mary. That's yes, right. Sir. You got it. Way to go. Excellent take on the book. A lot of fun to watch. So if you haven't seen it, go out and see it.
4: Well, complete guess. It's only because you said it was recent that I got it.
0: Yeah, that's it. You know, sometimes I got to give a little clue in there, because especially when it's a contemporary film, not a lot of people know what it is. Yeah,
4: planning to see it, though.
0: Excellent. Yeah, do that. You'll be doing yourself a favor. It's a lot of fun. Mark, we're going to put you in for the draw for Coffee Gourmet, okay?
4: Okay, thanks a lot, man.
0: Yeah, have a great day. Take care. 514-790-0800. If you're on the line, stick around. You might know the next one. This one, quite the opposite of new. It's very, very old. Listen.
6: I came here to give you these facts. It is no concern of ours how you run your own planet. But if you threaten to extend your violence, this Earth of yours will be reduced to a burned-out cinder.
0: Oh, my God.
5: Oh, my.
0: My God. And with a transatlantic accent, too. This Earth of yours will be turned into a burned-out cinder.
5: This is my old-timey movie voice.
0: Yes.
6: This Earth of yours will be reduced to a burned-out cinder.
0: And you know he means it with the transatlantic accent.
5: Yeah,
0: it's very scary.
5: Frightening.
0: Give us a call, 514-790-0800. That is a first encounter. That's one of the OGs of First Contact films.
5: Yeah.
0: Also considered a classic. Let's see if our friend Woody knows. Woody's out in the Eastern Townships. Woody, where are you at? Oh, sorry. Woody, where are you at?
7: Beautiful Lake Wallace.
0: Lake Wallace.
7: Around St. Hermenegild.
0: Oh, my goodness.
7: Which is like the other side of the lake is Vermont.
0: Okay, so you're low there. You're low.
7: Yeah.
0: Yeah. Okay.
7: We're in enemy territory.
0: Close enough anyway.
5: Vermont's our friend.
0: Yeah, Vermont's our friend. It's like Canada.
7: Exactly.
0: Really.
7: They are.
0: Still keep an eye on the border there for us, Woody, will you?
7: Okay, we'll do. The cannons are loaded.
0: Did you hear that last one?
7: Yeah, I did, but I knew the one prior, but I'm going to take a stab at this one.
0: Yeah.
7: Seeing that you said it's an old film,
0: very
7: I'm going to say War of the Worlds.
0: No,
5: it's very close.
0: No.
5: Same universe.
0: Same universe, yeah.
7: Exactly.
0: Same timeline, yeah. Nice try, Woody. Okay.
7: No problem.
0: Hey, enjoy the rest of your day down there in God's country.
5: Jeez. Yeah.
0: Yeah. You know that area? You're not far from there.
5: I spent a minute on the other side of that, right along the border as well, the Vermont border near St. Albans. Yeah.
0: Okay.
5: Yeah. But I probably had a similar experience to him. Yeah.
0: Yeah. Okay.
5: By the bay.
0: The dock of the bay. Protecting the border there.
5: Yeah.
0: Let's see. Who do we have here? Pat is in Dorval. Hi, Pat.
8: Hey, how are you?
0: Good. How are you?
8: Well, good until this.
0: Pat, until this. Pat, you know your old-timey films.
8: Not that old, but I don't know. I was going to say War of the Worlds, too. I don't know.
0: Klaatu Barada Nictu.
8: Invasion of the Body Snatchers? I don't know.
0: No.
5: Same universe, though. Same
0: timeline as well.
8: By the way, you know your Star Trek take?
0: Yeah.
8: You're right.
0: We know we're right.
8: You know, Woody says, let them eat static.
0: Yeah.
8: And even when they brought him back, you know, calling the other guy, you know, in the other movie, I went, eh, that's not as good as
5: Rick. No. No, the new ones, no. They're not even in the discussion. No.
8: Yeah. And the tie-in to the original thing, and when Chekhov gets that little thing gun in his ear, you know, and they put the helmet on and that little earwig thing.
0: Yeah. Yeah, that's awful. It's awful and fantastic at the same time. Yeah.
5: Yeah. A little bit of trauma thrown in there. Yeah.
8: The new Star Trek, by the way, with Captain Pike.
0: Yeah.
8: It's very good.
0: Yeah, A Strange New Worlds.
8: Yeah, it's very, very good.
0: I heard
8: Have
0: good things about it.
8: Yet?
0: No, not yet. I watched a little bit of it, but I haven't gone back yet. I intend to, though.
8: It's good because it's episodal, just like the original, so you don't have to follow up.
0: Oh, right. So they have a conclusion at the end of the episode. Well,
8: mostly,
0: what do you know? What do you know?
8: Yeah, it's better. Anyway, have a nice day, guys.
0: You too. Thanks, Pat.
8: Bye.
5: Thanks, Pat.
0: Give us a call, 514-790-0800. We have lines open. Let's hear it again, Jimmy.
6: I came here to give you these facts. It is no concern of ours how you run your own planet. But if you threaten to extend your violence, this Earth of yours will be reduced to a burned-out cinder. This Earth of yours will be reduced to a burned-out cinder.
0: Wow. He said it twice this time for some reason.
5: With his scary Catherine Hepburn-esque
0: half English, half American voice that he learned apparently on his own planet.
5: Yeah.
0: Let's see. Judith.
9: Yes. Good morning, brothers.
0: Good morning. I have it under good authority that you know the answer to this one.
9: Well, Maurice already told you. Yeah. It's Michael Rennie in The Day the Earth Stood Still.
0: Yeah. Yes. Way to go.
9: I was actually alive when they made this.
0: You were not, Judith. You were not.
5: Well, it's not that old.
9: I was teeny, but I was alive.
5: 57?
0: It's 1953.
9: 51,
0: okay.
9: I think.
0: Oh, 51, yeah. Wow,
9: 51 or 53, around there.
0: Well,
9: yeah.
0: Judith, you must have been 4 days old. 4 days old.
9: I was a sparkle in my daddy's eye.
0: There you go. Well done, Judith. We're going to put you in the draw for a nice Café Manoir blend, a big bag of that.
9: Oh, they know me there.
0: They do?
9: Yeah.
0: Oh, good. I hope you win it, Judith.
9: And Andrew's wonderful, by the way. He's doing a great job.
0: He's not bad,
5: thank
0: isn't
5: you.
0: He?
5: Thank
0: you. Yeah. Yeah, he's a good-looking guy, too. Looks just like his older brother.
9: Just like
0: Yeah,
5: here we go.
0: Thank you, Judith.
9: Okay, have a great day,
0: you
9: guys.
0: You too. You stay on the line, okay? Judith. Marissa's going to get your information, okay? Thanks so much, Judith. Oh, Judith, bless her.
5: Just brightened my morning.
0: Yeah. We have time for another one. Here it is.
10: Can there be a peace between us?
11: No peace.
10: What is it you want us to do?
5: Lord.
0: Good Lord. That's the second time Brent Spiner's appeared in our... Did I give something away here?
5: A little clue there.
0: Also, not a friendly one.
5: No.
0: Yeah. Let's see if Janet knows what that was. Hi, Janet.
12: Hi there.
0: How you doing?
12: That's an easy one.
0: Yeah, it's an easy one, eh, Janet?
12: Yeah, what Independence Day.
0: It sure is. Yeah. Well done, Janet. I love the confidence as well. Good for you.
12: I'm an alien buff. I love these movies.
0: Yeah. You can relate. You can relate. We can all relate. Janet, I'll put you on hold, and we'll put you in the draw for Coffee Gourmet, okay?
12: Thank you.
0: All right. Doesn't look like we're going to get to the rest of them, but I'm going to play them anyway, one by one. Here's our next one.
13: Will give us time to search out some weakness in the Martians.
14: Forlorn hope.
13: There is a chance we may get a lead from that anemic blood.
15: You mean by some biological approach?
13: We know now that we can't beat their machines. We've got to beat them.
0: We've got to beat them. War of the Worlds. Here's another First Contact movie.
16: What's your background? Where do you hail from?
17: Well, it's kind of hard to explain, actually. See, I'm from, pretty far away. Another galaxy, as a matter of fact. I come from a planet called Krypton.
16: Huh?
0: Superman.
5: I like that.
0: Yeah, see, nobody knows that that's a First Contact.
5: No, yeah, technically it is.
0: Here's the next one.
18: None of this is real.
19: That's my scientist.
18: When I was unconscious, you downloaded my thoughts, my memories, even physical.
19: We thought this might make things easier for you.
0: Carl Sagan's Contact. Here's the next one.
20: I have come here to chew bubblegum and kick ass. And I'm all out of bubblegum.
0: John Carpenter's They Live. Roddy Piper's
5: Canadian accent.
0: Roddy Piper's Canadian accent. And finally, here's our last one.
11: Swing away, Meryl. Swing away.
0: Swing away, Meryl. Signs, a movie about aliens who are completely vulnerable to water, yet invade a planet that is 78% water-based, and then tell us that they're going to do it by putting massive signs into our wheat fields.
5: Yeah.
0: Not Shyamalan's best picture.
5: Not that well mapped out.
0: No. We've got the showdown coming up next. Give us a call, 514-790-0800. We got the Brain Buster here, a couple of new starters. Dr. Joe a little bit later on. Here's Tom Whalen with your CTV News.
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21: 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I'm Tom Whalen with your CTV News Update. Drizzle and 18 degrees downtown. Your full forecast in just a couple of minutes. Here's what's making news right now. Montreal police involved in an exchange of gunfire last night in LaSalle. The chairs in the National Assembly are barely cooled off, and the push towards this fall's election is underway. And the world continues to wait to see if Iran and U.S. will sign a deal today. With the latest from the CJAD 800 Traffic Center, here is Jill Fitzgerald.
22: The drive is a good one on the West Island in terms of the auto routes. A bit of volume building around Stinson and St. Croix on the Met westbound. No issues around Turcotte. The Champlain Bridge is working well. No problems on the 10 on the South Shore. Over on 25 southbound approaching Sherbrooke for the outbound tunnel. Villemarie eastbound, the De La Montagne Notre Dame Robert Bourassa auto route 10 entrance is closed down for the weekend. Westbound side unaffected. Cavendish Boulevard northbound shutdown until tomorrow at 5 a.m. That is happening at Dalton South. Lynn and Chess presents an extraordinary campaign that you don't see till the Black Friday events. 10 days, each day with a spectacular product with an offer you can't refuse. Traffic and transit every 15 minutes on CJAD 800. 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
21: In the news, one young man is in custody. Two others remain at large after gunfire rang out in LaSalle's Angrillon Park last night. According to Montreal Police spokesperson Raphael Bergeron, at about 9 o'clock, patrolling officers near the park spotted a vehicle driving erratically near a group of people in the parking lot. When officers moved in to intercept that vehicle, it began driving toward them and a gunshot was heard. Officers returned fire. When the suspect vehicle stopped, two of its three occupants took off on foot. All three in the car were young males. The third occupant, an 18-year-old, was arrested at the scene. Two others are still being sought by police. The young man in custody will meet with investigators today. No word on any possible charges at the moment, and no injuries resulted from the exchange of gunfire. Montreal Mayor Soraya Martinez-Ferrada is calling for calm and the implementation of police body cameras in the wake of the suspension of two Montreal police officers in Montreal North amid allegations of racism. As CTV's Stéphane Giroux reports, the mayor is one among many reacting to the case.
23: The news of the suspension did not surprise people in Montreal North. They say they've grown accustomed to racial profiling.
24: It's always been like that over here. That's our daily reality, he says. Police in Montreal always have a different attitude towards us, he says. They don't seem to function very well. They have to change their ways, he says, if we're going to live together. Montreal Mayor Soraya Martinez-Ferrada expressed her outrage.
25: What he says is totally unacceptable.
24: But urges calm while the investigation is going on.
25: There are good people engaged in their community, engaged doing the right thing, and I want to salute that work.
21: The mayor said Montrealers deserve to know the whole truth about what happened. Activists say a number of questions remain for the Montreal police force. When the National Assembly closed in Quebec City last Friday, it was the last time that the House will sit until after this fall's provincial election. And as we hear from CTV political analyst Raphael Melisal, indications are that while not officially, campaigning has already begun.
1: Some would say the campaign has already started a few weeks ago when Kristen Fischett officially became the premier, the leader of the CQ. If you look at the positioning of the parties, they are already, and we are going to see them quite quickly on the ground.
21: Melisal says that it is not out of the realm of possibility that Premier Fréchette could surprise her opponents by going to the polls before the October election date. And a reminder, CJAD 800's Elias Makos will have an exclusive English interview with Premier Kristen Fréchette immediately following the 9 a.m. news tomorrow. Finally, the U.S. and Iran both signaling that a deal is close that would end the war in Iran and open the Strait of Hormuz. But the timing is unclear.
2: This does feel different because we have heard from the Iranians. They believe they will sign a deal, saying they are looking at the final memorandum from the United States. There are also those promises from President Trump that if a deal is signed, and it would likely be some sort of virtual meeting or signing, that the Strait of Hormuz would open immediately, and he claims the oil prices would plummet. We're not sure that would happen right away.
21: That was ABC News Chief Global Affairs Correspondent Martha Raddatz reporting from Jerusalem. For interviews and other audio, go to CJAD800.com or download the iHeartRadio app. Your Dormez-vous Weather Center forecast. Showers, maybe a thunderstorm, and windy today with a high of 21. Showers will end overnight as the low goes to 15. Tomorrow, a mix of sun and cloud, still windy and 21 for a high. Then sunny and 24 on Tuesday. Right now, it's cloudy, drizzly, 18 degrees downtown. 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

0: Taylor Swift's Toy Story Anthem broke a single-day streaming record this week. I Knew It, I Knew You is now the biggest country song of 2026 on one platform, based on first-day listens. On Spotify, the pop star's movie theme is now the most streamed country song in a single day by a female artist. While on Apple, it broke the record among soundtrack singles for first-day listens, as well as became the biggest country track of 2026. Just like that. Isn't that shocking?
1: Country.
0: Yeah. Well, that's where Taylor Swift's roots are, right?
1: So, yeah. But this is a

0: she's no Randy Newman. But
1: well, it's a nice... Is anybody Randy Newman
0: no, in the end?
1: It's a nice little song from Toy Story there. As we continue the trivia show on CJAD 800, I'm Jay Farrar. Andrew Farrar, my brother, also known as Anakin Slade, is here. I'm so sorry about your song not lasting too long there and Canadians losing...
0: No, that's okay. It happens every time.
1: Yeah. You know what? At least nobody blames you for it.
0: No.
1: Like, you know why? Because you wait till the third round to release the song.
0: Well, that's it. And you know, you get one win and you're good.
1: Your updated version of Rock the Sweater is fantastic.
0: Oh, thank you, brother.
1: Yeah, it was really cool.
0: Maybe next year.
1: It's the same guy who's going to be on the team. Nobody's going anywhere. So
0: no, I try
1: you
0: to
1: don't
0: make
1: have to
0: sure.
1: rewrite the lyrics.
0: Yeah, every couple of years I have to, but hopefully this lasts for more than 5 years.
1: It's so tough to do, right? Because you never know when they're going to bow out in the series, so you don't want to start putting a whole video together, right?
0: No, which is what I thought I was going to do, and then it went downhill so fast that I'll just delay it until next year.
1: I also think that you started a trend of people who like to do theme songs for their teams when going into the playoffs.
0: Yeah.
1: The difference is you do them well. Let me tell you, and bless them all for trying some of the other ones. But
0: yeah, that poor kid
1: bad.
0: In Ottawa got a lot of heat.
1: Where did they ship him? To Taiwan.
0: Literally, like, you know.
1: To get him as far away as possible.
0: Not colloquially. Like, not,
1: got a nice free trip to Taiwan, but it didn't help out the Ottawa Senators, though.
0: It didn't. And to blame him, though, is not fair.
1: No, that's not fair at all. Poor kid. He tried his best to make a nice little song for everybody. And boy,
0: their players. Their players may have had more to do with their losing than that child.
1: All right. We are in week three here on the trivia show with our brain buster. It survives every ship it sinks, grows stronger when ignored, convincing its victims they're safe. What am I talking about? We also have a brand new starter this week. Brother, are you ready to read the first one?
0: I sure am.
1: All right, here we go. I thought you were ready.
0: The one that is highlighted.
1: That's right.
0: Okay. Yeah, that's what highlights are for.
1: That's right.
0: Okay, in 1920, the United States Postal Service stopped shipping this through the mail. Sorry, a little stumbly start.
1: That's okay. It's been a while since you did the show, Brian, so I forgive you. What company once tried to buy an island so that it could form its own country and write its own laws?
0: This tiny object contains about 3 billion bases of genetic information, representing 750 megabytes of digital information.
1: There is a civilization in the world who experienced electricity, cars, and even the internet during their second century. Who are they, and how is this possible?
2: In that case, I challenge you to a battle of wits.
3: To the death, I accept.
4: Come now. You really think you're the only one who can play this game?
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1: Yes, Jeff Lynn, there is going to be a showdown, and it's going to take place right now. 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Let's kick things off with... who we have here? Jennifer.
7: Good morning.
1: How are you, Jennifer?
7: I'm doing well. I'm visiting from California. My mom and I are celebrating our shared birthday tomorrow.
1: Your shared birthday.
7: Yep.
0: I love when that happens.
1: Yeah,
7: me too.
1: That's crazy. It's going to be right on the... so it happened on the same day.
7: Yeah, she gave birth to me on her birthday.
1: Was that by design?
7: The doctor said her due date.
1: Yes.
7: She said, yeah, you know, sure.
1: Yeah.
7: And... I was right on time, as usual.
1: That's wonderful. Perfect. Boy, does that make things easier, huh?
7: No, not for her.
1: No?
7: You know, I always got the cake. And
1: it's true. Everybody forgot about poor mom, huh? Yeah. What's your mom's name?
7: My mom's name is, drum roll, please, Aurora.
8: Aurora.
1: Wow.
8: Well, it's the second mention of the Aurora Borealis.
1: Yeah, yeah.
8: Aurora, that's a beautiful name, isn't it?

0: Jennifer, do you have a question for us?
1: I do.
0: Here
1: so,
0: we go.
1: As a California connection, hi to my husband in California.
0: Hello.
1: In 1980, a group of 7th and 8th graders from Fresno, California, sent a book and a petition to a famous director and asked him to turn it into a movie. And he did. He read the book and he decided to turn it into a movie.
0: Fresno,
1: what movie was it?
0: California.
1: I know we're not two-part questions. It's kind of a trivia show no-no, but...
0: Yeah, no, that's, like I said, Jennifer, I'm clear about this. There are no rules on this show.
1: The rules are, there are no rules.
0: Yeah, the rules are, it's Fight Club, basically. let me see.
2: That was not the book, by the way. Fight Club was
0: no,
2: not.
0: No, Fight Club was not the book. Was it The Outsiders for Francis Ford Coppola?
1: Yes!
0: Wow!
1: Excellente!
0: There you go.
2: Oh, my.
1: You start off with when for you guys?
0: Oh, man, that is way better than last week when I got absolutely zero, Jennifer.
1: See, the confidence is building.
0: Yeah, not
2: well
0: too
2: done.
0: Bad.
2: Well
0: yeah.
2: done, bro.
0: Jennifer, pick a number 1 to 20.
1: Well, since it's our birthday, I'm going to pick 15.
0: 15 it is. Come on, bro. There it is. Get your showdown ready. There it is, bro.
2: All right,
0: there,
2: got it.
0: Yeah, there it is. 15.
2: Okay.
0: Yeah.
2: That's on the other page.
0: Yeah, okay. That's okay. That's fine.
1: I
0: Sorry.
1: Need this one.
0: Yeah,
2: I'm warming
1: sure
2: up the
1: do.
2: Muscles a bit.
0: Yeah, that's okay. 15, second page.
2: Oh, boy.
0: There it is.
2: Sorry, they're attached.
0: Did you just lick your hand to move the paper?
2: I had to break the papers apart. They were brand new printed.
0: Something
2: up.
0: Grandma used to do.
1: Like a quarterback, you did that?
2: Yeah, exactly. Yeah, I'm in the pocket now. Here we go. Which portable anti-tank rocket launcher takes its name from a Dutch word for trumpet?
1: Oh, my gosh. Anti-tank rocket launcher.
0: Yeah.
2: Yeah. Think 80s action movies.
1: Not my expertise.
0: No.
2: Okay.
1: And it's what country?
2: Dutch from Holland.
1: Yeah, you know, it's not a flugelhorn.
2: The Dutch word for trumpet. That's a nice guess.
0: Fire the flugelhorn.
1: Well, where's the crash?
0: Here come the tanks. Fire the flugelhorn.
1: I've got nothing, guys.
0: It's a bazooka.
1: Oh, well, hello. That doesn't sound Dutch.
0: No, it doesn't.
1: It sounds Italian.
0: But what it does sound. Sounds like bubble gum to me. Yeah.
2: Or Greek, like bazooki.
1: Yeah. I should have got that. My mom loves that gum.
0: Jennifer, happy birthday.
1: Thank you.
0: And happy birthday to Mom Aurora. All the best to you. Enjoy your day.
1: Okay, you too.
0: Take care.
1: Guys.
0: All the best.
2: Bye.
0: 514-790-0800. We got to head over to the CJD 800 Traffic Center. Jill Fitzgerald is standing by. The showdown will continue. For now, let's take a look at the roads.
3: Pretty quiet drive, Jay. We do have a bit of volume 25 southbound for the tunnel, as per usual. Other South Shore spans are working well. And Bridge and St. Patrick, that intersection remains closed for construction. Mercier Bridge is fine. Everything is looking good on the West Island. There is a bit of weekend-long construction. No access onto the Villemarie eastbound from the De La Cathedrale, Notre Dame, Robert Bourassa, Ottery 10 entrance, and the Cavendish Boulevard northbound access up at Dalton South is also closed. 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

0: On this day in 1961, Culture Club lead singer Boy George is born George Allen O'Dowd in London, England. He starts wearing makeup and women's clothes in secondary school, a look he adapts with Culture Club to provide a striking visual presence that gets a lot of attention on MTV. The band has a run of hits in the early 80s that includes Do You Really Want to Hurt Me, I'll Tumble For Ya, and this one, Karma Chameleon. Safe to say Boy George was ahead of his time.
1: Yes.
0: 1984. Pretty gutsy.
1: Yeah.
0: The trivia show continues. I'm Jay Farrar. That's Andrew Farrar, my brother. He's also known as Anakin Slade. He's in for Joey. Joey's away this week. He'll be back next week. And how you having fun?
1: I always have fun here, bro.
0: You have your showdown questions ready?
1: I do. Okay, I do. I now have my lubricant for my hands to make sure that I can
0: Where'd you find that? You sure that's lubricant?
1: Yeah.
0: Careful.
1: It's an old trick.
0: Okay. Dangerous substances hanging around here. Master control. We're in the midst of the showdown right now. So you get to ask us a question. If you stump us, we'll put you in the draw. And then if we ask you a question and you get it right, we'll also put you in the draw. And the prize this week for the showdown is a $100 gift certificate courtesy of Morelos. We have, the Brain Buster and Starters standing by as well. So if you want to take a shot at those, you're very welcome to do so. Let's go to our old friend Stephen in Laval. Hi, Stephen.
2: Could the Brainbuster be the Loch Ness Monster?
0: It is not the Loch Ness Monster, Stephen.
2: Okay, and you say some people experience all those things during their second century. You said their second century. They must go by a different calendar. Could it be a modern religion that could have started just about 100 years ago? Like maybe the Hare Krishnas?
0: You're on to something, Stephen, but that's
2: or
0: not the answer.
2: That cult, the Moonies.
0: Not that either, Stephen. But you're on to something there.
2: So I made it easier for somebody else.
0: You probably did, yes.
2: Okay, but anyway, the closest I could get to your theme is the theme to a television program about meeting aliens for the first time.
0: Okay.
2: The wire is caught on something.
0: Oh no. Better get that wire.
1: It's okay. I had trouble with the papers earlier. It's one of those days.
0: Let's get that recorder.
2: Okay, listen to this.
0: Okay, there we go. He's got it.

0: You know what that is?
1: Is it My Favorite Martian?
0: I was going to play My Favorite Martian, but I thought that's too old. It wouldn't be fair to you, so I played something more modern.
1: Oh, geez. And by modern, what this one from, 1957?
0: No, no, I think this is in the 70s.
1: In the 70s?
2: This is a television show?
0: Yes. I'll give you a big hint.
1: Yeah.
0: The character first appeared on Happy Days. Richie dreamed about
1: Mark
0: him.
1: And Mindy. Oh, it's Mark and Mindy.
0: Right.
1: Oh.
2: It was coming in. It was in my brain. It was...
1: Great hint, Stephen. Great track, too. Pick a number 1 to 20.
0: 2.
2: Okay. On June 13th, 1977, this man that assassinated Martin Luther King was recaptured.
1: Who was it?
0: Is that one? I don't know. I know who killed Abraham Lincoln and John F. Kennedy, but not this one.
1: It was James Earl Ray, Stephen.
0: Oh.
1: Yeah.
0: I wonder why the actor James Earl Jones chose that name.
1: Oh, I don't think he chose it. His mother did, Stephen.
0: Oh.
1: Yeah. Thanks, Stephen. Have a great day. Take
0: you
1: care.
0: You too. Bye.
1: All right, bye-bye. 514-790-0800. Let's see who we got. Oh, by the way, we have a winner for the audio quiz, and it's Michelle. Congratulations, Michelle. Michelle is going to get 1.5 kilos of the Cafe Manoir blend delivered directly to his house over there in St. Leonard.
2: This is why I come.
1: Yeah.
2: This is why I'm a co-host.
1: Well, this is why I invite
2: for
1: you.
2: These moments.
1: Yeah. Roe!
3: Hey, good morning, guys. I heard Andrew was around.
1: There he is. Say hi to him.
3: Hey, how you doing, Andrew?
2: Good. How are you?
3: Good. I heard about the lubricant.
2: Yeah, it's one of those mornings.
1: Boy, out of context, that sounds really weird. Yeah,
2: doesn't sound great.
1: Yeah.
3: I just thought I'd throw it in. Hey, I love the shows with the brothers on them.
1: Yeah, hey, we love doing it, Ro.
3: Really cool. Hey, the Brain Buster.
1: Yeah.
3: Could it be the truth?
1: Oh, I like that answer, Ro. And you're approaching. The right frame of mind here, but no, it's not that. It survives every ship it sinks, grows stronger when ignored, convincing its victims they're safe. Nope, not quite, Ro.
3: No? Maybe politics?
1: Nope.
3: Sorry, Andrew. I've been at this for 3 weeks, Andrew.
1: Yeah. Ro's been on this one. It's bothering Ro. I know when one's bothering
2: it's
1: Ro, and
2: one.
1: This one is bothering Ro.
2: It's a tough one.
3: Hey, the 1920 U.S. Postal Service question.
1: Yes.
3: Could it be alcohol? Because prohibition started on January 17th, 1920.
1: Hold on. You got your starters there, brother?
2: Well, this is the, he's talking about the other brain,
1: the starter,
2: Dr. Joe.
1: Yeah. Nope, that's not it. It's not alcohol, no. In 1920, the United States Postal Service stopped shipping this through the mail. No, it's not.
3: I thought it'd be alcohol.
1: No, it's way worse, actually. Yeah.
3: Okay. I'll leave it to that then.
1: Yeah.
3: Hey, since Andrew's around, can I tell you a dad joke I made up last week?
1: Please.
2: Oh, please.
3: What do you call a sports protective gear that's been used globally?
2: Oh, God. I have no idea.
3: A World Cup.
1: Oh, my
3: Sorry.
1: Lord. Oh, Ro.
3: Wow.
1: Yeah, well, we know Ro's a dad, that's for sure.
2: Yeah.
1: And everybody denied it.
2: It started with lubricants and ended
1: with
2: cups.
1: With dad jokes.
2: Yeah.
3: Sorry about that, Andrew.
1: What do you got for
2: I
1: us, Ro?
3: According to Olivia Newton-John hit, Please, Mr. Please, what was the jukebox letter number combo of the song that she didn't want anyone to play because it broke her heart every time?
1: Oh, gosh, I don't know.
3: You don't?
1: No.
2: There must be.
1: I don't even know the song.
3: Great track. Great lyrics, too.
2: Yeah, no, I don't know that song either, unfortunately.
1: I think you got us here, Ro.
3: It's B-17.
1: B-17.
3: Yeah, I really miss Olivia Newton-John's voice. She was so beautiful in her lyrics and her voice, eh?
1: Yeah.
2: I try to take a B-17 every morning.
1: Yeah.
2: Yeah.
1: Rose, say B-17 again.
3: B-17.
1: You sunk my battleship.
2: Oh, there you go.
1: Pick a number 1 to 20, Ro.
3: 3, please.
2: Number 3. Why do you laugh every time I say the number?
1: Yeah, no.
2: I just want to make sure that...
1: Yeah. Go ahead.
2: Collectively... Oh, this is an easy one. Collectively, who were Dorothy, Sophia, Blanche, and Rose known as?
3: Well, it wasn't the Silver Girls. It must have been the Golden Girls.
1: There you go.
2: Yes.
1: I like how you added in another alloy. Ro.
2: Yes.
3: Thanks a lot, man.
1: Yeah. Ro!
3: Yeah. That's why you guys make my Sunday every week.
1: And you make ours, Ro.
3: Okay, thanks a lot.
1: Have a great day.
2: Thank you.
1: Take care, Ro. Bye-bye. 514-790-0800. We got more of the showdown coming up next. Let's head over to the CTV newsroom. Tom Whalen is standing by.
4: Good morning. It's 10:30. I'm Tom Whalen with your CTV news update. Here's what's making news right now. Iran and the U.S. are inching closer to a deal to end their war and open the Strait of Hormuz. The deal does not resolve issues such as Iran's nuclear program, but it offers a 60-day framework for discussions. Montreal police looking for two suspects following a shooting incident in LaSalle last night. Officers heard gunshots when they tried to pull over a car at Angrillon Park. One person was arrested, no injuries reported. And a programming note, just following tomorrow morning's 9 a.m. news, CJAD 800's Elias Makos will have an exclusive English interview with Quebec Premier Christine Fréchette. More news, including details of a boil water advisory for the Chateauguay area at ctvnewsmontreal.ca. 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
5: It is a calm drive on the West Island on the 40 and the 20 across the bridges as well as in Vaudreuil-Dorion. South Shore Spence doing well with the exception of the tunnel backing heavily to a Sherbrooke. A little bit of volume on the Met westbound between the 215s. Quiet on the Laurentian Ottery traveling into the townships. The 10 is working well. A Ville-Marie eastbound weekend-long construction. Closing down the De La Cathedrale, Notre Dame, Robert Bourassa entrance, and Cavendish Boulevard northbound again this weekend is closed at Dalton South. Chartwell of Prescott Retirement Community in Vaudreuil-Dorion is expanding. 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Next report, 1045.
4: Your Dormez-vous Weather Center forecast. Showers, maybe a thunderstorm, and windy today with a high of 21. Showers will end overnight as the low goes to 15 degrees. Tomorrow, a mix of sun and clouds, still windy and 21 for a high, then sunny and 24 on Tuesday. Right now, it's still cloudy and drizzly and 18 degrees in downtown Montreal. Your next CTV News update at 11 o'clock.
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0: On this day in 1972, Paul Simon releases his second solo album. It's called Paul Simon. It contains his first Garfunkel-less hit, Mother and Child Reunion, Me and Julio Down by the Schoolyard.
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0: Always reminds me of that SNL skit where he's taking on, who's he taking on in the, in a one-on-one basketball?
2: Dr. J?
0: I'm not sure who it is. I can't remember who
2: it's Kareem.
0: Is.
2: It's Kareem.
0: Is it Kareem?
2: Kareem Abdul-Jabbar, for
0: sure. Kareem? No, I don't think it's Kareem.
2: Come on.
0: There's your trivia question. On that SNL skit back in the 1970s, who was Paul Simon taking on in a one-on-one basketball game? Actually scores on him, too. We'll find out. 514-790-0800 is the number to call. Give us a call. The showdown continues here on the Trivia Show. I'm Jay Farrar. Andrew Farrar is here as well, also known as Anakin Slade. Let's head over and say good morning to, let's see, we've got, there's Mamie. Hi, Mamie.
3: Oh, hi. Good Sunday morning. How are you?
0: Good. How are you, Mamie, on this rainy Sunday morning?
3: Oh, I'm doing great.
0: Good. Staying in today?
3: I'm right now. I'm indoors. I'm going to meet up with David later on, and okay. We're going to go out.
0: All right. Good. Good. Might
3: Hi,
0: as well.
3: Sweetness. I'm on the radio.
0: Yeah, you're on the radio, Mamie.
3: Okay. My question is.
0: Okay.
3: It's about the, not the men's, but the Canadian women's national soccer team.
0: Okay.
3: They won a gold medal at the Olympics in what city?
2: That was Beijing, no?
0: No. No, it wasn't Beijing. No. It was
2: 2020.
0: It was
2: 2021?
0: It was Tokyo, wasn't it?
3: Yeah, you got it.
0: Yeah.
2: It was an Asian city.
0: I just, you know, that Olympics is a blur to me because it was postponed because of the COVID.
2: Right? Yeah, that's why it's 2021. It's an odd year Olympics.
0: Yeah.
3: Actually, it was in 2020.
0: They did hold it in 2020, right?
2: Yeah, no, they pushed it to the next year.
0: Did they? Yeah.
2: Yeah.
0: Yeah.
3: They held it, but I think there were no people in the
0: audience. That's for sure. Yeah.
2: Well, that's the thing. They're called the 2020 Olympics, but they actually
0: took place in 2021.
3: Okay. Yeah.
0: Maybe pick a number 1 to 20.
3: Number 19, please.
2: Number 19. the name of which body of water translates from Latin as in the middle of land?
3: What body of water in the middle of land? Okay. Land, Latin, terra. Middle.
0: Look at Mamie.
2: You're taking right
0: things
2: there.
0: Apart
2: you're right
0: here.
2: There.
0: Yeah.
3: What body of water? Yeah. Is it the name of the lake or the name of the body of water?
0: It's the name of the body of water.
3: Okay.
0: We're running out of time here, Mamie.
2: She's so close.
0: David's waiting for you there, Mamie.
3: I know. Yeah. He's probably listening to me.
0: Yeah.
3: And screaming at the radio.
0: That's right. Yeah.
2: In the middle of land.
0: Yeah.
3: Middle of land.
0: No. Mamie, I need something. I need something.
3: Terra mid.
0: Yeah.
3: No, I don't know. I'm sorry.
0: Oh, you're going to kick yourself.
3: Mamie. I will. Oh, no.
0: It's the Mediterranean. Mamie's hung up and given up.
3: I wouldn't have gotten
2: You're right
3: it.
2: There. Mediterra. You were there.
0: Okay. You were almost there. I really like how you're putting it together.
3: Yeah. I want to also try a starter.
0: Oh, which one would you like?
3: What is the prize for a starter?
0: A starter prize is $50 gift certificate courtesy of our friends at Gilbert and Daughter, which I failed to mention, by the way. They're open Sundays, by the way.
3: The one about the company that wanted its own island?
0: Yeah, what company once tried to buy an island so that it could form its own country and write its own laws?
3: Would it be, I can't remember Elon Musk's company now. It's
0: You were thinking about Tesla or
3: Tesla,
0: SpaceX?
3: Tesla. Would it be Tesla?
0: It's not Tesla.
3: Okay.
0: No, but I wouldn't put it past him, Mamie.
3: I was thinking more of him, you know, like he would do something like that. Okay. Well, I try.
0: Try, Mamie. Hey, listen, say hi to David for us and enjoy your day together, okay?
3: Okay, thank you.
0: Take care.
3: Bye
0: All
3: now.
0: The best. Bye-bye.
3: You too. Bye.
0: 514-790-0800. Yeah, if you want to try a starter, they're there. And up for grabs is a $50 gift certificate courtesy of Gilbert and Daughter, where women's high fashions are always 30 to 70% off everyone else's prices. They're at 49 Donegany in Pointe Claire, where they've been for more than 40 years. Gilbert and Daughter now open Sundays from 10 to 3. They opened up about 41 minutes ago. So if you want to head down there, it's a rainy day. Why not do some shopping? Hi, Barry. Hi, Barry. Barry?
4: Hello.
0: Hey, there you are. How you doing?
4: Deciding to stay in. Doesn't look good out there.
0: No, I know. It's not. Yeah, it's not one great of those days, Barry.
4: Yeah, thank God for online shopping.
0: yeah. You just go nuts there on Amazon, Barry. Do your thing. Order a whole bunch of stuff that you don't need, like at Costco.
2: Yeah.
4: Oh, I order from them, too.
0: Yeah, I'm sure you do. Yeah.
4: Yeah.
0: If you want to go to Costco, maybe today's a good day. You won't have to battle legions of humans in the parking lot on your way in.
2: No. Or IKEA, too.
0: Yeah. What do you got for us, Barry?
4: Oh, so many things. But who's the first hockey player to get 50 assists in a season 10 years in a row?
0: 50 assists in a season
2: 10 years in a row.
4: Yep.
0: 50 assists in a season 10 years in a row.
2: This must be post-expansion.
0: Post-expansion.
4: Oh, yeah.
0: Yeah. And not, I'm guessing not a superstar.
2: Not Gretzky, probably.
4: Well, Gretzky did it 1 year after this guy did it.
0: 1 year after?
4: Yep.
0: He had 50 assists, and Gretzky did it 1 year after.
4: I heard an announcement that he passed away in the last month or so. I'm not sure.
2: Oh. My first thought was Phil Esposito, but he's alive.
0: No, he is with us.
4: If I remember correctly, he played for St. Louis.
0: St. Louis?
4: Yep.
0: St. Louis.
2: Oh, my.
0: Was it Bernie Federico?
4: Yep, it was.
2: Really?
0: Oh.
4: I was surprised as hell to learn that.
2: That's an interesting nugget. Yeah, I would have never thought about it.
0: Yeah.
4: I got that off my favorite ESPN show on TV.
0: Oh, there you go.
2: Wow.
0: All right, pick a number 1 to 20,
2: that was
0: Barry.
2: That's a great question.
4: Let's try 13, please.
2: Number 13. On this day, June 14th, in 1953, which singer graduated from L.C. Humes High School in Memphis, Tennessee?
4: In Memphis?
0: Yep.
4: Oh, God.
2: Memphis. Singer from Memphis.
4: How about Elvis?
2: Yeah, you
0: there
2: got
0: you
2: it.
0: Go. See?
4: I didn't know where he went to school. Now I know.
0: Yeah, now you know. One for one there. Barry, you stay on the line. You're going to the draw, okay?
4: Thank you, sir.
0: You have a great day. Take care. All right. 514-790-0800 is the number to call. Frank wants to take a shot at the showdown and the brainbuster. How about the brainbuster first there, Frank? The brainbuster, by the way, is here somewhere. Papers. It survives every ship it sinks, grows stronger when ignored, convincing its victims they're safe. What is it, Frank?
5: Well, first of all, good morning. How are you guys doing?
0: I was so rude, Frank. I didn't ask you how you were doing. I was getting right down to business.
5: Well,
0: I apologize.
5: You're in the zone.
0: I'm in the zone, Frank.
2: Exactly.
0: Good to hear your voice.
5: Thank you. Same with you guys.
0: Yeah.
5: How about, I got to take like a general answer, like rumor or gossip or loose lips, actually.
0: Again, the right track, not the right answer, though.
5: Ooh.
0: Yeah. Showdown, you got a question for us?
5: I do.
0: Okay.
5: On the original Star Trek series, and a little bit in Next Generation, there was something that affected how the script was written and when the actors delivered their lines. What was that situation?
0: Something that affected the script and the way that the actors delivered their lines.
5: Or actually, maybe I'll rephrase that.
0: Yeah.
5: The timing on how they delivered their lines.
0: The timing on how they delivered their lines. Hmm.
2: Interesting. My first thought was the jargon, because I know a lot of the actors struggled with the sort of tech jargon.
0: Right.
2: But now you're saying it interfered with the way they... So it's some sort of sound cue, I would assume.
5: You're on the right track.
0: I'm not going to be able to guess, Frank, so...
5: When the doors opened, they made a swooshing sound, so they had to arrange the the script so that nobody was talking when the doors were opening or closing.
0: Yeah, right. That's interesting.
2: I was thinking that or the buttons on the kind of constant button pressing in the background.
0: Quickly pick a number 1 to 20, Frank.
5: 12, please.
2: Number 12. Name 2 of the 4 U.S. presidents that are carved onto Mount Rushmore.
5: Okay, I'm going to guess Washington.
0: That's 1.
2: Correct.
5: And, geez, now you got me.
2: There's another very obvious one.
5: Crumb. I've got a brain fart here.
0: Well, keep it in your brain at least.
5: Yeah, I guess. Yeah. No, you know what? I'm going to give up and not waste time.
0: That's okay, Frank, because you stumped us. The other ones would have been Lincoln, Jefferson.
5: That's the one I was trying to think of, actually.
0: Or Roosevelt.
2: I was going to say
5: the long top hat there, whatever, but that doesn't deserve an answer.
0: You stumped us. You stay on the line. We're going to put you in the draw for Morales, okay?
5: Have a great day, gentlemen.
0: You too. Take care.
2: You too.
0: Let's head over to the CJD 800 Traffic Center. Jill Fitzgerald, we're throwing it over to you. Take a look at the road, see what's happening on this rainy Sunday morning.
6: Yeah, Jay, you mentioned Costco earlier.
0: Yes, are you going?
6: I heard mention of Costco.
0: Are you going? Because I know.
6: Well, I can't go at the moment, but for people who do want to go, just a reminder that St. Patrick is closed at Bridge. I did find that out the hard way recently. Major construction there, but you can get.
0: However, are they going to get their? However, are they going to get their pack of 5,000 batteries that they don't need for any reason? Yeah.
6: That's why I don't go there.
0: There you go.
6: I'm constantly trying to declutter. Okay, so it's really not too bad today. We don't have a lot happening in terms of weekend long closures. However, there is one of note. That is the De La Montagne, the De La Cathedrale, Notre Dame, Robert Bourassa, Autoroute 10 entrance to the eastbound side of the Ville Marie. The tunnels themselves are open in both directions, and Cavendish Boulevard northbound is closed at Dalton southbound. Until June 17th, subscribe to EVOX 500 megabits per second internet for $55 per month and get a $100 prepaid card. 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

0: celebrating a birthday today, born on this day in 1968. LL Cool J is born James Todd Smith in Bay, New York. And in case you were wondering, his stage name stands for Ladies Love Cool James. I don't know if you thought that through. This is a great song.
1: Great song. He was very young, you know. Like, when he started, he was like 15 years old.
0: He
1: was already famous by 16.
0: Oh, yeah. Well, in 1968, he emerged in the mid-80s.
1: Yeah, early 80s.
0: Yeah.
1: Yeah, 84?
0: Yeah. And there he is.
1: Yeah.
0: Young lad. Came out with this classic as well. LL Cool J celebrating a birthday today. That would make him 58 years old.
1: Wow.
0: LL Cool J is 58 years old. There you go.
1: Yeah, yeah.
0: You weren't feeling it before. You're feeling it now, ladies and gentlemen.
1: Yeah, yeah.
0: 514-790-0800. Hey, that's the voice of Andrew Farrar. He is my brother. We are related. Our DNA, 50%.
1: Yeah.
0: 50%.
1: Lots of similarities.
0: Lots of similarities. And he's here helping me out. Joey's away this week. Joey will be back next week. But he was kind enough to come in and... might pay him for this. I don't know. We'll see.
1: Well, you pay me with your love, bro.
0: Oh,
1: yeah.
0: That's sweet. It's very nice. I do. I do. I appreciate it. We've got, we still got all of our starters here. Brainbuster is still lingering as well. Let's quickly go through the starters, brother.
1: Yes.
0: I'll start them off. In 1920, the United States Postal Service stopped shipping this through the mail.
1: What company once tried to buy an island so that it could form its own country and write its own laws?
0: This tiny object contains about 3 billion bases of genetic information, representing 750 megabytes of digital information.
1: There is a civilization in the world who experienced electricity, cars, and even the internet during the second century. Who are they? And how is this possible?
0: How is this possible, people? And the Brainbuster, of course. It survives every ship it sinks, grows stronger when ignored, convincing its victims they're safe. The showdown continues now. For the showdown, we're giving away a $100 gift certificate courtesy of Morellas. For the Brainbuster, the Starters, and Dr. Joe, $50 gift card courtesy of Gilbert and Daughter. Fine women's clothing over there at 49 Donegany. And of course, a little bit later on, the Slingshot is coming up. We have a pair of tickets to give away for Canadian Extreme Circus. Our friend Ali is on the line. Good morning, Ali. Ali. Oh, sorry. I go to the wrong one. Ali. Hi. Ali.
1: You dumped him.
0: Oh, no. Ali, my friend.
1: You dumped Ali.
0: My friend Ali. Don Gino. Good morning, Don Gino. Don Gino. Hello. Okay. Marissa, you want to take a look and see if the fader's up? In, yeah, thank you so much.
1: Do
0: Put up the second one, please. Thank you very much.
1: Do you need
0: much.
1: Some lubricant?
0: Yes. Stop.
1: To help you with?
0: Don Gino, are you there?
2: How you doing? Yes, I'm
0: good.
2: Here.
0: Good. How are you?
1: There's the Don.
2: Where the beefsteak opened up on Cordeliers. Remember the beefsteak?
0: Yes, of course. It had a big, giant cow. Yeah.
2: What was the original building?
0: Where was the original? So it wasn't originally on
2: Cordeliers. What was the original building?
0: Oh, what was it beforehand?
2: Before beefsteak opened up.
0: Was it a, I'm so bad at this. Was it
1: I know what you're going to say.
0: What were you going to say? What was it going to
1: well,
0: say?
1: Well, I mean, every building before was some sort of, speakeasy.
0: Yeah, no, it wasn't a speakeasy. I don't think it was a speakeasy. And what, Gino wouldn't know anything about
1: no,
0: that.
1: No.
0: Was it, Gino.
2: You want to know about the city.
0: Yeah, Gino knows everything about the city. Was it a garment factory?
2: No.
0: Oh. Andrew, do you have an answer?
1: I'm going to go to the other Montreal answer, which would be strip club.
0: Yeah.
2: No.
0: No. Gino, what was it?
2: Was the Town and Country Motel.
0: Oh, yeah.
1: Okay.
2: Gino? Owned by the boys. You know what I mean?
0: I know what you mean, Gino. Yeah. I'm touching the side of my nose right now, Gino. You know what I mean.
1: You know what I mean.
0: Gino, pick a number 1 to 20, my friend.
2: 14.
0: 14.
1: Number 14. On June 14th, 1989, developers broke ground in Bloomington, Minnesota on the world's largest mall. What is the mall called?
2: Oh, God, I know. They were brothers, Greek brothers, actually.
0: Oh, like us.
2: Yeah. I don't remember the name now.
0: Oh.
2: But they were Greek brothers, very rich boys.
0: It was the Mall of America, Gino. apparently.
2: Okay,
0: yeah.
2: So I didn't remember the name, but I knew who they were.
0: Gino, Brothers. Gino, you stumped us.
2: Okay.
0: Yeah, so you stay on the line, my friend. It's good to hear from you. Hope you're doing well.
2: The same here. I'm doing good. Thank you.
0: All my best, Gino. You take care, all right?
1: All right, Gino.
0: Yeah, 514-790-0800.
1: Done.
0: Are you prepared to be called a young man?
1: I'm always prepared for that. I
0: good. Then I'm going to oblige you right now.
1: I will bathe in it.
0: Hi, Anita.
3: Hello, young man, and how are you today?
0: Anita. I'm good. How are you?
3: I'm all right. Sunburned.
0: Oh, you spent a lot of time outside over the weekend?
3: Well, yesterday we had the wonderful, wonderful Brain Tumor Foundation walk.
1: Oh, I've done that walk.
3: Finding a cure. You have?
1: I have indeed, yes.
3: Oh, so maybe we were at the same one.
1: I mean, it was a while ago, maybe about 10 years ago.
0: Oh, well, good.
3: Okay.
0: Good for you,
3: Anita. So then you might
0: Anita.
3: Have met my husband.
1: It's very.
3: He was one of the survivors at that time.
1: Oh, yeah. Okay. Yeah. Well, I was graciously invited by the foundation, and I attended, and it was a wonderful event.
0: Yeah. Oh, that's
3: well, you
0: nice.
3: Guys gave us then great weather because it was a wonderful day.
0: Okay, oh, I'm so great. Glad you enjoyed it, Anita, and I hope it went very well.
3: And we raised approximately $47,000.
0: Oh, congratulations.
3: Excellent. Hopefully more, and hopefully more.
0: Congratulations, Anita. Excellent. I'm so happy that you're doing that, and I'm sure your husband would be very, very proud of you as well. Good for you.
3: I know he is.
0: Yes, of course.
3: I also put on my little thing that I'm walking for the most amazing husband, my husband, Luke.
1: Yeah.
0: Beautiful.
3: Well, he wasn't with me, so.
0: Yeah.
1: In our baseball community, which I'm very much a part of, it's a major, it has affected us a lot because of Gary Carter, of course, mm-hmm. and Derek Aucoin, who both passed because of a brain tumor.
0: Of a brain tumor as well. Yeah, it's, neuroscience is one of the most important sciences right now. So hopefully we'll get more research done, and people like you are helping out, Anita. So
1: Anita is doing her part.
0: Yeah.
3: Well, you never know. People you talk to, see, I just spoke with you and always know somebody who knows somebody or who somebody who's affected by it.
0: It's one of those things. You wanted to try one of the starters, Anita.
3: The Second Century.
0: Yes.
3: I'm going to go off of Stephen and I'm going to go with Scientology.
0: No, but a good guess, Anita. Good guess.
3: I was wondering if I could ask you a question then.
0: Yeah, quickly, we're up against the clock.
3: Okay, Rizzoli and Isles in the show. What is Rizzoli's middle name?
0: Oh, my God.
3: It's a detective show in Boston.
0: Oh, I don't know.
1: Gino.
0: That's not Gino.
3: It's a girl. It's a girl. Clementine.
0: Clementine. You got us, Anita. Pick a number 1 to 20 very quickly.
3: 16.
1: Number 16. The phrase throw in the towel originally comes from which sport?
3: Wrestling?
1: Oh, so close.
0: Boxing. It doesn't matter because you stumped us, Anita.
1: Right.
0: Anita, congratulations on all of what you're doing for the community right now.
3: And thank you guys for being such.
0: For you.
3: You guys give everybody a boost. Every day. If you guys could be on 24/7, it would be great because the world would be a lot better.
0: Oh, and I would be tired. I would be so tired. Yeah.
3: And your wife would be very upset, too.
0: Oh, so upset, Anita. You hold on to the line, okay?
3: Thank you.
0: Have a great one. All right. Dr. Joe is coming up after the news. Tom Whalen is going to take you through what's going on in the world.
4: Good morning. It's 11:01. I'm Tom Whalen with your CTV News Update. 18 degrees and light rain downtown. Your full forecast in just a couple of minutes. Here's what's making news right now. Montreal police involved in an exchange of gunfire last night in LaSalle. The push towards this fall's provincial election is ramping up, and diplomats saying that the U.S. and Iran are closer to a peace deal than ever before. With the latest now from the CJAD 800 Traffic Center, here is Jill Fitzgerald.
5: Still a very quiet drive. No issues on the West Island. To and from the South Shore, 25 southbound, busy down from Sherbrooke. Other South Shore spans are doing well. The 10 is doing okay. Bit of volume in the westbound direction around Ottery 35. Nice and quiet on the West Island as well as in Laval. Up and down the Laurentian Autoroute, no issues. Ville-Marie eastbound, the access from De La Montagne, Notre Dame, Robert Bourassa. That entrance is closed until tomorrow at 5 a.m. Linen Chest presents an extraordinary campaign that you don't see till the Black Friday events. 10 days, each day with a spectacular product with an offer you can't refuse. Traffic and transit every 15 minutes on CJD 800. Next report, 11:15.
4: In the news, Montreal police exchanged gunfire with the suspect in LaSalle's Angrillon Park last night. According to SPVM spokesperson Raphael Bergeron, patrolling officers intercepted a vehicle that was driving recklessly near a gathering of people in the parking lot at that park. It was then that the suspect vehicle allegedly drove toward the police cruiser and a gunshot was heard. Police returned fire. The vehicle stopped. Two of the three male occupants took off on foot. The third, an 18-year-old, was arrested. He is scheduled to meet with investigators. No word on any charges yet, as the investigation is ongoing. There were no injuries reported from the gunfire. When the National Assembly closed in Quebec City last Friday, it was the last time that the House will sit until after this fall's provincial election. CTV political analyst Raphael Menalson says that while the campaign date has yet to be officially set, campaigning has already begun, and that campaign could include a surprise.
6: And it's just going to ramp up towards the official campaign, which should be starting officially in August for a vote early in October. But that is still the prerogative of the premier. So we could have an early election launch officially, that the writs could be dropped earlier if ever Kristen Fischett were to try and surprise her opponents.
4: And a programming note, CJAD 800's Elias Makos will have an exclusive English interview with Premier Christine Frechette immediately following the 9 a.m. news tomorrow. Prime Minister Mark Carney has visited his family's home county in Ireland today. His grandfather and grandmother were both from a town in County Mayo and immigrated to Canada in the early 1920s. Carney spoke about both countries sharing values.
7: What we've developed in our own country, respect for human rights, valuing diversity, valuing freedom, that we have a responsibility to promote those values elsewhere.
4: Carney also met with Irish President Catherine Connolly, attended Mass, and visited the nearby cemetery where some of his family members are interred. The U.S. and Iran both saying a deal could be at hand to end their war. Pakistan's prime minister saying that the two sides are, quote, closer to a peace deal than ever before, unquote. And a spokesperson for Iran's Ministry of Foreign Affairs saying there's a high possibility the memorandum is finalized in the coming days. Here's U.S. Ambassador to the U.N., Mike Waltz, on ABC News' This Week.
8: This president has always put diplomacy first, but unlike his predecessors, it has to be backed with credible military force. That is what we've seen over the years, the only thing that regimes like Iran will ultimately respect.
4: 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Showers will end overnight as the low goes to 15. Tomorrow, a mix of sun and clouds, still windy and 21 for a high, then sunny and 24 on Tuesday. Right now, it's still cloudy, still some light rain, and still 18 degrees in downtown Montreal. 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

0: On this day in 1994, composer Henry Mancini died at the age of 70. He wrote the music to Moon River, which was originally sung in the movie Breakfast at Tiffany's by Audrey Hepburn. That's what you're hearing right now. It was also the theme song for Andy Williams' television show. Had the 1969 U.S. number one single, Love Theme from Romeo and Juliet, recorded over 90 albums, contributed music to over 100 movies. Of course, probably best known for the theme from The Pink Panther. Henry Mancini passing away back in 1994. I actually remember that, too. It was quite a big deal because he was such a legend. It's the Trivia Show on CJ800. I'm Jay Farrar. Joey Elias is away this week. He is doing something important. He's got a show, you know. It's Joey. He's in high demand. And so I'm joined by my brother, Andrew Farrar, also known as Anakin Slade. And we're also joined, as per usual, by Dr. Joe Schwartz. Good morning, Doc.
1: Hey, good morning.
0: Good morning.
1: I've always liked Mancini.
0: Oh, man, was he ever, and his repertoire is above and beyond. He's one of those that you said, oh, Mancini did this and Mancini did that. He's one of those guys.
1: Yeah, you know, Audrey Hepburn in My Fair Lady, mm-hmm. you know that she didn't sing, actually.
0: No, I know, and I think we've talked about this before, that it was common. West Side Story as well, I don't think Natalie Wood sang either. No. It was common for a lot of the actors not to sing, unless, of course, you were Julie Andrews, which is a whole different story.
1: Yeah.
2: Who is tied into My Fair Lady.
1: Anyway, because for The Pink Panther, I mean, what a great, great series.
0: Yeah.
1: You know, what always, the scene that always comes to my mind is when Inspector Clouseau goes into a hotel and he wants to register, and there's a dog sitting there. And he asks the attendant, does your dog bite? And she says, no, my dog doesn't bite. And as soon as she says that, the dog bites him.
0: Yes.
1: And he says, well, I thought you said your dog doesn't bite. And she says, it's not my dog.
0: Simple comedy like that. You know, some of that slapstick comedy from A Shot in the Dark and those movies, they still stand up today. It's kind of like a Charlie Chaplin thing where it's still funny. You know, it still holds up after all these years. Yeah.
1: No, for sure. And, you know, whenever I tell my students to watch one of these old movies, I get these blank expressions. You know, are you crazy? I'm not watching some old black and white movie.
0: Yeah. Yeah, and then you watch something like City Lights, and you're crying your eyes out because it's
1: so sweet. I mean, there were great classic movies.
0: Yeah,
1: you know, and unfortunately, these kids who, you know, growing up with TikTok and Instagram, they just don't appreciate the old times.
0: You haven't watched a great comedy actor until you've watched Peter Sellers. I'll tell you that. That's for sure.
1: Oh, absolutely. Yeah.
0: What do you got for us today, Doc?
1: Anyway, I got, I think, an interesting question.
0: Yes.
1: You know, surgical gloves were introduced in 1889,
0: mm-hmm.
1: which is quite a long time ago. And my question is straightforward. Why were surgical gloves introduced?
0: So it may not be the obvious answer of what we think.
1: Right.
0: Yeah. Yeah.
1: So 1889 brought us surgical gloves, and therein lies, of course, the story. But the basic question is, why were they then introduced?
0: Fantastic.
1: And we'll have the details on that story, of course, later on today.
0: That's right. 3 p.m., the Dr. Joe Show. Tune in a little bit later on. That and a lot more to pique your interest, as he always does. Thanks, Doc, for joining us this week. Appreciate it.
1: And tell people to go and watch the old Pink Panther movies.
0: I will, yeah. A Shot in the Dark, the Clouseau movies, and go watch, you know, watch some of the old movies to watch the you know, that Harold Lloyd pictures and the Charlie Chaplin pictures. Some of them hold up so well. Yeah.
1: Oh, yeah, and watch 12 Angry Men, one of my favorites, because it goes to show you that a setting can be nothing more than a jury room for the whole movie.
0: Yeah.
1: And it will absolutely rivet your attention.
0: Absolutely. Mm-hmm. Patience, nuance. That's what we need more of these days. Right, Dr. Joe?
1: You got it.
0: All right. You take care and have a great weekend, okay?
1: Thanks.
0: All right.
1: Bye.
0: Dr. Joe Schwartz, you'll hear him a little bit later on, 3 p.m., right here on CJD 800. Okay, we continue with the showdown now. Andrew Farrar is here. He's my brother.
2: Hey, can I close something out from before?
0: Please.
2: Connie Hawkins was the basketball player in the Paul Simon.
0: Connie Hawkins, right, yeah.
2: Yeah.
0: Was he a Nick?
2: He was.
0: Yeah, okay.
2: Yeah. And I didn't want to let that out in the universe without you know, giving us some closure.
3: This is a show about trivia, bro.
2: Yeah.
3: So if
2: you got to have that closure.
3: You got to have that closure all the time.
2: You cannot ask a question
3: That's right.
2: and it not be answered.
3: That's right. Let's see. We've got Joe in NDG. Good morning, Joe.
4: Well, good morning, gentlemen. You're doing a great job. Even Joey's not there.
3: I know.
4: Yeah, fantastic.
3: Oh, thank you. That's encouraging because, you know, he's my anchor, Joey. But
4: yeah, I know, and I'm named after him as well, so.
3: Yeah, here you go.
4: You know.
3: Yeah, and anyway, James Earl Jones, by the way, not named after James Earl Ray.
2: Yeah, no.
3: We clarified that a little earlier.
2: Yes.
3: What's going on in the Deej over there, Joe?
4: Well, it's raining.
3: Yeah.
4: No sunshine.
3: Yeah.
4: And I'm trying to figure out what to do for the day.
3: All right. Well, the first thing you can do is ask us a question.
4: Well, it's coming up. I got an easy one for you.
3: Here we go.
4: The Andy Griffith Show.
3: Andy Griffith Show, yep.
4: The town of Mayberry.
3: Yep.
4: What state is it in?
3: Oh, that's such a great question.
2: Indiana?
4: Not Indiana.
3: Ooh. Is it Oklahoma?
4: It's not Oklahoma.
3: Where is it, Joe?
4: North Carolina.
3: North Carolina.
4: Yeah, the state is Raleigh. Remember they used to drive to Raleigh every now and then?
3: Oh, geez, no. I didn't watch that show, Joe.
4: Well, I watch a lot of old shows, so you just mentioned them, you know?
3: Joe, I was born 20 years later.
4: I'm sorry. I was born, and I don't want to tell you how old I am,
3: I think you did by the Andy Griffith Show, to tell you the truth. Hey, no shame in that, Joe. That we deserve those old questions because the old stuff needs to be watched as well. Pick a number 1 to 20.
4: 17.
3: All right.
2: Rickets.
3: What?
2: Rickets. That's how the question starts. Oh. Rickets is caused by deficiency of which vitamin?
4: Well, I would take a wild guess at C.
3: No.
4: But it's probably D.
3: It is D.
2: Yeah.
3: It is D.
2: The most important one.
3: Either way, it doesn't matter, Joe, because you stumped us and you're going into the draw for a $100 gift card courtesy of Morello's, okay?
4: Great. Can I try the post office question?
3: Yeah, absolutely. In 1920, the United States Postal Service stopped shipping this through the mail.
4: Well, sounds pretty bizarre, but I want to take a wild guess. Babies?
3: Yes! Yes, that's right! It's ridiculous! Children! The loophole opened on January 1st, 1913, when the U.S. Parcel Post Service launched, allowing packages up to 50 pounds, later more, to be shipped. The USPS put a stop to it by explicitly declaring that humans could not be classified as harmless live animals and were barred from parcel post regardless of weight. Rural families, trusting their local mail carriers, realized it was cheaper to pay for stamps than a train ticket. Different days, the early

0: in America. Now we got to put up with that cage fight in the White House.
1: There you go. Yeah, that one's on tonight. Way to go. We're going to put you in the draw also because you answered the starter as well, a $50 gift certificate courtesy of Gilbert and Daughter. You hold on to the line, okay, Joe?
0: Thanks a lot, guys. Stay well and stay dry.
1: Thank you. All the best to you and yours, my friend. Take care. Let's head over to the CJD 800 Traffic Center. Dr. Joe's question is still there. The showdown will continue, and of course at 11:30 we'll bring you the slingshot. We have a pair of tickets to give away for a four-pack. It's a four-pack. Sorry, not a pair. It's a four-pack of tickets for the Canadian Extreme Circus on June 27th at Place Belle. But for now, let's take another look at the roads on this rainy day, the wet roads, I guess. Jill Fitzgerald is standing by.
2: Yeah, despite the rain, there is a 45-minute wait at the Highgate Springs border crossing in Vermont. Other crossings doing okay, as are the auto routes on the South Shore. 25 southbound losing time down from Sherbrooke, a bit of volume on the map between the 215s. Villemarie eastbound, no access from the De La Cathedrale, Notre Dame, Robert Bourassa entrance. The drive is looking good on the West Island as it is in Laval and points beyond on Auto Route 15. Linen Chest presents an extraordinary campaign that you don't see till the Black Friday events. 10 days, each day with a spectacular product with an offer you can't refuse. Let us know what you see on the roads. 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

0: On this day in 2002, Moby's Extreme Ways plays during the credits of the action thriller The Bourne Identity. The track from the album 18, the album was called 18, goes on to close out every installment in the long-running franchise. There's always room in life for this. That's a great song. Closed out quite a few movies. Yeah. I'm a fan of the Bourne series. I enjoy the...
1: That's great.
0: Yeah. Some really good movies coming out of there.
1: Yeah, kind of like a James Bond modernization.
0: Yeah.
1: Jason Bourne was, for a minute, the new James Bond.
0: Yeah, James Bond with a conscience.
1: Yeah.
0: Kind of.
1: Correct.
0: 514-790-0800 is the number to call as we continue the showdown right here on the Trivia Show. I'm Jay Farrar. Andrew Farrar is with me. He is my brother, and he's in for Joey Elias. Joey will be back in next week for the showdown. We're giving away a $100 gift certificate courtesy of Morella's. One of our starters is gone. It's gone far away. So somebody is going to be in the draw for a $50 gift card courtesy of Gilbert and Daughter. And our brainbuster is still around. It survives every ship it sinks, grows stronger when ignored, convincing its victims they're safe. And, of course, Dr. Joe, we just heard from him, and his question was, what was the reason for the introduction of surgical gloves in 1889? And I'm sure you know there's a twist on that one. Brenda has been very, very patient, so we're going to go to her. Hi, Brenda.
2: Good morning, A and J. How are you guys?
0: All right, A and J. I like that. Yeah. That works pretty well. It's got a nice ring to it. How are you, Brenda?
2: I'm good.
0: Good, good. What do you got for us today?
2: Okay, can I try the? I'd like to try a starter and the brainbuster.
0: Okay, so, which starter would you like?
2: The one about the island.
0: Yeah,
2: I had the other one with the babies.
0: What company once tried to buy an island so that it could form its own country and write its own laws?
2: Is it Let's Buy an Island?
0: No.
2: .com? No?
0: No. No, but that's a good question. And that would make sense, too, by the title. Yeah.
1: Their intentions are quite clear.
0: The intentions are clear there, yeah. It's not the one we're asking about. Yeah.
2: Is it IBG Inc.? No.
0: No, it's not that one either. No.
2: Okay.
0: No.
2: Okay, can I try the brainbuster?
0: Sure can. Give it a shot there, Brenda.
2: Is it a lie?
0: A what?
2: A lie.
0: A lie. No, but that's a great answer as well. A great answer.
2: Can we do the showdown?
0: We sure can. You got a question for us?
2: I do. It's courtesy of my friend Dave from Villamard.
0: All right, Dave. Way to get into it.
2: Loves your show. He's an avid listener.
0: Dave, yeah. Hey, tell Dave to give us a call. Love to talk to Dave.
2: I do. He's shy.
0: You know what I love? you know what people I love, Brenda? People who love me.
2: Oh, okay. Yeah. Well, then you'll love Dave.
0: It makes it so easy. Yeah. What do you got for us, Brenda?
2: So in the movie Slapshot,
0: yep.
2: What were the Hansen brothers' shirt numbers?
0: Oh, what a good question. That's a great question. I love that question. It's so good. I also hate it because I don't know the answer.
1: Oh, 7, 8, 9?
0: I'm going to say, was it... I don't know. Was it 10, 20, 30?
2: No.
0: No. You say 7, 8, 9, Brenda?
1: Yeah.
0: No.
1: That's all I got.
0: No. What was it, Brenda?
2: 16, 17, 18.
0: Yeah. I knew it was something like that.
1: Yeah.
0: Pick a number 1 to 20, Brenda.
2: Number 9.
1: In baseball, when a player gets a single, double, triple, and home run in the same game, it is said he has done this.
2: I should know this. I love baseball.
0: That's okay, Brenda. You don't have to know it. Remember, you stumped us already, so you're already in the draw. We're just asking you for fun, and also because we're mean.
2: Is it a cycle?
0: Correct. Hey, hit for the cycle. Oh, there you go.
2: Yes.
0: Yeah, you got it. It's fine. You got it. You stumped us, and you got the answer right, so we're going to put you in the draw for Morella's. Okay, Brenda?
2: That's awesome.
0: All right, you have a great day.
2: Yeah. Nice seeing you. Nice talking to you again, Andrew.
1: Oh, nice to talk to you, Brenda.
2: You're a good fill-in.
1: Oh, I get shivers from all your callers. They're so nice.
0: I know. Thanks so much, Brenda. All right, let's see. We've got...
1: Name one Expo hit for the cycle. Go.
0: One Expo hit for the cycle? Tim Raines. Brad Wilkerson.
1: Correct.
0: Yeah.
1: I don't know if Tim Raines ever did it.
0: He probably did. I'm just guessing. Jim wants to take a shot at Dr. Joe. Hey, Jim.
3: Morning, gentlemen.
0: How you doing?
1: Good morning.
3: Just finished watching the Grand Prix, so...
0: The Grand Prix? Oh, another one.
3: Yeah, the one in Spain.
0: Oh, so yeah, there are other ones. That's a hell of a long race.
3: They have other ones where it's warmer.
0: Yeah, they do, huh? Yeah, and drier. Yeah, it seems to always rain at our Grand Prix, doesn't it?
3: Well, especially now that they moved it further earlier in the season, it's definitely going to be a problem.
0: Yeah, it sure is.
1: Who
0: won today, Jim?
3: Lewis. In a Ferrari for the first time. Two years he's been driving for a Ferrari, and it's his first win.
0: It's been a heck of a weekend for sports, huh? You've got UFC, Stanley Cup Finals, NBA Finals. You've got the World Cup, Grand Prix.
3: Yeah, you just don't know what to watch.
0: Yeah. All right, Jim, you wanted to take a shot at... exactly. You want to take a shot at Dr. Joe.
3: Yeah. Before rubber gloves, they used to have to wash their hands with some pretty nasty chemicals like carbonic acid and that. And obviously they were giving themselves really bad rashes. So it was more to protect the medical staff.
0: You're right on.
1: Yes,
0: you're
1: sir.
0: Right on, Jim. Surprisingly, gloves were not introduced to protect patients from infection. They were introduced to protect doctors' and nurses' hands from harsh disinfected chemicals. At the time, carbolic acid, as Jim mentioned, and mercuric chloride, that sounds even worse, were used to kill bacteria on hands to prevent patients from being infected during surgery. And a nurse working for Dr. William Halstead, chief of surgery at Johns Hopkins Hospital, developed an eczema-like skin reaction. It was so severe, they said, hey, what the heck is going on here? Maybe we should put on some gloves. Wouldn't that be brilliant, huh?
3: Yeah.
0: Science coming in handy. Jim, well done there.
3: Thank you. I got a question for you guys.
0: Please.
3: Okay. Kirstie Alley, we lost her, what, last year or the year before?
0: Yeah, a couple of years ago.
1: Quite recently.
3: What was her first TV appearance?
0: Her first TV appearance. This is a good question.
3: And I'll give you a hint.
0: Yeah, okay.
3: It actually was on TV not that long ago.
0: It was
1: on TV not that long ago. So either a long-running series or a series that was brought back?
0: I don't know.
1: Kirstie Alley.
0: Was it on something like General Hospital?
3: No.
0: No? Your turn, bro. It's up to you now.
1: Well, should I guess another? Well, not that long ago. That means it's not on anymore.
0: Yeah.
1: I don't know the... I got nothing. I was going to say Taxi, but that's not...
3: No, it was actually a game show, young actors and actresses. She was on Match Game 79, and I don't know if you guys have the Game Show Network, but they play it every afternoon.
0: Ah, there was your hint. I like that.
3: Cow. Yeah. Like, you couldn't believe her.
0: Speaking Star Trek II, The Wrath of Khan.
1: Star Trek II, The Wrath of Khan.
0: There she is. Well done. Pick a number 1 to 20, Jim.
3: 17
0: is gone.
1: Gone.
3: Okay, well, give me a number.
0: We got 14, 18, 20. 14, okay.
1: Okay.
0: Oh, no, 14's gone, sorry.
3: Oh, okay.
0: Yeah, let's see. We've got 18, 20. We've got...
3: 20.
1: Okay. On this day, June 14th, in 1986, Marlon Perkins passed away. Which show did he famously host?
3: Mutual of Omaha's Wild Kingdom.
0: Why am I not surprised that somebody who had got Match Game also got that?
1: Yeah.
0: Because it's around the same time, right?
3: In the helicopter while Jim goes and wrestles the alligator.
0: That's it, exactly. Well done, Jim. We're going to put you in the draw for Gilbert and Daughter and for the showdown as well.
3: Cool, thank you.
0: For Morella's, okay?
3: All right.
0: You have a great day and hold on to the line, all right?
3: Okay.
0: All right, coming up next, the slingshot is in full motion. Also, if you have a question for us, you can still ask us one. We'll put you in the draw for the showdown. We have no more showdown questions for you, but we do have slingshot questions for you, and we're giving away a 4-pack to that motocross event at Palace Bell. The kids will absolutely love it, for giving it to them. Give us a call at 514-790-0800. 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
5: Good morning. It's 11:31. I'm Dario DeFelice with a CTV News update. The Quebec Liberal Party is preparing to send a formal notice to the leader of the Parti Québécois, Paul Saint-Pierre Plamondon. Quebec Liberal leader Charles Milliard is making the announcement this morning. This comes following comments from the Parti Québécois, where they mentioned links between the financing of the Liberal Party and organized crime. Three people are dead and six people have been retrieved from the rubble after the Israeli military launched strikes in the capital of Lebanon. Israel claims it targeted Hezbollah infrastructure. This potentially complicates efforts to finalize a deal to end the U.S.-Iran war, as Tehran has threatened a military response. And Air Canada and the union representing some 11,000 unionized workers have reached a tentative deal. The country's largest airline says the new collective agreement recognizes the skills of its employees. The terms will remain confidential until the union's membership has a chance to vote. And with the latest from the CJAD 800 Traffic Center, here is Jill Fitzgerald.
6: On the eastbound 20, there is a bit of volume building as you make your way through St. Pierre over to Angrignon. We have an incident there. Things are nice and quiet on the West Island as they are in Vaudreuil-Dorion. That westbound some volume between the 215s, ditto on the eastbound side. Dakar northbound increasing in volume, Côte Saint-Luc up to Côte Saint-Catherine. 25 southbound heavily traveled for the outbound tunnel. Inside the tunnel in the inbound direction itself, there is a lot of volume. 45-minute wait at the Highgate Springs border crossing in Vermont. Villemarie eastbound, your access from De La Cathedrale, Notre Dame, Robert Bourassa is shut down for weekend-long road work. While traffic is slowing down, the need for blood still remains constant. Héma-Québec needs new donors today. Book an appointment at hemaquebec.ca. Traffic and transit every 15 minutes on CJAD 800. Next report, 11:45.
5: Your Dormez-vous Weather Center forecast. Rain with a possible thunderstorm this afternoon, a high of 21. The rain continues this evening and will end overnight, a low of 15. A mix of sun and cloud tomorrow with a high of 21. And sunny skies in the forecast for Tuesday with a high of 24. Right now it is 19 degrees with rain downtown. Your next CTV News update is at noon.
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0: On this day, June 14th, 1931, sax player Junior Walker of Junior Walker and the All-Stars is born in Blytheville, Arkansas. A little bit of shotgun here from Junior Walker and the All-Stars.
1: Love that funky old soul. That old soul music.
0: I know a good friend of mine who would appreciate this song, who's also celebrating a birthday today, and his name is Mitch Melnick of
1: yes,
0: TSN 690. Happy birthday to my friend Mitch.
1: The legend himself.
0: The legend himself. This is the trivia show on CJD 800. I'm Jay Farrar. That's Andrew Farrar, a.k.a. Anakin Slade, helping me out this week as Joey takes the week off. He'll be back next week with us. The trivia show continues now. If you have a showdown question for us, feel free to ask it. The starters and the brainbuster are still up for grabs as well. Dr. Joe is gone, unfortunately, but luckily, it's time for this.
2: When they mention Galileo or Einstein or one of these other twits in the same breath as me, I feel a tide of vomit burn the back of my throat.
3: Have you ever heard of Plato, Aristotle, Socrates? Morons.
4: I crave mental exaltation.
5: That's what I do. I drink and I know things.
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7: Are you ready to begin?
8: This is the slingshot.
0: It is the slingshot. And my brother is getting the basket ready and getting all those questions out. It's simple. All you have to do is answer the most amount of questions in sequence in a row, and the person who gets the most answers right at the end, well, there's no draw here. You automatically win the prize, and the prize is a good one. A four-pack of tickets for the Canadian Extreme Circus on June 27th at Place Belle. Canadian Extreme Circus will electrify the crowd with stunts and the power of the world's most popular freestyle motocross and BMX riders. Fans will get the opportunity to see some of the best extreme talents in Canada in a competition like no other. The adrenaline will be pumping as the riders execute all kinds of tricks and stunts. Going to be awesome for the kids. And it's a four-pack, so you can bring the whole family. Let me see. Before we get things started here, I have it on good authority that Frank wants to take a shot at the Brainbuster. Hi, Frank.
9: Good morning. I called in earlier, but you're driving me nuts with the Brainbuster.
0: Yeah, that's what we do here, Frank. It survives every ship it sinks, grows stronger when ignored, convincing its victims they're safe.
9: Borrowing money or debt or...
0: Another good one, Frank, but we're going to drive you crazy for a little while longer.
9: Well, I blame you for my losing sleep. That's all there is to it. Have a great day, gentlemen.
0: All the best, Frank.
9: Bye-bye.
0: Take care. 514-790-0800. Michael is in Beaconsfield. Michael, you missed out on Dr. Joe. Sorry about that.
10: It's okay. I figured rainy day, it's probably busy trivia day.
0: How are you liking our first Contact movies at the beginning?
10: It was fantastic.
0: I know you're a fan. I even mentioned you because,
10: I got all kinds of nostalgia.
0: Yeah. I know you love your sci-fi. So yeah. You have a showdown question for us.
10: I do.
0: Okay.
10: In the 1990s version of The Addams Family, the movie.
0: Yep.
10: What 1931 horror effect did the director use to model on Morticia Addams? And what was the movie?
0: What horror effect to model on Morticia Addams?
1: 31.
0: Yeah, 1931.
1: The original Frankenstein?
0: The original Frankenstein was in 1931, so maybe they used something. Was Phantom of the Opera in 1931 also? No, that was earlier.
1: Earlier.
0: Yeah.
1: 20s.
0: So it was something from Frankenstein, but I couldn't tell you what, Michael.
10: You're close, but it wasn't Frankenstein.
0: Oh, was it?
10: You give up?
0: Yes. Of course we do.
10: Dracula. Bela Lugosi's Dracula specifically. The effect? If you watch the movie, every time no matter what scene she's in, there's always a shadow around her face except
0: right.
10: for her eyes.
0: Oh.
10: It's the same thing that Bela Lugosi did to make his Dracula in 1931 really scary. Apparently, it's now the gold standard for all vampire movies since then.
0: Oh, so it's kind of like, the Wilhelm scream. They keep bringing it back, right?
10: Exactly.
0: All right. Fantastic.
10: The second century question.
0: Yes, it's killing you, huh?
10: It's been bothering me a lot because
0: How is this possible?
6: How is it possible? You're talking about being in the second century, literally the second century.
0: I don't know. Am I?
6: Well, the only way that you could, that it's in my mind that it could work,
0: mm-hmm.
6: is, are you referring to a video game like Civilization 2, where you can be in the second century, but in the game, but you can research electricity, automobiles, even the internet while you're in the second century? That's the only way I could make it.
0: A way more intelligent answer than the actual answer itself. You've jumped the shark completely. Yeah. Yeah. No, that's not the answer I'm looking for.
6: Okay. And the brain buster, I'll give it a shot.
0: Okay.
6: Is it a... Read it again.
0: It survives every ship it sinks, grows stronger when ignored, convincing its victims they're safe.
6: Is it a warning?
0: It is not a warning.
6: Oh.
0: But that's a good guess as well.
6: Oh, you did well on this one.
0: I was so mad about two of my brainbusters getting shot down in about 10 seconds that I wrote angry.
6: I like Hemingway. See it in the question. I wrote it down myself. Like, he was mad when he wrote it.
0: I was angry. Yeah, don't write angry. You want to be slung, Mike?
6: Why not? Let's go for it.
0: Here we go.
11: Since 1981, Mumbai is the official name for which Indian city?
6: New Delhi?
0: No. You stumped us, right, Michael?
6: I did.
0: Yes.
6: I did.
0: All right.
6: But everything else was just...
0: A disaster? Away. Yeah. No, it wasn't.
6: Yeah, yeah. Anakin, you have the high ground this round.
12: Ah, okay.
0: Well done. Michael, stay on the line, okay?
6: Will do.
0: You're in the draw for something. I don't know what, but we'll figure it out. 514-790-0800. We got those big motocross tickets to give away. It's a 4-pack at Place Belle on June 27th. It'll be fun for all the family. Let's say good morning to Heather in St. Lazare. Hi, Heather.
13: Hi, good morning.
0: How you doing?
12: Good morning.
13: I'm doing well.
0: You want to take a shot at the slingshot?
13: Yes.
0: Yeah.
13: First time trying this, so... Go
0: okay.
13: Easy.
0: We'll try and be as gentle as possible, Heather.
13: All right.
0: All right. You ready? It takes just one to qualify to get the lead, okay?
13: Okay.
0: Here we go.
11: Which gas makes up most of the atmosphere of Mars?
13: Oh, my gosh. Hydrogen?
11: Good guess, but no.
0: No. I'm so sorry, Heather.
13: That's okay. Can I ask you what question?
0: Sure you can. Yeah.
13: Okay, back in the day when you, I don't know if you watched Bewitched.
0: Well, little bit before my time, but.
13: A little bit before. Okay, yeah. There was a very popular Aunt Dora, and she had a unique, she collected things. I was wondering, but if you didn't watch it.
0: What did Aunt Dora collect on?
13: Doorknobs.
0: Oh.
12: Doorknobs.
0: You gave us the answer.
13: Oh,
12: we didn't know it anyway.
0: No, we were gonna take a shot at it, Heather. Jeez.
12: Yes, I'm sure we would have got doorknobs.
13: Yeah,
0: yeah.
13: Yeah,
0: you're welcome. We are a couple of doorknobs, so you know. Yeah, I understand why you gave us the answer right away. Thanks, Heather. Have a good day. 514-790-0800. Let's see. We got Stefan. Hi, Stefan.
14: Hi.
0: How you doing?
14: How are you guys?
0: I'm all right, man.
12: Excellent.
0: How you doing?
14: No, pretty good, thanks.
0: Good. You wanted to try one of the starters.
14: Yeah, the one about the company looking for the country.
0: Yeah, what company once tried to buy an island so that it could form its own country and write its own laws?
14: Would that be the Chiquita Banana Company?
0: No.
14: Back in the 20s?
0: No, I like the guess, though, Stefan. No, but that's not it. That's not it.
14: Do you then.
0: You want to be slung? Yeah, here we go.
11: What does QR in QR code stand for?
14: Quality something, quality resource or something.
0: No. Sorry, Stefan.
14: All right.
0: Thanks for giving a shot. Thanks for calling in. Appreciate that.
14: Yeah, have a good day.
0: You
14: bye.
0: Too. You take care. 514-790-0800. We don't have a leader right now. We have lines open as well, so give us a call to take a shot at that slingshot. It's a four passes, family pack to go see the motocross, the what do they call it? Extreme Circus, Canadian Extreme Circus on June 27th at Place Belle. That is an awesome, awesome gift for the kids. So give us a call if you want to take a slingshot. You could win with one at this point. We only have one segment left. Lines are open, 514-790-0800. One last time, I'm going to head over to Jill Fitzgerald on this rainy day, take a look at what's going on the roads at the CJD Traffic Center.
15: On the 20 eastbound, towing about to get underway, just waiting for the protection vehicle. So losing a lane right through the Ville-Saint-Pierre interchange right after it. Traffic is busy over to First Avenue. DeCary northbound, some volume, Côte Saint-Luc to Côte Saint-Catherine. Delays through Saint-Michel on the Met westbound, Lacadie to DeCary on the 40 eastbound. Around Côte de Liesse, 25 southbound is busy down from Sherbrooke. Other South Shore spans are doing well, 30 eastbound volume between the 10 and Grand Allée. Linen Chest presents an extraordinary campaign that you don't see till the Black Friday events. 10 days each day with a spectacular product with an offer you can't refuse. Let us know what you see on the roads. 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Next report at noon.
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0: 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Wave your flags up in the sky. Let fate decide.
1: So we say hey.
2: Yeah, what you're hearing is a little bit of Andrea Bocelli, David Guetta, Megan Thee Stallion, amongst others. That's called DNA. It's the official FIFA World Cup theme, apparently. And I gotta say, bro, pretty much every World Cup song sounds the same, in my opinion.
3: I feel they go for a certain energy.
2: It is a certain
3: uplifting
2: energy. Yeah.
3: World music-esque, because yeah. They don't want to isolate any part of the world.
2: You know what they need? They need an Anakin Slade on these things, huh?
3: Well, you know, I'm not really a soccer guy, so
2: you're not a I don't know what I could be a contribute. Soccer guy.
3: Hope, yeah. Peace, love, unity. I could do that.
2: You can do that. Yeah, yeah, you're good at that. You believe in these things.
3: Yeah. Unfortunately, Montreal skipped the World Cup, so.
2: Yeah, well, we don't have a playing field.
3: Well,
2: I mean,
3: yeah.
2: You could play it in the half-made toilet bowl on the other side of town,
3: yeah.
2: But it's not exactly up to par, is it?
3: If they had put that $1 billion into it 10 years ago, maybe we'd be ready now.
2: Maybe then. Probably not, though. And Saputo Stadium's too small. So
3: we're being really CJAD right now.
2: Yeah, this is the most
3: CJAD
2: thing.
3: We're CJAD
2: thing. Yeah. Yeah. And now, and we're going to move on and complain about some sort of bill that the CAC has put forth.
3: Construction.
2: Yeah. No, we don't do that on this show.
3: No.
2: It's the trivia show.
3: No, this
2: we're
3: is
2: here
3: fun.
2: To have fun.
3: Yeah.
2: Absolutely. Anyway, you've been watching the World Cup a little bit. We were talking about it a little bit earlier. Yeah.
3: I watched a little bit, the scintillating game of 1-1 between Canada and.
2: Yeah. It was pretty exciting when they scored. But, yeah.
3: Yes.
2: I enjoyed the World Cup, though.
3: We got a goal.
2: Yeah. We got a goal.
3: We
2: put it in that massive net.
3: Meanwhile, in the Stanley Cup, there's like 4 goals per period in this series.
2: I'm having this conversation now with you because Joey Elias, not going to have this conversation.
3: Like,
2: not a fan of soccer.
3: No,
2: like, does not like soccer, never has.
3: Yeah.
2: 514-790-0800 is for the slingshot. Hey, listen, we don't have a qualifier right now, so if you want to take a shot at it, let us know here. Let's go to, Robert is in NDG. Robert!
4: That's me, young man. How are you?
2: Oh, young man. I love it, Robert. Keep it up.
4: Yeah.
2: We'll never be young man again.
4: My first time calling since you guys have been on, so.
2: Oh, I'm so happy that you're here, my friend.
4: I still listen, though. Don't you worry.
2: I appreciate that so much, because without you, Robert, there's no point in doing it. I'll tell you that.
4: You got lots of other fans out there. Don't you worry.
2: We appreciate that. The Triviates, as I like to call them.
4: Yeah, Triviates. Yeah.
2: It's okay. My family.
4: Try to do whatever you have to do to me here.
2: Yeah, all right. Yeah. Boy, if I had a dime for every time I heard that. Here we go.
3: On May 22nd, 1979, Canadians elect conservatives and this man who replaced Pierre Trudeau as the 16th Prime Minister of Canada.
4: Pierre Poilievre. In his wildest dreams. All right, guys, have a good day.
2: Take care, Robert. Thanks for calling. All right. Man, we still don't have a qualifier yet. All you need, right, at this point, all you need to do is get one answer right, and you're going to be in the lead to get that 4-pack of tickets, which is going to be awesome.
3: I'm going to try to throw an easy one out there.
2: Let's see. Sharon is in Edgewater. Hi, Sharon.
5: Hi, guys. How are you this morning?
2: Good. How you doing?
5: I am great. Listen, I listen to you every Sunday while I bake for the fam.
2: Yes.
5: And that's what I'm doing this morning, baking.
2: Yes.
5: So before I do try the brain buster, I have to ask Mamie if Mamie is her name or if it's a variation of something, because we have a Mamie in our family.
2: Oh, and what's Mamie's name in your family?
5: Well, the children in Newfoundland a million years ago couldn't pronounce Mary, so they called her Auntie Mamie.
2: Oh, that's cute. Yeah.
5: Next adorable. Time Mamie's on, let me know if your name is Mamie or if it's a variation of something.
2: The only thing we know is that David is sweetness. That's the only thing we know. But we don't know what Mamie's full name is. It could be just Mamie, or maybe it is something else. I'd love to know. I will ask her, Sharon, absolutely.
5: And I will be listening.
2: You want to take a shot at the Brain Buster?
5: Yes, sir.
2: All right.
5: I'm guessing that it's a mythical creature, a siren.
2: Oh, my gosh. Wow, you really reached in there. Yeah. No, that's not it. No, I like that. You want to take a shot at the slingshot too?
5: Oh, sure. Why not?
2: It only takes one to take the lead here, Sharon. So here we go.
5: Okay.
3: What two-term word is given to the theory developed from the ideas of astrophysicist Georges Lemaître about the origin of the universe.
5: You're joking, right?
6: No,
3: it's a two-word term.
6: Two-word term.
5: Oh, two-word. Oh, my God.
6: That's three.
5: Yeah. I haven't a clue.
6: Oh, that's okay, Sharon. We appreciate you giving a shot at it.
5: For sure. Listen, I yell at the radio every Sunday at 11:30 with the answers.
6: Okay.
5: The correct answers.
6: Okay. Well, it's better
3: always
6: than,
3: how it works.
6: It's
3: eh?
6: Better than the rest of the people who yell at the radio with expletives.
5: So, yes. That too sometimes.
6: Yeah. Sharon, we appreciate you calling in. You give us a call back anytime, okay?
5: Will do. Have a great week.
6: You too.
5: Bye, boys.
6: Bye-bye. Man, those tickets are still up for grabs right now. Yeah. Let's see if
3: I thought that was an easier one.
6: Yeah, it was. Well,
3: it was just a long question, so I think maybe.
6: Yeah. Hi, Shannon.
7: Hey, guys. How's it going?
6: Good. How are you?
7: I'm okay, thanks.
6: You want to take a shot at those circus motocross stunt tickets, don't you?
7: I mean, I would love to bring my kid to that. Yeah, for
6: All
7: sure.
6: All right. Let's see if we can. If you can get at least one right here, you may be the winner. So let's go.
3: On May 17th. 1944, U.S. General Dwight Eisenhower sets D-Day for which date?
7: November 11th?
6: No.
3: No, very logical guess, though.
6: Yeah, yeah.
7: All right, well, it was a good try. Before I get off the phone with you, I'll just let you know that I was listening to last week's trivia show in Kazakhstan. Whoa. Shout out iHeartRadio app.
6: Oh, yes, Whoa. I remember. Yeah. You called in, didn't you? You weren't
7: I did, yes.
6: Before you left, though, right?
7: Yes.
6: How
7: yeah.
6: was your trip? Was it nice?
7: It was very nice.
6: Okay,
7: yes,
6: good.
7: It was a very, very cool place.
6: Okay.
7: Very cool place.
6: Great.
7: Highly recommend.
6: I'm glad you enjoy it. Hey, give us a call back from some other country that ends with Stan. My
7: right,
6: favorite
7: I'll
6: is Turkmenistan, so be there next
3: yes.
6: time, okay?
7: All right.
6: Thanks, Shannon.
7: Have a good one.
6: We're going to try Shannon. One more here. Let's see.
3: Nice.
6: It was nice. Chris!
8: Hey, I'm not in Kazakhstan, but
6: no.
8: I'm in Stansted.
6: You're in Stansted. There you go.
3: Yeah.
6: All right. That's
8: no rain here. No rain here yet.
6: No rain there? Yeah. That's right near Kyrgyzstan, isn't it?
3: Yes.
6: Yeah.
8: I've right. been listening to you while I'm mowing my lawn and cleaning my shed, so let's do it.
6: Let's see if we can get this slingshot going, all right? If you get one here, Chris, I'm going to proclaim you the winner.
8: There we go.
3: In 1938, Orson Welles spooked America into thinking that they were being invaded by aliens. What play did his Mercury Theater of the Air present?
8: Ooh, Mercury.
6: Oh, no.
3: It was in our theme, too, of the day.
6: Chris?
8: That was close.
6: Chris, enjoy the shed and enjoy the lawn.
8: All right. Have a great day, guys.
6: You too. All the best.
8: Bye-bye.
6: And we are out of time. Unfortunately, no winner on the slingshot this week. That's a rarity.
3: It means I don't have to throw any papers out.
6: That means you don't have to throw any papers out at all because not one person got an answer. Fortunately, the event only takes place on June 27th, so we'll be able to give away an extra pair of tickets next week. Perhaps we'll do it for first-time callers. So sorry for those that were left on the line. Unfortunately, we came to the end of the show. I'd like to thank Marissa Randanan for helping me out on the lines. She is great. Jimmy, you're okay. But I appreciate you helping me out this week.
3: We love Jimmy. Come on.
6: Yeah, we do. Yeah. Jimmy loves you as well.
3: Yeah. Yeah. I got a hug this morning.
6: Yes, you did. Yeah. My God. Wow. Andrew Farrar, my brother, Etiquette
3: yes,
6: Slate, thanks for filling in Joey this week. You did a great job, bro. Appreciate
3: my pleasure.
6: It.
3: Anytime.
6: Dr. Joe is a little bit later on, and stay tuned for the final edition of Under One Roof Montreal for the summer. We'll see you next Sunday, folks. Have a great one.
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13: Good afternoon, it's 12 o'clock. I'm Dario DeFelice with your CTV News Update. 19 degrees with rain downtown. Weather details in minutes. Here's what's making news right now. The Quebec Liberal Party has officially issued a formal notice to the leader of the Parti Québécois, Paul Saint-Pierre Plamondon. Liberal leader Charles Milliard is accusing the PQ of spreading misinformation after linking the party to organized crime. Milliard insists the Liberals have no such ties and says no legitimate party would be making those comments. The Liberal Party has sent a legal notice demanding a retraction and public apology, calling the comments defamatory and irresponsible. In response, Saint-Pierre Plamondon says he is refusing to back down, saying he has no intention of retracting his remarks. Provincial police have opened an investigation after the discovery of a body inside a home in Portneuf near Quebec City. The man's body was discovered after emergency services were called around 1 o'clock this morning. The man was pronounced dead at the scene and police say the death is suspicious. No arrests have been made and the investigation is ongoing. Prime Minister Mark Carney says Canada is pushing for a ceasefire in the Middle East that can lead to lasting peace at this year's G7 summit. Speaking to reporters in Ireland today, Carney says the immediate focus is stopping the violence while also addressing broader security threats in the region.
14: The moral choice is to do everything we can to establish a ceasefire and build that into a durable ceasefire and ultimately peace in the region, including Lebanon. Canada will do whatever we can in order to support that.
13: France is leading this year's G7 summit and says priorities will include settling major geopolitical conflicts, including through support to Ukraine and crime and online protection for children. And U.S. Ambassador to the United Nations, Mike Waltz, says U.S. President Trump has every intent to get a peace deal with Iran done today. Waltz made the comments on ABC's This Week.
15: Again, I'll let the final details be announced by them. I don't want to get ahead of the president or the vice president, but they have every intent of getting this done today.
13: He added that the Iranians are incredibly difficult negotiators and that they're having a very hard time getting guidance from their supreme leader. Walt's comments come after Trump posted on Truth Social yesterday that the deal is scheduled to get signed today, and immediately after it is signed, the Strait of Hormuz will be open to all. However, Iran's foreign ministry indicated no specific time frame for the signing of any deal. For interviews and other audio, go to CJAD800.com or download the iHeartRadio app. And with the latest from the CJAD800 Traffic Center, watching a wet drive out there is Jill Fitzgerald.
16: It is, but at least traffic is moving on the eastbound 20. That stall has been cleared. That was right after the Ville-Saint-Pierre interchange. Still quiet on the West Island, 13 southbound. We have picked up a problem just ahead of the Bisson Bridge. Busy around the DeCary Circle on the 40 southbound side down to Jean Talon, Lacadie to DeCary on the Met westbound. A volume due to a stalled vehicle just through Pinot. Bit of road work happening this weekend. Ville-Marie eastbound. The De La Cathedrale entrance is shut down until tomorrow at 5 a.m. Until June 17th, subscribe to Evox 500 megabits per second internet for $55 per month and get a $100 prepaid card. Let us know what you see on the roads. 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
17: Your Dormez-vous Weather Center forecast. Rain with a possible thunderstorm this afternoon, a high of 21. The rain continues this evening and will end overnight, a low of 15. A mix of sun and cloud tomorrow with a high of 21. And sunny skies in the forecast for Tuesday with a high of 24. Right now it is 19 degrees with rain downtown. 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
20: Good afternoon. Welcome to Under One Roof MTL, where we are demystifying home ownership one week at a time. My name is Robin Flynn, joined as always in studio by Fred Pichette and Martin Spaulding of Fred and Martin Mortgages. Good afternoon, gentlemen. Could it be any rainier for you?
21: Good afternoon, Robin.
22: You know what, Robin? Let it rain.
20: Let it rain. It's good for the grass.
22: You know why? Last night was the Knicks. This morning was the Grand Prix.
20: Yeah.
22: Four World Cup games this afternoon and tonight. And there's even hockey tonight at 8 o'clock.
20: Six. Yep.
22: So, you know what?
21: Yeah.
22: Pull out your comforter.
20: Yep.
22: Make some popcorn.
20: Stay home.
22: And settle in.
20: Yep, absolutely. After you listen to this show in its entirety, of course.
22: Absolutely.
20: All the way
22: nothing
20: through.
22: Nothing starts before 1 o'clock.
20: Absolutely nothing. LJ Aguinaga of LJ Realties. Hey, LJ, how's it going?
23: Great, Robin. How you doing?
20: I am fantastic. There's nothing I love better than a rainy day, honestly, because it feels like an excuse to just stay home and, oh, we're going to watch a movie. It feels like you've got a built-in excuse.
21: I'll take a sunny day on the weekend.
20: Yeah, well, we had yesterday. Yesterday was lovely. It was wonderful. My daughter started soccer, so it was a lot of fun to watch her run around.
22: I
20: showed
22: action.
20: You a video, Martin. Yeah. She's never played before. I thought she did pretty well. It's hard to learn impressive. To like kick a ball. That's difficult.
23: We did the same thing yesterday with Victoria, actually.
20: Really?
23: Yeah, we had a little, our group had, one of our buddies ran Apex soccer training. So we had six or seven kids running around for the first time with little balls and kind of understanding.
20: That's amazing. Yeah, it's fun. Plus, it burns energy. So she slept so well last night.
22: Bring it on.
20: That's the goal. She slept until 6:45 this morning, guys.
23: Oh. Ooh.
20: That's a win.
22: And that means mom
23: our house
22: slept
23: actually
22: until
23: slept
22: 6:45.
23: Till 8 this morning.
20: 8!
23: Record.
22: That means LJ slept till 8.
23: Yeah, first time in a very long time.
20: Wow. It's like winning the lottery. Speaking of winning, we have a chance for you to win some cookies from Felix and Norton. You can visit their store at the Blue Haven Shopping Center, 3705 St. John's Boulevard in DDO. If you think you know the answer to the question I'm about to ask, text us at 514-790-0800 and please include your name so we can give you a shout out on the air. If you're the first one through with the correct answer, you're getting cookies. Our question this week, how many times has the Bank of Canada lowered the overnight rate in the last 12 months?
21: Oh, you came out with a difficult one. This
20: yes. Whoa, it's a little bit trickier. You gotta.
22: We're going to talk about the Bank of Canada.
20: Well, just don't say how many times they've lowered it in the last 12 months.
22: Okay, I'll refer to something else.
20: Perfect, perfect. Okay. So if you think you know it, 514-790-0800. We'll announce the winner a little bit later in the show. Speaking of the Bank of Canada, they did have an interest rate announcement this week.
23: Shocker.
20: Shocker. They held interest rates. No difference.
22: You mean a non-announcement.
20: A non-announcement, exactly. But you guys were 3 for 3. All three of you thought that they would not be doing anything with interest rates, and they did not. So what are your reactions to this news?
22: Well, it was the fifth straight announcement with no movement. So reason fairly simple. The bank is caught between two opposing forces. So on one side, the Canadian economy is soft. Growth has slowed. Housing activity is weaker. Business investment is cautious. Normally, that would make the Bank of Canada be more open to cutting rates. But on the other side, inflation is a concern, partly because of energy prices and global uncertainty. We're supposed to get some kind of announcement this afternoon. That's coming out of the White House, but I'm not sure if Iran's on the same page as that. So the bank does not want to cut too quickly and risk aggravating inflation. So they're in a wait-and-see mode. So there are two possible paths moving forward. If the economy weakens further due to U.S. trade restrictions and slower consumer activity, the bank may eventually have room to cut. But if oil prices remain high, start pushing inflation higher, the bank may hold longer, and if more extreme scenarios appear, even consider raising rates. Excuse me, that's rate hikes. Rate hike. That's a tongue twister for a Sunday. So, practical advice for clients. Don't make your mortgage decisions based only on the hope that rates may fall soon. Build your plan around today's numbers, understand your cash flow, and choose the mortgage strategy that fits your risk tolerance. So if you go variable, there's always risk to that. And finally, there's one announcement coming up in July, July 15th. You guys were willing to bet what's going to happen on July 15th?
21: Well, I think it's going to be another wait-and-see approach from the Bank of Canada.
22: LJ?
23: Absolutely nothing.
22: Yeah, absolutely nothing.
20: Okay. And
22: Robin,
20: what are your thoughts? What are my thoughts? I listen to you. You guys are the experts. So whatever you say, that's what I tell my friends. They're always coming to me, Robin, what do you think is going to happen? I'm like, well, according to the guys.
22: According to the guys.
20: This is what they think.
22: Nothing's going to happen in July 15th.
23: I was with my economist friend again yesterday.
20: Okay.
23: We were at a barbecue together. And the reality is, yeah, she's like, it's going to be, if anything, if this war does get signed, obviously, then things are going to start cooling down a little bit. Might even come back down a bit. But right now, it's going to be business as usual. No significant change.
22: I was in the States yesterday and I actually tanked up and it was over $5 a gallon.
20: Which would work out to what, a liter?
22: $15 a liter. I'm joking.
20: I'm bad at the conversion. Imperial to metric.
22: It was the first time I was standing there going, wow, it's $5 a gallon.
23: $1.31 roughly.
20: $1.31. That feels so cheap, but I know that's expensive for the U.S.
22: Yeah.
20: So.
23: Oh, sorry, we didn't convert.
20: Oh, that's $1.31 U.S.
23: U.S. per liter times 1.38. $1.81 Canadian.
20: So the same. The literal exact same price is here.
22: Yeah.
20: That's
21: well,
20: crazy.
21: Not the same. It's same if you compare to our dollar. Currency.
20: Exactly.
21: Yeah.
20: Well, we're paying $1.81 a liter here. So it works out to about the same
21: American,
22: it was pricey to fill the car yesterday.
20: Pardon me?
22: It was pricey to fill the car yesterday.
20: Yeah. Well, you drive a huge truck, right?
22: Wow.
23: Relative terms here. Relative terms.
20: Oh, wow. So do I. I drive an SUV. It's expensive to fill it up.
22: I got a lot of stuff to haul. So.
20: Yeah, exactly. So do I. I have a child. It's unbelievable how much stuff they require you to bring everywhere you go.
23: Insane.
20: Okay, this is also an interesting story that I saw this week. If you are somebody who is renting, you're going to want to pay attention. So let's say you're renting and your landlord, not the most responsible person, maybe going through some tough times, stops paying his mortgage. Misses one payment, misses two payments, misses three payments. Maybe the bank is starting to talk repossession here at some point. What are your rights as a tenant? Could you be forced out of the property if this happens because your landlord didn't pay the mortgage? Could you be on the hook? We heard about tenants having to pay property taxes before. So what would happen here, LJ?
23: So the beauty of this in Quebec, I won't speak for the rest of Canada, which I think the rest of the article is anchored on, is that you're protected. It's happened to one of my tenants. We actually foresaw this potentially happening, so we immediately signed a 3-year lease off the hop because we wanted to secure this property for a long time. And the extent of what could happen to you is that you might get a registered letter stating that you now have to pay your rent to the lending institution that had the mortgage. So in the case that we had, Desjardins was collecting the rent for about a year and a half or 2 years, but nobody can force you out. And the beauty of the bank being responsible for the property is that they can't kick you out either, because repossession in Quebec requires an owner to want to move back into the property and follow the correct timelines for giving notice and whatnot. So this client of mine actually, as a friend, is like, you're protected. You nobody can force you out. You can stay there for pretty well as long as you want. And given everything that's happened, it's going to be pretty tough for the owner of the property to prove that he's actually trying to move back into this property and he's not just trying to liquidate it for financial reasons. So wow. You're going to get to enjoy living there. Now, what can happen, what does become a little bit more complicated on that same note, is that in February this year, the heating system in the property broke down. And when you have a landlord who's MIA and very difficult to reach, it becomes very difficult to manage a situation like that. Yeah. So even though in the past he'd usually just send them an email and say, hey, this is breaking, I'm going to fix it, I'll deduct it off rent, now we're looking at a $15,000 to $20,000 expense for a new HVAC system in a larger built-in our home. That becomes a very different conversation. So he went to the rental board. They told him to go to the city and get like an injunction. So there's a bit more layers to it. But nevertheless, there's always something that you can do to stay protected and go from there.
20: My very first apartment, the landlord died shortly after we moved in. So the entire year that I lived there, I wrote all my checks to the estate of the landlord. And it was, I think his nephew was his executor who came and collected it. But that was a weird experience for me as my first apartment ever as a tenant. You don't know what your rights are, what you're supposed to do. It's really confusing. So
22: I took the same angle as LJ, because when I read the article, it was basically the rest of Canada more than Quebec. And one thing that really jumped out at me, and I'm not going to ask LJ because he's the landlord around the table, is that tenants should keep paying the right people and keep a record of everything they do and respect their lease obligations so they don't get into default. That's what really jumped out at me. So just because the landlord isn't respecting his obligations or her obligations by paying their mortgage, you need to continue to respect yours, not to put yourself in a compromising position.
23: 100%. That's super important, because that's really what protects you and maintains your lease active.
20: Excellent. If you are ready to purchase a property, a multiplex, and you don't want to fall behind on your

0: 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Still to come, thinking about making some exterior improvements to your home? LJ will tell you which ones actually add value. That's coming up after we check traffic at the CJD 800 Traffic Center, where we find Jill Fitzgerald. Jill, I had to give a friend a ride to the train station this morning. The potholes on the 20 are crazy. Like, have they done any work? You used to always have those little mobile pothole repair operations. It seems like they are just doing nothing on the 20 right now.
1: Yeah, haven't seen them recently. Saw them a lot during the winter when obviously it's more of a problem, but I don't know where they have gone. Hopefully they will return because certainly the work is needed. On the Met westbound, we do have a right lane collision that is happening at Saint-Michel. So there is volume to the east of Pinot. A busy on the Met westbound, 215 is 40 eastbound. Has a little bit of volume ahead of Autoroute 13 and at Côte de l'Ais. 13 southbound, I believe we have a problem developing right near the beginning of the southbound side of the Bisson Bridge. 20 eastbound has cleared out following that stall that was just after Saint-Pierre. 25 southbound has volume Sherbrooke for the outbound tunnel. Ville-Marie eastbound, a closure for the weekend of the De La Cathedrale. Henri Bourassa exit to the eastbound side of the 136. Until June 17th, subscribe to eBox 500 megabits per second internet for $55 per month and get a $100 prepaid card. 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
0: This is Under One Roof MTL on CJD 800. I'm Robin, that's Fred, that's Martin, that is LJ. summer upgrades that actually add value. Maybe not today. It's raining a little bit, so maybe we're not going to be doing any repaving of the

0: driveways this afternoon. But if you're thinking about it, it's summer, you're spending more time outside, and you're thinking, maybe I should give my backyard a bit of an overhaul, but I know I'm going to sell my house in a couple of years, so maybe I want to do stuff that actually will add value when it comes time to sell. So LJ, what are some things that actually add value? I think a lot of people think adding a pool adds value, but for some people, that can be a deterrent because it's a lot of maintenance to own a home with a pool.
1: That is the worst thing you can do if you're looking to add value to the home,
0: really?
1: Unfortunately. Yeah, I mean, okay. Up there at least. And I just want to specify, because you mentioned that over the next couple of years, selling is a little bit different than if we wanted to sell, let's say, in the next 3 to 6 months.
0: Okay.
1: We prioritize different things. So if you are thinking down the road years-wise, the return on investment also has a return on enjoyment, and we have to kind of figure out what's more important to you and the way you live and the way you're actually going to enjoy this space before making a firm decision. Because my best ROI or return on investment things are going to be clean up the entire front yard, make sure your driveway is in great condition, reseal it if you have to, really have an excellent first impression when people pull up to your property. That is really the biggest driver of getting people to fall in love and set the stage for coming into a wonderful property. Because if you do the inverse and you don't take care of your front yard, people show up to a property and they're like, ooh, this doesn't look so good. If they're not taking care of the exterior of the property or the front, how are they taking care of the interior of the property? Yeah. And you've already brought them down a couple of octaves, so that when you want to bring them back up, it's a lot more difficult. Yeah. So it's not very expensive to grab a rake and a blower and kind of come and clean up your entire front yard, lay down some grass seeds, do that kind of stuff, maybe put some planter beds, some flower beds out and set that up. So that's really the best return on your investment. And then the same thing is your backyard, doing the exact same thing, making sure you kind of have a level backyard if you can, making sure that the slope is going away from your property so that water isn't accumulating on the edge of your foundations, and then making sure that everything is crisp and clean. That's the best ROI, no question about it. Off we go. After that, what would we do? We can start talking about, I mean, we spoke about just resurfacing your driveway, but maybe you want to go with a paving stone driveway and making it nicer and kind of make this beautiful entranceway. Maybe you want to work on the side entrance to the backyard, you know, so it's a nice passageway and it's not just like mucky and dirty and tough to get through. After that, we can talk about redoing your deck. You know, are we going to go composite? Are we going to go wood? Is you using treated cedar? What's your plan for this? You know, how big is this? Does it have a really stable, solid foundation? So investing in these things is super important to really get the most use out of it. And think about how somebody's going to want to live in your property. So if you have a kitchen that has, let's say, a sliding patio door, be a great place to set up a nice deck where you can have a barbecue out there.
0: Yep.
1: So you can use it in the winter. You can use it in the summer. Having a secondary area where you can set up a table. Maybe that's on a wood deck as well. Maybe that's on some paving stones down on the floor, or maybe even just you set something up that's kind of clean. Fantastic. So envisioning how somebody's going to live in the property. And if you don't have imagination and you're really struggling in that department, ChatGPT has become an excellent tool. Just take a photo of your backyard and say, hey, look, I want a really cost-efficient solution. My budget is $5,000 or whatever you might have, and get it to give you some ideas. And it'll get to work, and it's not going to be to scale, and it's not going to be perfect, but at least it'll help you start visualizing what is possible with your property.
0: I wonder, is it worth it? You know, things, those like double level, two level decks, and then you've got the paving stones at the bottom and the pergola and the propane fire pits. And do stuff like that add enough value that it becomes worth it? Because doing a huge overhaul of your backyard like that would cost a lot of money. Are you going to get that back when you sell?
1: It depends. It's kind of the short answer. The reality is, a property that is sold in summertime with all of these features kind of well set up, as long as the interior is in good condition as well, you're in pretty good shape to recover, I'd say, at least 70 to 85% of that back.
0: Okay.
1: You know, you're definitely going to, it's an investment that we'll be getting back, and it kind of goes in parts. You know, wood deck, I have some statistics here that I had pulled. Your wood deck is usually about 83% return on investment.
0: Okay.
2: Even though it's a lot of maintenance, a wood deck?
1: It depends. Is it treated cedar? It depends on what it is, you know. Even though it is a lot of maintenance, it's still, people still respect it. You know, it's a nice wood deck. It's still in good condition. Like, especially if it's newer.
2: Get warm.
1: Yeah, exactly. It's fun to use. A fire pit could be 78 to 100% return on investment.
0: Oh, wow.
1: And you can get some that really aren't that expensive right now as well, you know, so that's pretty neat. A composite deck is about 68%.
2: Okay.
1: People still just don't like the general look of it, even though it's super easy to maintain. And then the original versions of it would get really, really hot in the summer, so you couldn't walk on them barefoot. So I think that gave a lot of people a lot of aversions to it. Now the newer composite materials hold up a lot better, and you're not concerned about that as much, but we're still stuck with that mindset of like, oh, you're going to burn your feet if you walk on it. And then if we talk about patio, whether it's concrete or paving stones, about 55 to 80%. An outdoor kitchen, which I do not recommend at all in Quebec because you can only really use it for 2-3 months and the water lines inevitably break every single year. That is about, it's a huge range. It could be 55% all the way up to 200% because in a luxury home, you might really be able to increase that value by $50,000 to $100,000 with a $25,000 investment. And then gazebo pergola, about 20 to 40%.
3: What about a washer and dryer on your front porch? What kind of return on investment do you get with that?
1: Negative.
3: Oh!
2: we're not in Mexico.
0: Go to your local eco center and dispose of everything properly. If somebody has a limited budget this summer, but they want to maximize their home's value or even just maximize their enjoyment, what area would you recommend they focus on first?
1: If it's exterior, I'd go with the landscaping route. You know, like I said, get a couple of rakes, get some earth, get some planter beds, get some flowers. You can do a lot for really not that expensive. You know, $1,000 will get you very, very far in that department.
0: Get the kids to help you.
1: Get the kids to help you out. Get them working.
0: My daughter loves playing in the dirt. Like, what kid doesn't love playing in dirt? So
1: that's 100% the first thing I would do. And then if we're talking inside, declutter and paint are always the two biggest return on investments for your property.
0: That's pretty low investment, to be honest.
1: It's very low investment, but it's the things that require the most work from you.
0: Yes.
1: So decluttering, you have to decide what you're going to give away and what you're going to keep. Painting, you have to move things off of the wall, remove your paintings, make space for a painter to be able to paint or for yourself to be able to paint. So it's interesting that these things that are usually the biggest return require the most from you today to actually make happen.
0: I love decluttering. I love throwing things away. It brings me so much joy. In my new apartment, I have literal like cabinets that have empty shelves. Like I am super minimalist. I want as little stuff as possible. I just love it. So,
1: Marie Kondo who?
0: Exactly. Does it bring me joy? No, throw it away. That's exactly how I operate. Although she had kids recently and she realized my method doesn't necessarily apply if you have children.
1: Oh.
0: It's a little bit more
1: difficult.
0: Look at that. Yeah, she came around.
3: But some of these things, won't they help sell a property? So, you know, I remember when I was a renter, the first thing they used to do is they take you to the pool inside the apartment building with the sauna and the workout room. You go, I'm going to swim every day. I'm going to work out every day and then I'm going to chill in the sauna. And then you move in, you never go there.
0: Yeah, so great.
3: If you've got an outdoor kitchen, a fire pit, a swimming pool, you'll go, that's the house I want. Does it help sell the house or is it one of these things that is a detriment to selling the house?
1: If you have this really large yard that has tons of flower beds, like tons of landscape that requires a lot of maintenance, that can be a deterrent. Because your average millennial buyer now, which is kind of the average age of a buyer today, isn't very handy, doesn't know how to handle a garden, landscaping, etc.
0: Yep.
1: But if you have a normal, like a good sized yard that's going to be a good space for kids to play, to set up like a toy area, you know, that is just grass, so it's easy to mow and like maintain, that's fine. That's great. It's finding that fine balance, you know, where it's perennials that come back on their own every single year. You just got to water them a bit, you know, and taking care of the mowing the lawn so it looks clean and crisp. And then again, we're at the mercy of all the trees around us, right? Like it was helicopter season 2 weeks ago where all the helicopters fell off
2: week.
1: The tree. You still have it this week? Okay. I had it 2-3 weeks ago.
2: Yeah,
1: my
2: I have it this week.
0: Den lion fluff everywhere.
1: Den lion fluff this week. You know, like every week there's been something right now and it's just home ownership, you know?
2: No, but it's part of it. When you own a property, there's maintenance who comes with.
1: Of course.
2: You know? You got to do it. You know.
0: But people don't want to do it. That's the difference.
2: Well, there's a minimum to do, you know.
0: Exactly. If you're not sure what you should be focusing on, what you should prioritize, you were thinking, oh man, I wasn't taking notes while LJ was talking. Don't worry. Give him a call. He'll help you out. 514-500-4040. Coming up, Fred and Martin are going to answer more of your frequently asked mortgage questions. That's coming up after the news.
4: Good afternoon, it's 12:30. I'm Dario DiFelice with a CTV News update. The Quebec Liberal Party has sent a formal notice to PQ leader Paul Saint-Pierre Plamondon demanding that he retract his remarks linking the Liberals to organized crime. Charles Milliard also wants the PQ to issue a formal apology. In response, Saint-Pierre Plamondon says he has no intention of retracting his remarks. Emma Quebec is launching a summer campaign to boost blood and plasma donations. The organization says the need for blood has no summer vacation and is asking for continued donations during the vacation season. Emma Quebec says it will attend festivals and sporting events to raise awareness about the ongoing need for donors.
5: And Gaza's health ministry says the Palestinian death toll from the Israel-Hamas war has surpassed 73,000. The updated toll comes as Israel has continued to strike despite a fragile ceasefire deal reached in October. And with the latest from the CJAD 800 Traffic Center, here is Jill Fitzgerald.
6: Busy drive on the Met westbound ahead of a collision right lane that is happening around a Saint-Michel. Opens up and then it slows down again between the 215s. Dakari northbound is filling in NDG up into the Dakari Circle. 13th southbound, a bit of volume for the Beeson Bridge. Northbound side is working well, as are the arteries on the West Island. We have some volume on the 10 westbound after Artery 30, which is busy over to Grand LA. There is some construction happening this weekend. Ville-Marie eastbound, your access from De La Cathedrale and Robert Bourassa is closed, and Cavendish northbound is shut down at Dalton southbound. Linen Chest presents an extraordinary campaign that you don't see till the Black Friday events. 10 days each day with a spectacular product with an offer you can't refuse. Let us know what you see on the roads. Call in your tips to Star 800. Next report, 1245.
5: Your Dormez-vous Weather Center forecast. Rain with a possible thunderstorm this afternoon, a high of 21. The rain continues this evening and will end overnight, a low of 15. A mix of sun and cloud tomorrow with a high of 21. And sunny skies are in the forecast for Tuesday with a high of 24. Right now it is 19 degrees with light rain downtown. Your next CTV News update is at 1 o'clock.
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0: 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For the last few weeks, over a month at this point, gentlemen.
3: Well, there's a twist today.
0: Oh, dear. I love a twist. Okay.
3: Okay. Because this is our last show.
0: Yes.
3: It's kind of crept up on us, mm-hmm. and our intention was to continue answering questions. But what Fred and I decided to do this week was to do a search to see what's on people's minds across Canada.
0: Oh.
3: And so we came up with the five questions that people are asking themselves. So we went all the platforms. We went ChatGPT. We went to Claude. We went to Grok. We went to Google. Said, what's on people's minds when it comes to mortgages? And the five questions, you've probably heard these questions before, but this is what is on people's minds. So sorry, you didn't get the memo. But I put the questions into the script.
0: Perfect.
3: So we're good to go.
0: Excellent. I love it. I love a twist. Let's go. First question. My mortgage is being renewed. What will my new payment be? And should I stay with my current bank?
3: Well, so this is still the number one question being asked across Canada. So a lot of Quebecoans are renewing mortgages that were taken 5 years ago when rates were much lower. So even if rates have come down from their peak, many people are still facing payment shock. The key message that we keep repeating is do not sign the first renewal offer you get from your current lender. Your current bank may be convenient, but convenience is not always the best strategy. Sometimes staying makes sense. Sometimes switching makes sense. And sometimes the real answer is not just the renewal. The real question and answer you need to be asking yourself is you should be reviewing your whole financial picture before you engage yourself into another mortgage. So, you know, there are renewals, there are transfers, and there are refinancing your mortgage. And we're going to talk, that's the fifth question. And so what you really need to ask yourself is before you're renewing, just a renewal, is that what you really need to do? Knowing what your current financial situation is currently. So that's question number one.
0: The best way to answer that question is by having conversations with people like you and Fred Martin, sitting down with you, going through your financial situation and figuring out what's best for you in your situation.
3: You need to address it. I mean, yeah. I often hear Fred say, you know what? You can't sweep it under the carpet. It's not going to disappear. Your creditors are not going to forget your debts. So you know what? If you're hemorrhaging at home, because you just can't keep up with the interest payments, maybe refinancing is the way to go. But if everything is going great and you feel that the offer that the bank gave you is a good one, sign. But if you want to shop your mortgage around, we often say it, start early, 4 or 6 months. And then we can do a proper analysis of your file and we could shop it around. And we can also hold rates to up to 120 days. So even if you're 4 months out from renewing your mortgage, if we find you a better offer, we can hold it. And if things change in those 4 months, you're only bound to your new mortgage once you've gone to the notary. So even if 48 hours before going to the notary, something changes, we can turn on a dime.
0: Perfect. Excellent. This is a big question that I hear people talking about all the time.
3: This one's for Fred. So
0: this one's for Fred.
3: This is Fred's favorite question.
0: Yeah. Should I take a fixed rate, a variable rate, or a shorter term?
2: Well, Robin, this is no longer just a rate question.
0: Yep.
2: It is a risk question. First, a fixed rate, what it gives you? Stability, it helps you to do your budget, you know your payment for the whole year, for the whole terms, and probably you could sleep better at night because you're on a fixed payment for the next 3 to 5 years. On the other hand, a variable rate may give you flexibility if rate eventually fall, but you need patience, and you need room in your budget. It might increase. You never know. If someone knows what's going to happen with interest rate in Canada, please give me a call.
0: Yeah.
2: You know, because we could forecast a little bit, but it's very hard to follow if you compare what happened in the last 5 years, 6 years. And in terms of the term, a shorter term can make sense for people who do not want to lock it for too long, especially when the rate outlook is uncertain. Lately, what we see a lot on the market is 3 years fixed or a 5 years variable are very popular. If you're on the fixed side, maybe a 3 years makes a lot of sense because there's good deals out there. But if you like to, I would say not to gamble, but to take a little risk, and maybe a variable rate could be the option as well. So it's a question very hard to answer. It really depends on your risk tolerance.
0: Yep.
3: And my father used to say, if a mortgage broker or a stock broker had a crystal ball, they wouldn't be a broker.
0: Yeah. Wouldn't that be nice if we could all predict the future? Give me the lottery numbers while you're at it.
3: Exactly.
0: Okay, so can I refinance or consolidate debt to improve my monthly cash flow?
3: So this question is becoming more and more important. Yes. So for many families, the mortgage is not the only pressure point. Credit cards, car loans, lines of credit, taxes, everyday expenses are all competing for the same paycheck. So the real question is often not, can I get a lower mortgage rate? The real question is, can I reduce my total monthly payments and breathe again? So refinancing or debt consolidation can help, but it must be done carefully. You do not want to turn your short-term debt into a long-term debt without a plan. The goal should be for better cash flow, lower stress, but a clear strategy to not rebuild that debt. So we just had a client refinanced a year ago.
0: Oh boy.
3: Called us back last week and said, can I do that again? Mm-hmm. And, you know, I don't want to sound like I'm some sort of father figure. I don't want to sound like I'm holier than thou. But if you refinance to consolidate debt, and you clear your credit cards, you clear your lines of credit, you pay off your car, the next day, don't start loading them up again. This is your get out of free jail card. And what you do is you race back to jail if you do that. And so it time and time again, and I don't want to sound like I'm preachy, but you got to behave yourself. Because there's only so much equity in a home. There's only so many times you can do this before it catches up to you. And if it catches up to you, what's going to happen is you ultimately have to sell the house. So you're doing all this because you want to stay in your house. So behave yourself.
0: Yep. Very, very important. Preach. Preach away. It's great advice.
3: It's not preaching if it's good advice.
0: I love it. Do I have to qualify again if I renew, switch lenders, or refinance?
2: Well, this is one of the most misunderstood questions out there.
0: Yep.
2: Let me try to clear it out. A renewal with your current lender is usually the simplest. Either you receive a letter, a call, an email with a document, with an offer, you just have to sign. A straight switch from your current lender to another lender may also be easier than many people think, especially if the mortgage amount and amortization are not increasing. You don't have to go through a full qualification again. But a refinance, as Martin says, is different. If you increase the mortgage amount, you extend the amortization, and add new debt into the mortgage, you should expect a full qualification review. And sometimes it's better to refinance than renew, especially as Martin says, if you feel a bit tight on your cash flow every month, maybe the solution is not to take a great rate from your bank just to renew your mortgage. It's always better to refinance to bring you back some breathing room and cash flow. So renewal, switch, and refinance are not the same thing, and it carry different interest rate.
0: Different interest rate and different qualification procedures as well.
2: Of course.
0: Interesting. Okay, right before we get to traffic, we're running out of time, but I think we can squeeze it in. Can I still buy or should I wait?
3: Okay, buying is always a very emotional question.
0: Yeah.
3: So if you have a stable income, a good down payment, manageable debt, and you plan to stay in the property for a long period of time, buying still makes sense. If the payment that you're looking at is too tight, your job situation is uncertain, or the plan is only short term, maybe waiting is a smarter move.
0: Yep. To find out more about what your options are or to get answers to questions that we didn't address on the show, you can get in touch with Fred and Martin by visiting their website at fredandmartin.com. Coming up, our property of the week, plus the answer to our trivia question of the week. That is coming up after we check traffic at the CJAD 800 Traffic Center, where we find the wonderful Jill Fitzgerald, who's watching your drive for you on this rainy Sunday afternoon. Jill?
6: Oh, yeah. Aren't you lovely? The weather not so wonderful, but what can we do? It is a pretty decent drive. We have a bit of road work shutting down the De La Cathedral Henri Bourassa entrance. That is to the eastbound side of the Ville Marie, but basically both the Ville Marie and the Vigée tunnels are closed down. Both are open, both sides, for the weekend. And we had a problem at Saint-Michel on the Met westbound. That is out of the way. There is volume around the 40. Eastbound direction around the DeCary Circle, 13 southbound, a bit sluggish en route to the outbound side of the Bisson Bridge. There is volume on the 30 eastbound between the 10 and Grande Allée, and the Laurentian Autoroute is a pretty good drive for you. Until June 17th, subscribe to eBox 500 megabits per second internet for $55 per month and get a $100 prepaid card. 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
0: 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My name's Robin with Fred, Martin, and LJ. It's time now for our property of the week, and we're coming to my neck of the woods.
1: Yes, we are. 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
0: He's the king of Shattuck, yeah. I wouldn't trust anyone else to sell my house.
3: LJ for mayor.
0: Yep.
1: 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And if you're not into Chateauguay and you want to stay in the West Island, we've got another open house today from 2 to 4 p.m. that Marina is going to be running and showcasing. We've got this incredible 1,440 square foot, two-story corner condo on the top floor of a quiet DDO building with four private balconies. This property is located steps from Fairview Point Claire. The REM units like this don't come up often, and it's priced at $675,000. Don't forget to stop by, and the address, which I will confirm in 1 second for you.
3: By the way, Fred is looking for a ranch house, so better find Fred for a ranch house soon.
1: 4,445 Boulevard Saint-Jean, apartment 403.
0: Perfect. And it has indoor parking spaces?
1: Two indoor garages. Not one, but two.
3: Best way to survive winter.
0: Oh, 100%. Cleaning off your
3: car. Garage.
0: Ugh, the worst. I have an indoor garage at my new apartment.
1: Ooh,
0: no more
1: up in the
0: cleaning
1: world.
0: Off of the car. Plus, it keeps the car warm.
1: It does.
0: You don't get in there to a freezing cold. I mean, I do have, I call them tushy toasters, the little seat warmers. I think they're fantastic.
3: Tushy toasters.
0: Yeah.
1: Pizza warmers.
3: Yeah. Do you have a heated steering wheel as well?
0: I don't. That was on the, like, next model up. Oh. So I was like, I can just wear gloves. Okay. We can hang out. Awesome. So both open houses are today from 2 to 4 p.m.,
1: correct.
0: LJ.
1: Yeah.
0: Amazing. I mean, I got a 4-year-old to entertain this afternoon, rainy day.
1: Let's go.
0: Let's go to the open house. She'll be given the tours by
1: there
0: the end.
1: You go.
0: Perfect. Okay, the answer to our trivia question of the week. I think this may be the toughest one that we have asked all season because we got a bunch of different answers.
2: Right.
1: But very objective. We can actually get a very clear yes, no answer and confirm.
0: Exactly. And Joy in Hampstead was the first person to text in the correct response. Our question was, how many times has the Bank of Canada lowered the overnight rate in the last 12 months? The answer is two, twice. They've done it twice, September and October of 2025.
2: Yes, correct.
0: So two times in the last 12 months.
3: Been a long time.
2: And they've been holding for five times.
0: And they've held for five.
2: Since then.
0: Yep. Yeah. So Joy in Hampstead, congratulations. You're getting cookies from Felix and Norton delivered straight to your door. This is our last show before the summer. You will not hear us next Sunday here on CJD 800, but fear not, all of our shows are podcasted, so you can go back and listen to them if you feel like I miss Fred, I miss Martin, I miss LJ. Go back and listen to our old episodes.
3: However, Chris Berry, the program director,
0: yes,
3: have asked us to continue to be available this summer. So you've heard LJ on the Elias Mackel show. You've heard me and or LJ on Weekends with Joanne Vrakis. So anytime that there's some breaking or important news in the world of real estate and mortgages, you can count on us to step up and give us your, call it our point of view or to report the news.
0: Exactly. Your analysis of very, very important information.
3: Yeah.
0: And you'll still be working throughout the summer so people can go
3: absolutely.
0: And get in touch with you. So why don't we do that? Why don't we give all the places where people can go to reach you? LJ, how do people get in touch with you and book a meeting with you?
1: The easiest thing to do is to go onto our website, ljrealties.com. You can also find me on all socials with the handles LJ Aguinaga or LJ Realties. You can also call or text me directly at 514-500-4040. 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
0: Excellent. Fred, Martin, where do people go to get in touch with you this summer?
3: So before giving out our coordinates, I want to do a couple things.
0: Ooh,
3: I want to thank the three of you
0: for
3: a terrific season.
0: Yeah, it's been great.
3: I want to thank my partner. I want to thank LJ. I want to thank Robin for putting the show together. I also want to thank Chris Berry, the program director at CJAD, for allowing us this time slot. I also want to thank the staff at CJAD for helping us put the show on the air. So it's been, which season is this now?
0: This is season 5.
3: Season
20: wow.
3: 5.
20: Wow.
0: We'll be coming back in the fall.
3: Crazy,
0: season 6.
3: Crazy how time flies. So to get in touch with Fred and I, the best way is through the website, fredmartin.com. 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
2: 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And if you just have a question or phone number are there, you could just pick up the phone, give us a call. You need advice. Your mortgage come to maturity soon. You don't know what to do. We'll be more than happy to help.
0: You've even got a blog section on the website where people can go and read.
3: Well,
0: and
3: you know, when blogging was a big thing, the first year we were in business, we were writing a blog a week. They're all there. They're still relevant.
0: 100%.
3: But you know, we were talking to our little agency and they said, Martin, why aren't you writing blogs anymore? It's really good for SEO and yeah. SEM. And I said, okay, maybe. We're going to be doing a lot of work on our website and so on and so forth to relaunch in September, probably at the same time as the show. Look, Chris Berry just texted us and he goes, you're more than welcome.
0: Oh, he's always
3: he's
0: listening.
3: He's always listening. That guy is stuck to the radio.
0: He is. He is always listening and we're very grateful for that.
3: Thanks,
0: and for
3: Chris.
0: Him. Yeah. Well, I thank you guys for being so much fun to work with, for letting me bring my daughter to work. Very, very appreciated. Thanks to Marissa, who's on the board today. She did
3: thanks,
0: an excellent
3: Marissa.
0: Job her first time upping this show, so good job. If you missed anything, you can listen to this show in its entirety on the iHeartRadio app, also Spotify, Apple, wherever you get your podcasts. For LJ, Fred, and Martin, I'm Robin. Have a wonderful Sunday and a wonderful summer.
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22: Good afternoon, it's 1 o'clock. I'm Dario DeFelice with your CTV News Update. 19 degrees with rain downtown. Weather details in minutes. Here's what's making news right now. The Quebec Liberal Party has sent a formal notice to PQ leader Paul St-Pierre Plamondon, demanding that he retract his remarks linking the Liberals to organized crime. During the last day of the session at the National Assembly before the fall elections, St-Pierre Plamondon linked the Liberal Party to organized crime. He referenced the ongoing investigation by the Anti-Corruption Unit into allegations of illegal financing during last year's Liberal leadership race. Speaking today, Liberal leader Charles Milliard wants the PQ to issue a formal apology.
23: So he has the right to ask questions, and I'm, as I said, collaborating with all the inquiries. I've been very respectful of the process and very available for that. But what he has done on Friday is something very different. It's just making false accusation of association between the Liberal Party of Quebec and organized crime.
22: A few minutes before the Liberals' press conference today, St-Pierre Plamondon defended and reiterated his remarks and says he will not be apologizing. Quebecers are sending a strong message ahead of the next provincial election that they want school meals to be a priority. A new survey done for food security charity La Consigne shows over 80% of respondents believe the government should ensure all elementary school children have access to a healthy lunch. There's also broad support for a flexible system where parents can pay what they can rather than fully free pricing. The organization says the results show strong support across the population and calls on parties to commit to expanding school meal programs in the October election. A tentative deal has been struck between Air Canada and roughly 11,000 of its unionized workers.
24: The national air carrier says the new collective agreement recognizes the contributions and skills of its employees in maintenance, cabin services, airport airside operations, cargo, finance, and clerical. The International Association of Machinists and Aerospace Workers announced the deal as historic, with landmark wage increases for its members. Now, terms of the new agreement will remain confidential until the union's membership has had a chance to vote on ratification. The vote is expected to take place sometime in the next few weeks, followed by approval from Air Canada's Board of Directors. Rob Westgate, The Canadian Press.
22: And the death toll in Gaza continues to rise, with Gaza's health ministry saying it has now surpassed 73,000 people. AP correspondent Donna Warder reports.
25: Mourners grieve over the body of a 13-year-old boy in Khan Yunis Gaza Strip. Relative Manal al-Bashidi says the boy was in the family tent talking to his parents when shooting started. He was struck in the neck. She says even those buried are not safe. Gaza's health ministry says more than 73,000 Palestinians have now been killed since the beginning of the Israel-Hamas war, and Israel continues to strike what it calls militant targets, but they often kill civilians. I'm Donna Warder.
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26: TCAN eastbound, there is a collision at the beginning of the Eelotort Bridge on the span. Traffic is backing ahead of Chateau Vaudreuil, losing about 10 minutes there. Once in Montreal, the drive is a good one in the West Island. There is volume on the 40 in the westbound direction through Anjou at Pinneuf and Papineau and between the 215s. 13 north and southbound, sluggish for the Bisson Bridge. DeCary northbound, Côte Saint-Luc to Côte Saint-Catherine. 40 eastbound picked up a problem just through the Anjou interchange. 25 southbound has delayed Sherbrooke for the tunnel. We have a closure of the entrance to the eastbound side of the Ville Marie, the 136. You will not be able to access it from the De La Cathedrale Henri Bourassa entrance. Until June 17th, subscribe to Evox 500 megabits per second internet for $55 per month and get a $100 prepaid card. 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
22: Your Dormez-vous Weather Center forecast. Rain with possible thunderstorms this afternoon, a high of 21. The rain continues this evening and will end overnight, a low of 15. A mix of sun and cloud tomorrow with a high of 21. And sunny skies in the forecast for Tuesday with a high of 24. Right now it is 19 degrees with rain downtown. 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Just say, play CJD 800. 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
0: As we present to you some of our favorite conversations from this past week on the Andrew Carter Morning Show, we'll start off with Stuart Chambers, who is a professor at the University of Ottawa, and he's had enough with students using artificial intelligence to cheat. I find this fascinating because I just scratched the surface myself for ChatGPT, but I just asked it to write me a 2,000-word essay on the blue whale. And it came out in approximately 2 seconds.
1: Yeah.
0: and it's detailed. It gives me the Latin name, the scientific name of the blue whale. Talks about how it's from the baleen family. They filter food with seawater, how it's the largest animal that ever existed and where it's found and so on and so forth, how big their hearts are. I mean, it's really mind-boggling how easy it must be to cheat if you're writing an essay.
1: Well, that's what I found, is that you can have it done in, as you point out, seconds, and it's a perfect paper, and you can use any instructions you want to implement into any AI program like ChatGPT, and students over the years have figured out how to do it perfectly. So that's becoming a major dilemma.
0: Okay, so how often do you figure, like what percentage of your students do you figure are using this to some extent?
1: Well,
0: and how do you find out that they are?
1: After the COVID crisis, about a year after that, about 2023, it was only about two per class. And you could tell right away the marker, sort of what indicated they were cheating, was that they would fail an exam, a midterm exam, terribly, somewhere between 15 and 35%, but then hand in a perfect paper. That's a red flag because not possible. And then every year after that, I noticed I was getting 4 out of 100. It would double. From 2 out of 100, that would get 8 out of 100 like this, failing the midterm with a perfect paper. Then this year was the tipping point. It was 16 out of 100. And then that's where it became, I had to do something because I was becoming a policeman, giving out zeros and telling people to exit my class, and all the fun was taken out of the learning.
0: So I'm speaking with Stuart Chambers, professor at University of Ottawa. What is it that you're teaching that the essays, the midterm exams are about?
1: Well, I do a sociology class first year. So we do various social issues. And if it's a contentious social issue, we discuss it. So it could be anything from free speech to euthanasia debates. But it's the particular details that they have to know of a specific contentious issue. And so when we give out an issue, let's say on free speech for a paper, and it comes back letter perfect, but your exam was 20%, obviously there's something wrong. So, I mean, I had tried everything. I warned students about, this unethical use of AI. And by that, I mean handing in a paper completely written by a computer program. I told them that all your essays would be subject to AI detection. And then I told them that they would get an automatic zero and still have a credit. And absolutely nothing worked. Cheating kept doubling. And then I started researching. Other profs were going through the same frustrations. So that's why I came to the conclusion that it has to be supervised essay writing. That was the only way to stop AI cheating.
0: When is this going to be not considered cheating and somehow incorporated into the way that universities teach? Because is this not going to change the way that we think about higher learning?
1: It absolutely is. So what happens is when I started seeing this, I started having major worries about, you know, these things that were critical to learning that students were going to sort of ignore. I mean, you have to read more in university. You have to write more, and you have to have critical thinking enhanced. Yeah. And universities have to start, you know, focusing on what's important. It's not just handing in a product.
0: Yeah.
1: You know, I did something, I'm done. It's what's going to be the impact of this sort of cognitive offloading via AI. And what we see in the research is just that. Students who use AI as a crutch, their ability to recall precise details lessons, analytical skills drop, interest in reading declines, and they're using sort of AI as sort of a means to an end. They want to get a diploma quick, to get a job quick, and the whole thing about lifelong learning as a kind of a liberal value, it's sidestepped for expediency's sake. So what I've learned in university is you cannot cheat the process. But AI advertises and tells students you can cheat the process, and it's not really cheating if everybody's doing it or if more people are doing it.
0: Right.
1: So universities have to come to grips with the fact that this is a reality, and to beat it, they have to think what's important, and that's to take AI out of the equation, and that's what handwritten essays does.
0: It's so interesting because I think that, you know, you talk to a lot of people who went through university, and in terms of what they remember, probably not much, but the critical thinking part. So how do you continue to teach critical thinking and analysis in the context of a AI world?
1: Again, I'll just reiterate, it's to take AI out of the equation.
0: Yeah.
1: So once lectures are done, there's several ways you can do it. So in my classes, the exams are handwritten or they're Scantron. And Scantron doesn't mean easy, like multiple choice. It can be a lot of them and they can be challenging. So whether they're written or Scantron, the AI is eliminated. You have to do it right there, proctored in front of myself and TAs. The essays are now handwritten in front of us. Another thing I implement is bonus books. You read an entire bonus book, you must come to my office. And then we verbally spar, and you have to bring the book with you. So these are ways to eliminate aspects of AI. You have to understand concepts based on sort of on a test of your mettle is on the spot. So that, to me, are ways to get around it. Other classes that are small, maybe you have 20 in a class that's a fourth-year class, you can do verbal exams if you understand the parameters of that. But nothing to do with a computer in front of you where you have access to Wi-Fi. And that eliminates the problem.
0: Stuart Chambers, University of Ottawa professor. Dr. Mitch Shulman joins us every morning. And this week, one of the mornings, we were talking about how to fight chemo brain.
2: It's really horrible. You know, it's not bad enough that you're going through all the stress and the trauma of dealing with cancer. But oftentimes, as a result of the chemotherapy, it can affect your thinking. And we're not sure why. Is it because of all the inflammatory markers being released? Is there something else going on? But people who are undergoing chemotherapy will tell you they just don't feel as sharp. They just don't feel as with it as they normally do. And so the question is, can we help them? Is there something that we can do to make their lives a little bit less miserable? So a study was just reported in the journal Cancer, a phase 2 study, which means it's early on, a limited number of people. And they took 86 people with cancer who had already gone through a cycle or two of chemotherapy. So they were, I won't say used to, but they understood what chemo would do with them, and they were continuing on with their chemo. And what they did was they divided them into four groups. One group got an exercise program, you know, gentle, the equivalent of a moderate degree of walking. And they did this for about 27 minutes, give or take on average, 3 or 4 times a week. That's what they ended up doing. It was supposed to be a little bit more, but that's what they ended up doing. Another group had that exercise program with a medication called ibuprofen. Trade names are Motrin and Advil at a low dose, just 200 milligrams twice a day. And then there was a group with nothing and a group with a placebo for either or the other. And they basically said, who does better? And literally they found that the people who were on the exercise program did the best. In other words, there was a dramatic improvement in their ability to focus, and not only that they noticed, but that the people around them noticed. There may have been some added benefit from the ibuprofen, from the 200 milligrams twice a day. That's something we have to look more into, and there may be situations where you cannot use an anti-inflammatory. You may have an allergy, you may have stomach problems, it may interfere with your chemo. But certainly an exercise program that you gradually build up on and that you do on a regular basis, this is yet another study showing the benefit of some form of activity while you're undergoing treatment for your cancer. And we've seen, you and I have talked in the past about other studies that have shown that the people who can tend to do the best in terms of their cancer are the people who are able to exercise. And of course, the problem there is, are they already doing better and therefore able to exercise, or is the exercise contributing? We don't know that for sure, but here we can tell you that this moderate exercise program obviously, definitely made a significant difference in terms of their thinking. So if you're going to do it for no other reason, do it because it may help you to be able to focus and, you know, get out of that brain fog that you can develop while you're on chemotherapy.
0: Well, the chemo and the radiation knocks the snot out of
2: yeah.
0: you. How are you supposed to exercise?
2: Oh, it's just
0: honestly.
2: Well, but that's why you start gradually. And we're not talking about running a marathon or training for a marathon. We're talking about maybe a walk after supper every day, right? And the idea that you gently build up to it. Certainly, the more you're able to do, the more you will be able to do. And you've seen that with other things, right? If you just sit around and do nothing, you get worse and worse and worse and worse. Your muscles atrophy, you just don't have the oomph. You feel more and more pain and discomfort when you try and do something. But if you just try and do something moderate, something mild, something minimal, perhaps go walk, like I said, for a walk after supper or at lunchtime with a friend or with a partner, or take the dog out, those things keep you moving and they do benefit you over time. And you're right. You're going to have to limit it to what you're

0: small, take that first step, they can do at least something, and many of them find that they're able to progress gradually, slowly, at their own rate, to a point where they can do a little bit more.
1: Take the dog out, huh?
0: Did
1: Doug get to you, tell you to say that, my dog?
0: I'm not even going there, but yes, he and I have been in touch with each other on a regular basis.
1: He wouldn't go in the backyard last night, Dr. Mitch, because it was raining.
0: It was raining.
1: It was raining, so I had to put his harness on, take him outside, and walk him in the rain. And
0: he's
1: make
0: no fool.
1: Him go.
0: Why should I be alone to suffer? I think he's brilliant.
1: Yeah, he is brilliant. You have a great day.
0: You too. Take care.
1: Okay. That is Montreal Emergency Room Physician Dr. Mitch Shulman. Coming up next, the science of a gratitude journal and how it can lower your blood pressure. I'm Andrew Carter in Montreal on the iHeartRadio Talk Network.
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3: TCAN eastbound, there is a collision at the beginning, more or less close to the beginning of the Illotorp Bridge. So traffic is backing ahead of that. You're going to lose about 10 minutes. 20 is doing okay. Jacarie northbound has volume north of NDG at this point. Little bit more volume here and there on the Met westbound, most of it between the 215s. Bit of boarding time as well as you make your way down from Coatvale 2 on 15 southbound. We have volume as well on the southbound Laurentian Autoroute at Autoroute 50. In terms of weekend long construction, the Dulacathy Drell Awry Barasa Autoroute 10 entrance to the eastbound side of the Villemarie is closed, and Cavendish Boulevard northbound is shut down at Dalton South. Until June 17th, subscribe to eBox 500 megabits per second internet for $55 per month and get a $100 prepaid card. Traffic and transit every 15 minutes on CJAD 800. 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
1: Dr. Dan Riskin, Bell Media Science Guy, and this week we were talking about several topics, starting off with the benefits of a gratitude journal.
9: It can. It can lower your blood pressure. So can taking a relaxing golf trip in Cape Breton. But if you can't do that, then... Keep a journal of of things you're grateful for, like the time you did get to do that, even though you can't today. Just taking a little bit of time every day to journal about what you're grateful for. If you do it every day, for 1 minute, there's a big meta-analysis looking at a whole bunch of different things that people do to sort of track their own happiness, and it shows that those kinds of activities really can lower blood pressure. Part of that is because when you do that, it also has the effect that it tends to give you a little more kick in your step, and so people tend to walk more. They tend to be outside more. They tend to do more things when they're in that mindset. So if you're looking for a little something, that might be just the thing.
1: Okay, I know this is going to disgust me somehow. Yeast of frozen Iceman used to make sourdough.
9: Yeah, I don't know where the somehow comes, but this is disgusting. This is the grossest thing.
1: Yeah, this is not like some yeast he was carrying around. This is

0: It's like yeast from him?
1: Yeah. This is yeast like from his body cavity and his skin.
0: No, so, toe cheese.
1: I know.
0: Toe jam.
1: Yuck is right. So, Ötzi the Iceman is, you may have seen a picture of Ötzi, at some point. He was pulled out of the ice in 1991. So, 5,000 years ago, this guy was walking across a glacier, got shot in the back with an arrow, started bleeding out, tried to compress the wound by pushing his arm across his chest and sort of like lying on top of it, and then he bled out and died. And so now he's got his arm in this funny position, but when he died, he kind of fell into a crevasse with some snow on top of him, and just got frozen in place. And then in 1991, some people were hiking, and they found him coming out of the ice, and so they called a museum. I don't exactly know the details, but he's been in a fridge ever since in a museum. And people have been studying him, and they've looked at his tattoos.
0: He's been trying to warm up for 5,000 years.
1: Yeah, and he's like, could somebody
0: he's in
1: please?
0: A fridge now.
1: No, he's a mummy. He's quite dead. So, do you remember Frozen Caveman Lawyer on Saturday Night Live?
0: Yeah,
1: totally.
0: Just a simple caveman.
1: Exactly. When these voices coming from my cell phone, when I'm driving in my bed. Anyway, listen, this is not that. This is a real dead iceberg. Okay, but anyway, he's been in this freezer for all this time, and researchers have been looking at all kinds of different things about him, and he's super interesting for a bunch of reasons. He was carrying medicine with him. He had clothing on, which is all interesting. He's a murder victim. Like, there's so much interesting about this guy, but they were thinking, well, let's look at his microbiome. Let's look at the kinds of bacteria and yeast that live inside the fluid inside him or on his skin. And so they isolated some yeast and they wrote a big scientific paper about the different things that are there, and that's fine. But what's really interesting is they took some of this yeast and they were like, do you think we could make sourdough bread out of this? And it's not like baker's yeast. It's like weird strains of yeast from glaciers. And yet it worked. And so they made the sourdough and they say it was quite tasty. Yeah. And I guess it's worth pointing out, it's not like they dipped their bread in the dead guy and ate it. You know, it's not like they're eating sushi out of this guy's belly button. It was just bread that came from the yeast that is the descendant of the yeast that was found on his skin.
0: I just have no idea how the world works. You know that? I would just, you know what? I just, science, it just, it's crazy. That's crazy.
1: Yeah.
0: Okay,
1: yeah.
0: Mathematicians are issuing warnings about AI.
1: Yeah, so there's this declaration that has been made that's called the Leyden Declaration. It's a bunch of mathematicians saying, hey, you know, the world is changing with AI because now you have AI that's like figuring out mathematical proofs. And for thousands of years, humans have done it one way, and we just want to sort of do a reality check. And so we just want to make some statements. And one of the big concerns is that as AI gets smarter and smarter, it's going to be able to solve math stuff. And then when it's given to a human to verify that it's actually true, it's going to be too complex and no human's going to be able to understand it. And then we're going to be at this precipice where we say, do we start to believe what the AI tells us even though we can't check it ourselves, or do we just keep the realm of mathematics within the range that humans can understand it? So that's one interesting piece. But the other piece of it that comes out of this that I think is really important is that, like, there's something about math that is fair. So that if somebody's good at math, it doesn't matter if they grow up in total poverty, they can become a great mathematician if they're smart enough. And that's a really beautiful thing about math. And there are all kinds of stories of people who come out of, like, you know, come out of complete obscurity and become great mathematicians. If the world is one in which math is done by AI, it's just going to be the rich people who do all the big math. Like, it's just going to be whoever can afford the big model.
0: Yeah.
1: And a brilliant person might grow up in poverty and never get to do anything with it because they just can't compete. And so that's a sad piece of the story that mathematicians are trying to find a way around.
0: That is Bell Media Science Guy, Dr. Dan Riskin. Bruce Winder is a retail expert, and the conversation this week is about websites. Do they know just how badly you want that thing? So is this something that happens here in this country?
2: No, not really. I mean, it's sort of been made out into a bit of a four-headed monster by some people. It's really something that I think might have been tested in the U.S. and might not have been. But for some reason, it's gained traction in the news cycle, and it doesn't happen here. And, you know, with retailers I've talked to, I don't think it's going to happen here. I think they realize that it's a no-no and that they would, you know, feel a massive pushback on social media and in their sales as well.
0: So what about when I'm looking for an airline ticket to somewhere?
2: Yeah.
0: It seems that if I go back, is it true that if I go back from the same IP address or whatever, and the same computer, that they're somehow, they know that I really want an airline ticket and they're not going to change the price.
2: Yeah, no, that's done differently. Like if you look at the hospitality industry, you know, it's used, it's called dynamic pricing actually.
0: Okay.
2: Which is different than algorithmic or surveillance pricing. And this has been used for years. You know, if there's extra hotel rooms and you're booking late, you get a deal. You know, if there's extra plane seats, you get a deal if you book late. So that's been used for a while. It's more based on the service provider's inventory or capacity.
0: How are retail, old-fashioned brick-and-mortar retail stores doing these days?
2: Yeah, they're doing really well. I mean, still, you know, call it at least, you know, 85 to 90% of sales are still done through brick-and-mortar. But it all depends. I mean, it's a tough industry, right? I mean, margins are thin. There's a lot of issues as it relates to the cost of gas, not only for consumers because they have less to spend, but for retailers moving products around the world. So it's a tough industry, but, you know, our national champions are doing pretty well out there.
0: Does the old-fashioned department store exist anymore? Like, was the Bay the last one to go?
2: Yeah, it was probably the last one to go. I mean, something like a Simons is very different. It looks like a department store, but it's more of a clothing and accessory store with home goods, with service. So it's a different model. But yeah, the traditional department store where you had, you know, hard lines and soft goods and everything under one roof with service, that's pretty much gone now.
0: Okay, so that is, so the future of the future of retail is what?
2: Future of retail is a combination between digital and brick and mortar, right? It's really sort of depending on what you want. If you want convenience, things can arrive at your door within 30 minutes. If you want to go out and experience things and talk to other shoppers and talk to staff, interact digitally while you're in the store, that can happen too. So that's sort of where we're headed.
0: So it's interesting because you've got like big stores like Walmart, that have everything in there.
2: Right.
0: You know, and you've got big stores like Canadian Tire that have everything in there. They seem to be selling more and more food and things like that. So would that be considered the current department store?
2: Yeah, it's a great point. I mean, you know, if you look at department stores, the difference between what we call discounters or mass merchandisers like Walmart or Canadian Tire is the service element. It's more self-serve. Where if you go to the big old department stores, you had a lot of staff, you had sort of nicer amenities, you know, services there, higher end products. You know, Canadian Tire, Walmart are more for the middle, sort of the middle class consumer with less service, but better prices and better value.
0: Retail expert Bruce Winder. Coming up next, the resurrection of Music Plus, and is salt really bad for you? I'm Andrew Carter in Montreal on the iHeartRadio Talk Network.
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4: Good afternoon, it's 1:30. I'm Dario DeFelice with a CTV News update. The Quebec Liberal Party has sent a formal legal notice to Parti Québécois leader Paul Saint-Pierre Plamondon. This comes after the PQ made comments linking the Liberals to organized crime. The Liberals are asking the party to retract their comments and issue an apology. The mayor of Montreal North is asking residents to cooperate with the investigation surrounding allegations of racism by Montreal police officers. Christine Black held a press conference today following the suspension of several officers suspected of committing racist acts in the community. She is asking anyone who may be a victim to come forward. And the New York Knicks are the NBA champions after defeating the San Antonio Spurs 94-90 in Game 5 of the NBA Finals. The NYPD says 63 people were arrested after some fans clashed with police during celebrations, smashed windshields, and climbed onto school buses in Times Square. And with the latest from the CJAD 800 Traffic Center, here is Jill Fitzgerald.
5: There is volume eastbound side of the T-CAN as you make your way towards the Illotort Bridge where there has been an accident. Stuck there for some time near the beginning up to about a third of the way across this span. That is being worked on right now. Understand the surface has to be cleaned as well. There is a fair bit of debris and that is being worked on. In the meantime, things are slow. We do have some construction happening this weekend. Filmer eastbound, the De La Cathedrale Notre Dame Robert Bourassa Artery 10 entrance onto the Villemarie eastbound is closed down, and a couple of service disruptions on the REM affecting two lines, the Brossard to De Montagne line as well as the Brossard to Anse-Alarme line. Escape to the Dominican Republic with Air Canada Vacations and earn up to 45,000 Aeroplan points per pair. 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Next report, 145.
4: Your Dormez-vous Weather Center forecast. Rain with a possible thunderstorm this afternoon, a high of 21. The rain continues this evening and will end overnight, a low of 15. A mix of sun and cloud tomorrow with a high of 21. And sunny skies in the forecast for Tuesday with a high of 24. Right now it is 19 degrees downtown. Your next CTV News update is at 2 o'clock.
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0: Pierre Landry was a familiar face on Music Plus, which was Quebec's answer, or French Canada's answer, to Much Music, which has not been on the air, actually, for about the last 7 years or so. But they're resurrecting Music Plus. And Pierre Landry, former VJ, joined me this week. What years were you at Music Plus?
19: I was there from 1997 until 2002, so a total of 5 years.
0: Okay, well, now what was it like to be on television, like in terms of walking down the street and people recognizing you at the time? Was that a thing?
19: It was a thing among young people.
0: Right.
19: You know, a lot of, I mean, the youth would watch Music Plus, older people not so much, or at least music fans would watch Music Plus. So it was quite a transition because I actually started in radio. I studied in radio, But it was this dream I had of either working at Much or at Music Plus. And when that became true, there is a transition because, you know, once you get recognized on TV, you know, things start to change a little. And it's a weird confidence booster because it becomes part of your daily life.
0: Yeah.
19: But a lot of that is noise, and a lot of that is just temporary, and it goes away.
0: Yeah, there's a fine line between confidence boosting and thinking that you're all that, right?
19: Because exactly, sometimes you learn it the hard way, for sure. Yeah.
0: Really? So some of the more famous people you met along the way and some of the experiences?
19: REM is among the top ones in my book. I'm just one of those Uber fans to this day. Yeah. So having to meet them was such a treat, and it was when we used to do, and I think you came to a couple of those, what we called l'artiste du mois. So every month we had an artist of the month that would come to the station
0: and perform. Yeah, I saw Bare Naked Ladies perform. Yeah,
19: exactly. So that was a real treat. And because of that thing that we would do every month, you know, we would have Green Day, we would have Lenny Kravitz come in, and it becomes normal after a while. Like you walk into the building, oh, the Smashing Pumpkins, hello. And then, you know, the next month you walk in and it's somebody else. The heyday of Music Plus was such a thrill and such a rush of adrenaline because you felt like you were part of that industry as well. You felt you know, you're a tastemaker. You're part of something.
0: Lenny Kravitz, coolest guy in the world, eh?
19: Absolutely.
0: Just the whole vibe around him. Charismatic, handsome, like really, there was something different about Lenny Kravitz.
19: The thing with Lenny Kravitz is he makes you feel good. Yeah. You know, he's Lenny Kravitz. I mean, he's got this aura and he's got this, you know, he's got this thing. But when he talks to you, he's actually interested in what you have to say. So you kind of feel like, oh my God, you know, like Lenny Kravitz actually cares. He probably does that with everybody.
0: Well, a friend of mine used to say they'll remember it for 15 seconds and you'll remember it your whole life. Speaking with Pierre Landry, we're talking about, Music Plus. He was a VJ in the late 90s, early 2000s. And, what's this, all this about a new Music Plus?
19: I have the same reaction
0: as you.
19: It's
0: going to be on TikTok?
19: It's going to be on TikTok. Much Music has had it now for a couple of years, with, you know, a new set of VJs, a new set of, I guess, parameters, because, you know, back in the day for Music Plus, it was on conventional TV. Well, it was on cable.
0: Right.
19: But it kind of followed the CRTC rules. You had to have a certain amount of videos,
0: CanCon or
19: Quebec content, et cetera, et cetera. I kind of wonder now with, you know, the TikTok channel coming up and a lot of TikTok videos, if you've browsed, you know, they're what, a minute long, a minute and a half long.
0: Yeah.
19: So I don't know how to wrap my head around, you know, I think they're reinventing it. They're using, you know, maybe the Music Plus name because they want to use, you know, pop culture from Quebec. They kind of want to recreate what VJs used to do back in the day, but in a much different way.
0: What was it that ultimately killed, Music Plus and Much Music?
19: My personal take on it is, reality TV, a lot of reality shows started popping up on, you know, both networks. Yeah. I think the advent of the internet, high speed internet, YouTube, a lot of people would now go online and not have to wait until 4 o'clock for the new Bon Jovi video. Certain things that we used to do at Music Plus was now instantaneous and at the touch of a mouse. So I think the lack of adaptation might have, I guess, sped up the demise of both networks at a time where, you know, the youth were now leaving TV and they were going online and then, you know, smartphones. And I think that tsunami of new technology, a lot of those networks, specialty channels, had a hard time keeping up with, you know, the changing times.
0: Former Music Plus VJ Pierre Landry now works for Chaume 97.7 FM in Montreal. Robin Glantz is the non-dietitian, and we wanted to revisit salt. Is it really that bad for you? Now, you've probably seen this all the time. You know, people order food, say, at a restaurant or it arrives at home, and before they even taste it, out comes the salt shaker, right? We've been told for decades, cut back on the salt. It's not good for you. But has the thinking changed about that? Robin Glantz is on the line. Good morning, Robin.
17: Good morning, Andrew.
0: So what is that still the case? Salt is bad for us, or do we take this with a grain of salt?
17: Love the pun. Well, no, generally, quick answer is we are still very much aware of the need to reduce our sodium and salt content and intake. What we've come to learn over years is that not everyone is salt sensitive, meaning some people can eat salty and it won't do a thing for their blood pressure. But the tricky thing is it's hard to know who is and who isn't. And what we do know is that once you have a diagnosis or if you're at risk of high blood pressure, there can be a link. And with our rates in Canada, which is about 1 in 4 adults living with high blood pressure, it's still something we want to be considering.
0: Okay, so what should we consider when we're considering this?
17: Well, the majority of salt that we eat, we know, is actually not the when we do reach for that salt shaker and add it at the table. The vast majority of the salt that Canadians consume, and I'm talking 75%, is coming from processed foods, the salt that's been added in the processing, in salted cured meats and snack foods and soups and stocks and ready-made sauces, etc. So this is an area, you know, easier said than done to have to start making everything yourself. But being aware and looking at labels is always a really good start.
0: Okay, and it's interesting because the labels, I've been looking at the labels for a long time because I've been trying to control blood pressure since I was in my 20s.
17: Mm-hmm.
0: And now I notice that now there are actual, if it's something has a lot of sodium in it, there's a little square box on the front of the label that says high sodium content.
17: This has been one of the initiatives Health Canada has taken to just make us more aware. About a decade ago, they kind of asked the food industry themselves to self-monitor and try to reduce, and it did help a little bit, but we're still over the mark. So these clear labeling, so we don't have to go searching on and figuring out the percentage ourselves, has been one of the steps we could look at.
0: Okay, some people say food tastes bland without salt. Now, I just did notice when I started cutting back on salt that your taste buds sort of adapt, and then when you eat something salty, it's like it tastes really salty.
17: You are absolutely right. And it's something you have to do stepwise, because I will admit it, I also love my salt, and it's something I've been needing to reduce as well. And if you do it overnight, cold turkey, yeah, you'll probably feel that the food is quite bland. But what most people say is that after, you know, a gradual reduction after a few weeks, is they start to notice the actual taste of the food they were eating, and they don't miss it. And in fact, going back and eating foods they used to enjoy that were salted are just way too much. So yes, it is possible to adapt your taste buds.
0: Okay, so if for listeners who want to cut back on salt without sacrificing flavor, what are some realistic and practical strategies?
17: Well, again, if you're going to do it slow. But it doesn't have to mean it's less tasty if it's less salty. I really promote using other seasonings and different herbs, a lot of the acidic flavors, lemons, and then fresh flavors like mint, coriander, if you enjoy it, can be really great replacements. Even a little bit of heat, a little bit of spice can really make a difference.
0: Is coriander the one that tastes like soap to some people?
17: Some people, yeah. Some people love it, some people hate it, but oh, it's ever flavorful.
0: Unless it tastes like soap to you.
17: There you go, exactly.
0: Okay. All right. Robin Glantz brands herself as the non-diet dietitian. Coming up next, probably my favorite conversation of the week, a fascinating conversation about Western alienation and where Canada's Indigenous groups fit in. I'm Andrew Carter in Montreal on the iHeartRadio Talk Network.
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5: Traffic is moving once again on the eastbound Tecan, the Illotort Bridge. We had a collision. It is gone. All of the associated debris has been picked up. Elsewhere, we do have some volume on the DeCary Expressway here and there. On the Met over on 25 southbound, that is very slow down from Sherbrooke for the tunnel. Villemarie eastbound, it is open, as is the westbound side this weekend, but there is no access from the De La Cathedrale Notre Dame entrance. Work ongoing until tomorrow at 5 a.m. And a couple of service disruptions currently happening on the REM, the Brossard to De Montagne line, as well as the Lance Alarm line are affected. 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
0: Dr. Robert Falcon Ouellette teaches at the University of Ottawa, but what a CV this guy has. He was a Liberal MP. He was in the military, and he's considered an expert on Indigenous affairs. And we were talking Western alienation and where natives fit in.
34: Hey, Kwe Kwe, bonjour. Yeah, hello, bonjour. How are you doing?
0: Good, how are you? So Kwe Kwe is hello?
34: That is in the local language of Montreal, usually, yes, Kwe Kwe.
0: Oh, really? Okay, great. You're speaking to me from Manitoba this morning, are you?
34: Yeah, Treaty 1 territory.
0: Okay. where is Treaty 1 territory in Manitoba?
34: Treaty 1 territory is essentially the old Red River. It's 34 First Nations or 6 First Nations that make up that territory. It's a pretty nice space. And we say it's also the homeland of the Métis Nation, the Red River okay. Métis. I know there's a lot of debate about Métis and Indigenous identity and who is who, but this is where it's happening right now.
0: Well, tell me in general, when it comes to Indigenous Canadians, do they speak with one voice when it comes to matters of separation, I mean, and alienation?
34: Well, separation and alienation in politics, Indigenous people are even more complicated than federal politics.
0: Really,
34: having been a Liberal MP for a few years, I can even guarantee you that. But what I find is really happening with separation is it's in Alberta, obviously, and it's a lot of First Nations are waking up to some of the power that they've have today related to the idea of consultation and the need for federal government and provincial governments to consult with them when they're doing any major projects that have an impact on their rights. And so the First Nations in Alberta have taken the Alberta government to court and won a case that they have a right to be consulted before a question can be put to the electorate there on separation, because it impacts the treaties that exist in Alberta. And that's why I said I'm from Treaty 1 territory, because that's Treaty 6 and Treaty 8 territory there. These treaties were signed over 150 years ago, and they govern essentially all of the relations that happen between First Nations and the provincial and federal governments. And they weren't signed with the governments themselves. They were signed with the Crown. And that's an important distinction. We say the Crown because that represents the sovereign or the king or the queen. At the yeah. time, it was the Queen Victoria. But the king or queen govern through the right of, God said they have the right of kings to govern and to be the king. And First Nations believe that they are placed here on these lands by the Creator themselves, the K'iche' Manitou, and they also have a right to be here. And so they signed those in a sacred ceremony back 150 years ago when they can believe that they are inviolable, meaning they can't be changed ever. And so now the people in Alberta want to have a separation or a referendum on this. And First Nations have been a little bit upset because they think, well, if what would Danielle Smith do if they separated? Would she spend her time working through institutions, or would that change irreparably the rights of First Nations and the right to enjoy the lands or enjoy the privileges that they have negotiated in those treaties? And if those rights are changed, or if the provincial government doesn't want to respect those rights, and it seems Daniel Smith doesn't seem to want to sit down too much to have conversations with First Nations, what can they do now to prevent those big major changes to what might happen in the future and what might impact them for First Nations?
0: Well, Robert, how many treaties are there across this country?
34: Well, there's older treaties even than that. They have treaties in the Robson Treaty in the Ontario region. They have treaties that the Wendake, the Huron, signed with the French and the English, and the Mohawks, I believe, have signed some treaties. There's a lot of places in Canada that have not signed treaties. They're modern treaties that you have with the Northern Bay James Cree, which is often an example. That was in a treaty in 1975. And treaties are ongoing. There was just recently a treaty signed with the Red River Métis here in Manitoba, recognizing them as a legitimate government by the federal government. And there's a bill before Parliament to recognize the Red River Métis as a legitimate government in the House of Commons. So these things are ongoing. And in BC, for example, there are no or very few signed treaties, and there's a lot of issues surrounding ownership of land and who actually owns the land, like, for instance, Vancouver.
0: Yeah, it sounds incredible. Like, I'm just thinking of
34: it's complicated.
0: Trying to do something like, take advantage of our natural resources and make a pipeline or something, for example. It sounds incredibly complex.
34: It is complex, but the thing is, there's a duty to consult, and what First Nations have been saying, for instance, in the referendum, is you need to talk to us first before you make any major changes. It doesn't mean, though, the duty to consult under the Supreme Court doesn't mean you have to have consent. It's a bit of a difference, and the Alberta government could just simply sit down with the First Nations and have this discussion. And the federal government's the same thing, but they haven't done that. And I think it's pushing people to the sides into political camps. And so this is the major issue, is Alberta just has to have the courage. Daniel Smith needs the courage to sit down and have a conversation with the Indigenous peoples. And perhaps she won't get their agreement, but at least have that conversation, you know, in a meaningful way. And then, you can carry on, try to modify what you're doing a little bit to satisfy maybe inquietudes or the,
0: worries, you know, worries.
34: Your worries, to satisfy your worries about what might be happening. And First Nations haven't seen that from Daniel Smith. In fact, actually, what she's done, she lost a court ruling and she's proposed a referendum question, which is a little bit convoluted, which reminds me of what happened in Quebec in the 80s and the 90s. I'm not a young guy by any means. I've been in, but I remember those times. Paid quite attention to it, and I'm sure you did as well, living in Montreal.
0: Yeah, of course.
34: This is, remembering Jacques Parizeau, the questions that were put to Quebecers. It seems that Daniel Smith is kind of doing the same thing. It can be a dangerous game, because at some point when you ask a referendum question to Albertans and they have a lot of grievances, a lot of people in Alberta might say, you know, let's just vote. Because it doesn't mean we're separating, it just means we want to start the process of having a referendum. So let's vote yes in this case and see what happens. And that can be quite dangerous in politics, because you know, often when you open a box, you don't know what's inside.
0: Mm-hmm. So how many languages do you speak?
34: I speak four languages. Okay. I speak English, French, Cree, and strangely enough, Mandarin, which I learned when I was in the federal government, when I had to negotiate and discuss with the Chinese ambassador on a few occasions.
0: You know Mandarin.
34: I've been learning for over 7 years. I can do a 50% conversation with someone on stuff. So if they needed a trip, you know, we can go back and forth quite readily. It's fun.
0: Yeah, very interesting. Well, nice to meet you, and thank you so much for your time. Appreciate you getting up early for us.
34: Yeah, and have a wonderful day. Mieux que si can say.
0: Dr. Robert Falcon Ouellette. Anthony DiBiasio does all the hard work in Master Control. Kira Yeager is producer of The Andrew Carter Show, responsible for great guests like Stuart Chambers, who doesn't like his students using AI at the University of Ottawa, Dr. Mitch Shulman, Dr. Dan Riskin, Bruce Winder, our retail expert, Pierre Landry of Shom FM, Robin Glantz, the non-diet dietitian. I'm Andrew Carter, in Montreal, on the iHeartRadio Talk Network.
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9: Good afternoon, it's 2 o'clock. I'm Dario DeFelice with your CTV News Update. 19 degrees, weather details in minutes. Here's what's making news right now. The Quebec Liberal Party has officially issued a formal notice to the leader of the Parti Québécois, Paul Saint-Pierre Plamondon. Liberal leader Charles Milliard is accusing the PQ of spreading misinformation after linking the party to organized crime. Milliard insists the Liberals have no such ties and says no legitimate party would be making those comments. Raphael Primo-Ferraro is the president of the Quebec Liberal Party.
5: As president of our party, I have the responsibility to defend our institution and all the people that are involved. That's why a letter of demand has been sent to the leader of the Parti Québécois, Mr. Saint-Pierre Plamondon, a few moments ago, to ask him to retract itself and to present an apology.
9: In response, Saint-Pierre Plamondon says he is refusing to back down, saying he has no intention of retracting his remarks. Montreal's new Metropolitan Airport is set to open tomorrow. The opening of a new terminal in St. Hubert on the South Shore will create a second commercial air travel hub for the Greater Montreal area. Airport officials say the facility was designed to accommodate up to 4 million passengers every year. Porter Airlines and Pascan Aviation will be the first airlines operating from the terminal, offering flights to destinations across Canada. The first flight from the airport is set to take off tomorrow morning just after 8:30, heading to Vancouver. Prime Minister Mark Carney says Canada is pushing for coordinated action on artificial intelligence at this week's G7. Speaking to journalists in Ireland about U.S. restrictions on access to leading AI models, Carney says over-reliance on a single technology or provider is dangerous.
10: In terms of model risk, if you only have one large language model and a reliance on that, you can have it in intelligence infrastructure and other aspects. But how do we move from where we are today, where there is redundancy, there's diversification? We have the capability, not just ourselves, but especially ourselves plus a few other like-minded, to build some redundancy in.
9: The PM's remarks come days after AI safety and research company Anthropic says it received a directive from the U.S. government requiring it to cut access to two of its models for all foreign nationals. And it was a busy night for police in New York City as the New York Knicks became the NBA champions after defeating the San Antonio Spurs 94-90 in Game 5 of the NBA Finals. AP correspondent Julie Walker reports.
11: Celebrations for the Knicks' first NBA title in 53 years turned to chaos and violence across New York City Saturday night, with police making at least 63 arrests. In Midtown Manhattan, rowdy fans were smashing windows on police cars, climbing scaffolding, light poles, and even trying to hitch a ride on a moving fire truck. Police say they lit several buses on fire that were being used to transport people from Manhattan to MetLife Stadium for the World Cup games. In Times Square, one person was shot and had to be taken by police car to the hospital because the ambulance could not get through. At least four people were stabbed or slashed in the mayhem. Meanwhile, the city will officially celebrate the Knicks on Thursday with a parade and City Hall ceremony. Julie Walker, New York.
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12: A total service disruption on the REM. Having a look at the eastbound side of the Illotort Bridge, we had a problem there, a collision that has been cleared away. No incidents that I'm aware of, but there is a little bit of warning time. 13 southbound is sluggish for the southbound Bisson Bridge. Instant access to the northbound side. DeCary northbound is heavily traveled. Its length, pockets of volume through St. Leonard into the DeCary Circle on the Met westbound. Laurentian Autoroute, heaviest volume is around Autoroute 50. Bit of volume on the 10 westbound as you make your way towards the inbound Champlain Bridge. Villemarie eastbound, the De La Cathedrale, Notre Dame, Robert Bourassa entrance is closed down for weekend-long construction, as is Cavendish Boulevard northbound at Dalton South. 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
9: You're- Your Dormez-vous Weather Center forecast. Rain with possible thunderstorms this afternoon, a high of 21. The rain continues this evening and will end overnight, a low of 15. A mix of sun and cloud tomorrow with a high of 21. And sunny skies in the forecast for Tuesday with a high of 24. Right now it is 19 degrees and we have some light rain downtown. For all the news during the day, stream us on your smart speaker. Just say, play CJD800. 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
15: I got that sunshine in my pocket, got that good soul in my feet. I feel that hot blood in my body when it drops.
16: Good afternoon. Thanks for joining us. I'm Orla.
17: And I'm Andrea. Coming up on today's show, we're going to speak with Lisa Brookman, the co-founder and psychotherapist at the West Island Therapy and Wellness Center, about our self-worth later in life. And the Fringe Festival is back, so we're going to chat with artistic director Amy Blackmore about what we can find there.
16: That's right. But first, now this is an interesting one, Andrea. Are you feeling disrespected in your workplace?
17: What? No.
16: Wondering.
17: Is that a trick question?
16: No, I just realized. Shouldn't have said it. Wondering how you should deal with the situation? And I'd like to point out here, this is a topic that was never really spoken about or guided about for so long. But nowadays, we don't have to walk on eggshells. We can talk about everything. So joining us now to talk about feeling disrespected in your workplace and how to handle it is communications expert Natalie Rabat. Welcome back, Natalie.
19: Thank you for having me. It's a pleasure.
16: So give us some common examples of disrespectful behavior in the workplace.
19: Yes. So unfortunately, disrespect is something that most of us will encounter at some point in our lives in general, not only in the workplace. The key really is to remember that while you can't always control how others behave, you can absolutely control how you respond to it. So it's super important to be mindful of that as well. And I think that the key takeaway here is really to not be reactive. A lot of people assume, our instinct is to just react back. The tricky part in disrespect is that it's not always obvious, right? It can include something as subtle in the workplace as somebody constantly interrupting you, dismissing your ideas. I've had this happen to colleagues of mine, and they've really been frustrated about it. Speaking in a condescending tone, excluding colleagues from, important conversations, meetings, or taking credit for someone else's work. So these are things that can absolutely be seen as being extremely disrespectful in the workplace.
17: So what are some things that we can do if we're in the situation where with maybe our boss or a colleague where we are feeling like we're being disrespected?
19: I think that the most important thing, I'll repeat it numerous times throughout the segment, is really to pause before responding and really to ask yourself, don't assume the intent. Not every comment that feels disrespectful was intended that way. So I think that that's really a key component that I also, in all my years in corporate, have learned over time. People may be stressed at that particular moment. They may be frustrated. They may be distracted that you feel that you're not being heard, or, they're poor communicators. So I think that before reacting, you have to ask yourself this key question, which is, what was their intent? Did they mean it in terms of being disrespectful, or am I making assumptions? So I think seeking clarity before creating conflict is super important in this situation.
16: You're listening to Now Trending. I'm Orla alongside Andrea. We are chatting with communications expert Natalie Rabat all about if you're feeling disrespected within the workplace, how to handle it. Natalie, what are some professional phrases that employees can use when they feel disrespected? Because, you're not in your pajamas chatting to your kid or your husband when you can just blurt it out. There has to be a certain sense of professionalism when you're addressing this, right? So what are some phrases or some catch lines that employees can comfortably and confidently use in a situation like this?
19: I'd say something in the lines of, I would recommend, I'd like to continue this conversation, but I would appreciate a respectful tone. That's something I have been in meetings numerous times where somebody has said that, and it really is a reset, because as, again, if the intent was not to be disrespectful, that really, you know, puts things in perspective and you remain professional. Another one might be, when you said that, I felt dismissed. Can we discuss this differently? I love that one. It's a good one. And then even something in the lines of, I would like the opportunity to finish my thoughts before we move on. This is a great one. And this you can even take to your personal life, right? Often we're in a disrespectful, let's say, or in a conflict situation, and somebody has the automatic reflex to cut you off and interrupt you. So I love that. It's kind of like, let me finish my thought. You're being classy, polite, and it's very clear.
17: Cause it's like, sometimes respect is about like the bigger picture, right? Cause you know, you can have that one-off experience with somebody where they might come across as disrespectful and kind of what you said, like to take that pause. But sometimes it's like a pattern, and that's kind of like the tone of the relationship. So at what point do you just go to HR and say, hey, like something's going on here. You know, I need help.
19: That is a great question. I would say when disrespect becomes repetitive, it affects your ability to work. It remains unresolved after addressing it directly. I've spoken to you. You're continuing to speak to me in a certain way. It's repetitive. If the behavior also involves harassment, which we see often, unfortunately, in the workplace, discrimination, racism, intimidation, retaliation. Sometimes people are actually in power and they hold you back from, you know, interesting opportunities. So at that point, I would absolutely, you know, escalate to HR. And HR's role, remember, it's to provide support. And sometimes it's also to facilitate a conversation. Maybe the person that this is occurring with, you know, repetitively is not even aware of their behavior. So it's a tricky one. But I would definitely escalate to HR if it's repetitive behavior, for sure.
16: We're chatting with Natalie Rabat, communications expert, all about disrespect in the workplace and how to handle it. Now, Natalie, this sounds fantastic advice. For someone that might be confident enough to come out with that one line, you know, to approach HR, what about those people listening right now? They just feel that if they even open up a conversation about what's happening, they are afraid of losing their jobs, or they're just not confident enough. They don't feel confident against that person being disrespectful, or maybe they're the employee and their employer is being disrespectful. What advice can we give someone that really doesn't feel they can do this and bring this up, that this has to stop?
19: Mm-hmm. So this is also a wonderful question. What I have done myself in the past is in this situation where I kind of felt like a fish out of water and I was very afraid of escalating something. Number one, I documented it, and it helped me kind of just reread and see if I'm overreacting, or just to keep a tab, like a diary of what's happening. So on this date at this meeting, this occurred, and then you write it down verbatim. But what I find very, very helpful for people that are in the situation, Orla, that you just described, is seeking perspective from a trusted colleague. This is a great one. A mentor, somebody that, you know, we all have, hopefully, that one person at work that, you know, I wouldn't call a friend, but somebody that you look up to or that you feel safe and secure to bring this up and say, I want to pick your brain on something. This is going on. Also documenting it. But you will know when this affects you in the sense of, you know, you can't perform your task anymore, you are dreading going into work, then you know that you have more of a serious issue, and absolutely recommend having a conversation that should remain 100% confidential. You're not putting in a formal complaint with HR, but they're there as support. So I would absolutely recommend that you just, you know, sit down with them for, you know, half an hour, and they would equip you with how to proceed.
17: Natalie, just quickly before we let you go, I don't want to victim blame here at all, and it might come across as that, but do certain things open people up to being disrespected, and maybe things that people can be mindful of?
19: Of course, and this goes to our personal lives as well. When you allow it, that's why I am very adamant about repeating this over and over again. It's as if you're dating someone and they begin the relationship by being disrespectful, by criticizing your appearance, by criticizing the way you do this or that. If you don't set that boundary straight off the bat, so you will allow somebody to do that repetitively, then that's where it gets tricky, right? So you really have to set the tone and say, you know, hang on a minute, that's not the way I'm spoken to normally, or that's not a behavior that I, you know, I'm comfortable with. So can we have a reset and, you know, move forward from here? So really setting the boundaries, you know, just like a teacher in a classroom. First beginning of the year, you have to set your boundaries. It's the same thing in our relationships, whether they're interpersonal or professional.
17: Natalie, thank you so much for joining us. How can people get in touch with you if they want more advice?
19: Oh, thank you very much. It's through my website at www.nataliewithanhrabat.com. R-A-B-B-A-T.
17: That's fantastic. Natalie, thank you so much. We'll chat to you soon.
19: Thank you so much. Take care.
17: That's communications expert Natalie Rabat. For more info, as she said, go to her website, which is natalierabat.com. Coming up, Lisa Brookman, co-founder and psychotherapist at West Island Therapy and Wellness Center, will join us to chat about self-worth in later life. But first, let's take a look at the roads. Well, Andrea, tis the season, not the Christmas one, but the summer one, and with lots of weddings out and about these

0: 10. 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
3: Dakarra northbound is busy much of its length. 20 westbound has a bit of volume around Angrignon. Things are looking good on the West Island. Some volume boarding the eastbound side of the Ilo Tort Bridge. 25 southbound losing time down from Sherbrooke for the tunnel. Weekend-long construction affecting the De La Cathedrale, Notre Dame, Robert Bourassa entrance to the Villemarie eastbound. That is shut down. And also Cavendish Boulevard northbound closed again this weekend at Dalton. And there is a service disruption on the RAM, no longer a total disruption, but the McGill to Côte-de-Liesse line is closed. 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
1: Welcome back. I'm Andrea along with Orla. So how does our self-worth change as we age? And what are some things that we can do to, you know, stay up there and confident as we get older? Joining us now is Lisa Brookman, the co-founder and psychotherapist at West Island Therapy and Wellness Center. Welcome back, Lisa.
15: Thank you for having me.
1: Thanks for joining us. So for, you know, when we say self-worth, what exactly are we talking about here?
15: So this is one of my favorite terms, and it's a kind of a word I use a lot in therapy. So basically, in layman terms, self-worth is the belief that you are valuable simply because you are who you are. So it's not based on your appearance or your accomplishments or your income or what you do for others. It's really the understanding that your worth is inherent and cannot be earned or lost. And it's powerful when you really understand it.
0: So how does our sense of self-worth change as we age, Lisa?
15: So it definitely changes, and especially as women, we're seeing that very often, that as right. like our roles and our accomplishments that once defined us change, then that can kind of challenge the way we see our self-worth. But the truth is, it also could create like opportunities of discovering like really who we are rather than like what we do and what we give to others. But we're definitely seeing as women are aging, their sense of understanding of what they're worth

0: and what they bring to the table is definitely being questioned.
1: So what's the key or some things that we can do to continue to maintain a strong sense of self-worth as we get older?
0: I really think it's about learning to love yourself and understanding who you are, and that really to take out all those things that we often define ourselves as, being a good wife or being a good mom or being, having a certain amount of money, and learning to kind of love yourself for truly who you are. And I think that's really the difference. And I think it's actually a gift. As we get older, we learn to understand this part of ourselves. I think, you know, sometimes when we're younger, we get wrapped up in everything going on in the world and how we want to be perceived by others. And I think as we get older, it's really more important of how we see ourselves and what we value our worth to be. So I actually think it's a gift to learn to understand what your self-worth is as you're aging.
1: How do you do that though? Because I know, like, as you mentioned, you know, I think for a lot of women, our self-worth goes into, you know, how well we raise our kids or you sort of these other roles that we play. And, so how do you actually do that? You know, find that love for yourself if it hasn't existed the whole way through.
0: It's really about, I think it's two pieces. I think it's that inner narrative, right? The way we speak to ourselves. Sometimes we talk to ourselves with harshness and unkindness. And I think it's about shifting that and learning to be kinder to yourself. But the real core happens with the idea of self-compassion. And really what self-compassion is, loving yourself and treating yourself with the same kindness and love that you would treat someone else with. So I think it's really about going back to the roots of who we are as individuals. And it's simpler than we think. I think that we're very self-deprecating on ourselves. We talk badly to ourselves. We're very negative. You know, there are studies that show that the dialogues that we have with ourselves, if we actually documented them, we would see that it's a staggering number of negative things that we say to ourselves versus positive things. So I think it starts with just the way we talk to ourselves. If you came into my bedroom or my office or even my car, I have daily affirmations. I have positive self-talk stickers. I have little sticky notes. And, you know, I'm constantly working on my inner dialogue and the way I speak to myself. And to me, that's really half the battle.
2: You're listening to Now Trending. I'm Orla alongside Andrea. We are chatting with Lisa Brookman, co-founder and psychotherapist at the West Island Therapy and Wellness Center, all about having a great sense of self-worth as we age. Lisa, how does social connection influence self-worth and emotional well-being as we age?
0: I think that social connection is very important. I think that sometimes as we age, it can go one of two directions. I think that we either become a little bit more social because we have a little bit more time on our hands, or we become a little bit more reclusive. But relationships and having a sense of belonging and having a sense of community and having people around you who are like-minded definitely, definitely strengthens your self-worth and your emotional well-being. So I'm all for it, and it's not, in my opinion, quantity, it's really quality. Having two or three or four really meaningful relationships, to me, will take you much further in your self-worth than having lots of meaningless relationships where you're, you know, in all kinds of social circles, but you're not really connecting with people. So sometimes with that, less is more.
1: How important are accomplishments when it comes to our sense of self-worth? Because, you know, when you're younger, again, like you're raising a family, you might be like excelling or hitting different milestones in your career. And then as you get older, you know, you might be retiring, family moving out. Like, should we still be striving to have these accomplishments as well?
0: Listen, I think that some people feel very purposeful with accomplishments, so I wouldn't want to remove them completely, but maybe shifting the way we see what is truly an accomplishment might help us see it through a different lens. I think that we put so much sometimes pressure on ourselves to accomplish and be so purposeful that we're missing the bigger picture. So focusing on our strengths, focusing on what we contribute to our families, to our world, to our community, to ourselves, is sometimes a little bit more important than setting these huge unrealistic milestones that sometimes actually set us up to fail more than are purposeful.
2: Lisa, do you think social media has had a negative effect on people losing their self-worth as they age?
0: I do. I love social media. I'm active on social media in my own way, but I do feel that it has also contributed to a very unrealistic expectation of how we should be, what we're achieving, what's real, what's not real, and
2: how we should look,
0: and what you eat and what supplements you take. And it's just become so large. I think that if we could maybe take social media and use it more as a tool of one aspect of our life rather than making it like the law, I think that a lot of people put a lot of emphasis on what they're seeing and reading and listening to.
2: Right.
0: To me, that scares me a little bit. So I think it's all about moderation, but I definitely think that if it's used the wrong way, it definitely will have a very negative impact on our self-worth and our self-esteem.
2: 100%. Lisa, what misconceptions about aging can negatively affect how people feel about themselves that you're, you know, seeing?
0: So, you know, as a psychotherapist, I'm working with people of all ages, and I definitely see myself as I'm aging, attracting a clientele of people that are aging also. And it's that the idea of aging means a decline or an irrelevance or a loss. That's a very harmful way of looking at it, and it's really not true. I believe that aging brings wisdom, and it brings positive perspective, and it brings emotional growth, and it brings resilience. And I definitely feel that the younger generation could learn from that and from us as we're aging. And if we could wrap our head around the fact that aging is actually a privilege, it's healthy, it's a gift, I think that we'll be able to see it as a very positive rather than a negative.
2: Lisa, we're out of time, but I want to throw this out there. Do you have a positive affirmation all about self-worth as we age that people can jot down and feel good about everyday reading?
0: So I have these stickers. I gave them out at a conference, and I have them all over my house and all over my office, and it just says that you are worth it. And whenever I need a pick-me-up, whenever I'm questioning myself, whenever I'm feeling overwhelmed or down, those words, you are worth it, remind me that I'm enough and that I'm worth it, and that it just always settles me. So that's my high recommendation. Just say that, write it on a little post-it, stick it on your bathroom mirror, and it'll change your life.
1: Lisa, thank you so much. As always, such a pleasure to have you on the show.
0: Thank you. Thank you for everything.
1: That's Lisa Brookman, the co-founder of the West Island Therapy and Wellness Center. Coming up, we'll chat with Amy Blackmore, the artistic director of the Montreal Fringe Festival, about what they have lined up this year. But first, the latest from the CTV Montreal newsroom.
3: Good afternoon, it's 2:30. I'm Dario DeFelice with a CTV News update. Several groups are planning to hold a protest against the alleged discriminatory and racist behavior by several Montreal police officers. The protest is scheduled for tomorrow at 7 p.m. at the Montreal Police Station in Montreal North. This comes after the city's police chief announced 16 officers were under investigation for suspected discriminatory and racist acts. Provincial police have opened an investigation after the discovery of a body inside a home in Portneuf, that's near Quebec City. The man's body was discovered after emergency services were called around 1 o'clock this morning. The man was pronounced dead at the scene, and police say the death is suspicious. And U.S. President Donald Trump has urged no further attacks after Israel's military said it launched strikes on Hezbollah targets in Lebanon, killing at least 3 people. Iran has threatened a military response. The latest developments could complicate efforts to finalize a deal to end the U.S.-Israeli war. And with the latest from the CJAD 800 Traffic Center, here is Jill Fitzgerald.
4: Service is gradually being restored to the REM eastbound ELO. The bridge has finally cleared out. 20 westbound, some volume, and Grignot over to 1st Avenue. Dakarry, not bad. The Met westbound, most of the volume, Lacordaire through Saint-Michel over to Papineau. 15 southbound has volume across Nuns Island, the inbound 10 through Tashiro, 25 southbound Sherbrooke. Weekend-long construction closing down the De La Cathedrale Notre Dame Robert Bourassa entrance to the eastbound side of the Villemarie, 640 westbound heavy going through Rosemere and the 117 Laurentian Autoroute southbound volume through Autoroute 50. Until June 17th, subscribe to eBox 500 megabits per second internet for $55 per month and get a $100 prepaid card. 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
3: Your Dormez-vous Weather Center forecast. Rain with a possible thunderstorm this afternoon, a high of 21. The rain continues this evening and will end overnight, a low of 15. A mix of sun and cloud tomorrow with a high of 21. And sunny skies in the forecast for Tuesday with a high of 24. Right now it is 19 degrees downtown. Your next CTV News update is at 3 o'clock.
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2: Welcome back. I'm Orla alongside Andrea. Now, the 36th edition of the Montreal Fringe Festival is on until June 21st, featuring an extensive lineup of 110 companies and more than 600 performances in over 20 venues. And joining us now to tell us more is the executive and artistic director, Amy Blackmore. Welcome back, Amy.
18: Thank you so much. Happy Fringe.
2: Happy Fringe. I have to say, Andrea, when I was very little, and I mean, I could have been like 8 or 9 or something, I went to my first Fringe Festival in Edinburgh. And yes, and Edinburgh, if you've been, Amy, at the time of the Fringe Festival, it is the biggest deal. It's like the Oscars came to town. It's huge.
18: 100%. I've had the pleasure of going twice.
2: Wow.
18: It's incredible.
1: Wow.
2: It is. The city comes alive and it's a real big deal there. So for those who are not familiar with the Fringe Festival, can you give us a little rundown of what exactly a Fringe Festival is?
18: Yeah, I think the first thing to know about a Fringe Festival is that it's all about the art of discovery and about curiosity. So it's a multidisciplinary arts festival with tons and tons of shows, and there's always something for everyone at a Fringe Festival, and it's always affordable. That's the number one. We keep tickets cheap and affordable for all, and we always come up with a lineup that's going to get you excited, going to make you curious, and help spread some Fringe buzz around.
1: And also, it provides a lot of opportunities, right, for emerging artists. Like, talk to us a little bit about the selection process and how artists go about taking part in Fringe.
18: Yeah, so in Montreal, the way that we select our artists is everyone is welcome to apply. I mean, you both could do a show next year if you wanted. You could apply.
1: Orla, and then,
2: keep going, Amy.
18: I love it. And then what we do is we put all the names of folks that apply into different hats. We have a Quebec French, a Quebec English, international and Canadian quotas that we fill. And if you get selected, you get to present whatever you like at the festival. We don't get involved in the artistic side of the productions, but we provide a lot of support to those artists that get accepted. So the result means that a lot of what you see at the Fringe is new. There are so many world premieres this year. I think it's something like 75% of our programming are world premieres, and many of it is created by folks that are recent graduates of theater school or dance, but then you also get professional artists testing out new ideas in front of new audiences. So you do get a mixed bag there.
2: So let me ask you, Amy, how does this year's festival reflect the evolving art scene in Montreal? Because if you're in it, you know. If you know, you know. And, you know, I used to be in it. I was in, I used to do movies. I was at the Centaur Theatre participating. You know, if you're in it, it is a fantastic, fantastic community to be in here in Montreal. So how is this year's festival reflecting that?
18: Well, I think that you said the word that really hits it on the head. It's community. The Fringe community includes the artists and includes the staff. It includes our 250 volunteers, and then all of, you know, 65,000 of our patrons. And, you know, when I describe organizing the festival, I like to describe it as organizing a big party for 65,000 of my closest friends.
1: Oh boy.
18: Cause we like to make sure everyone has a good experience at the Fringe and everyone does feel welcome. And the programming itself this year is probably one of the most eclectic ones I've ever seen. If I can read you a few titles here,
1: yes,
18: we have
1: please.
18: A burlesque show. It's called Babes, Babes, Babes, Burlesque, Drag, and Comedy. Or on the other end of it, we have an electronic musical. And it's the name of the show is The Runaround, The Journey of Abel the Amish Misfit. And I've had the pleasure of meeting Stuart, who's a performer in that show the other day. And he does something quite unique on stage that's definitely not to be missed.
1: That is very cool. Now, I think also the sheer size of this festival is like, it's very impressive. I mean, more than 600 performances over 20 venues. Like, how many of those shows do you actually got to go see, Amy?
18: Oh my gosh. So there are years where I only see two. But this year my goal is that I would like to see 15 performances, and I've already seen one, so I'm good so far. I actually went to see a children's show that we're presenting called A Lone Loon, which is really cute. It's taking place at the back of Saint-Tropez-Roulin. For those of you who aren't familiar with that restaurant, they have a cute little courtyard in the back, and that's where the show actually takes place as part of our mini fringe programming for children. So we're really excited about that.
1: Now, as I mentioned, over 20 venues. Now, are those all through the downtown core? Like, whereabouts are the shows taking place, just for people who might be interested in attending?
18: Yeah, so I'd say the hub of the festival is in the Plateau, but there are also some venues closer to the Quartier des Spectacles downtown, and then there are other venues closer to the village. But I always say, you know, leave the car at home, take the REM, take the Metro, come in, you know, get off at Mount Royal Metro and walk around the neighborhood, and you'll definitely feel the spirit of the fringe everywhere.
2: You're listening to Now Trending. I'm Orla alongside Andrea. We are chatting with the executive and artistic director of the Fringe Festival here in Montreal, Amy Blackmore. Now, I know Amy from my days of, you know, theatre performance acting. Anybody interested, there's always many volunteer positions, right, when it comes to this festival. You know, if people weren't lucky enough to get a role, they can definitely be part of the festival by volunteering, right?
18: Yeah, absolutely. And volunteering is really at the core of what we do. Most of our team is made up of volunteers. It's a real people power kind of festival. And it's funny, I was actually mentioning this earlier today. I started as a fringe volunteer when I was quite young, and it can be a really fun way to meet other folks that are interested in acting or interested in supporting the arts. I have many lifelong friendships from volunteering at the festival, and the best thing is volunteers get to see shows for free. So it can definitely be a fun way to get involved.
1: And I know, Amy, we mentioned the affordability of the Fringe Festival. Exactly. Like, how much do tickets actually cost? Because they're really affordable, and it's the proceeds also go directly to the artists. Is that right?
18: Yeah, and that's a huge part of what we do. So 100% of that box office goes back to the artists. We're always, you know, a festival for artists by artists, and tickets are generally $19 or less. And what I recommend actually is that people buy a three-show pass. It's $45. You get three tickets with that. And I always say with that first ticket, go to something that you know you're going to love. Like if you love dance and air conditioning, I would say.
1: You had me at air conditioning.
19: That would be Andrea, yeah.
18: Yeah. There you go. I want to recommend right away Tango After Midnight. It sells out every year. They've been here many times, and they do really cool tango dance, but with a ballet twist and video. And then the second show, you know, I would say go to something that somebody else recommends to you. Like ask the person standing behind you in line, what's good? What have you seen? And then
19: Amy, go ahead. Yes. No, no, we've got about 30 seconds left.
18: Oh, well, third show, just pick something at random.
19: Oh, okay. Great advice. Amy, what is the website address for people to get more information?
18: It's montrealfringe.ca.
19: Perfect. Thank you so much for joining us, Amy, and continued success with the Fringe Festival.
18: Thank you so much. Take care.
19: That's the executive and artistic director of the Montreal Fringe Festival, Amy Blackmore. Coming up, do you watch the same movie over and over again? We'll tell you what that says about you, but first, let's take a look at the roads.
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4: On the Met westbound, there has been a collision around Saint-Michel being cleared away. Traffic quite slow over to La Cordaire. 25 southbound heavily traveled Sherbrooke. We have a bit of volume now across the beginning of the outbound side of the Champlain Bridge. Transport Quebec has closed down the de la Cathedrale Notre Dame Robert Bourassa entrance to the Ville-Marie eastbound. Cavendish Boulevard northbound closed down at Dalton South. That is about it in terms of weekend long construction. The drive on the West Island is looking good as it is in Vaudreuil-Dorion. escape to the Dominican Republic with Air Canada Vacations and earn up to 45,000 Aeroplan points per pair. 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Next report, 3 o'clock.
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1: Welcome back. I'm Andrea along with Orla. So Orla, leading into the break, you asked what it means if we watch the same movie over and over again, what that means about us. Now, yes. I have to tell you, I'm not the type of person who watches things over and over and over again. Once is enough, and then I shelf it unless I've totally forgotten. But it's not my thing. But so I know for a lot of people, they do. So what does this mean?
2: So for me, it was Grease.
1: Oh my, okay, I just said that, but I think that there was an entire summer in high school where I watched Grease almost every single day.
2: Right.
1: Okay.
2: Well, apparently, people who keep rewatching the same movies or TV shows are not just doing it out of habit. Research in psychology suggests familiar content can create a sense of emotional comfort, safety, and stability during stressful or uncertain moments. Since the brain already knows what will happen next, it spends less energy on anticipation and more energy processing emotions and relaxing. And psychologists believe this is one reason comfort shows feel so calming after a long day. Familiar stories can reduce anxiety, improve emotional regulation, and even create a stronger feeling of connection to certain memories or periods of life. So rewatching something meaningful can become a form of emotional self-soothing rather than simple entertainment. And studies on nostalgia and predictable media consumption also show that familiar content may help people feel more emotionally grounded during stressful periods. So don't worry if you are watching Grease every other day, like Andrea and I did. Sometimes your favorite movie is not just a movie. It's your brain looking for comfort, safety, and emotional balance. So what are you guys doing tonight? You're going to rewatch a movie and you're going to feel nice and calm before the week starts. I used to rewatch Dirty Dancing a lot. First
1: really?
2: Of all, because when I was younger, I didn't have a clue what was going on. I was trying to figure it out back then. I thought that was a very interesting study. You know, some people say, oh, why do you keep watching that over and over again? And they can't actually answer, but it does make them feel good.
1: It's interesting. And, you know, I know people who will watch the same things on airplanes. It's like their travel show and you know, a big one is Friends. I know a lot of people that rewatch Friends over and over again. And they say sort of the same thing, that it's just like the storylines, the characters, everything's just familiar and comforting. I mean, it makes sense. I just get bored. I'm like, I already know what's happening. Like,
2: So I'm a huge fan of Gerard Butler.
1: Yes,
2: for many reasons.
1: Yes, you are.
2: So it's over the last few years now. He's come out with two movies, Greenland and Greenland 2. I watched both of them in increments of probably about 20 to 25 minutes each time.
1: Yeah,
2: it took me about 2 weeks to watch one of the movies. especially the first one, Greenland, it kept me on the edge of my seat. It was so stressful, Andrea.
1: Well, I've never heard of this movie in my life.
2: Really?
1: Yeah, I don't know. Yeah, I'm sorry.
2: It was, it's like the Earth gets hit by a massive asteroid.
1: Oh, that's probably
2: what. And what happens.
1: Not my genre.
2: I think, yeah, I don't know if that would stress you out way too much. But after 25 minutes, I was like, oh my God, this is stressful. I had nightmares after it. It was so well recorded, so well filmed. The editing was top notch, keeping you on the edge of the seat. But I found that very stressful. Like, I'm not rewatching that.
1: I have to tell you, I'm like, I don't want to watch anything stressful anymore. When I sit down at the end of the day, like I'm looking for mindless. Like I feel like we consume so much news, especially in what we do for a living, right? And by the time I sit down at night, like all I want to see, like I watched Off Campus. Did you see this?
2: I haven't even heard of that. All I know is Below Deck and Real Housewives. And Summer House.
1: I mean, listen, it's not a great show, but it's like a college sort of love story.
2: Okay.
1: It's, you know, between a hockey player and the singer. Anyways, I've been watching it and that's sort of my wavelength these days.
2: And you know what? When the housewives start really going at it with each other and fighting and arguing, I'm like, oh God, no, I'm checking out this. I can't watch this.
1: I've never seen an episode of the housewives, any of them in my entire life. No, never. I'm not a reality show, TV show person, Orla. I can't. I don't know. I just can't.
2: Oh, Summer House, I'm so invested. For anyone that knows what I'm talking about, I'm just horrified with the current scandal. I won't go into it. There's too much to go into. Anyway, thank you so much for spending part of your Sunday with us. We'll be back at the same time next week. In the meantime, you can follow us on Facebook and Instagram at Now Trending Show. Have a fabulous week.
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16: Good afternoon, it's 3 o'clock. I'm Dario DeFelice with your CTV News Update. 20 degrees downtown, weather details in minutes. Here's what's making news right now. The Quebec Liberal Party has officially issued a formal notice to PQ leader Paul Saint-Pierre Plamondon. This comes after Saint-Pierre Plamondon made comments linking the Liberals to organized crime. Charles Milliard says the PQ leader is making accusations without any proof in order to disinform the public. Political commentator Tom Mulcair says this will backfire on the image of the Parti Québécois.
17: In this case, Paul Saint-Pierre Plamondon, the leader of the Parti Québécois, has no refuge. He's trying to justify the unjustifiable. It was an unprecedented political attack that is totally groundless, and yet he's grasping at straws, talking about other people, other events, to try to explain why he associated the Quebec Liberal Party to organized crime.
16: Speaking this afternoon in response to the notice, St-Pierre Plamondon is defending and reiterating his remarks and says he will not be apologizing. Montreal North's mayor is urging residents who have experienced racial profiling, discrimination, or racist behavior by police to come forward. Christine Black made the appeal as Montreal North continues to grapple with allegations involving the city's officers assigned to their local police force. On Friday, Montreal police dismantled a night patrol unit and removed 16 officers from patrol duties amid allegations of racial profiling and discrimination. The mayor says officials will need to find new ways to rebuild trust so victims feel comfortable reporting discrimination. Days after Quebec's language watchdog raised concerns about the word nosh at Montreal's Arthur's Nosh Bar, support is pouring in from across the city. Restaurants and businesses are showing solidarity, writing nosh on their windows and storefronts. Well-known chef David McMillan even posted a video of himself adding the word to the door of his West Island restaurant. Arthur's Nosh Bar in Saint-Henri received a complaint from the OQLF, who say French must be predominant on public signage. The owners say nosh, which means to snack, has been part of their identity for years and isn't even an English word. And African Airlines are warning of cost pressures as a result of the Iran war. AP correspondent Julie Walker reports.
13: The war in Iran is driving up jet fuel prices and worsening supply strains, especially for African Airlines. The African Airlines Association says the crisis is exposing reliance on jet fuel imports. Even before the conflict, African carriers were already paying more for fuel. The new pressures are affecting already thin margins. Fuel accounts for 30 to 40% of airlines' operating costs. Some airlines are already adding surcharges but can't pass all the costs to passengers. The crisis is renewing calls for Africa to strengthen domestic refining capacity. Despite pressures, demand for air travel in Africa remains strong. I'm Julie Walker.
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18: Quiet in terms of the autoroutes and the bridges to and from the West Island. 20 westbound, some speed reductions after Angrignon to carry northbound. You'll find it slow north of Côte Saint-Luc, 40. Just a bit of volume around the DeCarry interchange. Cavendish Boulevard northbound, that is closed down at Dalton South. 13 southbound has volume for the B-Zone Bridge, just a bit on the northbound side. Most of the volume, Lockety 2 DeCarry on the Met westbound and through Pinot. Further east, 25 southbound Sherbrooke for the tunnel. Villemarie eastbound, the De La Cathedrale, Notre Dame, Robert Bourassa entrance is shut down for weekend-long construction. Chartwell Prescott Retirement Community in Beaudry-Dorion is expanding. 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Traffic and transit every 15 minutes on CJAD 800, next report 3:15.
16: Your Dormez-vous Weather Center forecast. Rain with a possible thunderstorm this afternoon, a high of 20. The rain continues this evening and will end overnight, a low of 15. A mix of sun and cloud tomorrow with a high of 21. And sunny skies in the forecast for Tuesday with a high of 24. Right now it is 20 degrees downtown. 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Just say, play CJD 800. 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
1: Hey, welcome aboard. I'm Joe Schwartz, and as I tell you every week, I direct McGill's Office for Science and Society, where we are tasked to separate myth from fact, sense from nonsense. And I have a very special coming on after the break today, Dr. Jess Steyer, who does very much the same thing that we do. She runs an organization called Unbiased Science. The aim is to furnish good, sound scientific information based on research, not on hearsay, not on emotion, and not on any vested interest. And she is interested in all kinds of things, especially the vaccine situation, of course, which is very confounding to many people these days. So we will talk about that. And we will talk about the challenge of getting good scientific information out there. But before we get around to Dr. Steyer, let me just get back to stuff that we normally deal with. And one of those is the question that I ask on the trivia show in the morning. And I did ask a question again, as usual this morning, and I wanted to know what the reason was for the introduction of surgical gloves. And that happened way back in 1889. Well, you might be very surprised to find out that the gloves were not introduced to protect patients from infection. They were actually introduced to protect doctors' and nurses' hands from harsh disinfectant chemicals that could cause all sorts of rashes. Obviously, we need a little bit of background here. So we'll go back to 1867. Obviously, in Canada, that's a date that we all easily remember, right, for the founding of the country. Anyway, it was back then that in England, Dr. Joseph Lister, after whom Listerine was actually eventually named, published a series of articles in which he described how surgeons washing their hands with carbolic acid and treating wounds with carbolic acid reduced mortality after surgery. Well, how did that come about? Well, Lister knew about Louis Pasteur's research, in which he had shown that the rotting of meat, as well as fermentation, you know, production of wine and other alcoholic beverages, was caused by invisible living microorganisms, and wondered if wood infection was also caused by such germs, as they came to be called. He also knew that a chemical isolated from coal tar called carbolic acid, that is, Lister knew this. Carbolic acid is also known as phenol. He knew that it was being used to eliminate the smell of sewage, because in those days, I mean, sewage was just dumped everywhere. London streets were commonly flooded with sewage, and the smell was absolutely abominable. And it was quite common practice to just throw carbolic acid in there with the sewage, because at least it did eliminate the smell. So this set him thinking about whether or not the smell of sewage was also somehow linked to the smell that he found in festering wounds, infected wounds that were oozing gangrene. So he wondered if the degradation of human flesh could also be stopped by using carbolic acid. And he had a chance to explore this when a young boy was run over by a cart and suffered a compound fracture of his leg. Then Lister said, gee, you know, this is a chance to try carbolic acid, because such fractures almost always led to an infection, and infections, unfortunately, led to death. Well, Lister cleaned the wound and bound it with a dressing that he had soaked in carbolic acid, and wouldn't you know it, the wound healed perfectly without a single drop of gangrene. After this disclosure, it became common for doctors and nurses to wash their hands with carbolic acid or mercuric chloride, which had also been shown to produce the same results. But there was a risk, associated with the use of these chemicals. And this risk appeared significantly in 1889 when a nurse, Carolyn Hampton, who was working for Dr. William Halstead, chief of surgery at Johns Hopkins Hospital in Baltimore, developed an eczema-like skin reaction that was so bad that she considered resigning. Halstead did not want her to leave and approached the Goodyear Rubber Company to ask about the possibility of producing gloves that would fit the nurse's hand snugly so that she would still be able to manipulate instruments. The company rose to the challenge. A mold was made of the nurse's hand and dipped into vulcanized rubber to form a glove that could be stretched when put on and would snap back into its original shape, and it produced a tight fit that did allow for fine movements. Well, soon, other doctors and nurses were asking for gloves to protect their skin, and within 10 years, an unexpected result was noted. One of Halstead's former residents, Dr. Joseph Cold Bloodgood. What an interesting name that is for a physician, Dr. Bloodgood. He began tracking patient outcomes, comparing when the surgical team was wearing gloves versus when they operated with bare hands, which was still happening at that time. And he looked at the statistics, and he found that when rubber gloves were being worn by doctors and nurses, the post-operative wound infection rate dropped almost to zero. But there were problems with gloves because they had to be washed and sterilized after each use, and that was a lot of work. And it was also difficult to put the rubber gloves on and take them off from sweaty hands, so they had to be treated with lubricants in some way. And at that time, they thought that talcum powder or lycopodium spores, which are the spores of a plant, or cornstarch would do the job. But that created another problem. Inhalation of these powders could trigger respiratory problems. Well, the sterilization problem was solved in 1964 when mass-produced latex gloves could be sterilized with gamma radiation, and these became available. And researchers also found a way to make the rubber less tacky, eliminating the need for any kind of a powder lubricant. As latex allergies became a major health hazard when doctors and nurses started wearing them all the time, all of a sudden, patients started to have allergies to the latex. And then the industry shifted towards various kinds of alternatives. Today, although vulcanized natural rubber latex is still prized for its unmatched tactile feel, many hospitals are switching to nitrile or synthetic polyisoprene alternatives in order to prevent any allergic reactions in patients and, in fact, in the people wearing the gloves. So that's the story, but there's a romantic finale to this little story. It seems that Dr. Halstead had a motive for wanting Nurse Hampton to stay. He was falling in love with her. The two eventually married. Chalk up a win for latex gloves. My guest is going to be Dr. Jess Steyer. Her doctor is in public health. We're going to discuss what a public health official does and some of the concerns, like in the area of vaccines and pesticides and other things that affect our daily lives. 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We'll check traffic and be right back.
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3: Quiet drive on the West Island in terms of the Otter. It's 13 northbound. That is doing quite well for the Beeson Bridge. There is volume through St. Dorothy on the southbound side. DeCary northbound intermittent volume at westbound through Pinot primarily. Lackady to DeCary. 25 southbound Sherbrooke for the tunnel. Villemarie eastbound, the De La Cathedrale Notre Dame entrance. That is closed until tomorrow at 5 a.m., as is Cavendish Boulevard northbound at Dalton South. 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
10: Hey, welcome back. As I mentioned, special guest today, Dr. Jess Steyer, who's a doctor of public health and runs an organization that basically tries to disseminate high quality like we do, and in the same kind of way of trying to separate myth from fact. Her organization is called Unbiased Science, which of course is reflective of what the organization does. They go just by the scientific research, unbiased by any kind of outside sources. So welcome to the show, Jess. And I said you have a doctorate in public health, and I think most people don't really know what public health is. So I thought it would be interesting to clarify that a little bit. And incidentally, I just watched your commencement address to a group of graduating public health students. So I got a pretty good idea of what it is, but let's let the listeners know what students in public health learn.
11: Sure. And thanks, Joe. Thanks so much for having me on again. So public health, you know, it's so funny because this is my life's passion, my work, but I still struggle to define it very, very clearly for people. My mother has no clue what I do to this day. But public health is pretty much synonymous with the term population health. And when I was coming up, and I said this in the commencement speech, I remember I was an undergraduate student and I knew, you know, I had this interest in health and science. And I wasn't really sure what I wanted to do, but it felt like the only thing, the only path was medicine, right? And then I learned about public health, which was described to me at the time as medicine in a way, but at the population level. So you're figuring out, you're diagnosing, you know, what are the problems with different communities, with different populations. And then you're trying to come up with a treatment, which in public health, we're talking about different interventions that could be used to improve people's health on a population scale. And then just one other quick clarification for folks who are wondering is that I have a doctorate in public health, which is a DRPH degree.

0: degree, which is slightly, well, very different from a PhD. So both are doctoral degrees. I went through the whole process of research and, you know, dissertation, defense and all that. But a DRPH tends to be more applied. We're talking public health leadership roles versus PhD, which tends to be more research focused and think more academic. So I hope that that helps give a little bit of a better picture of public health.
1: Absolutely. I think it gives a very good background. I'll tell you one thing that I struggle with when, you know, talking about such issues is the difference between making some sort of recommendation to an individual based mm-hmm. upon data that has been accumulated from a population at large. So, you know, mm-hmm. when we talk about risk evaluation, and, you know, we say that there's an X percentage increase in risk by drinking, you know, 2 alcoholic beverages a day instead of 0 or, you know, whatever number is currently available. The question mm-hmm. is, how do you apply that to an individual, mm-hmm. you know, in terms of telling them, you know, based on what we've seen in overall populations, can they mm-hmm. apply that specifically to themselves? Because mm-hmm. like a classic example is something like the statin drugs. Well, we know from, you know, population studies that they lower cholesterol, they reduce the risk of heart disease, but you have to intervene in something like 150 patients in order to get one mm-hmm. positive result. Right. And over a population, that's a very large number because we have millions of people taking such drugs. So there are millions of people who benefit. But right. when a single person asks you, should I take a statin? And you tell them, well, there's a 1 in 150 chance it will do you good. They will misunderstand that. Right. So how do you deal with that, bringing down a population statistic to an individual?
0: That's a great, great question. So I'd say in a couple of different things come to my mind. So first of all, there's the population level guidance, right? There's the setting of policies, the approval of drugs like statins and enactment of different, you know, policies and laws that surround public health and impact, our decision making. But then there's, as you said, that individual level where folks need to work with their clinician who knows about their specific history, you know, their likelihood, their other factors and confounders and comorbidities that might impact, you know, how well a statin works for that person. You know, do the benefits outweigh the risks? And it's not a perfect science because, as you said, you know, what happens for most people might not be the case on the individual level. So I don't think that there's a, you know, there's no perfect science. I think we do our best based on the population level data to set the policies, but then it's like you fine tune it based on your specific situation, you know, your specific factors. But again, you know, No, very clear formula for this.
1: It's a difficult situation because, you know, I mean, this is something that I run into all the time with some sort of intervention like a medication. You tell people that, you know, your personal chance of benefiting is, let's say, 1 in 150. Then they will say, right. Well, you know, that's too small a thing. I don't even care about that. And then you have to go on to explain. But, you know, if a lot of people care about that, we're going to save a lot of lives. But people right. think individually, right. not in terms of the overall population. Yeah, so these are kind of difficulties. But, of course, one of the most difficult issues these days in public health is vaccination, mm-hmm. right? And I'm sure mm-hmm. you confront this all the time. And the issue is how is it that a medical intervention like that, which has probably saved more lives than anything else in this world, which has better documentation of success than almost every other intervention, and yet it is being questioned and people are staying away, although not in droves, certainly. I mean, most people still vaccinate. But there are people who saying, you know, I think the risks don't outweigh, you know, the benefits don't outweigh the risks. So I know this is something you deal with all the time, right? The vaccine hesitancy and...
0: Absolutely. And, you know, it's what's tricky is, I mean, there's a couple of different ways to think about this. First of all, we tend to focus more on the really bad outcomes, right? And that clouds our judgment because we fail to recognize just how rare those outcomes are. But unfortunately, you know, human psychology, that's what we focus on, the extremely rare adverse events. And then I think there's also survival bias on the other side of things where we talk about, or we see all the people who, oh, well, they got the disease and they survived. And it's because we're not talking about all the people who didn't survive, right? And all the people who died. It's very, very, very, complicated because as you said, we know that vaccines are so incredibly effective, at reducing our risk, our odds of these really negative outcomes, but our brains will focus on, well, what about the chance of this extremely rare adverse event, you know, when it's like a one in a billion likelihood of happening. And of course, the risks of the disease itself are far, far worse than those of the vaccines. It's just a really interesting psychological experiment, isn't it?
1: It certainly is. And what makes it more complicated when you have people in high positions like Robert Kennedy, who have opinions about vaccination that go against science. Anyway, I want to discuss that a little bit, but we've got to take a break. You listen to Dr. Joshua. We'll be right back with Dr. Jess Steyer, and we'll explore the vaccine hesitancy business as prompted by Robert Kennedy Jr. We'll be right back.
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7: Good afternoon, it's 3:30. I'm Dario DeFelice with a CTV News update. PQ leader Paul Saint-Pierre Plamondon is firing back after receiving a formal notice from the Quebec Liberal Party. Charles Milliard is accusing the PQ of spreading misinformation after linking the party to organized crime. Saint-Pierre Plamondon says the Liberals should focus on being transparent on the subject instead of attacking him. A dozen people are dead after a plane crash in Missouri. The crash happened shortly before 11:30 this morning near Kansas City. Local media are reporting the plane was carrying a group of skydivers and everyone on board was killed. And Emma Quebec is launching a summer campaign to boost blood and plasma donations. The organization says the need for blood has no summer vacation and is asking for continued donations during the vacation season. Emma Quebec says it will attend festivals and sporting events to raise awareness about the ongoing need for donors. And with the latest from the CJAD 800 Traffic Center, here is Jill Fitzgerald.
8: 13 northbound doing pretty well for the Beauceville Bridge. Volume though, Saint-Martin in the southbound direction. Laurentian auto route, we have picked up a problem just as you make your way through Blainville. Some volume there. As there is on the Met westbound, Lacadie 2 to carry. Lacordaire over to Papineau, 20 westbound is heavier. Around Angrignon, 15 southbound, beginning of the Champlain Bridge. 10 westbound has delays through Taschereau. 25 southbound, Yves-Prévost for the outbound tunnel. So quite busy there as it is on the inbound side with the lane only available. So boarding time ahead of the 132 and within the tunnel itself. Ville-Marie eastbound, the De La Cathedrale Notre Dame Robert Bourassa entrance is closed down until tomorrow at 5 a.m. Chartwell Le Prescott Retirement Community in Vaudreuil-Dorion is expanding. 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
7: your Dormez-vous Weather Center forecast. The rain continues this evening and will end overnight, a low of 15. A mix of sun and cloud tomorrow with a high of 21. And sunny skies in the forecast for Tuesday with a high of 24. Right now it is 19 degrees downtown. Your next CTV News update is at 4 o'clock.
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1: We're back with Dr. Jess Dyer, who's a doctor's in public health, and we're chatting about vaccination and the ongoing problem of vaccination hesitancy. And I put a lot of this blame on Robert Kennedy Jr., who is a long-term vaccine opponent. I don't even really know why, you know, where it all came from. But here we have a situation where someone who has, let's be generous, an insufficient background in science, and who is really guiding vaccination rates. So this is, of course, a bigger issue in your country than it is in Canada. But how are you approaching this problem?
0: Oh, my goodness. This is something that has consumed my life for the last, you know, year or so. What do you do when the guidance, the information that's coming out of our federal government here in the U.S. Contradicts that of the evidence and of all the medical and scientific societies? You know, we had three deaths from measles last year, and I cannot fathom that the person who leads our health and human services, he leads all of our, you know, our federal health here in the U.S., he could not come out and make a statement that it was that people should be going out and getting the MMR vaccine, that you absolutely must, if you're a parent of a young child especially, get that child the MMR vaccine. Instead, he was talking, he was spreading all the talking points about vitamin A, which is touted as, you know, the alternative to vaccination, when in reality, of course, it's not an alternative to vaccination. There's zero preventative benefits of vitamin A when it comes to measles. It's used as a supportive treatment if a person is hospitalized with measles. But these are the types of things that we're navigating, right? The messaging is unclear. We've had changes in the vaccine schedule that are not guided at all by evidence. We're being compared to other countries like Denmark that are completely different than we are in multiple ways, not the least of which is a, you know, universal healthcare system. So it's just a constant fire hose of misinformation, of spreading seeds of doubt, and by touting these alternatives to vaccination. It's a nightmare, Joe.
1: It is a nightmare, and I don't really know where it all comes from with Kennedy. You know, where did his anti-vaccine start? I've never been able to track that down. I mean, there must have been something that turned him against vaccines.
0: My brain goes to a couple, and of course, I don't have answers. So some of this is just my opinion or speculative. I know that he has, historically, he's been involved in some lawsuits against pharma. So I think that there's money to be made in the anti-vaccine space. I also see, at least now, he's really leaning into the bro angle. And I don't know if you know what I mean by that, but this very, you know, macho take on health. So he was, did you see the video of him with Kid Rock, you know, in jeans, doing an ice bath, drinking raw milk, you know, this like idea of like masculinity. We don't need this external, you know, medicine or science. We're strong, able-bodied men. So there's just like a couple of different things. I think it's partially lucrative. I think it's image. And I think there's a lot of money to be made in this, you know, I'll call it the wellness space. You know, the antithesis to science, it's a growing space that is making people a lot of money.
1: Yeah, he's all worried about side effects of vaccines, but he doesn't seem to be concerned about picking up some snakes and flinging them about as he did, I guess, last week in that video at Dr. Oz's house. I don't know why Dr. Oz's house was infested with snakes, but I guess he is into selling snake oil. So maybe that's, you know, he was harvesting the snake oil from the snakes.
0: Right.
1: Yeah. So, but Kennedy was, you know, flinging those snakes around. I don't think they were poisonous snakes, but nevertheless, all snakes can bite. You know, he had no concern about that, but then he's worried about the, you know, some of the mythical problems of vaccines, because while there are certain issues, but a lot of the side effects that he mentions are just totally unrealistic. Anyway, all right, let's leave the vaccines alone. We've beaten that one. But there are many other such issues that arise. I mean, you know, on a daily basis. And we get questions about pesticides, artificial sweeteners, and microplastics and nanoplastics and everything. Mm-hmm. People are just worried. Is that not the impression that you're getting, that people are worried about everything? Because there's such an influx of information about everything, right? And they don't know how to filter, and they're left with worries.
0: Everyone is worried. The social media algorithm really preys upon our fear, right? And then you have people who are selling, I'm using air quotes, you know, that are not always selling a specific product, but they're selling solutions. They're giving people this sense of control over their health. I think right now people are feeling very out of control and they think everything is harming them. And the other thing that, at least here in the U.S., I don't know if it's happening in Canada or elsewhere, but there's an interesting shift where we historically have been very risk-based. We take a risk-based approach to assessing things, whereas now it feels like we're moving toward hazard-based. And it's like this, we're very wrapped up in hypothetical risks and not taking into account things like, okay, well, how much would you need to be exposed to for there to actually be any harm? So there's major, major shifts going on. But I think ultimately, yes, it's being fueled by fear that is being spread rapidly, primarily on social media.
1: I think also people don't really appreciate how difficult it is to know anything totally. You know, when you look at the micro and nanoplastic issue, I mean, certainly there's some concern because we find them everywhere. We find them in whatever tissue has ever been, you know, extracted from the body, find in the brain, find them in testes. But just because they're there doesn't mean they're doing something. I mean, honestly, I don't think they're doing any good, you know, so they, you know, that's unlikely. So they're probably either harmless or doing something bad. But the fact is, we just don't know because it's so difficult to know. So on the one hand, people's dis-science, right? I mean, they are constantly arguing and saying that scientists don't really know what they're talking about, etc. But on the other hand, they expect us to know things which are very difficult to know, such as, is it really harmful to have nanoplastics in our arteries? So there is this bizarre kind of ambivalence of on one hand, being very skeptical of science, and on the other hand, thinking that science can have all the answers that they are looking for. Anyway, it's a complex thing, but unfortunately we've got to take another break here. But we'll be back and chat some more about this. Hang on. 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We'll chat with Dr. Jess Steyer about the difficulty of communicating scientific information. We'll check traffic and be right back.
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8: Autoroute 13 southbound has volume Saint-Martin for the Bisson Bridge. The northbound side is doing okay. Côte-de-Liesse westbound, heavily traveled after Autoroute 13. Also, as you make your way towards the airport, 20 westbound Angrignon to Saint-Pierre. To carry northbound Côte Saint-Luc up to Côte Saint-Catherine. Met westbound Lacadie to carry pretty much some volumes through Saint-Michel as well. Heavy going down from Beauvian, 25 southbound for the tunnel. Inbound side volume ahead of the 132. 15 southbound heavily traveled across the beginning of the outbound Champlain Bridge. 10 westbound has delays around Autoroute 35. Villemarie eastbound, De La Cathedrale, Notre Dame, Robert Bourassa entrance closed down for the weekend. Cavendish northbound also shut down at Dalton South. Linen Chest presents an extraordinary campaign that you don't see till the Black Friday events. 10 days each day with a spectacular product with an offer you can't refuse. 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
1: I'm talking with Dr. Jess Steyer, who runs an organization called Unbiased Science, and they have a mission very similar to ours at McGill of separating sense from nonsense. So we've been talking about the difficulties we face in getting the right information out there about vaccination and about similar issues. So Jess, what are the, aside from vaccination, what are the ones that you have to deal with extensively these days?
0: Well, there are many, but there are three that stand out right now. One is the peptide craze, and I don't know if you're familiar with this, but this is extremely popular amongst everyone these days, but especially young men, and it's being touted as panacea for all the things. So peptides for sure. Next, and you mentioned it, pesticides on vegetables, on our fruits, on produce. A lot of fear mongering right now around, there was a lot of press around strawberries in particular. You have the EWG published their Dirty Dozen list. So pesticides for sure. And then the last one, which really took my breath away, is nicotine. Nicotine being rebranded as a wellness cure is something that we should be doing and taking, as a more natural alternative to other stimulants that people take. And that, science has just told us for years that it's harmful, but actually it's helpful to us.
1: Mm-hmm. Yeah, and there is a lot of confusion out there about nicotine, which of course is the addictive potential in tobacco. Mm-hmm. But the real problem in tobacco in terms of carcinogenicity is all the combustion products that you inhale, mm-hmm. the benzopyrenes, et cetera. And that's why people are saying, well, yeah, you see, it's not the nicotine that causes the cancer when you smoke, which is mm-hmm. true. But that doesn't imply that nicotine is good for you. I mean, there's right. no benefit to nicotine. 2013. But, you know, it's interesting how you can use that argument by saying, well, it doesn't cause cancer in cigarettes. That's true. Mm-hmm. And therefore they want you to come to the conclusion that, it's safe and good. I mean, that's just an illogical conclusion to come to. But.
0: Right. I'm with you.
1: We're looking for logic in the wrong place.
0: Right. Yeah, I mean, from a harm reduction perspective for folks who are, you know, smoking cigarettes, then certainly, you know, things like electronic cigarettes or, you know, other nicotine replacement tools, that's better and safer, certainly from a cancer prevention perspective. But as you said, it's highly addictive. There are other impacts on our immune system, on our ability to heal, you know, wound healing. There are other things. So it's not a good thing. It just might be better than smoking if you're already doing that.
1: Exactly.
0: But now it's being touted and recommended to people who are not smokers to start the habit. And that's where the problem really rises.
1: Well, you also mentioned peptides. I mean, that's really a fascinating story. First of all, of course, people don't realize that peptides is just a generic term for a class of chemicals, of which there are hundreds and hundreds and hundreds, and you can't put them all into the same category. But the thing with peptides is that there's some very legitimate research and some very legitimate potential for some peptides. Some are decidedly dangerous, but in this so-called wellness sphere, peptides have kind of taken on the mantle of royalty. You know, they're just good things in general, which is nonsense. I mean, you have to examine each one specifically because they have very different properties. And some of these peptides have some potential, you know, to eventually become medicinal products. Others can be deadly. So I think this is why people get so confused, because, you know, they hear all these sound bites on TikTok and Instagram, right, about peptides, and they have the anecdotal evidence from, you know, people who say that their life was turned around by injecting the peptides. Incidentally, these people who are injecting these things that they bought from China, where they don't even know what's in it, they're injecting it into their belly. And these are the people who are worried about vaccines, which are purely manufactured in you know, the most clean environments. I mean, you know exactly what's in them, and they're worried about that, but they will randomly inject stuff they bought from China into their abdomen. It's a bizarre world.
0: Totally. It is bizarre. And now, for me, it's the just total lack of evidence, right? Like, we just don't have the human data showing the benefits that people are touting. So.
1: Oh, yeah. But, you know, people will take mouse data and blow it completely out of proportion, you know.
0: Exactly.
1: And you have situations where, you know, you find that a mouse can run longer on a treadmill when it's injected with a peptide. And then all of a sudden, it's supposed to be good for marathoners, human marathoners.
0: Right.
1: You know, but this also comes down to people not being able to interpret science. They don't understand how science works, how difficult it is to duplicate results, what it means to publish a paper, and that there are different journals with very different qualities, and you can believe data in one and not in the other, etc. Okay, very quickly here, some other issues that you deal with. Anything else comes to mind that you get a lot of questions about? I know that you've written about celiac disease, celiac also, right? Because there's a lot of issues. Yeah. So very quickly in 1 minute.
0: That, you know, that everyone should be avoiding gluten, right? Or that's what people are saying, despite the fact that they don't have celiac. Other things, what are people talking about? I mentioned pesticides. That's a big one. Oh, aspartame, artificial sweeteners, people linking that to cancer. Aluminum and deodorants is a big one. People concerned it's linked to Alzheimer's. And these things, again, these are hypothetical, right? We don't have human data showing actual risk, or, you know, at the levels that we're exposed to these things. You'd need to drink something like, what is it, thousands of I don't know, dozens of cans of Diet Coke, for example, to reach any sort of risk threshold. So, you know, it's the same old thing packaged up in different ways.
1: Absolutely. And they're hypothetical risks, but I tell you what is a real risk, and that is that we're running out of time here. And so, unfortunately, we do have to wrap up, but we'll certainly have you back because, I mean, there's just no running out of issues that can be discussed in the public health environment. And just about every day, something new emerges. I just saw today, I haven't quite read it yet, a new study on alcohol, how, you know, even one alcoholic beverage a day increases your risk of mortality by 1 in 25. I just look quickly at the headline. I bet it's misleading, so I got to read it. And maybe next time we can talk about that one. So, Jess, thanks a lot for guesting with us. And certainly people will want to follow you. Just look online. I mean, I would imagine the best way to do is just Google unbiased science, and then you will find
0: of
1: Jess's connections. All right. Well, thanks a lot. And we are smack out of time. We'll be back with you same time, same station next week. Until then, I'm Joe Schwartz, hoping all the chemistry in your life comes out just right.
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9: Good afternoon, it's 4 o'clock. I'm Dario DeFelice with your CTV News Update. 20 degrees downtown, weather details in minutes. Here's what's making news right now. The Parti Québécois is responding to claims by the Quebec Liberal Party that leader Paul St-Pierre Plamondon is spreading misinformation. The Quebec Liberals sent a formal notice to the PQ leader demanding that he retract his remarks linking the Liberals to organized crime. Speaking this afternoon, St-Pierre Plamondon says he has no intention of retracting his remarks.
11: The press conference of Mr. Milliard didn't answer any of the questions in terms of transparency, any of the questions relevant to understanding those practices of financing of the party, and yet attacked me personally on several grounds that I would be authoritarian, that I would lack rigor, and that was arrogant from an intellectual standpoint.
9: He referenced the ongoing investigation by the Anti-Corruption Unit into allegations of illegal financing during last year's Liberal leadership race. Quebecers are sending a strong message ahead of the next provincial election. They want school meals to be a priority. A new survey done for food security charity La Consigne shows over 80% of respondents believe the government should ensure all elementary school children have access to a healthy lunch. There's also broad support for a flexible system where parents can pay what they can rather than fully free pricing. The organization is calling on parties to commit to expanding school meal programs in the October election. Prime Minister Mark Carney will be in France tomorrow for the start of the G7 summit. U.S. President Donald Trump is also expected to attend. The summit comes as a deadline for the Canada-U.S.-Mexico trade agreement looms on July 1st. Canada-U.S. Trade Minister Dominic LeBlanc has said he expects further talks at the meeting. This comes as thousands of demonstrators have already gathered to show their discontent with the G7 group of rich countries. And the U.S. ambassador to the United Nations says U.S. President Trump has every intent to get a peace deal with Iran done today. NBC's Scott Carr reports from Washington.
8: Ambassador Mike Waltz tells ABC's This Week the Iranians are incredibly difficult negotiators and that they're having a very hard time getting guidance from the nation's supreme leader.
10: The team has had their hands full dealing with them, but the president has every intent to get this done.
8: His comments after Trump posted to social media that a deal was scheduled to be signed Sunday and that the Strait of Hormuz would be open to all immediately after it is signed.
10: I'll let the final details be announced by them. I don't want to get ahead of the president or the vice president.
8: However, Iran's foreign ministry has indicated no specific time frame for the signing of any deal. I'm Scott Carr in Washington.
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12: Good afternoon, Dario. Accurate time frames is what we're all about here at the Traffic Center. So let's get folks over to the airport. 36 minutes off the 20 West until the end of the departures queue off the 520 West. Go to Lies West before Orly. A 27-minute wait. And if you want the service road, it's not going to help. It's 40 minutes from the Orly sector. Let's make a run for the border into Canada at Saint-Bernard-de-Recal. Half an hour as of 3:13, according to Canada Border Services. On the island of Montreal, back we come. It is sticky on Decarry North from Monkland to the top, southbound over the top third. The Met West stop and go, Saint-Michel to Saint-Denis, then solid from Nakadzi over to Decarry, the eastbound side of the 48, a little slow into the Decarry interchange near the Stinson exit, and then from the Laurentian Autoroute merge over to Saint-Laurent. Outbound Champlain, a pinch from the boarding process at Nuns Island. 10 West, you hit the brakes a little at the Highway 35 interchange, and then off and on from Duquartier over to Pelletier. And on the south shore in Ganawage, it's busy on that 138 West approaching Blind Ladies Hill. Ring us up if you see why at Star 800. While traffic is slowing down, the need for blood still remains constant. Emma Quebec needs new donors today. 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CJD 800 Traffic and Transit up next for you at 4:15.
9: Your Dormez-vous Weather Center forecast. The rain continues this evening and will end overnight, a low of 15. A mix of sun and cloud tomorrow with a high of 21. And sunny skies in the forecast for Tuesday with a high of 24. Right now it is 20 degrees downtown. 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
30: Bashy Capellos brings you the week's biggest political stories and the voices behind them. 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
13: Pierre Poilievre, the leader of the Federal Conservatives, became the first federal leader to launch a campaign for Alberta to stay in Canada ahead of the fall referendum that will take place in that province. I spoke to Mike Lake, a Conservative MP for a riding in Alberta, about that speech and started off by asking him about Mr. Poilievre's contention that all of the feelings of disenfranchisement in the province stem from what the Liberals have done. I pointed out that there seem to be some advances under this government, according to the Premier of Alberta, Danielle Smith, who consistently extols the virtue of the Memorandum of Understanding she signed with Prime Minister Carney.
14: I think what you see is a Premier, of course, working with what she has, right? Dealing with things that she can control right now. You shouldn't have to have a government weaving all over the place to avoid its own legislation. That legislation shouldn't be there in the first place. And you shouldn't have to have governments talking about, well, in this case, potentially you might see a private sector funded pipeline, but we're not there yet. Of course, the last pipeline that we saw had to be funded by the government because this government created conditions that made it impossible for the private sector to build a pipeline. I would say, Vashi, if you take a look, if you go back in time to 2015 when the Liberal government was elected, and I would say this version of it isn't much different than the previous version of it. We had three pipelines in the pipeline, so to speak, at a national level. We had Energy East, we had Northern Gateway, we had Trans Mountain, all at some point in the process. Can you imagine where we would be today vis-a-vis the conversation with the U.S. and everything else going on globally? If we had pipelines that went east and west, well, to west, and in addition to pipeline going south, we'd be in a completely different fiscal situation as a country. That's not even just Alberta being stronger. And of course, Pierre talked about a stronger Alberta in a united country, but our country would be stronger today too.
13: And I do understand that argument, but it presupposes the idea that all of that would have manifested exactly as you lay out. And I was also in Alberta during that time when Prime Minister Harper was sort of leading the charge in those pipelines that you talk about were up for discussion and making their way through the approval process. It wasn't a straight line. In fact, it was anything but. I remember the opposition. I remember James Cameron flying into the oil sands and swaying public opinion against development in the oil patch. And then I also saw, you know, a number of core challenges, particularly where Northern Gateway is concerned, where the kind of utopia that Pierre Poilievre lays out now of just like being able to build stuff because regulation never stands in the way was actually tested in court and failed.
14: Well, then governments have to adapt, right? Different legislation, work with proponents wherever they are in the country.
13: But where is this?
14: Let the federal government deal with what's in the federal jurisdiction. Provinces can deal with what's in the provincial jurisdiction. I mean, if you take a look at our country as a whole, you see that we have separatist movements popping up and building momentum almost invariably when there's a Liberal government in power. As we've seen in the past, we see an increase in separatist sentiment in Quebec. We see an increase in separatist sentiment in Alberta. When we were in government, both of those movements were almost non-existent. In fact, I think in 2015, in that election, I think the Bloc elected 4 MPs in that election, if I'm not mistaken. It was very, very low compared to where it is now.
13: But there have been other points where it was low as well. And even the contention, like I think Mr. Poilievre today said, 10 years ago, under the leadership of a great Albertan, Stephen Harper, there was no separatist movement in Alberta. That's not true. I know that's not true because I was working there, you know, just a few years before that. There were people who were upset at the time.
14: Yeah.
13: And there were also, there's a poll from Environics that showed that 28% of respondents said at the time, this is 2010, so in the middle of Mr. Harper's time as Prime Minister, Western Canada gets so few benefits from being part of Canada that they might as well go it on their own. I remember even at the time a debate about equalization. So people in Alberta were very upset about the fact that Quebec kept getting money and Alberta kept giving money toward the formula that was there. The Prime Minister and Jim Flaherty at the time, Finance Minister, had an opportunity to meaningfully change the formula. They did not take that opportunity.
14: If you take a look, if you go back in time to any time in history, you could go to any province and you can find some separatists in provinces. And certainly in Alberta, in Quebec, maybe to some degree in other provinces, it might be that sentiment, underlying sentiment might be a little bit higher. But the crisis that we're seeing right now, that was simply not the case in 2010 or any time while we were in government. You've seen this pop up and escalate over the last 11 years. It's getting stronger and stronger. And it's a problem that we have to deal with face on with much, much better conversations as a country.
13: And I do understand that point. I think the reason why I pushed back a little bit on the framing that it's all because of Justin Trudeau, it's all because of what happened under the last government, is because I also remember the 80s, right?
14: Mm-hmm.
13: When it was actually his father's program at the National Energy Program that certainly was the impetus for a lot of that sentiment. Then I think of the Mulroney years where there was great hope among Albertans initially that they would be well represented. And in fact, they felt the exact opposite when a number of contracts were awarded to Quebec instead of Alberta. I don't think at the end of Mr. Mulroney's time, Albertans were feeling as though their interests were adequately represented on the federal stage. I ask all of this or put this to you because if the fix that Mr. Poilievre presupposes in his speech today is just reverse everything the Liberals do and things will get better and the separatist sentiment will be allayed, if it's not just that, maybe that won't work.
14: I think, so I host about 40 constituent roundtables every year with my constituents in Leduc-Wetaskiwin, and I have done this for 20 years over time. I can tell you that the sentiment that I'm hearing today is vastly different than it was when we were in government, and even vastly different than it was, say, 3 years into the Trudeau government. It is much higher. The frustration level is much more intense today. There are some that might have some expectations coming out of the MOU, but at the end of the day, we really need to see some action. I do believe that if the government was to tomorrow announce that they were repealing C-69 and C-48 and that they were serious about getting shovels in the ground to get a pipeline built, at least one, started immediately, given the economic circumstance we're in, I think that would go a long way immediately to releasing some of the tension. There are other things that we need to talk about, of course. Equalization, that there will always be a conversation about equalization in Alberta. There will be a conversation about affordability. There will be a conversation about jurisdiction in Alberta. Those conversations will always be there, but I do think that addressing the energy situation, this is a situation that has oil and gas coming from, by billions of dollars worth of oil coming from Algeria, Nigeria, and Saudi Arabia to our East Coast with rules that are not as rigorous around upstream and downstream emissions as the regulations that face oil coming from Alberta and Saskatchewan. That is intensely frustrating for my constituents and for Albertans, and it needs to be remedied. And I hope that people from outside of Alberta, particularly the Liberal government, will listen to what Pierre had to say today and see a roadmap to a country more unified than it's ever been.
13: Again, though, I have to ask, with great respect, I understand the frustrations that you talk about, and I understand how it would flow from it logically that if that economic piece, that energy piece, were significantly changed, perhaps some of that will be allayed. But I was in Alberta, in Calgary, for your convention. I spoke with Mr. Jeffrey Rath, who is leading this Alberta Prosperity Project. I spoke with other people in that separatist movement. They did not say, if a pipeline is built, I'm okay. In fact, they were saying things like, it's a communist prime minister who's just, in it for China. Like, their accusations are so far beyond the frustrations that you describe, which again leads me to believe, like, is the solution that you and Mr. Polyev are proposing, which is just undoing whatever the Liberals in the last government did, actually going to do what you think it will, which is calm this sentiment? Because I see no evidence of it among the people who identify as separatists.
14: But Vashi, there are 5 million people that live in the province of Alberta, and there are, just like in any population, there are a few who find every microphone and have bigger platforms than others. But if you go out and talk to regular people on the ground in my constituency in Leduc and Wetaskiwin and Beaumont and Devon, my hometown, Devon, which was built by Esso 3 years after the big discovery of Leduc number one in 1947, there are measures that the government can take that would be, I think most Canadians would find them fully reasonable if people put aside the politics and started having conversations about what simple measures. And again, I keep coming back to C-69 and C-48 because they're a really big deal in our part of the world. Simple measures that could be taken. Yes, there are other measures that we need to take too, but I do think the government could signal tomorrow that it's serious about remedying these very significant irritants. And I'd say one more thing, that they should change the way they talk about and to Albertans, because too often I think it takes the form of finger wagging and nobody responds well to finger wagging. And I think there really needs to be a lot more listening to the concerns, the very real, authentic, genuine frustrations of Albertans.
13: Alberta Conservative MP Mike Lake.
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12: Good afternoon. Heading to Trudeau International Airport, some 27 minutes off the 520 West Côte de l'Est West from just about 55th Avenue. Do I hear 30 minutes? No, 35 off its surface road, Chemin de la Côte de l'Est West from before Orly. And that is practically 55th at this point. We're looking at 45 minutes with a fresh update on that front. Makes the 33 minutes off the 20 West from the start of the off-ramp all the way to the end of the departures lineup look like a bit of a deal for you. Heading to the borders at Saint-Bernard-de-la-Côte to get to Highway 15, half an hour according to Canada Border Services, last updated at 4:08. They now tell us it's 45 minutes. So we thank them for those prompt updates. Practically directly upon request. And we do have a bit of a slow go for you on the 10 West at the 35 merge, then stop and go from Duquartier to Pelletier, but less intense. Getting worse outbound. Is there an incident about halfway across the span? It's from the Wellington sector where you're feeling the heat to carry north from Monkland to the top, southbound over the top third, Met West. East End isn't too shabby, but solid between Laurentian Oddwood Merge and St. Croix. Westbound 20 getting into the act now from Anguignon until just before the bend at Ville-Saint-Pierre. Don't see anything on the jam cams there. 13 South is from the Notre-Dame sector until you get on the back river Bisson Bridge at a slower pace. Laurentian Oddwood from up in Cottage Country all the way down to the Met. It's as good as it gets. Linen Chest presents an extraordinary campaign that you don't see till the Black Friday events. 10 days each day with a spectacular product with an offer you can't refuse. Star 800. 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I'm Mark Shalhoub. Your next report's at 4:30.
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8: One of the biggest shifts under this federal government versus previous federal governments has most certainly been on the issue of defense. Part of that is, of course, pressure from the United States, from the Trump administration in particular, to meet NATO spending targets, which have evolved from 2% of GDP spent on defense to now closer to 5% over the next 9 or so years. We never said we would meet those, or we said we'd meet those goals. We just never laid out a timeline for a number of different years. And now the Carney government is saying we're going to meet it. We're going to try to exceed it. It means tens of billions of dollars of spending, new spending on defense. But where should that money go? And what is really what led to the change in consensus, both in society and elsewhere, supporting the idea that that much more could be spent on defense? That's how I started my interview with former chief of defense staff, former top soldier here in Canada, retired General Wayne Eyre.
9: So I see it as Canada awakening to the strategic threats that are out there. Those strategic threats are not new. It's just that we have a much more visceral sense of them. So from that perspective, it's good. It's good for the state to remember, for the government to remember that the first role of the state is to defend itself. And we're seeing that now.
10: In this case, it is tens of billions of dollars that are promised in additional spending. If the government sat you down and said, like, where do we prioritize this? Where should we prioritize it? What would you say?
9: Well, I want to go to your first point first. So we talk about a defense industrial base, but we also got to think about the defense intellectual base, where many more people are comfortable and educated in all things defense and security. And that's not just those in uniform or those who at the political level, it's academia. It's industry. It's society writ large, and having them work together, because we're facing some fairly significant challenges. No one has the answers to them, but the ability to sit down and have educated dialogue on the issues to hash out different ideas is what this country needs. It's that level of strategic thinking that we've lacked for so long. So to your question, you know, what do we need? Well, the list is long, but it's got to be in the context of a strategic concept. You know, what for? Well, we got to take a look at our vital national security interests. You know, what are they? From my perspective, there's three. There's our national prosperity. Hard to have security without

0: prosperity, there's sovereignty, and there's protecting our population. You know, we're a trading nation, and our ability to have a prosperous nation is predicated on sufficient stability and certainty in that international environment. And so doing our part, which for years we underperformed, but doing our part to ensure that that international environment is secure and stable enough to enable our trading is a national interest. Our sovereignty as well. With the old order, where the norms of territorial sovereignty, international borders, a people's right to exist, they were pretty clear. Well, we see now with Russia's invasion of Ukraine, with threats against Greenland, you know, perhaps those norms are eroding. So our ability to protect our sovereignty at the top of the list as well. And I could go on.
1: Well, why don't I ask you about the genesis of some of that change and your view? Like, how would you characterize, as someone who works so closely with the United States in all of your capacity through your time in the military, like, how would you characterize the significance of the shift there?
0: Well, it's an accelerant to what is already happening in the global security environment. We are seeing an unprecedented confluence of stressors in the international environment that humankind has not seen in its long history. Now, there's been many breathtaking changes before, but right now it's the everything coming together at once. So global reordering, so changing in the global order. Climate change, unprecedented in recorded human history. Technological change acceleration. Yeah, we've seen breakthroughs in the past, breathtaking breakthroughs, but not at the pace we're seeing them now. And then finally, societal change, where there are deep divisions in most Western societies. We've seen more change in our own society in the last decade than we have in the last half century combined, you know, coupled with the ways that we intake information. All of that coming together makes the future very unpredictable, uncertain, with multiple scenarios. And so when we take a look at that, the government is absolutely right to start to diversify our network, our mesh of friends, partners, and allies without discarding the ones that we've invested so much in. And so we've got to hedge our bets, and that includes with the United States.
1: And how do you mean with the United States? Like, how carefully do we tread?
0: Well, I'm a firm believer that we got to continue to cooperate in the military realm. And a lot of those relationships take decades to build. And I saw that myself in my own service. After having served in hotspots around the world, when you reach the pinnacle of the institution, the ability to pick up a phone and have a sensitive conversation, even if political relations are up and down, I believe is in the national interest. And so investing in relationships over the long term is a good investment.
1: And how does it, do you think, inform the greater national security context? And more specifically, if I could, again, thinking back to the last time we spoke and some of your last comments when you were in the position, they were about the threat posed in particular by Russia and China. How do you think that has evolved?
0: So that threat continues to evolve, and we need to be very wary about pivoting to China at the expense of the U.S. Geography matters, and we are neighbors, and we share a continent, and that's not going away. And so we have to find some way of coexisting with these so-called great powers, but coexisting from a position of being strong enough to ensure that we have sufficient autonomy in our decisions, being able to protect our national interests, not crossing red lines that we impose, that these are interests we're not going to sacrifice. You know, with China and Russia in particular, we've seen them drawn even closer together. China is underpinning Russian war crimes in Ukraine through many dual-use technologies, even some signal-use technologies, such as providing a great amount of their nitrocellulose for propellant for explosives. And so we need to be wary that that relationship continues to strengthen, including in the Arctic, which was traditionally a wedge issue between the two. You know, there's lots of natural fissures between the two. If you take a look at Eastern Russia, a lot of it was seized or taken from China in the 1850s in some pretty unfair agreements. And as you take a look at Russia, perhaps imploding with demographic decline, with economic worries, you know, China is poised to rapidly exploit that as well.
1: So what's the warning, I guess, around the idea that we would be looking more to China? You know, I know there's an insistence it's from an economic perspective, yeah. But it certainly is, you know, the impetus for it is definitely what's gone on with the United States.
0: Well, again, it comes down to coexisting, but coexisting from a position where you're not going to sacrifice your national interests. So being strong enough and trading is one thing, but China is very good at integrating its elements of national power, its diplomacy, its information, its military, and its economic tools and to achieve national objectives. And we just need to go into any future relationships eyes wide open.
2: That is former Chief of Defense Staff, retired General Wayne Ayer. That last part of the interview focused on China is interesting, obviously, given the sort of change in posture away from the United States more generally, looking at new markets because of all the vulnerabilities that this trade war has exposed with the U.S., and a warning of sorts from General Ayer about turning too much to China, given some of the national security concerns, something we've heard very recently as well from, for example, Canada's spy agency, CSIS, a number of the Five Eyes. Those national security concerns where China is concerned continue to persist very much at the highest levels of governments, really, all around the West.
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4: Good afternoon, it's 4:30. I'm Dario DeFelice with a CTV News update. The mayor of Montreal North is asking residents to cooperate with the investigation surrounding allegations of racism by Montreal police officers. Christine Black held a press conference today following the suspension of several officers suspected of committing racist acts in the community. She is asking anyone who may be a victim to come forward. Authorities say 12 people were killed when a plane crashed in Missouri. The crash happened near the Butler Memorial Airport south of Kansas City. Police say the plane was taking people up to skydive when it crashed. And U.S. President Trump says Israel's latest attack on Beirut should not have happened. The IDF says it was in response to a rocket attack on Israel. Trump says Israel has the right to defend itself, but the attack should not have happened when a peace deal with Iran is so close. With the latest from the CJAD 800 Traffic Center, here's Mark Shaloub.
5: So what drive out there in 20 West in the Ville-Saint-Pierre interchange? We have a stall to blame for the slow as molasses approach from before Anguignon. Oh boy, it's going to be the Turcotte interchange before you know it. And at this point, that would be perhaps a route to avoid. To carry north, stop and go. NDG tunnel to the top, southbound, off and on over the top third, Met West. Busiest from Lac-Etzie over to DeCary. Heading to the airport, ayoy, off the 20 westbound. It's 35 minutes till you hit the end of the departures queue. 31 minutes off the 520 / Côte de l'Ouest West from 55th Avenue. The service road, 40 minutes from the Orly sector. 45 minutes into Canada at Saint-Bernard-de-la-Colle. Back on the island, the outbound La Fontaine, 20 minutes via Soudigny East from before Desfutailles, 25 minutes from Yves Prévost down the 25. Outbound Champlain, solid from Atwater. We must have something halfway across the bridge. I'd love to hear from you at Star 800. Inbound Champlain, a little slow on its approach, Milan through to Pelletier. 10 West at the 35. Bit of brake tapping for you over there. Cottage Country traffic down from the Laurentians. All good. 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
4: Your Dormez-vous Weather Center forecast. The rain continues this evening and will end overnight, a low of 15. A mix of sun and cloud tomorrow with a high of 21, and sunny skies are in the forecast for Tuesday with a high of 24. Right now it is 20 degrees with light rain downtown. Your next CTV News update is at 5 o'clock.
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2: Finally, the federal government, this iteration of it, has introduced its so-called online harms legislation. And what that means in layman's terms is basically how they intend to regulate social media companies, in particular when it comes to kids. Now, the headline heading into the tabling of that legislation was there's going to be a social media ban, but it's a lot more nuanced than that. They're going to ban social media for, like, platforms for kids under 16, but it's not a blanket ban. There are standards that will eventually be set up by a regulator, and if the companies can meet those standards, then they will be able to basically have those kids be on their app or be on their platform. So it's not the same thing that's happening in Australia, for example. It's a lot more nuanced than that. Here's the minister in charge of that legislation, Minister of Culture and Identity, Mark Miller, talking about what he hopes it accomplishes.
18: We're failing our children. Enough is enough. Our parents cannot face these challenges alone, and the safety of children can't be an afterthought. We need basic protection in place so every child in this country can be safe on platforms they use every day. This is why we are introducing the Safe Social Media Act. The Act will establish a minimum age of 16 to have a social media account.
2: Judy Trin is CTV National News' senior correspondent. She's with me here in studio right now. Hi, Judy.
19: Hi, Vashi.
2: So you covered this in depth yesterday, the technical briefing, yes. The press conference, which is all very interesting. Like, how would you describe in layman's terms, like, what this bill actually does?
19: All right. What I would tell you is that this is the government acting after years of delays into social harms legislation online harms legislation, which it promised to put in place since 2019. There have been pressures on this government to act from parents, from teachers, doctors, but also after Tumblr Ridge. However, what is going on is that this, despite calling it a social media ban and imposing these age restrictions, there is an escape hatch for social media companies, for big tech. So what I view this is happening is that this is legislation that hopes to put proactive pressure on the social media companies to put in place age verification software if they need it, to put in place a duty to protect children, duty to be transparent. That's entrenched in the law. So hoping that they will proactively do this now that they know a law is coming.
2: So what is the punishment? Should this all pass, et cetera, et cetera? Like, what is the punishment if they're not doing that?
19: All right. So basically, as you had talked about earlier, the social media companies have to make sure that they put these safeguards, which means protecting children from pornographic material, protecting kids under 16 for any type of posting or behavior, online chats that could be considered dangerous. However, in regards to chatbots, all they have to ensure is that they have to act responsibly. That's how broad it is. They don't actually have to put in place an age restriction into the use of... Because what Minister Miller said was that technology was quite new. There wasn't enough evidence in regards it was. There is enough flexibility in the legislation that they could be included later. All right. So,
2: and what do we know what the standards are or anything?
19: We don't know the standards.
2: How this is going to work?
19: We do know the penalties. We know that if anyone, a company violates it, they could be fined up to $10 million. However, the commission, that regulator, will be set up once the law passes. It will take approximately 18 months for this body, this commission, to be set up, and that will determine whether or not these companies, these social media companies, have the right safeguards in place and whether or not they should be granted an exemption.
2: So if I'm a parent listening to this I'm gaming it out, it sounds to me like we're at minimum years away from effectively a ban on my under 16-year-old kid being on these sites.
19: I think they are not going to be able to pass this legislation this session, right? There's just not enough runway.
2: 2 days left, yeah, no.
19: So basically, they'll have to wait until the fall session. And then it takes 18 months. However, the government has said this is a priority, and Minister Miller has said that once the legislation is passed, because they now have a majority, Vashi, he blamed the fact that there was obstruction, from the opposition, and that there were lots of challenges before because they didn't have a majority in government. And even though
2: their legislation, to be fair, was flawed. And opposition parties had big problems with it.
19: But, the lack of a majority government was an issue.
2: Sure.
19: So this will go through Parliament much easier. But there are other challenges, right? We don't know how the U.S. will respond because these social media companies are based in the U.S.
2: Well, I think it's a great point. And for some additional context for everyone listening, there's two big sort of online tech things that the government has done in recent months that the U.S. pushed back on. One would have been the digital services tax, and the other was sort of the manifestation of the Online Streaming Act, which was passed under the previous government, but would have required very recently, according to the CRTC, big online streamers to fork over 15% of their revenue towards Canadian content. They fought that. Pete Hoekstra, the ambassador, tweeted about it. Like, the Trump administration wasn't happy. And on both of those items, the government bent, right? And they backtracked on it. So I thought you asked a really great question of Minister Miller yesterday, which was basically like, can parents really be confident that this will be a priority when in this space you have, capitulated to the United States before? He seemed to insist their priority was keeping kids safe. Like, do you buy it? I shouldn't be so crass. I know they want to keep kids safe. I know everybody in this country does. But like the reality of the politics of this.
19: Vashi, he said the priority of this government is to protect children, and that he took a stand and he said that this is a law about protecting kids and that is not something you trade for. However, similar language was used with the Online Streaming Act, right? Digital Services Tax. So this is, we take this stance until the pressure becomes too much. What we know is that the Americans, although there seems to be some support for reining in social media giants and giving more protections for children, they don't want to go as far as a ban. How will they see what Canada just put forward? That's why it's not a complete ban. That's why there are caveats and an escape hatch for these social media companies to act first to implement the safeguard measures so that they could be exempt.
2: And what do we know about why the Trump administration is so frequently defending these companies? Is it because there's this warm and fuzzy thing that happened with big tech, or is there something more about it, them actually being like massive U.S. companies as well?
19: Well, they're massive U.S. companies. I mean, when Trump was inaugurated, we saw big tech CEOs, you know, right there watching his inauguration, right? We see the amount of money that they have funded, the campaign, the presidential library, things like that. So there is influence. And we know that big tech is out to make profits for its shareholders. So that is what the push is, and that is something that Donald Trump is in favor of. It has the support of big tech. It wants one of the platforms mentioned specifically by during the tech briefing as to what platforms would be impacted was Meta and X.
2: So doesn't Meta already have age verification?
19: It does, and that's one of the things that they push forward on and say that we already have this. But I think the issue is kids are able to get around it.
2: Of course they are.
19: And that doesn't really...
2: You had teenagers.
19: They're way smarter than us. And I think that that is one of the other things, that it's to strengthen this. But the more important thing is that putting the onus on them to have a duty of care, right? That has never been put forward before. Today we just learned that the privacy commissioner, in his announcement about what X is doing in regards to its AI, and it's putting out 6,000 sexualized images created by AI, so fake images of women on their platform a day. Like, that's incredible.
2: It's overwhelming. Thanks, Judy. Appreciate all your analysis. Judy Trin is CTV National News Senior Correspondent.
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5: It's a wet drive, so be cautious out there. Over on the 440 West Service Road at the 15, there's a center lane stall. 13 South is a challenge getting to the Back River Bisson Bridge from before Notre Dame. The Laurentian Odd Route is a breeze coming down from Cottage Country. Over on the Met West, you have a bit of a pinch there from L'Acadie through to DeCary. Prior to that, in the East End, it's only from Saint-Michel to Papineau where there's some resistance. The 40 East is off and on from before the DeCary Circle over to Saint-Laurent. DeCary North is from the NDG Tunnel to the top. 20 West, almost kissing the Turcotte Interchange for 20 minutes until a stall at the end of the reserved lane, so the left lane is blocked off. That's why you're feeling the heat there. 20 East, not too shabby. 32nd to 1st Ave, moderate resistance over there. The 20 West heading to Trudeau International Airport, that is still heavy duty. 36 minutes from the start of the off-ramp, half an hour off the 520 West from 55th Ave. It's service road. People are avoiding it now. It's 25 minutes, so that's no easy task. At the border into Canada, 45 minutes at Saint-Bernard-de-Recollet. Outbound Champlain, something cooking. They've deactivated cameras for the longest time over at the Champlain, so we're in the dark. We need your help. Star 800, a crawl from Atwater. 10 West, brake tapping at the 35. 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
2: We're talking the economy all afternoon. We've got some news out of the Bank of Canada, of course, deciding to hold its key lending rate, but very much opening the door to one of two scenarios, hiking rates or lowering them over the coming months and into next year. We thought that that was a good reason to talk more about mortgages, so that's what we're doing for today's explainer.
28: Explain this.
3: The explainer.
2: We're lucky enough to be joined live on the line by Frank Napolitano, managing partner with Mortgage Brokers Ottawa and a mortgage agent. Hi, Frank. Welcome to the program.
29: Hey, Vashi. Thanks for having me.
2: I appreciate you making the time. So I know that the bank held its key rate, but he really didn't rule out, and we just actually had Amanda Lang on, he didn't rule out future different decisions. And she said the hint she got today was even that they could come in between the more formal announcements if there is some sort of like emergency situation with the economy. Tell me a little bit from your perspective right now, what the key lending rate, what this possibility of other rate hikes, let's say in the future, means for people you deal with.
29: Well, rate hikes, I think, would be damaging. We're already dealing with a large number of Canadians that are renewing their mortgages off of a 5-year term, where 5 years ago they were able to lock in at 1.89, anywhere between, we're seeing renewals coming in between 1.89 and 2.29. So historically low interest rates is what Canadians are coming off of. So the renewals are coming up over the next 4, 5, 6 months. And the last thing they need is for even higher rates than now. They're already adjusting for the fact that their renewal will likely be in the fours, low fours somewhere. So we don't need them to go up anymore. Most Canadians are hoping that those rates will go the other direction and come down.
2: And how hard is it, like, based on what you see and what you deal with, for people to absorb those extra costs? Like, I know it depends obviously on the size of the mortgage, but in general, like, does it end up being a big additional cost for them?
29: Well, it's not significant, but with the cost of living going up as much as it has over 5 years is where most Canadians are feeling it. Because they can absorb. When we did the mortgages for Canadians 5 years ago, we were qualifying them on a rate anywhere between 4.75 and 5.25%. So they were able to qualify still. The problem is that everything else around this has gone up significantly over the last 5 years. So this is where Canadians are saying, I could have absorbed a mortgage payment going up $300 to $400. But it's tougher and tougher now. The groceries cost as much as they are. Filling up my car costs that much more. That's where the struggle seems to be for most Canadians.
2: That's such a smart point. It's like all the wiggle room got eaten up.
29: It did. Exactly what happened. And, you know, for many Canadians, I think the good news is that if you bought in 2021, or even if you did your mortgage in 2021 but owned the home before there, you've likely got a good amount of equity in your property that at least gives you some flexibility to be able to say, you know, maybe I'm going to increase my amortization. You know, if you don't have any outside debt, maybe the answer is you don't want the payment to go up. because you don't want to incur outside debt if the payment goes up and all of a sudden now you're using your credit cards or your lines of credits to be able to eat every month and be able to pay all your bills every month. That doesn't make a lot of sense. What makes more sense is maybe you have a 20-year amortization, increase the amortization back to 25 years, and therefore with the interest rate hike and the amortization going up, your payment will be very similar to what it is today. For other people, they have outside debt. It's an opportunity to be able to take some of that higher rate debt, add it to the mortgage, set the payments up accordingly so that with the cost of living being where it is, you're in a position where at least you can make your payments and know that you don't have to fall back on credit cards or lines of credits for anything because you've set yourself up financially so that you can make the payments enough to cover your mortgage and still have money left over for other things.
2: So you bring up a really good point about the equity that you build up, because I think some of the bigger centers, like it's this weird story where obviously housing prices have been so high for so long that the story we focused on is people who want to enter the market and have had such a difficult time being able to. Now we see in places like Toronto, for example, housing prices really significantly start to go down. How does that complicate things for people who are renegotiating?
29: Well, if you're renegotiating your mortgage, and we've had a couple of scenarios. I had a couple just this week where they bought their property 3 years ago. So they bought it when prices had pretty well hit the peak, and they bought with 5% down. And unfortunately, they don't have much more than 7 or 8% now in equity in their home because the value of their home came down slightly for the first few months and then has gone back up. But they've, in the meantime, they've accrued a whole bunch of outside debt. So their only option is to renew their mortgage, and they got to somehow try to tackle their outside debt with the extra money, which doesn't seem to be there. So, you know, that's one of the couples that I said, oh my God, like I feel for you because you don't have any equity to pull out of your home. But at the same time, you've accrued so much debt that it's going to be really tough to stay on top of it all as you continue to move forward, unless you're getting a significant raise in your income, which they don't anticipate is going to happen. But those are few and far between, honestly, Vashi. Most people have built some equity. Now, the ones that haven't, like you said, the ones that bought, especially in GTA and GVA, Toronto and Vancouver, you know, in their case, I mean, a mortgage is always renewable. So most banks and lenders will renew your mortgage for you despite, you know, maybe the value going down. So they won't necessarily look, as long as you're just renewing it and you made your payments on time, the chances are very good that you're going to be able to get a renewal agreement from your bank and lender, and they're going to renew your mortgage without having to go through the exercise of whether you qualify or not. It's when you want additional money or you want to make any major changes like increasing the amortization, that's where they have to requalify you, and therefore you may not be able to requalify based on the fact that the value of your home has come down. So for most Canadians, they're just happy to renew their mortgage and try to negotiate the best possible rate with their current lender.
2: That's very helpful. I have time, I think, for just one more question. And I wanted to ask, like, given it's kind of where we started, right, with all this uncertainty about where rates are going, and obviously it's going to depend on individual circumstances, but are there any kind of tips you have for people to keep in mind when they are renewing and looking at terms, for example, or the type of mortgage, like, given the uncertainty in particular around rates right now?
29: I think it is a personal choice. I mean, as much as I believe that I think our economy is not strong enough to withstand any increases, I think that down the road, there will likely more likely be rate drops than there are rate increases. At the end of the day, it's a personal choice. There's a difference of about anywhere between 0.5% to 0.75% lower if you took an adjustable variable rate mortgage versus a fixed rate mortgage. But if taking an adjustable variable rate mortgage is going to keep you up at nighttime, then I'm not so sure that's the right product for you. You have to accept the fact of where interest rates are. If you believe that interest rates could come down, then maybe you can take a shorter term. But the banks have kind of outsmarted Canadians where their 1- and 2-year fixed rates are the highest, and then their 3, 4, and 5 are lower. So you're almost forced to sign into a 3-year term instead of a 1- or 2-year term. Therefore, you're locked in for 3 years, and getting out for the 3 years is expensive if rates were to plummet all of a sudden because something happened, an economic shock where interest rates plummeted over the next 6 months. It would be very expensive to get out of that 3-year mortgage. So for anybody that's thinking about selling or doing something where the mortgage is not going to last to the term, I would say that an adjustable variable makes the most sense. Otherwise, for many Canadians, the 3 and the 5 year has been the staple. The rates are about the same on a 3 or 5 year. It's whichever one you feel most comfortable with.
2: That's been super helpful. Thanks a lot, Frank. Appreciate your insights today.
29: Always a pleasure.
2: That's Frank Napolitano with our explainer this week. He's a managing partner with Mortgage Brokers Ottawa and a mortgage agent.
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13: Good afternoon, it's 5 o'clock. I'm Dario DiFelice with your CTV News Update. 20 degrees with light rain downtown. Weather details in minutes. Here's what's making news right now. Parti Québécois leader Paul Saint-Pierre Plamondon is defending comments he made Friday at the National Assembly. This comes after the Quebec Liberals sent a formal notice to the PQ leader demanding that he retract his remarks linking the Liberals to organized crime. Speaking this afternoon, Saint-Pierre Plamondon says he stands by his comments.
27: I have consulted my lawyers and I do not have any intention of retracting myself. And I want to defend my right to ask relevant and plausible questions as a member of the National Assembly of Quebec during my activities in that parliament.
13: Charles Milliard says the PQ leader is making accusations without any proof in order to disinform the public. Montreal North's mayor is urging residents who have experienced racial profiling by police to come forward. This comes after police in their community face allegations of racial profiling and discrimination. CTV's Sweta Rassi reports.
28: 16 Montreal police officers from Station 39 have been accused of racism targeting Black and Arab communities. 14 of those officers have been either reassigned or relocated. Two are suspended and now under investigation by the prosecutor's office. In the wake of the allegations, the city of Montreal is renewing its push for body cameras. Jim Bass, who is responsible for safety and prevention, says the administration has put aside $40 million for the implementation, but the green light has yet to come from the provincial government.
30: Sometimes, unfortunately, it takes a crisis to be able to accelerate some of these things.
31: Had they had body cameras on, more than likely they would have turned him off.
28: Alan Babineau from the Red Coalition says body cameras are part of the answer, but he adds better screening of officers and real consequences when the line is crossed are just as critical.
13: And several groups are planning to hold a protest to denounce the alleged racist behavior by officers. The protest is scheduled for tomorrow at 7 at the Montreal Police Station in Montreal North. Montreal's new Metropolitan Airport is set to open tomorrow. The opening of a new terminal in St. Hubert on the South Shore will create a second commercial air travel hub for the Greater Montreal area. Airport officials say the facility was designed to accommodate up to 4 million passengers every year. Porter Airlines and Paskin Aviation will be the first airlines operating from the terminal, offering flights to destinations across Canada. The first flight from the airport is set to take off tomorrow morning just after 8:30, heading to Vancouver. And U.S. officials say they still expect a deal with Iran to be signed today. NBC's Lisa Carton reports.
0: Secretary of War Pete Hegseth says they are on track for a signing of a memorandum of understanding with Iran today. Hegseth made the comment on CBS's Face the Nation, saying it's not a matter of if, it's a matter of when. He says the terms Iran has agreed to are performance-based and that no money will be released until they perform. Hegseth also said he does not expect the recent strikes between Israel and Hezbollah to disrupt today's expected signing. On Truth Social this morning, the president said they are very close to a deal that will bring peace to the region and that all sides should stand down. I'm Lisa Carton.
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13: And watching
5: the... Well, we have ourselves...
13: Oh, go ahead, Mark.
5: Sorry there, Dario. We have ourselves a wet drive, and it's been causing some incidents. The one on the 20 West in the Ville-Saint-Pierre interchange has been cleared. Some residual volume from the Anguignon sector. Over on the 640 in both directions near Curie-Labelle, there's a pinch after situations that arose on those fronts. Heading to Trudeau International Airport, that is a challenge still off the 20 westbound, 35 minutes. And off the 520 west, it's from 55th Ave for 27 minutes. Its service road is worse at 41 minutes from before Orly on Island. You have the outbound Lafontaine Tunnel, which is still 22 minutes from before Sherbrooke, 15 via Soudigny East, Met West. Heaviest from Lac-Cadzi over to St. Croix, to Carrie North, NDG tunneled at the top in slow-mo, southbound off the top to Jean Talon, some resistance, and it's a little less intense now outbound Champlain from Atwater after an earlier crash was cleared on the Champlain Bridge, 10 West, feeling at Milan to Tachereau, and prior to that at the 35 merges on the 10 West. No issues down from the Laurentians, and still 3/4 of an hour at last report into Canada at Saint-Bernard-de-la-Colle. 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Your next CJAD 800 traffic and transit reports at 5:50.
13: Your Dormez-vous Weather Center forecast. The rain continues this evening and will end overnight, a low of 15. A mix of sun and cloud tomorrow with a high of 21. And sunny skies in the forecast for Tuesday with a high of 24. Right now it is 20 degrees and we have light rain downtown. 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
16: Welcome to another edition of The Week That Was here on the iHeartRadio Network. I'm Aaron Rand, and this week we'll take a look at these stories. Right now, I want to get to the story that kind of came up, I guess, about a week or so ago, where we found out that another round of U.S. tariffs are being applied. I think 60 countries worldwide, including Canada. And the rationale given this time around was over the U.S. saying that we have a bad track record of importing products made from forced labor, and that it wanted to do away with that particular issue. John McKay is a Canadian lawyer and the Liberal MP for the riding of Scarborough-Guildwood. He was from 1997 to 2025, and he is on the line. Mr. McKay, thank you for your time this afternoon. Can I begin with that? Is this a rational reason for imposing tariffs as far as you're concerned?
17: No. It's hypocrisy, heaped on hypocrisy, heaped on hypocrisy. Donald Trump could care less about forced labor and they have their own legislation, which, their enthusiasm for enforcing that legislation has
31: diminished during the time that Donald Trump has been the president, unlike, say, the Biden administration, where they actually enforced their own legislation. And then, in addition, they've had a literally the prison labor issue in their country for, generations, going back really, to the slave issues. So it is hypocrisy. Having said that, it doesn't mean that Canada doesn't have an issue. We do have an issue, and we do have legislation which could deal with the issue, but the enforcement of the legislation seems somewhat unenthusiastic, and so I'm rather hoping that this contretemps between Canada and the U.S. Over Kuzma will lead to some serious approach by both countries to the issue of forced labor in each of their supply chains, because again, it's the old story. Together we could be so much better than we are separately.
16: If I can, just to go back to what you said, I think some people are sitting now at the radio saying, did he say we are in fact dealing with countries that have forced labor? So we know this is going on and have chosen to do nothing about it. Is that the contention?
31: Absolutely. There is little or no enforcement at the border from products coming from places such as China and various other countries, and virtually no shipments are seized. That's slightly changed lately, but still nothing of any great significance. And then under the transparency legislation that we got passed, each entity of a certain size is supposed to file a statement with the government, signed by the president or one of the directors, saying that we've examined our supply chains and we're satisfied that we don't have forced labor in our supply chains. Clearly, some of those statements are in the category of creative writing, shall we say, and need to be examined by someone in authority of public safety, which is the relevant ministry that's mm-hmm. responsible. Thus far, nothing has happened, and we've had 3 years of reports.
16: So is the suggestion here, Mr. McKay, that we just, turn the other cheek to this and let it happen, not wanting to do anything about it?
31: Well, I don't think Canadians, I don't think Canadians appreciate that there is forced labor in our supply chains, and were they informed, they would want somebody to be doing something about it. And we aren't. And I don't think that's how we see ourselves as Canadian citizens or as the nation of Canada. So, we could be doing a heck of a lot better, and maybe there will be a silver lining out of this false food fight, and maybe there will be some serious intention and application of the legislation.
16: Is this, in your mind, a political fight? Is this, the Liberals wanting to bring this forward and other parties, conservatives say in this case, simply choosing not to?
31: No. When we did the legislation, we had all-party cooperation with getting the bill from introduction to royal assent. So I don't see it as a one-party not wanting to deal with it.
16: And do you have any indication now, or maybe the word is hope, that, we have a new prime minister, we have, apparently a rationale now to do more and more world trade, and if that's the case, then the likelihood, I guess, of this kind of thing, forced labor, is probably higher than it's been in the past. Are you hopeful that something changes here?
31: I am. Possibly I'm naive, but I am hopeful. Other nations have forced labor legislation. Australia, Great Britain, two examples of legislation that is similar to ours, not as good, but similar. Germany has legislation, as does France. I would expect that they will think that it's an unfair trading practice if Canada is not dealing with its issues of forced labor, while they might, in fact, be dealing with their issues of forced labor. So it's going to keep on coming. And
3: be better if we did something sooner rather than later. I think the Prime Minister is seized with the issue, but time will tell.
4: I would ask as well, you know, to go back to how we started this, right? The U.S. could have, you know, kind of, I don't want to say inventing, but using this, if you will, as a ploy to get a trade deal done. Is it fair to say that's what this is? We know we're supposed to start CUSMA negotiations literally in a few weeks. Is this supposed to be an intentional irritant?
3: I don't think you can ever be too cynical about the Trump administration. So I would like it to. I would like to believe that they are sincerely concerned about forced labor in our supply chains. I, however, think that they just see this as a negotiating tactic that puts Canada on its back foot.
4: Kind of like the whole idea with fentanyl was when that started.
3: The parallels just jump out at you, don't they?
4: Yeah. Well, we shall see. Are you hopeful that this CUSMA, you know, deal, if and when talks actually begin, does in fact play out to our benefit, or are you skeptical?
3: You mean the overall deal?
4: Are we going to get a deal?
3: Well, it's kind of a strange negotiation in that that somebody has to formally withdraw in order to actually make the deal go sideways. So one way or another, we will still be having a trade relationship. I anticipate that there will be a lot of sound and fury signifying not much at all. The United States has now gone from the least protectionist nation in the world to the most protectionist nation in the world. That can only be bad for the citizens of America. So I expect that over time we are going to get a better treatment on tariffs, if only for American self-interest.
4: All right, Mr. McKay, we got to leave it at that. I thank you so much for the time. I appreciate it.
3: Well, thank you, Aaron.
4: Take care.
3: Have a good day.
4: You too.
3: Bye-bye.
4: Former MP, Liberal MP, John McKay, on this whole idea of forced labor. This is the new condition put in U.S.-Canada trade relations. We'll see where that goes.
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5: 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Far on island, still headaches. Getting to Trudeau National Airport, half an hour, a little bit of a discount compared to the 35-plus minutes earlier. That's until you hit the end of the departures queue. 520 West Côte de l'Est West from 55th Ave, that's 26 minutes at Service Road. Chemin de la Côte de l'Est West clocks in at 33 minutes from the Orly sector. Elsewhere on island with significant delays, yes, the Lafontaine Tunnel. 26 minutes, a touch before Sherbrooke, 10 minutes via Souligny East, Met West. You slow from Saint-Michel to d'Iberville, then from the Laurentian Auto Merge to St. Is stop and go from the Côte de l'Est entrance to Saint-Laurent. Big gap from the Decarie Interchange until... Okay. Is off and on, Côte Saint-Luc to the top, southbound busy over the top, third outbound Champlain. Backing to the Nuns Island Bridge until you board at Nuns Island after that earlier crash was cleared. 10 West, you hit the brakes a little at the 35 merges, then between the sector until Pelletier. 30 East from Grand-Allée to Kimber, that's at a slower pace, as is the westbound side after Rome Boulevard on the 30 West through until the 104 after an earlier incident. So some wet roads have claimed some vehicles, so please be cautious out there. 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I'm Mark Chaloub with CJAD 800 Traffic and Transit every 15 minutes for you, next at 5:30.
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6: I want to get to this story. I was watching a report on this and thought, you know, every time we talk about a scam or some kind of fraud, it always ends the same way. You'd think by now people would get it or understand. Well, that's flawed thinking, because it turns out people are being scammed out of more and more money every single year. So obviously, the message is not getting through. And I think, to be perfectly honest, I guess, people who are doing this, the fraudsters, are getting much, much better at what they do. So we thought we'd try to help you out on this. Maybe you know someone who's been through something like this. Martina Dove is a researcher specializing in scam psychology. She's also the author of a book called The Psychology of Fraud, Persuasion, and Scam Techniques, Understanding What Makes Us Vulnerable, and she is on the line. Thank you so much for being here. Let me begin by asking, because I know there are some key elements here, and they all tend to work the same way from what I understand, right? So can we run through the first thing here? You get a call, for example, you're at home, and you get a call from someone saying, oh, I'm from the bank, and whatever bank you happen to be with. So right away you're thinking, okay, well, that is my bank. Then they give you some numbers that happen to match account numbers. So that part alone, that's building trust, right? You now believe this person because they have enough information about you to know that.
7: Yes, definitely. You definitely trust more when some credibility cues are given, and that's what scammers are doing now. They use stolen data that has been breached, that has been pieced together, and so you will have that security that a bank is really who is calling you. And then they'll know a lot about you, and I think that immediately builds a lot of trust and gives you a peace of mind, because it's not a stranger anymore. It's somebody who actually knows you. So that's why it's kind of really successful. You're immediately in that frame of mind.
6: So the information they already got, right, which allows them to pretend, you know, they're legit, they got this somewhere on the dark web? This is information that was stolen about you?
7: I would say that scammers don't really work very hard getting that information anymore, because so much of our data has been breached. And if they have your name, and perhaps they know which bank you're banking with, and, you know, like if they give you your date of birth or something like that, you're going to think that it is your bank. A lot of our information has already been breached and used for that sort of purpose.
6: So that establishes trust or credibility, whatever you think, it's someone legit. And then I know the first thing, we've said this before, but people for whatever reason don't do it. First thing you do, whether it's your bank or your credit card company calling you, seems an unnatural thing to have happen. So the suggestion is what? Hang up?
7: I mean, that would be a logical suggestion, but a lot of the times when you do get these calls from scammers, they will immediately evoke some kind of panic. They'll tell you your bank account has been compromised, somebody has authorized a large sum of money from your account, and that will bypass that clear thinking. You know, you'll get scared, and you're just like now in a fight or flight mode, and then they give you these credibility details, and you think, well, you know, you want to deal with it urgently. And even if they're not pressuring you, the whole situation becomes very urgent.
6: All right. Again, so, you know, as I said off the top, this has been happening for so many, you know, years now. You know, we go through different phases of scams. We had the grandfather scam, right? Someone calling, pretending they're a family member. I think people heard about that. Hopefully that helped. How prevalent are these kinds of scams we're describing now?
7: I think they're very, very prevalent. I belong to several sort of consumer groups where people discuss these scams, and some people are reporting that they hit between 10 to 30 times a day with different scams. And you have to understand that with AI now and the ability to create

0: agents that send these things en masse, it's pretty easy for scammers. So it costs them very little to just send tons of scams mm-hmm. every single day to everybody.
1: All right. And when I said, you know, we're not getting better at this, I mean, in terms of yeah. people getting scammed, we're getting worse. I know the numbers in the hundreds of millions, right? And it seems to be going yeah. up every year.
0: Yeah, like one thing that I always like to say to people, we are human and we react in a very human way. And that hasn't changed. So like our, you know, predisposition to fight or flight when something scares us, you know, to get excited if there's a prize, all of that has stayed very stable and scammers are still exploiting that. But now the scams are very, very sophisticated. They're highly organized. These are operations that are utilizing AI. It's no longer just badly spelled emails that we get. We get highly targeted things with fake websites. So everything looks real, even if you check. So I just think the scammers are getting way more sophisticated, and that's why we're seeing the increase.
1: So how should we become more sophisticated to match what they're doing? What's the advice for people, you know, who are in this situation? What do you do?
0: Yeah, like I think, you know, just inform yourself. Everybody, every single victim that I've ever interviewed has said, I never thought this would happen to you. Like to me. So yeah. it happens to everybody. Just know it will happen to you in your lifetime, probably. It happened to me. I got scammed on eBay once. So it's just like be aware that everybody will be targeted by a scam. And there will be scams that will be more realistic than others that will come just at the right time, that will look very, very real. So just make sure that you know how scammers are manipulating. You know, beware that like scammers will try and evoke some kind of reaction that is very strong, either excitement or fear. And under those situations, it's very difficult to think clearly. So having some rules in place, I always say to people, have rules in place. If something like that happens, if a bank calls and I'm really freaked out because my account is in danger, I'm going to put a phone down and I'm going to call my bank on a, you know, number at the back of my card. So like you have that rule, you don't have to think in a moment what to do. It's just like you're always following a certain rules. Practice, you know, as well, because people, you know, when you're under a visceral influence of fear, it's very difficult to think clearly.
1: You've kind of piqued my curiosity here, Marina. You said you yourself actually got mm-hmm. scammed on eBay. If it's, you know, if you don't mind, you're kind of the go-to person here. How did that happen?
0: Yeah. Yeah, I mean, I think I was purchasing a phone. It's been some years now, probably over 10 years. I was purchasing a phone and I thought, well, it's eBay, you know, I'm paying by PayPal, and everything was reimbursed to me because the seller didn't sell it, you know, send it to me, so they didn't have the proof. But afterwards, I was thinking, well, it did seem like, you know, I didn't really check the seller. If I checked the seller, I would have seen that he was selling, they were selling several phones that evening. And I think like these are the things, like it's so much of our life is routine. You know, you are using these platforms, you're using Facebook, you're using, you know, eBay, you're using like different things on the internet, you're shopping online.
1: Right.
0: And I think we forget that scammers are very good at rerouting some of these activities towards them and their fake websites and their activities. And I think, you know, like that's something that unfortunately we'll probably have for the rest of our lives. Mm-hmm. You know, scammers have been around for a long time, like using the same persuasion techniques. So, just knowing what scams are doing at the moment and how they're operating and how they're evoking panic and these emotional triggers helps to kind of just try and get out of that when you're in that situation.
1: Yeah, you mentioned one other thing. It's worth pointing out as well. You know, their plan, I guess, as well, is to keep you on the phone as long as you can, right? They mm-hmm. don't want you to hang up and try to get help from mm-hmm. anybody else. And that's what they do. They have a method to do this.
0: Yes, and it's a clear method, right? Like when you are in this, what it's called a visceral influence, these are primal drives such as strong emotion, sexual desire, fear, pain, thirst, hunger. You know, these are a drive where we can't think of anything else but that particular thing that's happening to us. And so if they allow you to put the phone down, you going to calm down and have a moment to think. So it's really important for them to keep you in that arousal state where you're not able to recall good advice, where you're not able to talk to anyone. And that's what's happening now. I think they've realized that it's a lot more effective when they don't allow you the moment to actually just calm down.
1: I have to wrap up. I did want to point out one last thing, and it's maybe something we don't think about a lot in these things after you've been scammed, and that's the emotional cost after the fact.
0: Yes. There's a lot of just guilt, shame. You know, people lose the confidence in their own decisions, and they don't want to talk to anyone. And I would say, like, please tell your friends and family. The more you speak about it, the less shame there will be. And I think we need to talk about it. It's a pandemic. You know, it's a scandemic.
1: Yeah, the problem with that is, it's, of course, it's so embarrassing, you know, for people to admit that they got scammed, which makes it even harder to talk about, right? Which is part of
0: it's
1: the problem.
0: True.
1: Yeah. Look, the book is called The Psychology of Fraud, Persuasion, and Scam Techniques. The author is Martina Dove. Martina, thank you so much for your time. Really appreciate it.
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3: Good afternoon, it's 5:30. I'm Dario DeFelice with a CTV News update. Montreal North's mayor urged residents who have experienced racial profiling or racist behavior at the hands of local police to come forward. This comes after Montreal police dismantled a night patrol unit and removed 16 officers from patrol duties amid allegations of racial profiling and discrimination. Six people have been killed after two helicopters collided over Rio de Janeiro. The local fire department says that one of the helicopters crashed on a car dealership where several electric vehicles were parked, and that ignited a major fire. And U.S. President Donald Trump says he still expects an agreement to be signed with Iran before the end of the day. Iranian state media indicated earlier that Tehran has not made a final decision on the proposed framework. And a programming note, following tomorrow's 9 o'clock news, CJD 800's Elias Makos will have an exclusive English interview with Quebec Premier Christine Frichette. And with the latest from the CJAD 800 Traffic Center, here is Mark Shaloub.
4: 55 minutes into Canada at Saint-Bernard-de-la-Colle. How about heading to Trudeau International Airport? Half an hour off the 20 West. Until you hit the end of the departures lineup, the 520 West Côte-de-Liesse West from 55th Ave is still clocking in at half an hour. Over on its service road, Chemin de la Côte-de-Liesse West from the Marshall sector, that's 30 minutes down the drain. The Lafontaine tunnel times are pretty decent. 5 minutes via Sudigny East, 20 minutes down the 25, a touch before Sherbrooke. Saint-Michel is where you hit the brakes a bit on the Met West, then from Lac-Cadzie over to Dakary, where it's busy over the top third on both sides. More so on the southbound side. 40 East is stop and go from the bend at Côte-de-Liesse through to Saint-Laurent. Little residual volume boarding the Champlain Bridge at Nuns Island after that long gone crash. 10 West, you tap on the brakes ever so slightly now at the 35, then intermittently from after Duquartier until Petier. 30 West, slammed by an incident at Route 104 from just about Rome is where you feel that delay. And the 30 East is no picnic either from the 10 until just before Kimber / Maricourt. 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
3: Your Dormez-vous Weather Center forecast. The rain continues this evening and will end overnight, a low of 15. A mix of sun and cloud tomorrow with a high of 21, and sunny skies in the forecast for Tuesday with a high of 24. Right now, it is 20 degrees with rain downtown.
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3: I'm Dario DiFelice in the CTV Montreal newsroom. Breaking news just coming in. Pakistan says the United States and Iran have reached an agreement to end the war and open the Strait of Hormuz. Full details of the deal are not immediately available. The signing will be on Friday in Switzerland. It remains unclear how quickly the strait might reopen to all traffic. The U.S. previously said it would ease its blockade of Iranian ports as the strait reopens and would agree to relax sanctions to allow Iran to sell more of its oil and strengthened its economy. We will have more details on this story throughout the evening right here on CJAD 800 and of course on CTV News Montreal at 6 o'clock. We now bring you the best of Aaron Rand right here on CJAD 800.
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1: On the surface, it seems like a pretty normal thing to suggest, right? Get a year-end or a yearly checkup and you'll feel better. You have an idea of how your health is. But the point being made in this new research coming out of McGill suggests something different, that yearly medication checkups could prescribe something that's called over-prescribing. Dr. Emily McDonald, an associate professor of medicine at McGill, lead author of the study. Dr. McDonald, thanks so much for taking the time. Let me begin by asking, as I said, I think most people would say, yeah, you know, go get a yearly checkup. And I understand this applies to seniors for the most part. Why isn't this as easy as it sounds?
12: Yeah, thanks for the question. So we have a growing problem of over-prescribing in Canada. About two-thirds of older adults who are healthy and living in the community are taking 5 or more medications now. And we've seen that now we have some patients who are taking 10 or 15 or 20 medications. And so we actually need somebody to sit down who knows something about the person and their medications and their conditions and take the time to review all those medications and see if they're all still indicated and beneficial.
1: Yeah, I would have, even as you say that, though, I think to myself, you go for your physical, you go for your yearly, whatever it happens to be, wouldn't your doctor already be doing this to begin with? They're the ones prescribing the medication.
12: So what we've observed is at annual visits, what tends to happen is that medications get re-prescribed. So we make sure that you're not missing anything, that there's no duplications, but we don't always have enough time to look at each medication and see if it's still helping you or if it's causing you symptoms. We tend to be very good at prescribing, but it's less emphasized in medical school and in undergraduate training how to deprescribe, which is stopping medications when you no longer need them or they may no longer be beneficial.
1: I imagine some of that might be from the actual patient saying, no, I want to keep taking these particular medications. They don't want to stop at that point. They become accustomed to taking them.
12: It's interesting. There is some of that. So some medications like maybe sleeping pills or acid reflux medications are, you know, maybe the patient would like to continue those medications. They may not always know the side effects, though. And there are studies showing that if a doctor says it's safe to do so, most patients would want to stop a medication that they don't need anymore.
1: Okay. And I'm wondering, if I read this right, this applies more to women for some reason than men?
12: So women do take more medications, or they are prescribed more medications than men. That's not the case in all populations, but it has been observed in Canada. Women are prescribed more medications than men, and so are people living in nursing homes, people living in rural areas, or living further away from the city center as well.
1: Mm. You also make a point, I guess this is worth, you know, when you say that 2 out of 3 people 65 and over are at least on 5 medications, right? The other part, I guess, here, if you have a complex, you know, sort of drug regimen like that, there is risk of a side effect from just putting medications together, is there not?
12: Absolutely. So this is called a prescribing cascade, where you have a symptom from a medication and you get prescribed another medication to treat that symptom.
1: Oh.
12: And whereas we should really be taking a look to see if that medication causing the side effect is helping you and if you still need it. But rather what we do is we tend to prescribe another medication because we do have a sort of culture of a pill for every ill. So we have lots of medications to treat symptoms.
1: All right. So what's the advice here? There are people listening to this, I'm sure, who find themselves, yes, taking these pills because they keep going back and they're re-prescribed. If the idea is here, you know what, be paying attention, what's the advice here?
12: I think it's really important to know each medication and ask what each medication does. Consider whether or not this is a medication that you're taking for prevention or it's something that helps you with a symptom to live better or live longer. And then ask your prescriber, and I emphasize on prescriber, to take a look at your medications and see if there's some that you may no longer need. That could be your pharmacist. So pharmacists also have prescribing powers now in Quebec, and so you could see a nurse practitioner, your family physician, or a pharmacist, and they are equipped to review your medication list and go over it with you and see if there's any meds that you could potentially deprescribe.
1: Is part of the suggestion here as well, I kind of hate to bring it up, you know, this way, to just push back with your doctor?
12: I don't think it's a matter of pushing back. I think, you know, we've all seen that there's limited time, you know, when you go for a visit, and there's a lot of different competing priorities with different types of screening tests for cancer and, you know, making sure that you're getting treated for osteoporosis and all of your other medical conditions. And so it's showing that you're interested in your medications and that you want to make it a priority to be on the best and right medication regimen for you. And sometimes that means stopping some medications or decreasing the dose, especially as we age.
1: Are there more common medications here? Like, I know sleeping pills are on the top of the list, I guess, right? Are there some that are being re-prescribed more often?
12: Yeah, sleeping pills are definitely at the top of the list. These are meant to only be taken for about 10 days. It's not a medication that's meant to be prescribed chronically. We also have a lot of people who are taking proton pump inhibitors, which are prescribed to treat acid reflux. Again, those are meant to be taken for many people just short term for a couple of weeks, but we see some people taking them for years. We have other people who are taking multiple daily doses of vitamins that they could reduce to maybe once a day or a couple times a week. We have older adults who are taking antipsychotics to treat symptoms of dementia when that's not really the first line treatment for those symptoms. So those would be some common ones.
1: Well, the things you'll learn. All right. I wish we had more time. I thank you so much. Very much appreciate the time today.
12: Yeah, thanks for the conversation.
1: Yeah.
12: Take care.
1: Bye. You bet. You too, Dr. Emily McDonald over at McGill. It's one of those things where it just doesn't make a whole lot of sense. This one concerns a gentleman who basically ended up being defrauded out of $15,000, goes to the bank, it's TD Bank in this particular case, and the bank says, sorry, we're not giving you your money back, we don't believe your account was hacked. So, what's going on? Claudio Popa is a privacy and cybersecurity expert on this story. Sir, thank you so much for being with us today, appreciate it.
11: My pleasure, thanks for having me on the show.
1: What happened here exactly? A guy clearly, I mean, it seemed to me, and I read the story, I think it was 10 different withdrawals from his account of $1,500, 10 times, 15 grand at the end. Did the bank provide no rationale or reason for why they would not give him his money back?
11: That's broadly correct. I think what's different here from things that we've seen before, and certainly so cyber heists and cyber fraud that we've heard about on the radio, is that this type of attack has actually converted the individual's funds into debt. In other words, the criminal took over their account, the victim's account, and paid the criminal's account from a credit line account. So, in other words, this was taking advantage of a loan mechanism, and now the victim is on the hook for those $1,500 payments that were made in rapid succession to a fraudulent account. And I, for what it's worth, it did sound like the bank was quite surprised to see this type of activity, because normally they monitor checking accounts and saving accounts, but not so much credit line accounts. And that is a new spin on an old trick.
1: Which sound to me like someone found a new loophole here, and the bank's not willing to admit that, you know, they weren't on top of this. Am I correct in that?
11: That seems to be the case. The ombudsman looked into it. They agreed that it was fraudulent. No one is obviously so brazen as to say that the victim was in cahoots with the criminals or anything like that. Obviously, everyone is saying that the account was taken over somehow, perhaps using malware, perhaps some other means of intercepting the passwords. But the key point here is that the user was impersonated by a criminal. And under the current regime, banks are effectively saying, hey, if anyone other than you has access to your account, that's because you failed to adequately protect it, so you're on the hook for the money that you lost.
1: You failed to adequately protect it? How would that work exactly?
11: Well, so that's in the terms of service that most people don't read when they open a bank account. Banks typically say, we are doing our best to secure our platform. We have controls in place. We have security. We have bank-level security even, obviously. But once you are assigned an account on our platform, you are responsible for protecting access to that account. And if you're telling us that somebody went into that account and sent out money from your account, well, that's on you. And that's the current regime here in Canada.
1: Okay. He's not the only person to have this happen to him. It sounds to me like the bank is just looking for a way out, and for them to simply say to him, I'm sorry, it's your fault, not ours. Is this case closed?
11: It sounds like the bank is trying hard to close it. The exposure is likely making a difference. By and large, most people's accounts, once they are accessed inappropriately, the money is simply transferred out, which counts as a cyber heist. In this particular case, the person's money is transformed into debt, and so that debt is now owed by the victim to the bank. So it's an interesting spin on this, and I'm sure that we're only going to see more of it in the future.
1: All right, Mr. Pope, I want to thank you so much. Appreciate the time.
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4: Holding steady at just under an hour coming into Canada. That's 55 minutes at Saint-Bernard-de-l'École, updated as of 5:20 by Canada Border Services. Other huge delays, although not as bad as close to an hour, 35 minutes off the 20 West until you hit the end of departures at Trudeau International Airport. The 520 West is some 25 minutes from the Orly sector. Its service road, Chemin-de-l'École to the S-West from Marshall, is over half an hour. The upbound Lafontaine Tunnel is 10 minutes via Soudigny East, 22 minutes down the 25, a touch before Sherbrooke, Met West. Two slowdowns, VO through until Papineau, off and on style, and then solid between Lac-Cadzie and the Dakary interchange. Southbound side of the expressway, busy over the top third. Northbound, stop and go over the top half. Residual slow pace outbound Champlain from the boarding process at Nuns Island after a long gone crash. 10 West, you tap on the brakes less than ever now at the 35 merges, but then off and on from the Duquartier sector until you clear Pelletier. Both sides of the 30 have cleared out on the approach to Highway 10 after a couple of incidents in that neck of the woods. Meantime, escape to the Dominican Republic with Air Canada Vacations and earn up to 45,000 Aeroplan points per pair. Contact your travel agent or visit aircanadavacations.com. 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
11: There's new research that helps you figure out a way to get through a breakup. And I thought this is actually quite fascinating, so I thought we'd talk about this. The deal is pretty simple, right? Breaking up is never easy, as I said, but this new research does give you some, if you will, some guides here as to what to do. Let's try to find out more. Serena Corsin-Munt is a associate professor of clinical psychology at the University of Ottawa, which is where this study comes from. She's on the line. Thanks so much for being here this afternoon. Let me begin by asking, because you actually have, it's one thing to say it's hard to do, we're going to make it easier, but you actually have a process to follow here. You have something called being autonomy supportive. What does that mean exactly?
12: Yeah. Well, thanks for having me and thanks for talking about this. So we study autonomy support in our lab, and I'm going to explain what that is. So my graduate student, Aaron McClung, really wanted to see how this works in breakups because we look at it inside of relationships all the time. And so autonomy is it's a basic psychological need, right? It's our ability, our capacity to make our own choices, right? And autonomy support is when someone recognizes our environment or people around us, they recognize our ability to do that, right? And so we see autonomy support in all sorts of relationships, and we see all sorts of good things with it, right? We see it in romantic relationships. We see it with parent and child relationships. We see it with teacher and student relationships, and it brings a lot of great things like a sense of vitality and motivation. And so Aaron, my student, was wondering, well, is it so great that it could even help with a breakup? And so that's what she tested. In the sense that we set out a survey and we asked people to participate and that had a breakup in the last 12 months. And we had them answer some questions about their breakup and then tell us how they were feeling. And what we found is that when people reported that the person doing the breaking up, so whether you were the person doing the breaking up or the person getting broken up with, that person initiating the breakup gave more autonomy support, so recognize the other person's ability to make choices and just kind of, you know, was honest with them, we saw higher sense of vitality and more positive mood. So those are some of the associations we found.
11: So let me ask a dumb question, because breakups are never an easy time, right? And there's always going to be some angst or some animosity, whatever.
12: Of course.
11: You know, for people who up until now prefer not to get involved, because if you know you're going to be breaking up with someone, it almost seems like counterintuitive to tell them all the things that you did not like or that were wrong in a relationship, given you're not going to be with them anymore.
12: Yeah, so the idea, the headline is really like no games, right? So I don't know if you have to make an exhaustive list, right? But the way we saw it, the way autonomy support can work in this context is, providing an honest or, you know, non-controlling rationale for the reason for breaking up. So it doesn't have to be an exhaustive list, as I said, but really allowing the other person time to process in their own way and taking the time to be kind of non-judgmental about the response. So autonomy support isn't like blanket support, right? It's

0: really just this idea of supporting that the other person is going to have their own reaction and being respectful of that.
1: Well, what if the other person's not interested in dealing with that as part of the breakup?
0: And the other person might not. And so from an autonomy supportive perspective, that would be part of, you know, respecting that, right? So maybe they don't want to hear it all, or maybe they don't want to go over everything. But just this idea, what we're seeing is that it was harder for people who didn't know why there was a breakup or who didn't understand or left kind of wondering.
1: When you said you had sent out a survey, what did the survey ask people about breakups?
0: We had them talk to us about a whole bunch of things. So we talked about how long the relationship had been. We asked them about how long since the breakup, whether or not they got broken up with in person or they broke up with their partner in person or virtually. We asked them about depression, anxiety, the sense of vitality thing that I mentioned, which is that sense of feeling alive, and their mood, whether it was positive or negative.
1: And what about this other part, which I'm also curious about? You know, once the deed is done, if you will, right? And people split. If you've had this sort of autonomous explanation, whoever you happen to be in the relationship, does this suggest that, you know, down the road you can still maintain a relationship, still talk to each other, like have ongoing contact or not?
0: Yeah, that's a great question. So I will say our sample, like we're a little bit limited in what we can determine. Our sample's a really young sample. We have a largely university sample, you know, average age 19. So we're talking about dating relationships here.
1: Okay.
0: And what we did find, though, in our sample, when people reported ongoing contact, they ended up also, there was an association with higher anxiety and depression. That could mean that maybe that ongoing contact was creating some sense of like false hope or ambivalence or confusion. From our data set, we wouldn't be able to say whether or not friendship can be maintained successfully or not. But I think that's a really great question.
1: You know, we're never going to know exactly how this works because it seems to me that, you know, every person reacts differently, always has, always will, which kind of begs the question how much research it can actually tell us. I mean, if you're looking through this as a guide, and I appreciate this idea of being autonomy, you know, supportive, it's great to say it as a theory. Do you actually, you know, see people sitting down and say, you know, I read somewhere that if I do this, things will be better as we break up?
0: I think, you know, and you're hitting the nail on the head with this idea of like how much can we know from research and different samples, and, you know, and what is it going to tell us? I think the overarching conclusion of ours, this idea about no games and just, you know, being honest and respecting that the other person is also a person. I think that that's like the take home message that I would hope someone could take from this. Even if it's not, because it's not all situations where you're going to even feel comfortable being autonomy supportive, and there are lots of different circumstances. So I think if we can, you know, grain of salt it down to taking at least that small piece home with it, then I think that could be helpful to some people.
1: Now, I wonder, too, if you don't mind me asking, outside of this, you know, the clinical approach here, I have no idea how old you are. Have you ever been through a breakup?
0: I've been through a few, but not in a while.
1: And do you remember how they went?
0: I do remember how they went. And I, you know, there's one where I don't think I really gave a great reason, and I still think about it still.
1: Oh.
0: And so I do think, you know, and my student, the one who launched this project, you know, is in a different stage of life. So I think she's testing this information a lot more than I am these days. But I do think that it is important, I think, to be clear and to have given the other person an opportunity to react as well.
1: I find this fascinating only because, and I ask you, you know, from a personal point of view, not as someone, you know, who's a researcher here, just said that you think now, having been through this on more than one occasion, you're the one who didn't provide a complete explanation, right? So this is you having made the decision as opposed to the other person making it for you.
0: Yes, and we found that in the data because we had people from whether they were breaking up and they gave autonomy support or whether they were receiving autonomy support from the person making the decision about the breakup. And the associations were the same. They both had that higher, the association with higher, more positive mood and higher vitality.
1: Okay.
0: So I think it is, you know, we assume that the person making the decision might not be going through as much or kind of grief to do, but I think they do too sometimes.
1: Well, like someone has to take that first step, right? It's not going to happen at exactly the same time for both people, which is part of the rest of the issue here, right?
0: Yeah, and that's what we're seeing in some new data that we're looking at, where people are talking about knowing when it's over. And so some of people are talking about like how they could tell their partner knew, or they knew before their partner, right? And so we're hopefully going to get some of that data out there for people to consider.
1: Oh, that'd be great. I look forward to that. So basically what you're saying is the idea, my excuse of, you know what, this isn't working out is not good enough.
0: Well, I don't know. Say that one more time for me.
1: I say in a relationship, you know what, this is not working out, and that's the end of the conversation, and we're done, and we break up.
0: I think you want to give with our data, the suggestion is to maybe
1: a little bit more.
0: Give a bit more opportunity, yeah. and essentially a non-controlling and, you know, not a gamified kind of answer, just... Mm. That's the idea.
1: Yeah, it's over when it's over doesn't cut it. I get it. Okay. Listen, I thank you very much for the time. I'm looking forward to the next round of research that you do here. We can chat again.
0: Great. That'd be great.
1: Thanks so much. Take care. All right. There you go. You know what? It's just one of those things. You can have all the research in the world, as I said. I'm not sure that it makes it any better, easier for anybody. And frankly, I'm not even sure that idea that your person you're breaking up with wants to know. Maybe yes. I don't know. That wraps up another edition of The Week That Was here on the iHeartRadio Network. I'm Aaron Rand, and we will see you next week.
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3: I'm Dario DeFelice in the CTV Montreal newsroom, and we do have breaking news right now. U.S. President Donald Trump has confirmed that the U.S. has reached a deal with Iran. The president says that the deal with the Islamic Republic of Iran is now complete and says the Strait of Hormuz will open immediately. Full details of the deal are not immediately available. President Trump confirms the U.S. will end its naval blockade on the country. An official signing ceremony will take place in Switzerland on Friday. Tehran has not yet commented on the deal. This marks the most significant development in months of negotiations between the two countries. And with the latest from the CJAD 800 Traffic Center, watching your drive is Mark Shaloub.
4: Still just under an hour into Canada at Saint-Bernard-de-l'École over Trudeau International Airport, 35 minutes off the 20 West until you hit the end of the departures lineup. The 520 West, Côte de Liesse West, still pretty heavy at some 30 minutes from the Orly sector. The service road, Chemin de la Côte de Liesse West, isn't much better from just after Orly. How about the La Fontaine Tunnel? It's always in the mix in that 20-minute range at this stage from the Sherbrooke sector. So, hey, we've seen worse. The Assouligny East, you can cut it in half. Met West, brake tapping Saint-Michel to d'Iberville, and then between the 215s, 40s, a little slow into the circle at Dakary, and this through to Stinson, then between the Laurentian Auto Merge and Saint-Laurent, Dakary North and South, some volume off the top to Jean Talon and vice versa. Until June 17th, subscribe to eBox 500 megabits per second internet for $55 per month and get a $100 prepaid card. 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
6: Good evening. The Quebec Liberals are threatening to sue the Parti Québécois for defamation. It comes after a controversial end of session at the National Assembly, where PQ leader Paul St-Pierre Plamondon linked the Liberals to organized crime. Olivia O'Malley reports.
7: Il y a toujours bien des limites.
6: Liberal leader Charles Milliard says PQ leader Paul St-Pierre Plamondon has gone too far.
7: What he has done on Friday is something very different, is just making false accusation of association between the Liberal Party of Quebec and organized crime. It makes no sense.
6: The Liberals sent a mise en demeure to St-Pierre Plamondon on Sunday, 2 days ago, on the National Assembly's last day before the fall election. The PQ leader linked the Liberals to organized crime. He based his remarks on UPAC's ongoing investigation into allegations of illegal financing during Pablo Rodriguez's leadership campaign.
7: Members of the Parti Québécois have reached to us saying that they are not at ease with this strategy. So it's telling something about the leadership and the style of leadership of Paul St-Pierre Plamondon.
6: Flanked by Liberal MNAs, Milliard says they are calling on St-Pierre Plamondon to retract his remarks and issue an apology. but they will not be getting one.
8: I have consulted my lawyers, and I do not have any intention of retracting myself.
6: An unapologetic Saint-Pierre Plamondon spoke to the media Sunday afternoon, taking issue with Milliot's comments, saying he attacked him personally.
8: That I would be authoritarian, that I would lack rigor, and that was arrogant from an intellectual standpoint.
6: Political analyst Tom Mulcair says Saint-Pierre Plamondon is crossing a line he's never seen crossed in the history of Quebec politics, and choosing to not apologize is going to hurt him.
9: In this case, Paul Saint-Pierre Plamondon, the leader of the Parti Québécois, has no refuge. He's trying to justify the unjustifiable. It was an unprecedented political attack that is totally groundless.
6: He says he's spoken to PQ members, and they say they're worried about their leader's character.
9: The Paul Saint-Pierre Plamondon that people see, generally, is one who's bright, answers questions, is on top of his files. The one that we've seen for the past few days is vituperative, unpredictable, unreliable.
6: Without an apology, the Liberals could take legal action. Milliard says the Liberals reserve the right to file a defamation suit against Saint-Pierre Plamondon. Olivia O'Malley, CTV News.
10: In the wake of 16 police officers being investigated for alleged racism, there's a renewed push for body cameras. Today, the City of Montreal said it's waiting for the province to greenlight that project. Sweta Rassi has that story.
11: Montreal North Mayor Christine Black was overcome with emotion.
12: Il y a beaucoup, beaucoup de frustration.
11: Her frustration comes after 16 Montreal police officers from Station 39 have been accused of racism targeting Black and Arab communities. 14 of those officers have been either reassigned or relocated. Two are suspended and now under investigation by the prosecutor's office. In the wake of the allegations, the City of Montreal is renewing its push for body cameras. Jim Bass, who is responsible for safety and prevention, says the administration has put aside $40 million for the implementation, but the green light has yet to come from the provincial government.
13: Sometimes, unfortunately, it takes a crisis to be able to accelerate some of these things.
11: Quebec's domestic security minister, Yann Lafrenière, took to social media, saying he is committed to moving forward.
14: Had they had body cameras on, more than likely they would have turned them off.
11: Alan Babineau from the Red Coalition says body cameras are part of the answer, but he adds better screening of officers and real consequences when the line is crossed are just as critical.
14: You know, the zero tolerance, it's a good sort of a catchphrase, but unless it's met with very serious consequences, it's just paying lip service.
11: While the investigation continues, the borough mayor is urging people who have experienced racial profiling, discrimination, or racist behavior by police to come forward. Sweta Rassi, CTV News.
10: And police are investigating reports of gunshots fired in Agrignon Park last night. Officers were called to the scene around 9 p.m. Saturday. When they arrived, they found a car driving towards pedestrians on De Trinitaire Boulevard. Police say they tried to stop the vehicle by firing shots. Three men were in the car, two fled the scene, and an 18-year-old was arrested. And a body was found in an apartment in Portneuf near Quebec City early this morning. The Sûreté du Québec's homicide unit is now investigating. Forensic technicians were called to the scene and a security perimeter is set up. No arrests have been made and few details are being released. Montreal's largest food bank says the rise in apps where shoppers can find deals on close to expired foods is leading to fewer of the items being donated. That means they've had more trouble filling their shelves. At the same time, Pierrefonds OnRock says the need for food assistance continues to rise.
15: We're serving over 300 families weekly. That's not including emergency boxes, school snacks that we provide, or other organizations that we provide food to. And in the 6 years I've been working here, I've never seen our warehouse be so bare in terms of food. Our donations are very low, and it's something that's even hard to ask for because a lot of people can barely afford their own groceries.
10: Air Canada and the union representing 11,000 workers have reached a deal. It's for employees in maintenance, cabin services, airport operations, cargo, and finance. The terms aren't public yet and will be only confirmed once the union has voted on ratification. That's expected to happen in the coming weeks. Air Canada's board of directors still has to approve that contract offer. The G7 summit gets underway tomorrow, and Prime Minister Mark Carney is in Ireland and spoke

0: today on increasing trade and security relationships with the European Union.
1: But we're not satisfied with the status quo. We see a significant opportunity with Ireland, more broadly with the European Union, to deepen our commercial relationships with them. And I speak more in this regard with respect to the European Union than Ireland, given Ireland's neutrality, but with the European Union, to broaden our security relationships, defense and security relationships.
0: This year's G7 will also include other countries from Gulf states, Kenya, Brazil, Egypt, and India. France is leading the summit and says priorities will include settling major geopolitical crises, including support for Ukraine, crime, and online protection for children. Canada's only operational military submarine is set to depart for the world's largest naval war games exercise. The HCMS Cornerbrook is among a contingent of Canadian ships and aircraft heading to the multinational event off the coast of Hawaii. The surprise late edition marks the country's first undersea presence at the exercise in over a decade. History will be made tonight on the South Lawn of the White House. An Ultimate Fighting Championship will take place in honor of President Donald Trump's 80th birthday and the U.S.'s 250th anniversary. It is the first professional sporting event ever held at the presidential residence and will include Quebecer Ayman Zahibi. About 4,300 invited guests are expected at the event, while another 85,000 fans are set to gather at a nearby viewing zone. The age-old tradition of tailoring is something that never goes out of fashion. For one Hudson Taylor, it's a passion that keeps him going even at 89 years old. Denise Roberts has more.
2: Good morning, Arnaldo.
3: Every morning, customers come to see Arnaldo Vincenzi for the perfect fit and a friendly chat.
2: I'm a bit of a clothes horse, so as all my friends know, and nothing fits off the rack, so he does all the alterations.
3: And at 89 years old, she says the quality of his work is still a cut above the competition.
2: He's top-notch, couldn't ask for anything better, and he keeps going year after year, and everybody's expecting him to retire, but he never does, which is great.
3: Vincenzi learned the tools of the trade as a young boy in post-war Italy. He had a diploma, but was looking for an opportunity. His sister immigrated to Canada in the 1950s, and he followed soon after.
4: When they come in Canada, I have a $10. My daughter, my sister, gave it to me.
3: He didn't speak English or French, but Montreal was in need of skilled tailors. One dressmaking job led him to Hudson, and word soon spread.
4: And our parents said, if you come in Hudson, you have a business.
3: Vincenzi came to Hudson in 1960 and never left. This is where he raised his family and where his business is still running 5 days a week. Although he only works mornings now, he has no plans to retire, even if his children already have.
5: Why are you still working?
4: This is in my life.
3: With a skilled and steady hand, Vincenzi is still able to thread needles and do the detailed work required.
4: My job doesn't require much physical. My eyes, yes. My fingers, yes.
3: Although he's now a widower and lives on his own, Vincenzi says he's not lonely, thanks to his family and the customers who continue to come through his door. He says they've encouraged him to keep going as long as he is able.
4: I try to keep it up to 95, maybe.
3: Working his craft in a community custom made for him. Denise Roberts, CTV News.
0: Baristas from across the country, including from Montreal, are competing, proving they have the grounds to be called the best. Moses Woldu has more.
6: It's go time for baristas at Schoolhouse Roasting in Calgary, but this isn't a competition for any ordinary Joe, but the best of the best this nation has to offer.
7: The caliber of competitors, the preparation, the coffee being used is a whole nother level.
6: They come from as far as Montreal, 17 competitors in all, with Calgary bringing in a strong contingent. Jeremy Ho won the National Barista Championships back in 2012. And much like the beans being used today, the craft has come a long way since then.
7: Calgary has a wonderful collection of great roasters as well, not just Monogram, but other ones in Calgary that are well known across Canada.
6: One of those competing for the crown is David Kim.
8: There's always a new competitor comes in and experienced competitors that keep competing, so he is always getting more challenged.
6: Kim is competing in his 10th nationals. His best finish was second place, so this year he took it up a notch.
8: I know what I need to do, and I practice well, so yeah, I'm more like excited than nervous.
9: On the finish, you will get long-lasting, pleasant citrus zest finish.
6: Using blends of spices and a bit of wine, Kim hopes to wow the judges. But it's not just about the taste, but the presentation, according to Jill Hoff.
10: It's up to the barista, but you need to be able to capture the judge's attention, have some, like a compelling story, something that makes sense, and connect your story to every course that you serve.
6: Hoff knows a thing or two about winning, becoming the first woman to win Canadian Nationals in 2020, and coaching others to do the same the following years. Now she's back and frothing at the cup to get another chance at a world title.
10: Who knows what's going to happen, but I would love to take home the title, of course.
6: And by the end of this weekend, Hoff, Kim, and others will look to make history, becoming Canada's first world champion barista later this year.
7: It means a lot to us, and it builds a lot of relationship and credibility in the industry.
6: Moses Wildeau, CTV News, Calgary.
0: Time now for In Case You Missed It. A 9-year-old boy from Pankow has launched a petition to increase safety for students in his community, and it's made its way to the National Assembly. Anastasia Dextrin reports.
11: École Notre-Dame-de-Lorette in Pankow, Quebec, is home to roughly 450 students, including Alexander Massey.
12: I'm straight.
11: At 9 years old, he's tackling what he says is a big issue. It comes up every day on his walk to school.
12: A lot of cars go really fast. They don't park at the same place, at a good place. Once in winter, there was a car that got, like, super fast, and it was drifting.
11: Massey and his mom, Annie-Claude Desrosiers, say there have been several road safety issues in the area, particularly near the intersection of Lucier Avenue and Cardinal Léger Boulevard. The boulevard is a two-way street. It has a bike path, but no sidewalk.
13: December 23rd, there is a young children that have been hit by a car, so you know it's a real problem for Pankow.
11: This, despite speed bumps, no parking signs, and signals indicating a clear 30-kilometer zone. But residents say they need more.
14: I moved here about 20 years ago. They have added some safety measures, although I think more work can be improved.
15: Because of not enough bus pathway, our children sometimes walk in the streets.
11: That's why Massey is taking what started as a school project all the way to the top. He's petitioning for measures including safer infrastructure near schools, more radars, and crossing guards. And after a 5-month campaign, he's caught the attention of politicians, including MNA Marie-Claude Nicole.
16: There's a lot of things to do, and he's got a lot of solutions. So we will try to work with the city, work with the police, work with the school also. So, but I'm sure we can do something for sure.
11: A worthwhile battle for Massey as he advocates for other students and shows that age is no roadblock to being heard. Anastasia Dextrine, CTV News.
0: A 17-year-old from Kitchener is making strides in the medical world. She's developed algorithms to better treat patients with darker skin tones, work inspired by an experience her father had. Karis Mapp reports.
17: Gurnoor Kaur may only be 17 years old, but she's not letting her age hold her back from changing the healthcare industry.
18: I was really interested in inequity because I think that often the devices we design are made for one group of population, and then we don't consider how they'll work on our diverse demographics.
17: Her latest work began from an observation she made after her father was hospitalized a few years ago.
18: Nurses were so overwhelmed that they struggled to monitor his vitals on a regular basis.
17: She developed a prototype in hopes staff would be able to detect heart rate without needing to put sensors on patients.
18: But when I started testing it on messier situations, so like with varying lighting or movement, or darker skin even, it failed completely.
17: which made her wonder what other technology is failing those with darker skin tones. And she found a similar scenario in blood oxygen sensors, a problem that wasn't new.
18: Pulse oximetry bias was discovered by Dr. Tobin in 1990. In darker skin, the oxygen saturation level is overestimated,
17: leading to higher mortality rates among dark-skinned patients. Back then, experts thought the bias was because of small sample sizes, which wasn't the case.
18: It's in the actual foundational math and physics that build up the signal models we've been using.
17: After developing a new algorithm, Kaur's research earned her the top prize at this year's Canada-wide science fair.
19: These are professionals who had looked at it for almost 30 years trying to figure it out and couldn't. She got the root cause.

0: then identified a solution using algorithms that ultimately will be able to correct the devices that hospitals and people use around the world.
1: Her research already piquing the attention of industry professionals.
2: A large pulse oximetry company actually saw my project board and they got into contact with me. So I'm working with them to continue to get more data and test my algorithms out on their larger data sets to see if they work.
1: And in September, Cora will head to Germany to participate in the European Union contest for young scientists. Kara Smap, CTV News, Kitchener.
3: Wildlife officers in Boucherville are looking for a loose kangaroo. The local SPCA was alerted by someone who saw the baby kangaroo alone in a stable box and recorded it on video. The Galahad SPCA says it did not have the adequate care and it escaped. It confirmed there are no permits for a kangaroo and it could be a potential poaching case. It was last spotted in a field by itself. A boil water advisory has been partially lifted on the South Shore. Residents in Chateauguay can once again drink the tap water. In Mercier, the city is waiting on the results of further testing, and residents in Léry, Saint-Hervé-Premier, and Saint-Martin are still under the advisory. For those still affected, the recommendation is to boil water for at least 1 minute. Tap water can be used only for showers, baths, and washing clothes. After their Walter Cup win, the Montreal Victoires are now looking towards the PWHL draft on Wednesday, and some of that spotlight is on Canadian talent. Rachel Aiello reports.
4: Ottawa's Michelle Pasechnik has been playing hockey since she was three.
5: As soon as I could walk, I was skating.
4: Named NCAA Goaltender of the Year her senior year, now she and 120 other women from across Canada are in contention to be drafted to the PWHL.
5: It would be a dream come true. Just honestly help grow the game for future generations, all the young girls looking up to us. So it'd just be great to do it for them.
4: There are 236 eligible new players in the talent pool this year. The league has 12 teams, and each will get to pick six players, meaning 72 rookies will be making it on a roster next season.
6: I'm just going and just hoping for the best.
4: From playing mainly with boys in her small hometown to being among the most decorated prospects of the draft class, Emily Lavoie is hoping the hard work she's put in pays off.
6: Obviously, I would love to be drafted wherever this has to be, but I think I had a great season last season to like bring my odds a little higher, but then in the end, I don't have the decision in my hands.
4: Defender Erica Ryder first hit the ice at age 5. She went on to be captain of the University of Manitoba Bisons and has spent the last 5 years playing in the Swedish Women's League. Now, she's ready to see what happens next.
7: It's hard as female athletes, and we fought for a long time to have this opportunity. And so, the sellout crowds that we've had and just like the response online and everything has meant so much to us. And so even for us new draftees that are coming in, just super exciting and just we're so thankful for everyone's support.
8: The women I spoke to said having a chance to turn pro was not even something they could dream about until the PWHL was formed 3 years ago. And now they're just days away from that potentially becoming a reality. Rachel Aiello, CTV News, Ottawa.
3: The Montreal Roses drew 1-1 with AFC Toronto Saturday. Toronto opened the scoring in the 68th minute, picking the top corner. But Montreal would respond in added time with midfielder Lisa Pachurski from the top of the box right there. The Roses currently sit atop of the standings. Their next game is at home against Calgary on June 21st. And we will be bringing you live World Cup coverage on CTV throughout the tournament. This will impact some of our regularly scheduled newscasts. So remember, you can always get the latest local news on ctvnewsmontreal.ca. The New York Knicks have won their first NBA championship in over half a century.
9: Wemby tries a three, puts it up, off the mark, Ananobi the rebound. It's over! It's over! Knicks fans, this is not a dream. Your long, long wait has ended. Go ahead and cry. After 53 years, the Knicks are finally NBA champions once again.
3: The Knicks clinched the Larry O'Brien Trophy for the first time since 1973, defeating the San Antonio Spurs 94-90.

in Game 5 of the NBA Finals. Jalen Brunson led the charge in San Antonio, securing the first title for the franchise in 53 years. Now for a look at your forecast. A cooler day today. We're at 19 degrees in Montreal and Mirabel right now, 18 in the townships, and 22 in Quebec City. Looking like a mix of sun and cloud for tomorrow. Temperatures, though, remain cool. The high only around 20 degrees. Tuesday, we see clearing skies and warmer temperatures before rain rolls back in midweek, looking like showers for Wednesday, Thursday, and Friday. And the change in weather conditions means the ban on open fires in the province has been lifted. While there is still a risk of forest fires, rainy conditions should help improve that situation. The ban had been in effect since June 9th. Well, that is it for us. For the latest news, you can always head to our website. Thank you so much for joining us. Have a great evening and take care of each other.

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15: Now, an update from the CJAD 800 Traffic Center.
16: Well, still a challenge heading to Trudeau International Airport until you hit the end of the departures lineup. Still 31 minutes off the start of the 20 westbound exit. Over on the 520 West, that's half an hour from just about 55th Avenue. Its service road isn't going to be much help. Chemin de la Côte de l'Est West clocks in at, well, 25 minutes, a bit better. The border crossings, 55 minutes at last report at Saint-Bernard-de-la-Côte, 3/4 of an hour at Lacolle's Route 221, although that one is almost 2 hours old in terms of your update in the latter case. Over at the LaFontaine Tunnel, 15 minutes from the Hochelaga Bend, cut it in half via Sudigny East, the Met West. Some moderate resistance out in the east end, busiest from the Laurentian Auto Merge over to St. Croix. The eastbound side, a little brake tapping in the DeCary Interchange. Southbound side of the expressway is busy over the top third. 20 East, you'll slow slightly on the approach to First Ave. No issues at the Cottage Country front, coming in on the 10 West or down the 15 from the Laurentians. 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I'm Mark Chaloup with CJAD 800 Traffic and Transit every 15 minutes for you next at 645.
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31: We have them all to ourselves for the next, what, half an hour. Let's put Leslie Roberts on the spot. We were just talking during the commercial about making the jump from media because you were a talk show host here at the station and now a politician. What does it feel like being on the other microphone?
32: I'll tell you in about 20 minutes. We were also talking about the fact we've known each other since we were mere children.
31: Oh, yeah. Definitely. I was a raw rookie up at CFCF Radio.
32: I wasn't much less raw than you. I mean, I was literally a year in, I think, but I'm far older than you are. How does that sound?
31: I don't believe it, but.
32: To answer your question, it's amazing because, you're going to ask me questions about the decisions that have been made, why they were made, and so on. I'm actually now at the table, and this was part of the intrigue of when Soraya called me and said, what do you think? After saying no twice to other people, to be able to be there, to see how the decisions are made, to have a voice on how the decisions are made. Not always successfully, because that's the consensus and democratic process, but to be heard. And it's something that I think that citizens often don't feel, that you aren't heard. And so it's cool to be able to see how it plays out, and most importantly, have that voice and represent the people of Peter McGill downtown. And it's cool to engage with my neighbors, hear what are the issues important to them. Not the hardest thing, Trudy, to be 100% honest, is you can't satisfy everybody. And when you do, and you feel like you've accomplished something, it's not necessarily enough for them. And that's the hardest part for me. Maybe I feel like I'm doing therapy here. Maybe because I like to be a people pleaser, but I'm learning the constraints about realities and challenges of running a city.
31: And working in a team too, because you're part of a party. So
32: yeah, and I'm lucky. I'm in the executive committee. So you've got a team, smaller team than obviously the complete caucus. And so I'm getting to know people and the expertise that they bring and how Soraya put it all together. And I mean, I was telling you, you know, before the break, or during the break that, I mean, to see her in action and is everything and more than I expected after meeting her. And the first time we sat down and talked and I had decided I'm not running. And I grilled her like a journalist, like you would. She just impressed me so much because not of her dedication and all that was a given, but her solutions, her idea, her passion to make Montreal the best city she could. And that's why one of the reasons she came home, and one of the reasons why I joined her, because I saw that and we had that very much in common. And she wanted a strong English voice at her table. I mean, there's something new in Quebec in 2026.
31: Well, telling you. Do you think your work here at the station set you up to do that? To be in tune with the Anglo community? I'm sure you've taken a million calls over the years from CJD 800 listeners who wanted to vent about various city policies.
32: Well, and I'd say just because one of the portfolio she gave me was responsible for the English community, which goes beyond municipal, as we know. Nosh comes up, for example.
31: Mm-hmm.
32: But it's important that I be able to say, hey, this is an issue to our community. And she hears and she listens and she then says, okay, thank you for giving me that perspective. So to answer your question, absolutely. I mean, I said that it's a natural switch over because I spent, you know, whether it was at Pulse News back in the day, CFCF radio, or here at CJAD, it was about learning the issues, and there's a theme, right? It's a theme. And no matter the administration, no matter the provincial government, and when it comes to municipal issues, they're all the same, and it starts with potholes. And I always say, if you have a cure for potholes, please let me know, asking for a friend.
31: 514-790-0800, or, if you want to text in a question.
32: I still remember that number, by the way.
31: Oh, good. Yeah. Good. Well, it's time to hold your feet to the fire.
32: Go for
31: here.
32: It.
31: So why don't we start with Nosh, and we had another story today about a downtown cafe being hassled by the language office for nachos on the menu. Yes, it's provincial jurisdiction. It's the language cops. Does the city have any role to play in supporting businesses like this who are just trying to stay in business?
32: I think it's an overreaction of an inspector who took it a step too far. And I think, as we saw with what happened with Pastagate, Go Habs Go, common sense will prevail. Fingers are crossed that'll happen. We'll wait and see how it plays out. The reaction is amazing. I can tell you there are other restaurants in particular, I won't name them because without their permission, who face this as well, not for words that are Yiddish but expressions that would be acceptable, not obviously English, or obviously English, but also acceptable like Go Habs Go. And they were able to negotiate, but it took some push and pull, and you have to make your case. As frustrating as it is, the law has to be applied accordingly, unfortunately, for the moment. And so you have to let it play out. But I do tip my hat to the owner, I think her last name is Steinberg, for sharing it. Because without this engagement, without letting people know, we won't know. And I think that this shows, and this is my positive spin, and I'm an optimist, that we still have a say as a community, that they will hear us, whether it was past the gate, whether it was Go Habs Go, and now hopefully Nosh, common sense will prevail.
31: I want to ask you about something else that might fall into the category of common sense, because I saw this in the Journal de Montréal today. I could not believe it. It's the director general getting the golden parachute from the city of Montreal. Worked 2 years, is getting 3 years' salary as a departing bonus.
32: Okay. I there's not much I can say. It's all been said on the press release. Just so you know, he's been there on and off for two decades plus.
31: But in other roles.
32: Correct.
31: Yeah.
32: But what has been said, it's a personnel matter. I can't say anything more other than to say what the mayor had said, and which is we wish him well.
31: But does it not outrage you? Do you think that's a fair settlement for that guy? That particular taxpayers' dollars.
32: I don't know the full details. I mean, you know, as a journalist, you want to know all the details. Great headline, don't get me wrong. But without knowing more, I can't personally. And professionally in my role, all I can tell you is everything that the administration will say has been said.
31: Okay. All right. Please convey our outrage.
32: I will. you can guarantee that. I will share your feelings.
31: All right. Let's talk about the water conservation push. We've got that big, much needed repair on Atwater that's going on. And as a result, we want to protect the rest of the system against a possible blowout. We've seen the water demand go down after the announcement. Yeah. Now it's crept back up again and is over where it was. Any hope of not having to really crack down on water use?
32: Let's talk big picture. Infrastructure we know is an issue. Aging pipes, serious issue here, no matter how old they are, it seems. I think some of these were from the 80s. It makes no sense, but the fact is it's a reality. It's an Atwater-specific issue. I can tell you that there's about to be some work on Guy as well, which was planned, but in preparing for it, we saw that there is another potential issue, so we're getting at it early. That is going to be more preventative than this is. This is more of a crucial issue right now. To your point, Montrealers have responded well, but we're asking simple things like, you know, if you live in the city proper or in any of the boroughs, we're talking about watering your grass less often, don't wash your cars as you might, stuff like that. We've turned off, obviously, some of the fountains. Some of them are symbolic, more than anything, just a reminder. Others, because of the flow issue that actually uses a little more water than the others, which are self-contained. But we've also looked quickly at issues that would be, for example, what do they call those parks with the...
31: Like spray, the ones where you spray water on kids to cool them down.
32: Yeah. There's a name my daughter's a little older now, but when she was a kid, she wanted to go to this something park. And so those ones that where the water spurts up from the ground, that's about a cooling for the kids and so on. And that was seen as a health issue,
31: Sensible because those are needed in the community.
32: Correct.
31: And it's important for families to have the resources on the hot days. Can you imagine being in an unair-conditioned apartment?
32: Exactly.
31: You know?
32: And thank you for saying that, because I can tell you, Saint-Laurent Mayor Alan D'Souza, who is the most dedicated borough mayor I've ever seen and gets his hands into everything, and he's responsible for this mobility. I mean, this man is a genius. And a lot has work has been done with the city services to make sure that every issue, like perhaps hot days, be looked at on how we can provide those services continually through these days, even though we have to also watch our water take.
31: Our brilliant listeners have provided us with the expression, it's splash pad
32: there
31: or splash park.
32: it's a senior moment kicking in, and you didn't help me any.
31: Sorry, yeah, well, I think I must have been having one at the same time.
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16: We have new players at the border, along with the usual delays still in effect at Trudeau International Airport, trying to get to departures is more pressing than picking someone up at arrivals. Not that you want to keep them waiting or yourself stuck in that mess, but we'll get there in a second. 10 minutes at Stansted Make that Saint-Armand-Philipsburg. Stansted is free and clear. Saint-Armand-Philipsburg is 10 minutes. Another new player, Hemmingford, half an hour, 45 minutes at L'Ecole's Route 221 crossing at Overton Corners, New York, but that is 2 hours plus old. 55 minutes over at Saint-Bernard-de-L'Ecole as of 6:34, so we appreciate those fresh updates from Canada Border Services. In town, trying to get to the airport, half an hour, still off the 20 westbound until the end of the departures queue. 20 minutes from before early on the 520 slash Côte de l'Est West, 25 minutes using its service road from before Marshall there on Chemin de la Côte de l'Est West to carry southbound busy off the top until the start of the Côte Saint-Luc, make that the Queen Mary Côte Saint-Luc exit if you're going on that southbound side. Got an incident over there. 14 to 7 down the La Fontaine Tunnel approach, minutes that is from the Hochelaga Bend into the single lane tube, 7 minutes versus the 25 south if you're going on Soudigny East. Other than that, the Cottage Country Drive is good. Little break to having 10 west at Techo. 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I'm Mark Shalhoub from the CJAD 800 Traffic Center with your next report at 7:03.
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31: In studio with us is our city councillor for Peter McGill District, part of the executive committee responsible for the English-speaking community, former CJAD 800 talk show host Leslie Roberts. He sat in this chair how many years?
32: 2.5, 3.
31: Oh, so yeah. Yeah. And it wasn't that long ago.
32: But at the CFCF, back in the day, I was there 15 almost.
31: Oh, yeah.
32: Yeah.
31: Yeah.
32: We were mere children.
31: We were. We were. Our faces were unlined. Yes. We had no gray hair at all. Yeah. All right. We are here to talk municipal issues. I will ask you now for an update on that demonstration that featured the effigy of Trump, Netanyahu, and a third person who was a minister, but was widely seen as representing Jews in general because it was depicted with a kippah.
32: I had this question at council, borough council this week, and they asked me why were police called? Clearly there was a concern when I happened to be there. I had a friend in from out of town for the F1, and we were walking back to my place, and on the way we happened upon the protest. So I it happens to be the same route as I did. They went up Peel Street and they went along through there, and my friend, a Jewish New Yorker, looked at me and said, do you know what that is? And I said, and pointed to the effigy. And at that point we didn't know who the characters were, that they had, you know, are now saying that's who they were, the three that you mentioned. And as all this was unfolding, people came up to me and said the same thing. This is not right. This crosses a line. And, is it a hate crime? It's a good question. So at that point, I called the local commander and said, you know, this is happening. Is this going too far? I can tell you as a result after that, I've had a discussion with Fatty Daguerre, our police chief as well. It is in the hands of the hate crime unit to see if it does qualify as one. We won't weigh in it, and they won't say anything until the investigation is over. And that's the answer that I gave to the individuals who raised the question of the borough council as well. But anytime, and this is, you know, take the cause away here, anytime someone feels unsafe during a protest and they come up to me as a city councilor and they say something like, I don't feel safe, and I find out why, it's my job to make sure that they do feel safe and to ask the questions of the police. And that's the go-between, and that's how it unfolded that day. So more to come on that.
31: And what about those protests in general? Lots of people are thinking they want to draw a line under this. They're too frequent, they're too nasty, they're too divisive.
32: And I've heard that, and I've also heard from other people who say we live in a democracy and free speech is very important to protect, and I'll agree. The question is, to what point do we infringe on the rights of others? And I, as a part of my discussion with the police chief, said, because they're walking through residential neighborhoods, because they're stopping in front of restaurant terraces and screaming and yelling, and no matter who the cause is, I thought, is this appropriate for quality of life in my district? So I've asked to see the possibility if we can move the protests to a less residential area, allow them to continue, obviously. We're not going to try and stop it, but do it so that people who have been regularly targeted in terms of the neighborhood, can get a little bit of relief, and that so that it would happen. For example, the suggestion I was, let's do it along Rennie Levesque. It's still high profile. It takes them right through the downtown core, but it doesn't block traffic as much on the north-south arteries or Sherbrooke, and also would stay away from businesses that could be affected. There was one in particular during a protest who lost 80% of his business that night because people kept canceling reservations when they arrived and saw that there was this protest, and it was a 24-hour sit-in. They canceled. So that's not right.
31: Are these people the organizers, though, the type who are going to go and get a permit?
32: We'll see. You don't have to have a permit, and you don't necessarily have to follow route at this point. So I've asked, can we ask them to do that? How do we do this? Is it a municipal issue in terms of regulating this? So I'm waiting for a response. And hopefully, if these individuals respect fellow Montrealers, they'll hear them and make the decision themselves to go along Rennie Levesque. They still get their protest, but they do it by respecting others.
31: Quick question from one of our texters asking about the decorative, kind of like unistone elements downtown, saying they're already heaving and have become uneven. They've only been in for a few years.
32: Yeah, so that would be like the Unipave decorative stones that are downtown. We've also heard that, taken note of it, and we're asking our services to sort of say, hey, as we go forward in this, is this not only a red flag, but is this something that will continue to be a problem? Was it just badly installed in that particular spot? So we're aware of it, and it will be a red flag going forward in terms of a choice of stone for other projects that are in the works.
31: earlier on the show, we spoke to an active commute group in Outremont, upset that the borough of Outremont has modified a plan to switch a number of streets, including Fairmount, over to one-way and to add bike lanes in both directions. They've scaled back. It's only going to be in one direction, the bike lane, in order to preserve some parking. And then in other places, they're making the bike lane shorter stretch of road and other places. The people who are all into cycling and active commuting are very disappointed by this. The way I look at it, I think the borough mayor is probably sensible. She's been saying, I want to go step by step to ensure I have social acceptability for the project.
32: Yeah, and I think, you know, first and foremost, we have to say that we are proud of the fact that Montreal is such a cycling city, but we also have cars and we have pedestrians and we all have to cohabitate. That's the political speak for you. And so, big picture, I would say, we're trying to find as much compromise as we can, taking all of those players into account. After 8 years of Projet Montréal, services, you know, they're used to working a certain way. I'll give you another example, because that's Outremont. That's not my borough. But as a whole, we can talk about the philosophy through the example we did in Ville-Marie, which is Attaquin, or Attaquin, as they say in French. We worked differently, because when the new bike path was scheduled to go in there, it was out without public consultation. The businesses along the route lost all their parking. They were crying for help because of what happened, and they would come to borough council after borough council, and it happens to be in Claude Pinal's district. So Claude met with all of these organizations, heard all sides. Of course, Vélo Québec is always consulted. I've met with them as well. And we basically asked the services, go back to the drawing board and come with the proper answer. And it was by thinking outside the box for the services that had been, you know, directed in a certain way up until we came into office, that we were able to work it out. So you had not only a bike path, but you also had parking on one side of the street. So the businesses got the compromise they wanted. Nobody's 100% happy as we started our discussion.
31: That's right. Yeah. There's a lot of compromise involved.
32: Well, and that's it. And I think that is the mindset when it comes to bike paths. And lastly on that, as you may know as well, we're doing an audit, a safety audit of all the bike paths because it's necessary. Another accident happened on the weekend, the Notre Dame one, unfortunately. And the minute there is one that's deemed, while this research is going on, deemed unsafe, it's being addressed accordingly. We're not waiting until the end of the study. So that's a work in progress as well.
31: Any, just briefly, Leslie, before we go to news, any issues that you haven't mentioned that are on your radar in your district for the coming summer season? Any terrace issues?
32: We've worked really well with that. We cut the price of permits. We're working very closely with the contractors downtown to make sure that the sidewalks are open more and more. I've been working with the local restaurant owners as well as the business owners to try and keep it. Look, the infrastructure on St. Catherine, it's almost like doing like a root canal. And that's what we've been doing. Long story short, we cut a year off the project already. It's going to be finished in 2030, which is still a long way away, I know. We're working hard to try and cut it even more. But in the meantime, we're working very closely with our services, with the restaurant owners, and with the contractors to come up with the best solutions so that the downtown experience, minus the fences for the moment, can be the best that they can be.
31: Peter McGill, District Councillor Leslie Roberts, thanks very much for coming into studio as well.
32: I love this, Trudy.
31: That's
32: like
31: great.
32: It's a reunion.
31: It is. It's great to have you back behind the microphone. Leslie Roberts not only represents Peter McGill, but is also responsible on the executive committee for representing the English-speaking community.
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7: From the National Newsroom of the Canadian Press, I'm John Kennedy. U.S. President Donald Trump claims there's a deal between the U.S. and Iran. ABC News White House correspondent Karen Travers has the latest on the effort to end the war in the Middle East.
8: President Trump in a social media